0: Aguilar's pass right back out in front. It's taking a safety by Tavares. 599 is a leap here tonight. McKenna, Tavares jumps away from him. Pass to the near wing from Stetcher. Comes out of the zone. Larson wasn't ready for it.
1: Here.
0: Tavares catches, heads straight north. Hands off. Here's Grew. Bo Grew holds, shoots, blocked away by Romanoff. Stetcher out high. Ekman Larson towards the net, floats it wide off the outside of the net. And then taking it in stride is Grew. Penalty coming up here on the Islanders. As Pajot touches, they say he didn't have possession, so continue on. Through to the circle, McKenna out high, 6-on-5 on the delayed penalty. McKenna turns away from Pajot, who throws it down to the ice. And the penalty is called just over halfway through the first. Penalty.
2: New York Islanders hockey.
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0: Sign in for free. Well, Victor Eklund's going to get call for two, a cross-check on John Tavares. Islander fans may have mixed feelings about that one. A little shot on the former captain, but the Islanders are going down for 2 minutes here, already down 1-0 here in the first period. Let's see what this penalty kill can do early in the season. Talked about how drastically improved the Islanders' kill was a year ago as Bob Bugner took over the PK last season for Toronto. Power play a year ago, 15th in the league. Actually, the fewest power play opportunities of anyone throughout this season. Having a clock issue here, and that's the reason for the extra delay. Well, a big part of penalty killing is familiarity, and you've got four guys on the ice very familiar with each other in this situation. You got Holmstrom, Pajot, and we've seen what they can do shorthanded. They can be dangerous offensively. Look for them to spring themselves on a break here. See if Pajot can win this draw. Tavares instead, Nylander pushes it out high. Quick movement around for the Leafs, although Pajot is just going to barely get it over the line. Seeing how dangerous the Islanders can be when it comes to offense while killing penalties. Cal, you mentioned it. Pajot led the NHL with 7 shorthanded points a year ago and added 7 of the Islanders' 9 shorthanded goals. Off his skate, Simon Holmstrom fired all the way down. Darren Radish was so crucial in the back line for Tampa Bay for the last 5 years. Tampa couldn't afford him as he was traded to the Leafs in June, signed an 8-year extension. That's a big part of this top power play unit for Toronto is Marchenko, look over his options, hands it off to Tavares. Watched by Logan Stanley. Tavares, Nylander right on. Good save, Sorokin. Saw it through the screen. Maple Leafs reset. 49 to go on the Islanders' kill. Matthews in front, stopped, and they'll get it out.
2: We can see the weapons that the Leafs have on that unit. And every guy on the ice, all five of them, so dangerous in their own right. Good job by the Islanders to try to keep things to the outside. Forecheck is key.
0: He's made a change. They're right back in. Here's McKenna. He locks up Pelech. Out to Cowan. Easton Cowan. Have a look. Sends it to the goal line. Jack Roslovic came over from Edmonton. As Cowan slips it out front. He won it, Paul. All the Islanders there. Riley with a good keep at the line. And here's Roslovic off the glove of Sorokin. It fell to Cowan. It's 2-0 Toronto.
2: Well, the Islanders find themselves in a 2-0 hole here early in Toronto. And it's always failed clears. Failed clears lead to opportunities. And unfortunately for the Islanders, the puck on their stick. Ryan Pulock trying to send that thing 200 feet. Morgan Riley knocks it down, and that puck just finds itself into the crease. Cowan wide open on the back door. Nothing Sorokin can do about that one. And, you know, Alan, so many times when you've got the puck on your stick when you're killing a penalty, if you don't get that thing out of the zone and down 200 feet, it comes back to bite you. That's what happened in the Islanders' penalty kill right there. And the structure was pretty good. They were doing a pretty good job throughout that power play. And unfortunately for them, a fail clear late in the power play. They're down 2-0.
0: Allen was hanging out right there in front. He was hoping for that rebound and made no mistake about it. 11 goals as a rookie last season for Cowan. 28th overall pick back in 2023.
9: His first goal of the season. Scored by number
0: 2 goals on 5 shots for Toronto. Here's Duhaime shortly off the faceoff. Challenged by Michelli, chipped it into the corner. Michelli received it from D'Angelo. Islanders could get it out. Here's Ekman Larson, slap pass to the back door. Off the stick of Duhaime, and it goes up and over the tall glass and out.
2: Well, Michelli does a really good job in desperation here, getting himself back into play and getting a stick on this one again. He's the one who turns it over on the wall, and that puck makes its way over to Ekman Larson. A great slap pass. You can see Michelli last minute getting his stick involved there to make sure the Islanders don't go down 3-0. That's another wide open net for Duhaime, and Michelli doing a really good job of making up for his own mistake. And the Islanders, if they need to get back into the O-zone here. They need to get reestablished. They need to stick their feet in the ground and draw a line in the sand and get back in the offensive zone.
0: Islanders push hard in the opening minutes of this game. Certainly looked like the better team, but boy, has that changed here in the last couple. Even strength goals. And a power play tally for Toronto as here's Holmstrom. Pulling everyone in over the line. Palmieri throws it across the crease. Stolar's got a piece of it. Also, puck played with a high stick, and so it's blown dead.
2: Well, it's difficult to play a team that's played a game already when you're playing your first game of the season. And for the Islanders, I think the focus had to be get through the first period without too much damage. I think they've done a pretty good job in the first 5 minutes and then give one up and then take a penalty and give another one up. So they're a little bit behind, but it should get rid of some of the nerves that you have early in the game. You're down 2-0. You've got nothing to lose at this point. Now let's go out and play hockey. Let's see what we can do. Start putting some pucks on Stolar. It's his first start of the season. There's a lot of hockey left in this hockey game.
0: Islanders have the edge in shots on goal 7-5, but Toronto currently 68% of the possession so far in this hockey game. To your point, Cal, it took a couple of shifts for the nerves to settle down, get into this game. Feel like you're there now, and you got to kind of turn the ship around.
2: Yeah, you just got to chip away one at a time.
0: Trying to swat it off the stick of Cowan. Here's Schaefer. Ahead for Horvat. Horvat across the backhand. Good look there for Holmstrom.
2: What a pass from Horvat.
0: Space here for Sissons. He'll use it. Softly plays it through center. Walled off by Palmieri. Both teams make changes as Pelech holds. Snaps it ahead. Schaefer. Center red and in. Steps out of the crease. Swings it around.

0: thing, but that's some vision there from the captain and a good spot from Holmstrom. Schaefer driving the net, and the Islanders desperately looking for one here before the end of the period. They get one before the end of the period. This hockey game takes a totally different shape.
1: So Holmstrom on the bench there. He looks a little bit more buff, doesn't he? Put on 11 pounds this offseason. Is it transition there? Duclair got one off. Here come the Leafs. They may have numbers the other way. As they push it over the line. McKenna's pass rolled off the stick of Nylander. And a pellet to settle it.
2: Hey.
1: All the way around as he's ridden off by McKenna. Here's Schaefer flying through center. Duclair sends it all the way across. Changes sides to the ice. Rodri Palat. Zeke is 16th NHL season, threw it out front off the stick. Comes out of the zone. The Islanders will go for a change. Leafs will also as Schaefer settles it down. 14th time for the Islanders on opening night. And Zekas has been in the lineup. Ties a franchise record with Brian Trottier. As he went to the bench there. Great Shen and company hop on. Here's Tanev. Softly around the boards. Duhaime. Looks right back towards Tanev and holds it. He's setting up. Islanders called for another penalty here. Stolar's on the way to the bench. Marchenko, the backhand for Tanev, walks the line. Here's Nylander across for Tanev. The delayed penalty. Nylander had a couple of goals last night. Finds Matthews. He delays. Stick handle sends it to the goal line. Whips right back to the slot. Matthews for Marchenko, deflected in on Sorokin. He'll make the save. But the Islanders will head back to the penalty kill when we return. It's a slashing call with 4.5 to play in the first period. Islanders penalty kill needs to come through.
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0: Sit for two, but they've got to kill another 2 minutes and a Leaf power play here, already down 2-0. Three quarters of the way through the first period. Schaefer wasn't in the box a lot last season. It's 38 penalty minutes. He'll take a seat here, and J.G. Pageau at the dot against John Tavares. Two of the best faceoff guys in the entire league last year. Two of the top five across the NHL. They'll go head-to-head. Pageau with a strong effort. Logan Stanley. Good on it. Nylander trying to pull it out of his skates. Schaefer in the box for slashing. Leafs power play already 1-for-1 in this contest. Pageau's going to wrestle it away from Tavares. Only through center. He'll send it towards the net. Away by Stolarz. And Toronto will bring it all the way down from deep in their own zone. Heidemann has hopped onto the ice for the Islanders.

0: goes back after it. Fires it off the far wall and all the way down. Pelican Pollock will go to the bench. Onto the ice up, Romanov and Stanley. Islanders penalty kill a year ago, 10th in the NHL, a shade below 81%. Tavares will set it off the back glass, skips around for Nylander. Marchenko, back to Nylander, steps, holds, outweighs Romanov, takes it behind the net. Surveys, feeds it out high for Radish, right back to Nylander. Radish all alone, and he got it through. Good strong save for Sorokin, and he melted it down.
1: Good save by Sorokin, a good confidence builder there, but you could see the Leafs getting underneath the Islander forwards and getting that thing to the middle top, and Radish had so much success in Tampa last year in that position. You could see Nylander on the backhand underneath, and that forces Bo Horvat to come out and try and block it. A lot of traffic in front of Sorokin, good save by him, but you can see this little backhand play underneath Heinemann, over top of Stanley, and for the Islanders, I think the defensemen got to get out a little higher on the dots, and the forwards got to trap down just a little bit harder with their sticks on the inside to try and deter the Leafs from hitting Radish there at the top.
0: 44 seconds to go on the kill as Cizikas face off against Roslovic, who snapped it back. Leafs sent back up. Riley on to McKenna, quickly across. That one doesn't go for Roslovic. Good strong movement left to right there for Sorokin to get across as Zanapelic will shoot it down. There are three to go in the first period. There's Cowan. Across the center. Decides the ice for Roslovic. It's touched around the boards. Just Cowan again. Quickly on his backside. Pajot. Quiet free. Does come free on for Romano, who gives it away out front. McKenna hands up. Leafs couldn't get a shot off there, not done yet. Riley rings it off the post. Touched around the boards by Romanov. Islanders pinned here. But out of the box is Schaefer. It's back to 5-on-5. Riley holds, slips it back door. Came all the way through. Pajot challenged Cowan just enough. He's Cowan on for Roslovic. Riley, Ekman Larson. As the Leafs got a fresh player on, and they're still pushing. Shot blocked away. Kept in by Bo Groove. Make a couple of more changes here. The puck hit behind Sorokin's net. Ekman Larson winds, fires, and their slap pass off the skate of Groove. Long possession here for Toronto.
1: The Islanders got to be aware of that backside. The Leafs are looking constantly for it. Defenseman getting active. A couple of shot tips already. One led to the first goal and a couple close calls with a couple others. The Islanders really got to start picking up sticks on that backside.
0: Cal possession now up to 71% in this first period for Toronto. We'll get a whistle here on a hand pass. 86 seconds to go on the frame.
1: Well, a little offensive flair from the Toronto Maple Leafs here with the Islanders pinned in their own zone. And again, it's just Islanders trying to, having trouble breaking out, and see McKenna there thinking about going between his legs and sending it back out to Paul. The Leafs creating a lot of traffic, and I mentioned it, you know, they're trying to hit that backside, they're trying to drive the net with sticks, and that's a Jim Hiller philosophy, and trying to activate their defensemen, get some pucks and bodies. And a lot of times NHL goaltenders, especially the ones of the caliber of Ilya Sorokin, are going to save those pucks straight on, but if you can shoot them off to the side and get sticks and bodies on them, there's not much a goaltender can do.
0: Miller, 3 years as an Islanders assistant under Barry Trotz. This one's forced to the front by Palmieri. Feed one towards the net. Heinemann had it deflect away. Jim Hiller, assistant coach, countering those runs. You and the Isles at the district conference final a couple of years in a row.
2: Last minute of play in the first period.
0: Reached the final minute of the first. Toronto up 2-0. Dead even 9 apiece as Sissons and Pelletier. Horvat trying to pull it free. D'Angelo gets his nose in there as well. Everybody rubbing shoulders down there as Neil Heinemann got it from Horvat. Clears it out.
1: The Islanders running into a little bit of trouble trying to break the puck out in the second half of this period. It's really leading to, as you mentioned a couple times, Alan, the possession numbers for the Leafs, and the Islanders getting stuck in their end. Peter DeBoer probably going to have a conversation with this group about just trying to break that thing out a little cleaner.
0: Got the wheels turning quickly. Ryan Pulak easy to get back. There's Cal Ritchie. Ritchie has Shen going to the net. Couldn't quite get it across. It's fired through. A pad save there for Stolarz. Back in front. A chance there for Shen. And it goes up in the air into the corner. That'll do it for the first period. The Islanders find themselves in a 2-0 hole after the first 20 minutes of the campaign.
1: Well, not the ideal start for the Islanders. The first 5 minutes, I thought they looked pretty good, putting some pressure on. They got rolling four lines and had an unfortunate breakout. Sequence of events led to the first Toronto goal, and then Eklund took a cross-checking penalty, led to the second goal. And if you're the Islanders, I think you go into the room right now and just try and reset. The nerves are out. You got to get a couple shifts like they just had there in the last minute of the game, minute of the period, and try and put some pressure on the Leafs and Anthony Stolarz.
0: Well, coming up, it's the first intermission report brought to you by...
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4: 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Michelangelo, Chelsea Carroll, Nelson Medina, Jerry Bursell, and David Benangis. 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Look for details for what is coming October 16th through 18th. General Michael Flynn, Lara Logan, and Chris Burgard.
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0: Welcome back to Toronto, where we are just getting started. 20 minutes in the books as the Islanders have opened their regular season. We're live here inside Scotiabank Arena in downtown Toronto. We'll get back to this one in just a bit. But first, on tonight's first intermission report, we've got an exclusive sit-down with Islanders head coach Pete DeBoer. He's always so thoughtful. He's always so gracious with his time. Tonight he begins his 18th full NHL season as head coach. It's his first full year on Long Island. But for Pete DeBoer, There's nothing quite like opening night.
10: Yeah, absolutely. Being back in Toronto, as a young player, I was drafted to the Leafs. I grew up in Ontario, Canada. It's always special coming back here. So, you know, if it couldn't be at home on opening night, this would be the next best place for it to be.
11: When you look through training camp and a condensed camp, as we've talked about this season, you know, what were the challenges for you with less than 2 weeks to put this roster together?
10: Yeah, I think we probably had about 10 days, really. And, the challenge was getting a proper evaluation on guys, a new coaching staff, and prioritizing the things that we wanted to prioritize, like, you know, our defensive play, power play, things like that. So there was a lot of balls in the air that we were juggling over the last 10 days, but I thought the players did an exceptional job of coming in great shape, and their attention to detail with what we were talking about has been outstanding. I thought the coaches did a great job in preparation and making sure we maximized the time we had, even though there wasn't a lot of it. And, we're as ready as we can be.
11: A lot of internal competition, especially this year with this team, and it led to some tough decisions for you. And as the preseason went on, those decisions, I'm sure, got even tougher. What was the toughest decision for you guys?
10: The toughest decisions are going to be going forward with this 23-man group, and the nightly competition for job at the NHL level here in order to help us win games. That's always the toughest decision. I think the decision, to who is part of this 23-man group that's opening the season with us. There was a lot of debate. There was a lot of guys that made cases for themselves. I think we put a lot of thought into it, and I think we tried to do right by everybody, both for what we need, but also for their future development.
11: For a guy like Matthew Schaefer, I talked to him at Media Day, and he said, looking back, I'm proud of myself, what I accomplished last year, but I know I have a lot more to give, and I want to push myself. How much more do you try to push him versus let him worry about that? And, how much higher can he go?
10: Yeah. I'm not going to harp on him about and put too much pressure on him. I think he just needs to go out and play. He puts enough pressure on himself. He knows what he's capable of, and he knows how important he is to our group, and he's ready for those responsibilities.
11: Talking with head coach Pete DeBoer, Bo Horvat, first season as Islanders captain, and as we all know, he served as captain in Vancouver. But in your eyes, why was he the right choice?
10: Well, you know what? I think when we were deciding on who replaces a great captain in Anders Lee, the one thing this group has is a lot of leadership here, but also some new leadership like Matthew Schaefer coming up. So there was a lot of leadership options, but I kept coming back to Bo. It was a short camp. I had known Bo before. I got to spend a month with him at the Olympics. So my familiarity with him, the fact he's got the experience of having been a captain in the NHL before, I think was critical. And I think, he became the obvious choice, particularly with the great group we're going to surround him with.
11: Very excited for tonight's season opener, looking forward to the year. And I'm curious, what are you most excited about here as we get going 84 games straight ahead?
10: Well, I think every year as a coach, you're just looking, you're excited about the potential of what this year's version of the New York Islanders can be. And, it might not happen for the first 2 months, but, we're going to keep building it every day, and, hopefully we're where we want to be when it matters most.
11: Thanks so much. Good luck this season.
0: Awesome stuff there from Pete DeBoer. By the way, we also have an exclusive one-on-one sit-down with Islanders General Manager and Executive VP of Hockey Operations, Matthew Darche. That's coming up on our second intermission report. We'll talk opening night, we'll talk training camp, we'll talk roster decisions with Matthew, including Victor Ekland's camp, and at what point Matthew said to himself and his staff, look, we can't send this guy down.
12: Victor, he came in and we're like, all right, let's see what he has. Yeah, to me, he was the best player of both teams at the rookie games. And then we had our own scrimmage. He looked pretty good, scored again. And then we always tell the players, make the decision harder. And they're a tough decision. It's not fun to send guys down, obviously, because when we're excited that someone wins a spot, there's always a part that someone loses their spot, and it's not a fun conversation to have, but you have to have it. And we want internal competition. So Eki, what's impressive is You know, he might not be the biggest guy, but he's actually heavy on his stick. He gets into the battles. He gets in the middle. He's got a brain. He can process information. He can make point, make plays. So, you know, the future is bright. I mean, are we committing? Oh, he's going to be here all year. We hope so, but we're taking one game at a time because, you know, like, preseason is not the full NHL yet, even if we've played good rosters. As the season starts and the grind gets going, we'll see how we adjust. You know, we were the same thing last year with Matthew. We said, hey, let's see. Let's give him the 9 games, and then obviously he blew that out of the water, and, you know, we don't want to put the Matthew Schaefer expectation on Victor Eklund, but he's earned his spot in the opening day lineup.
1: And that's what we call a tease. The full interview is coming up during the second intermission of tonight's broadcast. Well, don't forget, there's nothing quite like a night out at UBS Arena. Ticketmaster.com has the best seats to every upcoming home game. That includes this Saturday's home opener against the New Jersey Devils. Other upcoming home games include the Blackhawks in town on October 8th, Tampa Bay coming to UBS Arena on October the 10th, and the Vancouver Canucks on October the 13th. Ticketmaster is the official ticket marketplace of the New York Islanders and the National Hockey League. As for tonight's Ticketmaster trivia question, well, we'll center it around Matthew Schaefer. Why not? Looking to build on a unanimous Calder Trophy winning season a year ago. Our question tonight, who was the last NHL defenseman to win the Calder Trophy and then follow it up with the Norris Trophy in his second season? We'll give you some time to think about it and answer it during the second intermission of tonight's broadcast. Plenty more to come from north of the border this evening. It's the Islanders and the Maple Leafs. They'll square off in second period action when we return. 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

0: Live from our Hofstra studios, I'm Billy Nafesh. There are a pair of other games going on around the NHL tonight, and we start with the playoff rematch from last year with the Penguins leading the Flyers 2-0 after one. Philadelphia captain Sean Couturier begins his 15th season in the black and orange, tying him with Bobby Clark and Claude Giroux for the most in franchise history. Pittsburgh captain Sidney Crosby became the longest tenured captain in NHL history, as this is his 20th year donning the C for the Pens. He registered a hockey assist with the Pens on the man advantage, and got Nick Robertson his first goal in the black and gold.
1: Inside, met by Brunstrom, out to Crosby, and then across to Letang. Down low, the back and score! Robertson, his first as a Penguin!
0: Sound courtesy of TNT. The other game tonight features another first-round rematch from last season, with the Kings visiting the Avalanche. The Peter Laviolette era begins in L.A. as the Silver and Black look to improve after five straight seasons of first-round exits. Colorado are the preseason favorites to hoist Lord Stanley's Cup, according to MoneyPuck.com, and the Avs have won 8 of their last 10 season openers. Puck drop is set for 10 p.m. The man behind the bench for Colorado just got some more financial security, with coach Jared Bednar inking a 4-year extension that runs through the 2030 to 2031 season. Last night's opener saw the Panthers' debut of Brady Tkachuk, with the Cats beating the reigning champion Hurricanes 1-0 in overtime. Patrick Kane also came home to Chicago, scoring on a breakaway in the Blackhawks' 5-2 loss to the Golden Knights.
2: Connolly played one back in trouble. Here is Kane. Patrick Kane scores! In his return to the Blackhawks, Patrick Kane makes it a one-goal game.
0: Sound courtesy of ESPN. The Yankees are currently scoreless with the Boston Red Sox with one out and nobody on in the bottom of the second inning. From our WRHU Hofstra studios, I'm Billy Nafesh. The Islanders trail the Maple Leafs 2-0 after one period of play. Now let's send it over to Alan Fearing and Cal Clutterbuck for second period action right here on the MSG Network simulcast.

0: 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Now back to Al Clutterbuck for second period action from Toronto, live tonight on the MSG Network's simulcast.
1: I think he's the right man for the job for the Islanders. He's got a young Matthew Schaefer. He's got some young guys. He's also got some veterans to work with. He's got the opportunity to instill his message, his system, the way he wants his guys to play. Probably not the start he was looking for, but you heard it from Bo Horvat. They just need to stick to their game plan, and a lot of hockey left to claw back from this 2-0 deficit.
2: Dunville, Ontario's own Pete DeBoer, yeah, an hour and a half away. Actually was drafted as a player to the Maple Leafs back in 1988. He said, if we can't open up at home this year, this is probably the next best place.
1: Yep. Dunville about 30 minutes down the road from Welland, where I grew up. So very familiar with that area. Home of the Junior C Terriers.
2: There you go. Hamilton to him. Matthew Schaefer on the ice here to start the second period. He's got the puck. Taken in behind is Ned Allen here. And Cal Clutterbuck with you tonight. Islanders looking to bounce back from a 2-0 deficit here early on as Pageau fires it off the corner boards. McCabe, oh, he was rocked by Schaefer's shoulder. Got the puck out. And the Leafs got it to center. Batana is turned around by Heinemann. Adam Pellin played in all 82 games. First time a year ago. Tries to get it out. Just didn't get it past Paul. Batana cross for Riley. Both teams make their first changes here of the second. Nick Paul, Team Overton, trade with Tampa Bay in the offseason. Looks from it over the line. Long shot right on from Horvat. Kicked away. Four-man tie-up here in the near corner. Riley Nutt pulls from away from the puck. The room for the Leafs. Still set up through center. Out of sync. Everybody comes and touches up for Toronto. Stanley will play straight north for Palmieri. He wanted Holmstrom in strike. Couldn't connect that pass, so Nylander comes away with it. Good active stick from D'Angelo separates Nylander from the puck.
1: Good job there by D'Angelo in transition. A little turnover by the Islanders. Good stick, and then separating Nylander from that puck and moving it up quickly to get the Islanders out quick.
2: Nylander right back in. He's turned the other way by Stanley. Kelly on for Richie. Cal Richie with speed. Trying to go all the way across the ice. That's broken up. Romanov will hoist it back in. Ekman Larson snaps it on ahead. Collected in by Drew. Played all the way down, went off his stick, but well past the red line, and it's icing on the Islanders. There's Rocky Thompson, new Islanders assistant coach, was the head coach of the Bridgeport Islanders of the American Hockey League last year. There's his resume. Flyers assistant for 3 seasons under John Tortorella. 566 games as a player in the AHL. Cal, you'll appreciate this, had more than 1,900 penalty minutes.
1: Yeah, he was not to be messed with in his playing days, that's for sure. And doing a pretty good job of getting his message across the Bridgeport last year and turning a pretty bad team the year before into a playoff team, earning himself a spot beside Peter DeBoer on the Islanders bench.
2: He's responsible for the power play this season. Islanders haven't had a man advantage yet tonight. He's not only trying to sort of revive the power play, Cal, I think he's trying to give birth to it.
1: Yeah, I think so. It's been a number of years since the Islanders have had a substantial power play, and it can be such a weapon. We talked about it in the open, and in an 84-game season, your power play can win you a couple games. It goes a long way, especially given how tight the standings have been the last couple years, especially in the Metro Division. And I tell you, a good power play and a good penalty kill, if those two can add up to about 110 in the percentage category, it means you're really getting ahead, giving yourself a chance to win special teams alone.
2: Bottom three in 3 of the last 4 years with those percentages. 5-on-5 for now as Michelli will lift it up and out. Drops down the center ice logo. Now Richie didn't see it coming. Here's Matthews in. Hands off to Kirill Marchenko. Pass off the skate. Knife down to center. Settled down by Stetcher. Jack Roslovic. Change sides of the ice. Roland touches it around for Romanov. Here's Cizikas. One-on-one with Ekman Larson. Throws on the brakes. Waits for help. Larson goes toppling down to the ice. Marchenko comes away with it. 27 goals a year ago to lead Columbus for Marchenko. Publicly won it out. Finally, after several months, a deal was reached between the Blue Jackets and the Maple Leafs. Matthew Nyes and company going the other way. Schaefer with a burst of speed through center, and it's stripped away by McKenna. Possible two-on-one, although never developed. And now the Islanders will get their first power play of the game. Sorokin on his way to the bench. Pellick tries to chase it down. Tavares touches it. But the Islanders will have a power play and a chance to get within one.
1: Well, a good opportunity here for the Islanders. And not sure who it was for the Leafs. Tavares going off for a slash. I think he broke Casey Cizikas' stick. But
3: Toronto penalty, number 91. 2-minute minor, slashing.
1: So not a great penalty to take for the Leafs, especially in a 2-0 game. And if you're the Islanders, you can get one back on the power play. This is, we discussed this 5 minutes ago. The power play can get you back into games and get you some momentum. See Shave trying to carry that thing up, maybe trying to do a little too much. John Tavares picks that thing up, and here he goes. Actually, Casey slashed John Tavares' stick. The Isles get away with one there, and John obviously not happy about them. But an opportunity for the Islanders here to cut the deficit in half. We were just talking about this, a little foreshadowing. A little tease, if you will. And here we go, first power play of the season.
4: The New York Islanders are on the power play in their season opener against the Maple Leafs tonight in Toronto.
2: Slot, Brayden Schenn will take the face-off against Colton Sissons. Sissons won it back to Tanev. Didn't move it very far away. Matias Michelli gets his nose in there. And here's Schaefer. Led the Islanders with 8 power play goals a year ago. Michelli trying to go backdoor, went off the stick of Duhaime. And the Leafs will clear.
1: Well, let's see how the Islanders enter without Matthew Barzal. He's so good at entering through the middle of the ice and getting them set up. You can talk about the power play end zone all you want. If you don't get in there and get set up, it's really hard to score goals. Jelligan quickly whipped it to the far side. It jumped away from Schenn. Schaefer resets. 118 to go here on the power play. Fired in from center red. Harry to go on for Schaefer. Here's Schaefer on the saucer pass from Schenn. Weitz doesn't fire. Michelli spins on the back end. Lost the puck. Teddy Bluger knocked it away. And Bluger will chip it down the ice. Islanders will reset here. We're halfway through the power play. Now, the right idea there by Michelli. Just fanned on that little drop pass to Schaefer. A little bit of execution problems for the Islanders early. Palmieri moves away from McCabe. D'Angelo across for Horvat. D'Angelo steps, waits, Horvat shoots, blocks. That was Duhaime who wore it. Hops back up, challenged by Holmstrom, but couldn't clear. Palmieri for D'Angelo, his head up. He'll twist it out to the line for Holmstrom. He lost the puck, has to go back, and does, just out in front of an oncoming Easton Cowan. The Islanders 15 seconds remaining here on the man advantage. Victor Eklund in, leaves for Cal Ritchie. Bothered by McCabe, and not a whole lot going on here on the back half of this Islanders power play. Tavares comes to his feet. As D'Angelo busts it over the line, he'll hop out of the box. And now he'll call for the puck, stretch passes on. It's Tavares. Pellick, a good job to get back. Tavares was caught flat-footed. Pellick was already moving. Eklund angles it on ahead for Andre Palat. Snaps it across for Ritchie. Spins. Has a look. He leaves on him. He'll give it up. Nylander's going to circle away from Palat. Good situation here to start the season for Cal Ritchie. Different role from last year. At least to start with Matt Barzal. Out of the lineup tonight. Most likely Saturday as well. As a long shot gets through. Scramble in front. Duclair trying to fish it out of some traffic. Cizikas gets on his horse. He'll beat it down low. Duclair. The net. A shot save rebound. Is there a backhander? Does it go for Romano? Swallowed up by Stolarz. A little negotiating after the whistle. Stolarz made at least 2 saves there, including one on Alex Romano. Settle down for now. Still 2-0 Toronto in the second period tonight. Islanders season opener.
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2: Marshall break, a little flat foot. You can see Pellick just take a peek over his shoulder, doing a really good job. Great stick by Pellick getting back and deterring that one. And a good job by the fourth line going out and trying to restore a little momentum. Get some pucks to the net, get some bodies to the net, and really crash. Anthony Duclair gets a chance here on Stolarz, and then the fourth line doing what they're doing, getting a little energy injected into this thing, a little scrum, Romanov with the rebound, and then a little face wash. That's what these guys are going to have to do, that fourth line. They're going to have to bring this Islander team into the fight. They're going to have to create some energy on that bench. 2-0 lead for the Leafs right now, but a little energy goes a long way, and Pete DeBoer leaving this fourth line out. Try and stir something up. Fourth line hasn't been out a whole lot so far tonight, but I think they've been pretty effective. Each shift that they've taken. Going up against the Matthews, Archenko, Roslovic combination here. Here's Jack Roslovic. Side to Islanders crease. Lot off with clear. Marchenko with a shot blocked away. Swatted on ahead. Duclair quickly forces Zegras. Couldn't settle. The reach of Radish. Logan sprays out of his crease. He'll leave for Pellick. Slipped it out to center by Romanov. So Zegras settles it. With Matthews in tow. Hands off for Pellick. Shot blocked right back to it. Lott trying to find it in the skates. He'll swing it behind the net. 1.5 to go in the second period. Islanders chip away at this 2-0 deficit. Locked up here. Matthews looking to pull it free. He's tied up with Emil Heinemann. And finally it's going to come free, but Pageau was on his backside as it did. Redirected by Roslovic and the grab by Schaefer. Pageau slowly in, hands off for Schaefer, quicker, throws it to the front of the net, right idea, deflects into the reach of Anthony Stolarz.
8: The puck is...
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2: That one, Sorokin quickly to the near wall, but Paul sends it down low. Out in front, sends it, denied! Ilya Sorokin squared that one up, and he keeps the Islanders just down two as Sissons was all alone out front. A little breakdown on a
1: on a breakout again. You could see Cowan gets a little break. Sorokin fans on one a little bit, and then you could see two defensemen on one side of the ice, and Bo Horvat also on that side, leaves Sissons all alone. But what a luxury it is to have a goaltender who can make a save like that. You could, Alan, it's a totally different hockey game if that thing goes in the net at 3-0. Elias Sorokin a year ago, 29 wins in 55 games. 268 goals against average. Save percentage just .906, but he was the Vezina runner-up. He kept the Islanders in it in games they had absolutely no business being in, especially in the first half of last season.
8: He absolutely did, and he would have been a Vezina winner had he not played 18 of the last 19 games out of necessity for the Islanders. I really think that he got a little tired down the stretch, and his high danger save percentage last year was out of this world, and really one of the reasons that the Islanders had a sniff there in the last 10 games.
1: He played 18 of the final 19. He played 14 of the final 15. He was the guy down the stretch in games that he probably shouldn't have been in. But of course, you know, David Riddick last year started strong but fell off. And a big reason why Matthew Darche and the Islanders didn't bring him back. The other big reason is the unprecedented return of Semyon Varlamov. What a spectacular road to recovery for him. Looking forward to getting him into a regular season game here very soon. He's the backup, as you see there. He's the werewolf behind the glass.
8: Well, he hasn't cut his hair since he played last, and we'll see if he cuts it after he gets into a game. But what an amazing story this is, and what an amazing thing for the Islanders to have two really number one goaltenders. And I talked to Varley. He says he feels great, and in my mind, if he feels great, he's going to return to form. Who knows how long it's going to take him? I don't think it's going to take him very long because he works so hard at it. He's such a professional. I think the Islanders are poised to have two rock-solid goaltenders throughout this season. I wish I had a head of hair like that. The whistle here.
1: And a penalty coming up. It's on the Leafs. Hooking, says referee Brandon Blandina.
3: Toronto penalty, number 20, 2 minute minor, hooking.
1: Nick Paul in the box for Toronto. The Islanders will get their second power play.
8: Another opportunity here for the Islanders. You can see Nick Paul just get in on the hands of Richie and causes a turnover. A lot of times if that puck doesn't get turnovers, that doesn't get called. But you can see just right here that little stick lift in the hands. That rule's been implemented for a long time, and those are getting called every time.
1: Schaefer sets up, but Shelly Islanders go to work on the man advantage. Second time of this period. And swung around the boards with some heat behind it by McCabe. Former Sabre in Chicago, Blackhawk. Schaefer bursts to speed ahead, and he'll set up Shen.
8: Another missed pass there by the Islanders. I think first game jitters and a little execution issue there. You can see the same thing. They're having trouble just connecting. Even at 5-on-5, just a little sloppy. Let's see how quickly they can clean up their execution. I think it'll lead to a lot more opportunities for them if they can.
1: Shelley finds a way in. Next to pass with Palmieri this time. Horvat trying to move away from McCabe. Shen hesitates. Shelley downstairs. Palmieri has Schaefer. Islanders come around the horn, and now here's Palmieri. Steps, shoots, he missed the net. Good look as he tried for the top right corner. Matthew Schaefer backpedals along the line. Sets up Michelli. Matias Michelli with one that Tanev beats. Schaefer got across to keep it in. Here's Horvat trying to twist it out front. Picked off by Tanev. Is at an angle though. Couldn't really do anything with it. Smothering the Leafs here. Halfway through the second period, Schaefer sets up Michelli all the way across. Shen, low, shoots. Headhunter that Palmieri got it ducked out the way of. Shen's back on it. His pass misses Matthew Schaefer. He reached out as far as he could go. Self-clear. It's the Islanders' power play without Matt Barzell. Missed all of training camp. Inflammation in his left knee. Lingering effects from that injury a couple of seasons ago down in Tampa. Looking knee count. Matthew Darche said this morning he will return to skating either this weekend or early next week. So probably not an option on Saturday either. As Pellick throws it in front. Rebound! Oh, denied! Was Eklund by Stolarz. Just as the penalty ended, Tavares, or rather Paul, comes out of the box. Victor Eklund had a look.
2: number 16 for Anthony Stolarz. D'Angelo to the front, one at Holmstrom, jumping puck. Richie, his pass across, deflected out of the zone by Cowan. Islanders have each of the last seven shots in this game, the only six shots in the second period, but here's Nylander. Willie Nylander back door. It was deflected by D'Angelo up into the air, and then settled by Holmstrom. He'll move it to safety. Duclair off the far wall. Gets Chase on his own dump in. Flies in on the backside of Morgan Rielly. It's Tavares who snap it across. Rielly ahead on for Cowan. Easton Cowan holds in front. Good pass save there for Ilya Sorokin. First shot on goal of this period, unofficially for Toronto. As Palat moves the other way. Hands off. Ryan Pollock shot blocked in front by Sezik as he goes down in pain. Here's Duclair. Get back up. Zemus will get back up. He's still hurting. They've had a chance for a rebound on the Duclair opportunity. Keep an eye on Zemus as he goes to the bench.
8: Yeah, that puck hit him right in the back of the leg when there's no padding. And fortunately, it took a little while to get up. He might have had an empty net just 5 seconds after he went down, but those ones sting.
2: Otto gives it up. Eklund. Cross off the skate of Stanley. Direct Lind again. Hands off for Schaefer. A 19-year-old. Schaefer has a look. Shoots deflected by Rielly, and it goes into the corner. Islanders pushing here. Going to get to within one as Schaefer moves away from Tavares. Behind the net all the way around the world. Leaves it for Stanley. Eklund. Wrist blocked by Nylander. Eklund fighting for space. Trying to get the puck back. He will. Finds Stanley off the far boards. His pass ahead. Missed the stick of Heinemann. No icing, 7-10 to go here in the period. Matthews throws on the brakes. Ellick bounces in with cross second. Larson saves Sorokin. Mitchell gets back on it for the Leafs. Quickly will rifle it out across center red. And Ellick takes charge and flips it back in.
8: Good pressure by the Islanders. A lot of chances getting pucks towards the net. Come release the other way.
2: Yeah, here 2-on-2. Marchenko cuts to the middle. Gets one off. Sorokin denies that one. Horvat up the far boards and out. Just behind Palmieri. And so Matthews will send it right back in. Roslovic lost the puck. Got spun around. No time there for Horvat. And he'll dislodge it clear.
8: This game's opened up a little bit in the last 3 or 4 minutes here. And the Islanders, they're getting pucks towards Stolarz, but potentially look for them to do what the Leafs have been doing and send someone to the backside for a little shot tip. Leafs doing a good job blocking.
2: Go all the way down for icing.
8: Well, Eklund making his presence known here, getting to the dirty areas. There's a couple whacks at it in front. What a save by Stolarz. I'm not sure if that thing was getting inside the post, but you can see Eklund hanging out in the right spot. What a save. And here's the one where Casey gets hit in the back of the leg here, and a little delayed reaction. Watch this, puck's going to squirt out to him, and then the Leafs the other way. Marchenko, not a lot of wood on it. Good save by Sorokin. Bo Horvat there to clean it up.
2: You called it, Calo. It's Sezikis. Took that puck to the back of the leg. He wasn't fighting through the pain there and knew where that rebound was from Duclair. He would have had a tap-in goal. Fortunate situation there as he looks to be much better on the Islanders bench. Duclair's going to touch this one back to Romanov. The Islanders give it up. Sissons off the post. A gift there. Sissons nearly at his second of the hockey game. Sorokin helped out by the iron behind him. Tough angle shot here. Sorokin makes the stop on. Shen all alone has a little time. He'll slow it down.
8: Romanov with a little attempted flip to center ice that he fanned on into the middle. A little ill-advised there, especially at the end of a long shift here in the second period. He got the long change.
2: Look out here as that one catches Sezikis up high. Boy, he's had a rough go of it the last couple of minutes. Damian Hess immediately out to check on him, and Sezikis takes his helmet off there and says thank you. I think it saved him pretty good. Boy, those are scary now.
8: They sure are, and Casey's taking a couple, like you said, in the last couple minutes. This commercial break is going to be welcome for him.
2: Leafs still on top, 2-0 here. 5 minutes to go. Here he
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0: shakes it off, comes back, and there he is. Our very own Thomas Hickey working for Amazon tonight, making sure that Casey's is okay and no worse for wear, more scared than anything else. Took that one right on the visor. Another lucky one for Case.
1: Here off paraphernalia of Stolarz. Here's Nylander on the feed from Tavares. Trying to go short side. Sorokin made the stop.
0: Good read by Sorokin there, staying close to his post, getting his shoulder up that short side. The pass was taken away on the far side. Good read by Sorokin, making sure he seals that post up.
1: So Hicks is down there in your territory, Kevin.
0: He is.
1: It's good to have you up here in the big chair. Radish. Up a little space, goes down low. McKenna right back to Radish, but it didn't work out. So Andre Palat will steer it on for Bocelli. Here's Bocelli. Started last season on the top line with Austin Matthews here in Toronto. Fell down the lineup. Healthy scratch at times a year ago. Was not qualified only a couple of weeks ago that he was caught off guard by that. It's a chip on his shoulder. Certainly tonight as he makes his Islanders debut. Two Isles debuts, by the way, with Bocelli and Stanley. No NHL debuts in this game. Ekman Larson off the glove of Sorokin. He dropped it, but he was able to locate it, and he'll cover the puck.

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4: Offensive upside and skill on Matias Michelli, and I think for the Islanders, if he's given the opportunity that I think he's going to be given this year, he may be poised for a career high in points. I think given the players he's going to play with and the opportunity he's going to have, his skill is going to come through, and I think it's just a question of whether he can hold up his end of the bargain on the defensive side of the puck in Pete DeBoer's system, which I think he will, and Peter's going to do that with all of his players, but look for a big year out of Michelli. When he signed with the Islanders in July, that he knew absolutely no one in this organization. He said that was the best thing for him. Completely clean slate. Simon Holmes from Emil Heinemann. Two Swedes were the one that the ones that introduced him to a lot of different things on Long Island right away. Shanko's gonna

0: settled down by Duhaime. As he slows it down, Pfluger will move it quickly through the slot for a rebound. Here's Pfluger with it. Kindly coming up here on the Islanders. Pfluger goes back door. Run around the wall by Radish. Riley gets to it. They're 6-on-5 here on the delayed penalty for Toronto. Matthews challenged by Richie. He'll move it ahead. It's Tavares. He's turned around by Richie. Hands off for Nylander. Snaps it across. Riley. Out high. Radish with a look. He's very patient with it here on the 6-on-5. As Nylander sends it to the goal line. Quick with the out in front. Tavares. And that one redirected. It looked like Sorokin may have gotten it with the end of his stick. And the hooking call coming up here with 1:46 to go in the second period.
1: I think they're going to get Brayden Schenn for a hook or a hold. And just on the far side of the ice here, Brayden not happy with the call, but you can see it here on Gru. Just a little bit of a hook, similar penalty to Paul's penalty on Cal Ritchie. And early in the season, you see those getting called a lot. And a minute 46 here left in the period. The Islanders are back on the penalty kill. This is a big kill for the Islanders. You don't want to go into this third period down 3. A 2-0 lead, in my opinion, is surmountable. A 3-0 lead is a much taller task. And not only physically, but mentally, just going into that period with a big, you know, minute 46 of kill time here would be a big boost of confidence.
0: Pageau, Holmstrom, Pellick, Pollock, the four on the ice here to start the all-important penalty kill. Toronto power play could lead into the third. The Islanders are hoping to push it that far as Leafs begin their third power play of the night. Matthews challenged by Holmstrom. Good active stick, but he couldn't clear it out. Marchenko downstairs. Matthews quickly back up out high. Breaking a stick in half was Radish, and it leads to an Islanders kill. Or a clear, I should say, as Radish will go back for a new stick. Toronto resets.
1: Good break for the Islanders, but good structure as well by them. And Ryan Pulock there to clean that thing up and get it down 200 feet.
0: Marchenko, it's a bump for Pulock, swings it around. Tavares quickly greeted by Heidemann. And he'll disarm him. Islanders up by shorthanded with a minute to go in the period. Here's Marchenko, right back in. Hands off for Nylander, quickly across. And Tavares caught it, and as he pulled it back, he lost the puck. Radish, quickly over. Nylander has a look, didn't like what he saw. Radish, Nylander, one-timer off the back glass. Matthews quickly back to the circle. Marchenko for Matthews, out high. Radish, one-timer, and it sticks to Sorokin.
1: Another big save by Sorokin. The Islanders get running around a little bit on a long shift. Ryan Pulock gets that thing earlier and has a chance to clear it. Tries to make a play to Bo Horvat. Yeah, the Leafs come the other way. You can see Radish going down. Emil Heinemann gets a little high. Marchenko open there in the slot. The Leafs work it around, and Radish doing what he did so well in Tampa Bay last year is getting that thing off hard and on the net with a little bit of traffic. You can see John Tavares just doesn't get a chance to get in front of Sorokin. He swallows that thing up in the breadbasket. Nice save by Sorokin.
0: But it's a go. A good clear there for Cizikas. Could get it all the way down the ice. Could get it enough. Make the Leafs reset. Losing it over the line. Roslovic has ball with it. Roslovic hammered by Romanov. Good clean hit. Knocked him off balance. And now a whistle. Puck came out with 9.5 to go here in the period. Seen a whole lot of extracurriculars tonight, but Cizikas. Conversation there in the corner with Houston Cowan.
1: Well, there's our first patented Romanov hit of the season. Nice to see him back throwing the body, and Roslovic just drops that thing. And sometimes on the power play, guys are not expecting this, and nice hit by Romanov there, and then a little bit of pressure causes that thing just to get over the blue line. But see, Roslovic just gets his head up at the last second. Romy throwing his body around, and then Logan Stanley just getting a little chippy at the end of that in the corner. Like I said, Pete DeBoer said it this morning, everyone's an inch taller when

0: got Logan Stanley on the ice.
1: Yes, they are, and it's something the Islanders needed a lot at different times last season. Second period comes to a close with 14 seconds remaining on the penalty against the Islanders. So the Leafs will start the third with a man advantage. They're up 2-0 after 40 minutes.
0: A really good job by the Islanders there in the last minute 46 of making sure the Leafs didn't get a third one, and a much better period overall for the Islanders. They had a couple power plays, unfortunately weren't able to capitalize. That's a work in progress. They're going to continue to work on that, but they're still in this game. They're going to go in. They're going to try and chip away. I thought they did a much better job of making sure that puck moved north. I think the execution can get a little better in the third. It's going to continue to improve here as the game goes along, and we'll see what happens. We're in for a good third period.
1: Yep. Coming up before that, it's the second intermission report brought to you by
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3: Welcome back to Toronto, where the regular season is underway. We've played two periods between the Islanders and the Leafs here at Scotiabank Arena. We'll get back to this one in just a bit, but first, tonight's second intermission report features another exclusive sit-down. This time we've got Islanders GM and Executive Vice President Matthew Darche. He's always so open. And now with a full year under his belt and as an NHL GM, I asked Matthew about what he's learned about himself, what he's learned about the business from where he was on this day 1 year ago.
11: Well, listen, you gotta have the growth mindset, right? Every year, like, no one's perfect. You make great decisions. Some other decisions, you go back and you look at them. Was the process right? Like any GM, anyone who's doing their job, you're trying to get better every day. So that's the way I see it. You know, like we had a pretty good outside of the last 3 weeks. We had a good first year. But as we build forward, we have to, everyone has to keep improving, from players, from coaches, from management, from staff. That's how you grow a team, is everyone has to improve. And, but it's exciting. You know, you saw it with those rookie games. You see the youth coming around our team. Yeah. So there's a lot to be hopeful moving forward.
12: What stood out to you about a Pete DeBoer led training camp this year?
11: Well, it's, I've had coaches in my playing career, and then in my second career too. Like, he's as organized as I've seen anyone. Like, it's impressive. He knows what he wants. His systems are detailed. You know, before camp started, the coaches, he wanted to present all the systems to me, like the 5-on-5, the power play, the PK. It's incredibly structured. Players have mentioned it to me. It's impressive, and he commands the coaching staff. He commands the room. You know, when he's in a meeting, he knows what he wants. He knows how to have success, and that's what he's. I mean, it's always a progression, right? You don't just snap your finger and then we have a brand new system, everything's perfect. There might be some little growing pains at times, but I think the training camp, as we progress, we've gotten even better, and it's very exciting for what's coming.
12: Talked with him a little bit about this season's camp and the players that you had here, and you mentioned the young guys, how much internal competition there was this year and some tough decisions for you guys, I think only made tougher by what these guys did during the preseason. And now we're here at opening night, and I'm curious, what excites you most about this upcoming season, you know, tonight, but then the 83 games after that as well? You know, how do you feel about where this team is?
11: You know, when I met the players, we had our opening meeting, I said, you know, like, I saw this team last year, whether we got away with stuff, like, I saw the team that had, you know, we'd go into games trailing and come back and winning, the team that, you know, overtime started, we felt we were going to win every one of them. Keep that joy. Like, take away the last 3 weeks, we had that mojo, but now if we had that same mojo with better structure and defending better, the results should be good. So now we have, you know, we have most of our team back. Yeah, obviously a couple changes, like every team every year, but then, you know, Palmieri back, Romanov back, a full season of Pete and the preparation that he's done. And I think those 2 weeks he came in at the end of the year, it set him to have a better training camp, because he didn't have to learn about everyone. Like, some of his basic systems were already started to be incorporated. The players kind of got a feel for Pete, or for Pete towards the players and the players toward Pete. I think that was big. So I'm looking forward. Like, you know, Varley coming back is huge. He's looked great. I mean, even the second game when he gave up more goals, I mean, there was a little discrepancy in the lineups, and I thought he looked really sharp in preseason. So that's exciting to have Varley back. So, and then, you know, the young guys are pushing. Even Matthew Schaefer, as great of a year as he's had last year, well, he turned 19 a few weeks ago. So there's still going to be progression from him. And, you know, we expect progression from Holmstrom, from Heinemann, the younger guys, Cal Ritchie, and now, you know, Victor Eklund. So, and, you know, like, who knows, whether it's now or in a few weeks, in a few months, at some point, you know, we have other young guys that are going to be pushing to gain a spot on this team. So it's exciting.
12: You've got two 19-year-olds now. You mentioned Matthew Schaefer, Victor Eklund as well. I mean, for me, he stood out every single time he was on the ice, and I'm sure for you guys as well. At what point did you guys say to yourself, look, we can't send him down?
11: Well, you know, well, I guess he's going to be 20 in a couple of weeks, but that's his 19-year-old season, so I guess you're correct. We have two 19-year-olds. Victor, like, he came in and we're like, all right, let's see what he has. Yeah, to me, he was the best player on both teams at the rookie games. And then we had our own scrimmage. He looked pretty good, scored again. And then we always tell the players, make the decision hard enough. And they're a tough decision. It's not fun to send guys down, you know, obviously, because when we're excited that someone wins a spot, there's always a part that someone loses their spot, and it's not a fun conversation to have, but you have to have it, and we want internal competition. So Eki, what's impressive is, you know, he might not be the biggest guy, but he's actually heavy on his stick. He gets into the battles. He gets in the middle. He's got a brain. He can process information. He can make plays. So, you know, the future is bright. I mean, are we committing? He's going to be here all year. We hope so, but we're taking one game at a time, because, you know, like, preseason is not the full NHL yet, even if we've played good rosters. As the season starts and the grind gets going, we'll see how we adjust. You know, we were the same thing last year with Matthew. We said, hey, let's see Let's give him the 9 games, and then obviously he blew that out of the water. And you know, we don't want to put the Matthew Schaefer expectation on Victor Eklund, but he's earned his spot in the opening day lineup.
12: For the guys who have been sent down to the American Hockey League or in Hamilton right now, I want to ask about Hamilton and Evan Gold, who now you trust to be the GM down there and to run the day-to-day. You know, what was it about Evan Gold that made him the right fit? I know it's a guy that you've known for a long time and you've kind of had your eye on, but you know, what do you expect Hamilton to be like, and why was Evan Gold the right choice for that team?
11: Well, I've built a relationship with Evan. As you know, we had similar roles when I was in Tampa and he was in Boston, and you know, we same division, so we chat on the press box, and every summer at the AHL meetings in Hilton Head, you spend a week there, and you start building a relationship, and you look at the record they've had in Providence since he took over. It's been very impressive. Plus, he complements my skill, you know, me being a former player, more business side and hockey side. He's got the legal background. He's great on contracts, and the way he's managed his team and the way he manages the process internally, the way he manages contract negotiation, it's a huge help. And I'm excited to what, you know, we want to have a good team in Hamilton. We have a great setup, you know, the arena renovation in Hamilton and brand new practice facilities. So it's going to be a great setup for the players. And I want the players to, whether you're a young guy that's going to be there, whether you're a veteran guy, and I keep telling, giving the guys the example. I was that guy that at 30, I ended up in the minors, and I worked my way back up. I spent 3 years in the NHL after. So, you know, it doesn't matter your age. When we call up guys, it's not about, oh, let's call up the first round pick or the draft pick. It's whoever's going to, and we showed it last year. You know, we've called up guys that weren't drafted and, or later round draft picks, before higher picks. So it's whoever plays well. So we want that competition down there, which is going to force the team to have success. And, you know, whenever we need someone, we'll reward who's playing the best.
12: One thing a lot of folks, you know, kind of forget at times is, you know, if a player gets sent to the American Hockey League, they can be recalled the next day. You know, it's not a sentence for the entire season. This is just a day-to-day thing at certain points. Last question I have for you is tonight, is there anything like opening night?
11: No, it's great. And, you know, like you're in Canada where hockey's a religion, so and in Toronto, and so it's going to be you know, we're excited for the season. Like, it's for anyone, like there's when you start preseason games, there's nothing like real games from practices. You know, in the summer you just skate, and then you get to training camp, all right, it's another step, and then you get to preseason game, it's another step. Now it's the season, now the games matter. So it's exciting, you know, like I'm excited to see what our team's going to do this year. And you know, no better way to start it than in Toronto.
12: You're always so gracious with your time, so thank you, and good luck this season.
11: Thank you, Alan.
1: And my thanks once again to Matthew Darche for joining me one-on-one for that great conversation. Well, don't forget, there's nothing quite like a night out at UBS Arena. Ticketmaster.com has tickets, the best seats to every upcoming home game, including this Saturday's home opener against the New Jersey Devils. Other upcoming home games include the Chicago Blackhawks on October 8th, Tampa Bay Lightning on October the 10th, and the Vancouver Canucks are in town on October the 13th. Ticketmaster is the official ticket marketplace of the New York Islanders and the National Hockey League. As for tonight's Ticketmaster trivia question, I've given you guys enough time to think about it. We'll go ahead and answer it now. Matthew Schaefer is looking to build on his unanimous Calder Trophy winning season a year ago. The question was, who was the last NHL defenseman to win the Calder Trophy and then follow it up with a Norris Trophy win in his second season? The answer, none other than the great Dennis Potvin. He's the Calder Trophy Rookie of the Year winner back in 1973-74. He followed it up in 1974-75 with the Norris. By the way, Dennis Potvin, only the second defenseman in NHL history to achieve that feat. Bobby Orr was the first. He won the Calder in 1967, and then the Norris in 1968. Plenty more to come from north of the border tonight. Islanders and Maple Leafs squaring off in third period action when we return. Plus, we'll take a trip around the NHL for a scoreboard update next.
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0: Hofstra Studios, I'm Billy Nefesh. There are a pair of other games going on around the NHL tonight, and we start with a playoff rematch from last year in the Metro, with the Penguins leading the Flyers 5-0 in the early third. Philadelphia captain Sean Couturier begins his 15th season in the black and orange, tying him with Bobby Clark and Claude Giroux for the most in franchise history. Pittsburgh captain Sidney Crosby became the longest-tenured captain in NHL history, as this is his 20th year donning the C for the Pens. He registered a hockey assist with the Pens on the man advantage in the first, and got Nick Robertson his first goal in the black and gold.
1: Inside, met by Grubstrom, out to Crosby, and then across to Letang. Down low, the fucking star! Robertson, his first as a Penguin!
0: Sound courtesy of TNT. The other game tonight features another first-round rematch from last season, with the Kings visiting the Avalanche. The Peter Laviolette era begins in L.A. as the Silver and Black look to improve after five straight seasons of first-round exits. Colorado are the preseason favorites to hoist Lord Stanley's Cup, according to MoneyPuck.com, and the Avs have won 8 of their last 10 season openers. Puck drop is set for 10 p.m. The man behind the bench for Colorado just got some more financial security, with coach Jared Bednar inking a 4-year extension that runs through the 2030-2031 season. Last night's openers saw the Panthers' debut of Brady Tkachuk, with the Cats beating the reigning champion Hurricanes 1-0 in overtime. Patrick Kane also came home to Chicago, scoring on a breakaway in the Blackhawks' 5-2 loss to the Golden Knights.
2: Connolly played one back in trouble. Here is Kane. Patrick Kane scores! In his return to the Blackhawks, Patrick Kane makes it a one-goal game.
0: Sound courtesy of ESPN. The Yankees lead 1-0 in the bottom of the fifth. The Islanders trail the Maple Leafs 2-0 after two periods of play. With your Islanders intermission report, I'm Billy Nefesh. Now let's send it over to Alan Fiering and Cal Clutterbuck for third period action right here on the MSG Network simulcast.
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4: Quick motions, but he said he felt good at the end of last season. He was cleared this summer, and he's ready to go as he opens up yet another season for the veteran.
5: Well, it's one of those injuries that takes a long time for someone to come back and feel 100%, especially someone Kyle's age, but he worked so hard through his rehab. He's always been in great shape, and you know, the benefit to him was that he got hurt in November, so he had a full summer of skating and training in order to get ready for this season. And really, it's just about shaking off the rust, not having played a game since right around Thanksgiving of last year, and being the consummate professional that he is, I'm sure he's going to return to form real quickly. But he never went through an injury like that. Enters his 17th season as an NHLer here tonight. This one quickly out of play. By the way, 14 seconds bled into this third period for the Toronto power play. That's now down to 7. The Islanders try to kill off Toronto man advantage. Keep this game within 2.
6: Well, a face-off win by Tsitsikas would go a long way here to killing off that last 7, and then the Islanders got to get back to work.
4: Frank Chen went to the box for hooking late in the second period. He is on his feet, and he'll spring out of the box as Matthews carries it. Hands off. Roslovic, a shot blocked away by Pellick. Rolling everyone ahead here over center red is Paulot. He'll dish off for Chen. Fresh out of the box. Gets towards a hit for Marchenko. It's Roslovic carrying over the line. Watched by Schaefer. Matthews turns the puck right back around to where it came from. Roslovic catches. 3-by-2 Islanders sprays it out front. Now here's Riley with space. Fires it in front. Sorokin turned it back. And Schaefer will play it on for Tsitsikas. Islanders get a change.
5: Another net front tip from the Toronto Maple Leafs. We've seen that a number of times tonight. Obviously, you want to get traffic in front of Sorokin, but they're doing a really good job making their sticks available.
4: 20 saves on 22 shots against for Sorokin. By the way, the Islanders haven't had a shot on goal since about 8 minutes to play in the second period. Allen will hoist it back in. Romanov trying to seal him off. He gets together below the goal line. Pulock ahead. Palmieri touches it along for Heinemann. Wide open on that far side. Romanov gathers it off the boards. Geometrically trying to feed it on for Horvat. That's picked off, and Toronto resets. He's gathered McKenna. And off the stick of D'Angelo to the corner. Logan Stanley quickly whips it around. Waiting for it on the far side, Michelli. He went down to a knee. Stetcher went down entirely. And here's Duclair. Great sides of the ice. As D'Angelo misfires. Quickly in transition. Things opening up here early in the third as McKenna works in on Stanley. Goes on the break. Stanley falls down. One-time shot there. Never made it through. And then Nylander with a shot. That's blocked away by Duclair.
5: Two good blocks by Duclair in the right spot there in the middle of the ice.
4: A little finesse pass in for D'Angelo. On the break, finds Richie patrolling through center. He'll carry in. Softly below the Leafs goal line. Now Richie out front. Well, the skate of Eklund moving in. Eklund was denied the Islanders' best chance of the game midway through the second. A reaching stick save by Stolarz. His first time making an NHL opening night roster for Eklund, who made his NHL debut in the regular season finale a year ago, had an assist against Carolina. Big pass here for Drew, and knocked off balance by Pellick. Schaefer and Bluger get together. Pellick touches it ahead, but it's intercepted. Duhaime right on, and it's squeezed by Sorokin.
5: Well, we've talked about the Toronto Maple Leafs making their sticks available in front of the net. And you can see Morgan Riley's going to pick his head up. And there's Marchenko in front with a little tip that they've done that three or four times. And then Duclair in the right spot. And unfortunately, when you're in the right spot, sometimes you got to eat a couple. He takes two in a matter of 2 seconds. And good job by Duclair being in the right spot. He's normally a winger playing center in that position. And sometimes you got to wear him. You know, for the Islanders, I think they're having a trouble breaking the puck out, and I think it's really been their Achilles heel. It doesn't allow them to carry the momentum that they generate every once in a while. If they can break that thing out just a little bit better, I think they're going to be able to create a little more offense.
4: DeBoer has put his lines through somewhat of a blender here throughout this hockey game. He's got Plott and Cizikas on the ice together as they started, but Brayden Schenn joining them. And a lot of things around here as the Islanders are in search of their first goal of the season. Their way. The intended target was Matthews, deflected away, and the Islanders are going to push it up ice. Palat throws on the break. Schenn with a shot, got through. It's caught and held by Stolarz. And he's 20 for 20 to start this one.
5: Well, a good rush by the Islanders. A shot that comes from Schenn, a little bit long range. You can see Palat picks it up in transition, does a really good job of stopping up here and checking out his options. Brayden Schenn ends up being the late man, and no traffic there in front of Stolarz. An easy one for him. And for the Islanders, maybe a little more traffic in front of Stolarz. Maybe some more pucks towards him. Instead, take a page out of Toronto's book. Maybe get some sticks down in there on the backside. Some high tips. Some redirects. Just to keep him on his toes.
4: Horvat, Palmieri, and now Heinemann on the left wing here. Face-off win for Toronto. Boy, they have dominated the face-offs here in this game. They've won 25 of 35. Schaefer will send it out. We're all the way down. This puck's going to run out of juice, and so icing waved off. And Paul floats it in from center red. Kid who won the Calder back in after it. Wynn's going to settle it down. Swings it out front. And Sissons scored the opening goal tonight at the post in the second period. This one's blown dead. Just over 4 minutes into the third. See Horvat there. How about those all-star patches on the shoulders of the jerseys? All-star weekend coming to UBS Arena in February. Sharp.
5: Yeah, Islander fans excited about having the league's best on campus at UBS Arena, and just a really good job by the Islanders and the Islanders ownership of getting that building built and giving them a great home. And what a great job they did, and the whole organization is going to be excited to showcase that building and give their fans a treat.
4: Yeah. I just want to echo that comment. Your kudos to ownership going out, getting the new arena a handful of years ago, and selling Long Island, and the Islanders, UBS Arena, will have a chance to push that further coming up in February as Eklund brought it in, got upended. Islanders called for offside. Dare we say it might be the Matthew Schaefer invitation. in a sense, especially for the skills competition.
5: In all likelihood.
4: Victor Eklund hoping to be there as well. Number change for him, 38 for Victor Eklund. 14 pounds this offseason. Felt good. Made the opening night roster. By the way, 38, he picked that number because he wore it over in Sweden, Swedish Hockey League. Wanted a number close to his brothers over there, his older brother William Eklund. We'll see in a couple of weeks with Ottawa. William Eklund wore 72 in San Jose. He was traded to Ottawa. Couldn't get that number. Thomas Chabot, who's now the captain there, has it. And thought about flipping those two and taking 27. Well, or rather, one at 37. And Warren Fogle had that. So he said, you know what, I'll just flip the 7 to 2 and take 27 for the Sens.
5: Numbers are a funny thing. I came to the Islanders and asked for number 22 and was quickly shut down on that request.
4: Stanley, headhunter there, fires it up and over top off the glass. Chamber squeezed off by Riley. To keep it in, and doing so, Simon Holmstrom swings it down the boards for Schaefer. Turns away from Brew. Schaefer has a look, backhands it off his stick as Eklund got buried down the ice right in front of the crease. From watched by Bluger. Leaves it for Eklund. Small in stature, but he plays much larger. 5'11", 183 pounds is Victor Eklund.
5: Nice low center of gravity. Does a really good job of getting underneath. Winning a lot of puck battles.
4: Maple Leafs finally get it out. Both teams make changes, and Stanley will wait it out behind the net. Islanders have started to assert themselves a little more here in the third period. Need to get back even with the Leafs. The turn it over. It's Nylander across. McKenna swung it back door and it came all the way through. What a Nylander, who had two for the Leafs last night against Montreal. As Richie misses the net with a shot. Pellick right back across. Schaefer will skip it in below the goal line. Richie in after it. Duclair trying to get a touch. Leafs get it out. And later all on the backside of Pellick. Space here. Richie finds Duclair. Duclair under attack. Slips it near the trapezoid. Now Richie. Going to take a massive step this year in year two for Richie. Here's Duclair in front. Waits. He's denied. Oh, what a stop. Goodness, Anthony Stolarz with his right pad up in the air got that second chance. And the Islanders still without a goal.
5: The Islanders get away with one at one end and almost cut the deficit in half at the other. That's the second huge save from Stolarz. That one on Duclair. Duclair did a really good job of holding on to that thing, trying to outweigh him. Here's the one that the Islanders got away with. Duclair turns one over at the red line. Nylander over to McKenna, back to Nylander, somehow under the triangles. You could see a wide open net for Nylander there. Good break for the Islanders, and then a nice little play by Michelli here behind his back to Duclair across. Watch him hold on and get a little wood on that thing. Stolar is able to lift that toe off the ice, just get enough of the Duclair shot to keep the Islanders score at a zero.
4: Anthony Duclair, one of the guys you'd love to see get going here early in the season. Looking for a big bounce back here. Penalty coming up, and it is on Marchenko. Islanders will have a power play when we return. Marchenko deep in the offensive zone. Islanders in the man advantage next.
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11: Hey, I'm forward Kyle Palmieri, and you're tuned into New York Islanders hockey.
5: It's tough. Two right-handers going at it. It's tough to reach across the body and not get called for a hook. It might have looked a little innocent, but when it turns into a turnover and a chance in front, that thing's getting called 10 times out of 10. See the face-off so far in this game. Part of the contest that Toronto has dominated. Horvat just 1-for-9 in this hockey game. An important face-off here as the Islanders set up 0-for-2 on the power play thus far. And Horvat will likely be asked to leave until Braden Schenn steps in. Palmieri and Michelli to his outside. Up the far wall, Palmieri steps to it. Here's Schenn with a little space. Schenn, his head up, having a look. Steers it out high. Schaefer across. Michelli for Schaefer. One-timer, Schenn let it fly. Bucked it off the stick just wide. He had Palmieri there waiting near the crease. Here's Palmieri, spins, denied. Another pad save by Stolarz. Good look. But that got denied as Anthony Stolarz settled in early. He's made some big stops. Good keep there for Schaefer. Matthew Schaefer wide, fires, and it's blocked away by Sissons. Schaefer from Michelli. Stand it back. Instead takes the shot himself. Goes off to Hank Stick this time. Duhame will clear. Much better setup from the Islanders. Started with a one draw, and it wasn't even really a one draw. It was Michelli winning a battle against Tanev on the wall, and the Islanders working it down to Palmieri. Stolarz makes a huge save. Michelli carries off ice quickly. Horvat over the line for Schenn. Greeted by Ekman Larson. Islanders going to get it deep. Horvat battling for real estate. Swings it around out of the reach of Michelli, and Schaefer's got to track it down at center. Power play one, starting to go for a change. They'll get fresh legs on as Schaefer twists it in deep. Holmstrom locks up Stetcher. 1 minute to go on the man advantage. 11 and a half to play in regulation for the Islanders season opener. Grabbed and cleared down by Bluger. Not a whole lot going on here on the back half of this third man advantage. D'Angelo quarterbacking the second unit will drop it for Holmstrom. We're down to single digits. Here's Eklund. Got it through that Heinemann. The far side, Richie sets up D'Angelo. D'Angelo across. Richie from an angle. Stolarz melts it down, then gets the whistle. Islanders 0 for 3 on the power play. A little pushing and shoving after the whistle. So the Islanders, when they do get set up, have created a couple looks here on this power play, and you can see Richie on the flank there, the one-timer maybe looking for Eklund, a quick shot. Stolarz bobbles it a little bit. This is their best chance. Watch Kyle Palmieri take this thing to the net, and a little momentum from Palms, just trying to get across the net, across the crease, and maybe another foot, and he's got half the net there, but just stymied by Stolarz's left toe. Stolarz doing a really good job of coming up the saves that he needs to keep this deficit, or the lead at 2-0 for the Toronto Maple Leafs. Islanders created a couple good chances, a couple good toe saves, one good stick save. Encouraging signs from the Islanders' power play, though, in this one when they got set up.
4: Another face-off win for the Leafs. This time their captain, Austin Matthews. Radish gets it out. Anthony Stolarz. Just 26 games a year ago, an injury-riddled season that included missing 2 months early in the season with an upper body injury. Also ended the season with a groin issue. He's looked very good against the Islanders here tonight. 23 saves. The Islanders icing the faceoff. Beck into their own zone.
5: Well, another play there. The Islanders, they've been rimming the puck a lot. And a sign of, you know, having trouble on the breakouts and having the D not really cohesive and breaking it out as well as they'd like is a lot of rim pucks. And a lot of times that thing gets stalled up on the yellow. It gets difficult to create rushes. It gets difficult to break out with any sort of possession. And that's what we've seen from the Islanders for the majority of the night.
4: Let's win another one, but give it up. Patrolling through center is blocked and squeezed off by Nylander. Second Larson is going to get it out of the zone. Arguably Toronto's best defenseman a year ago. Ekman Larson, big part of what they're doing on the back end. Here's Heinemann. Heinemann slowed at the red line. It's all the way back across the ice. Romanov cross for Ryan Pulock. Halfway through the third period, Islanders still looking for their first goal of the season. Off for the next couple of days, they'll open up the home portion of their schedule Saturday night. It's the New Jersey Devils. Two of their first three games on the road, but four of their first six at home. Six of their first ten also at UBS Arena. Ten also at UBS Arena. Toronto also off until Saturday after this one. Here's Matthews from Ross Levitt. Stopped by Horvat. Loose puck came to McCabe. Here's Marchenko across, wide open with Roslovic. Bouncing puck, took an Islanders hop, and it's cleared out of the zone by Horvat. Here is Bo Horvat. Tried to cut back, lost his footing. Penalty called, though. Jake McCabe in the box for tripping. Just over 9 minutes to go in the third period. Horvat bolting in over the line. McCabe called for tripping. Islanders back to the power play when we return.
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4: On the power play, they're counting on the power play to get them their first goal of the season.
5: Yeah, and power play percentages are huge, but when you need a goal in a game like this, down 2-0, you haven't had a whole lot going. You've had opportunities on the power play. Now with 9:10 left, now's the time. If you get one here, it becomes a completely different hockey game. It's more about being opportunistic than it is about the percentages at this point, especially in this game.
4: Good keeper, Schaefer, he'll hand off. And Michelli looks over his options. Shed in the slot. Nudged away by Duhaime. Schaefer keeps it alive. Tanev thrown against the glass. Good play there for Michelli. They'll finish him off with another shoulder. Shed pulls it free. Bouncing puck out front. And couldn't clear. Horvat. So over his options. Finds Schaefer upstairs. Across for Michelli. He juggles. Schaefer across Horvat. What timer! Pat saves Stolarz. And the Leafs get it all the way down.
5: Well, right idea there by Horvat and Chen crossing in front of Stolarz' eyes as Bo was releasing that puck. That thing had another 6 inches of elevation. I think it was in the net.
4: Bo Horvat, 31 goals last season. Team leading 57 points. Islanders can't do anything with this as Bluger will softly play it two-thirds of the way down the ice. D'Angelo will carry ahead, 45 to go. Leaves it for Holmstrom. Eklund over the line. And all the way around, Richie waiting for it. Quickly greeted by Paul. There throws some body weight around. At least to a five-man gathering. Pulled out of the pile by Eklund. Right on. The shot sails up over the top of the crossbar. Caught the glass. It sprays out of play. Stolarz squared it up, and Eklund tried to lift it upstairs.
5: Eklund doing a good job. I mentioned his puck battle skills. He pokes that thing out of there and drives the net. Tries to elevate that thing short side on Stolarz. He catches a piece and goes over the glass. You can see his reaction. And Bo Horvat earlier, we talked about this one-timer. You could see Braden Schenn crossing in front. Just not enough elevation on that thing from Bo to get that to go over Stolarz. Pat, another nice save by Stolarz.
4: Islanders win the draw. 22 to go on the power play. Michelli holds, sends it in front, and Palmieri battling away there out in front of the crease. Now Horvat in that space. Shed deflected just wide. Palmieri on the retrieval. Now Michelli at the goal line. They'll trade places. Up the wall to Schaefer. McCabe comes to his feet. Shed sends it back door, comes through everyone. Islanders 0-4 on the power play to get the season started. Still down 2-0 in this game as Sisson's trying to center it. Off an Islander and all the way down, and now it's the Isles who are going to be shorthanded. Penalty coming up.
5: They're going to get Michelli for interference or a hold. They're coming up the ice.
4: Oh, down here, nearly an Islanders hop into an open net. Nylander really in no rush. Leafs extremely patient in their own zone. Now it's Marchenko. Masada McCann through center. Matthews to Marchenko. Right back to Matthews. Didn't read that one well, and it's touched up by Duclair.
5: And there's the call, Cal holding. Well, we talked about the opportunism of a power play and how important it can be. And if nothing else, you want your power play to generate momentum. And right at the tail end, as the Leafs are coming out of the box, you can see Michelli just trying to get his elbow in front of Paul, losing that battle, trying to prevent an odd man rush. But just like that, the Islanders go from having an opportunity to cut this deficit in half to having to kill 2 minutes. And even if they manage to kill 2 minutes, they're looking at 4.5 minutes and a two-goal deficit. Unfortunate turn of events there for the New York Islanders.
4: And as you mentioned, heading into the second intermission, two-goal deficit certainly in reach, but three-goal deficit, obviously the hill becomes a little bit taller.
5: Yeah,
4: this is a huge penalty kill for the Islanders. Settle down after allowing a goal back in the first period to get us going. Nylander the goal line for Marchenko. Tavares out of a crowd out high. What timer! And that one is squeezed by Sorokin on Radish.
5: Well, you can see how much of a weapon Radish can be at the top there, especially in that one-timer position. They've got so many shooting threats on this power play that it really is hard to defend. You can see Tavares come around the net. You can see the Islanders flexing in, flexing out. Radish wide open. Good job by Ilya getting to the top of his crease and swallowing that up with no rebound.
4: Horvat snaps that one back away from Tavares. Heidemann under attack from Marchenko. Near 6 minutes to go in regulation. He's gone back and forth as far as possession on the ice, but it's been on Toronto. This is a two-goal first period. Here's Horvat shorthanded in front. They score! The first First goal of the Islanders' season to Emil Heinemann, shorthanded, collided with Stolarz after he put it in behind.
5: What a goal. What a huge goal for the Islanders at this point in the game. Look at the battle on the Pelech and Pulak. Heinemann starts it. Watch Heinemann get on his horse. Nice play by Horvat on Nylander, who tries to stay in, but watch Heinemann just bust right to the front of the net. Gets himself in there. What a play by Horvat. And we mentioned how dangerous the Islanders can be on the penalty kill. And, well, if you can't score on the power play, you might as well take a penalty and go cut the deficit in half shorthanded. What a job by Heinemann winning that battle down low and getting on his horse 180 feet to get to the top of the crease. Nice feed by Horvat. We got a ball game. I think Stolarz tried to settle that one a little bit too. His contact wasn't much. He whipped his head back. But after nine shorthanded goals a year ago, the Islanders get their first one in game one of the season tonight from Emil Heinemann. Far from over. 5.5 to go. Minute left on this Toronto power play. Stanley digs away in the corner. Squirts free for Morgan Rielly. Ross Levin turns the corner down low. Cowan in front comes all the way through. Rielly gets it right back from McKenna. Back to Gavin McKenna. Sends it through the slot. One and Nick Paul. McKenna catches. Thought about letting one fly. Instead it's Ross Levin and that one. Flipped off something, caught the back, last stays in. Roslevic down on a knee tonight, but Simon Holmstrom got a piece of it. 23 to go on the power play. Here's McKenna. McKenna downhill with a shot off a skate. It's loose in front. Soroka trying to locate it. And here's Paul. Downstairs, McKenna at an angle, stopped by Sorokin. Loose puck on for Roslevic. He'll go back door. It's McCabe fresh out onto the ice. Stolarz whacking his stick against the ice in the background. Penalty has expired. Got through Roslevic. Michelli rejoins the action. Islanders 3-for-4 on the kill. It's a 2-1 hockey game. Broken stick on the ice. Then Michelli navigates around. Michelli will shoot out through center with the burst. His feet has Palmieri with him, but that one was a little out of sync, and it's offside on the Islanders. Emil Heinemann, the first Islanders goal of the season. It comes shorthanded. It's a 2-1 hockey game.
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5: Need of a spark here late into the game here at Scotiabank Arena, and it comes in the form of a shorthanded goal from Emil Heinemann. And just watch the work that he does here. Just watch how much speed he gathers at 21 miles an hour. Watch right now. William Nylander. Oops. There he goes. Emil Heinemann sneaks behind him in his blind spot. Goes right to the far post. Great feed by the captain, Bo Horvat. And that was the spark the Islanders needed. and shorthanded with 5 minutes left, down 2-0 in a hockey game to start the year. Career high 22 goals a season ago for Emil Heinemann. Smashed most of his career highs from his stint in Montreal. Of course, came over in that Noah Dobson trade. Islanders are feeling good about having him on their side. Heinemann, goal number one of the season in game number one. Horvat and company on the ice here. Horvat wins the faceoff back. Here's Schaefer. Holmstrom turns, fires, just missed. D'Angelo out high. This one didn't miss by much as Stolarz was able to get a piece of it on Palmieri. Off the outside of the net, Islanders push it here. Looking for two quick ones to tie the game. Matthews, not a whole lot of space to work with. Simon Holmstrom bothers him quickly. Off the skate of Tanev. Duhaim can't clear. D'Angelo flutters one off the body and wide. They chase it down. Horvat sends it a little deeper. Leafs get it back up the wall and out. Toronto goes for a wholesale change. The Islanders going to swap personnel as well with just over three to go. You can see what kind of life a goal can give a team. And the Islanders, a lot more energy here since that goal was scored by Heinemann. Let's see if they can equalize this thing with three left in the game. Islanders had five wins when trailing after two periods last season. They trailed 2-0 entering the third tonight as Pollock spins away from Roslovic. Touches it in over the line. Timed it well with Richie, although the puck squirted on for Ekman-Larsson. He clears. A little bit more time than he thought. He's called for icing. The Islanders will have an offensive zone drawn coming up.
1: Well, we'll see how quickly Pete DeBoer signals for Ilya Sorokin. We've been accustomed the last couple seasons to seeing early goalie pulls. Be a little more conservative. Give the guys on the ice a chance here. With looking around the minute and a half mark, minute 45, and give him a chance to try and get one before he pulls Ilya. Ilya Sorokin is looking over at the bench a bit more frequently, though, waiting on the arm of Pete DeBoer to extend. Reel him in. Here's Cal Ritchie with a look. Turns, shoots it wide, jumps off the wall. Ryan Pollock will send it right back to where it came from. Ekman-Larsson hurried by Ritchie. Chopped out of the zone. On the far side of the ice by Roslovic. Icing waved off here as Pollock goes back after it. Pollock navigates through center. Red line and in. Ups it deep. Tanev fires it up the far wall. Sissons takes a beat. And then he chips it into Islanders territory. Just over two to go. These the moments that Matthew Schaefer has made of last year. Let's see if he can add more magic here to start this season as D'Angelo puts one off the back glass. Schaefer out onto the ice. Sorokin has been reeled in. It's 6-on-5 with just under two to go. Horvat downstairs for Palmieri. Challenged by Tanev, who spills over. Michelli. Battle with McKee. Puck to the far corner. Matthews on the backhand. Flips it up and out. This one heading towards the empty net. It's going to go just wide. Sigh of relief there for the Islanders. Still a 2-1 hockey game with 87 seconds to go.
5: Well, you wonder if Peter DeBoer is going to call a timeout. He's going to elect to leave the tired Leafs out there with this icing. Matthews coming that close to

0: to Horvat. Horvat for Holmstrom in the middle of the ice. Loses it. Cleared out by Duhaime. This one is going to be well wide as Schaefer goes back after it. 47 to go here in the season opener. Islanders need one. Michelli from Schaefer plays it in for Palmieri. Quickly in over the line. Through the circle, shot, rebound! It was loose, squirts into the corner. Eklund up the far wall. And then right back towards the front of the net. A shot missed from Schaefer. Twist into the circle by Michelli. Here's Palmieri, less than a half minute to go. Michelli holds. Palmieri at an angle. Waits, takes it back behind. Tavares working on the back check. And it's Palmieri who angles it off the wall around. Here's Horvat. His shot deflects. Single digits off the skate of Paul. Settled by Tavares. He's greeted by Horvat, but the Leafs get it out, and they will survive. And the Islanders' season opens with a 2-1 setback tonight in Toronto. A good push in the third period. Cal, the Islanders made it close. Got some life with that shorthanded goal from Emil Heinemann. Wasn't meant to be tonight. Just a little bit too late.
1: Yeah, not the start to the season the Islanders were looking for, but I feel like they worked out a lot of the kinks. They were playing a team that was fresh off their first game last night. The Leafs were able to shake off their rust just 24 hours ago. The Islanders showed a little bit of rust throughout the game. I thought the execution got better as the game went on. There was obviously some life injected into them after that shorthanded goal by Heinemann, but it ends up too little too late here in Toronto. The Islanders fall 2-1 to the Leafs. They'll regroup, have a couple days, and get ready for their home opener on Saturday night.
0: Islanders will be right back here.
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4: They would start with the 2 million Muslims living peacefully in their country right now. They're leaving those Muslims alone. Why? Because they're not terrorists. And I say this all the time. You know, Netanyahu said this at the UN last week. He said, you know, hey, we're not trying to commit a genocide. We're trying to prevent a genocide. These people want to kill us. You know, how many planes need to fall out of the sky before you wrap your head around that reality? Because you understand everybody listening to this boards planes. And everybody listening to this is going to be on a plane sometime soon with Jewish people. And everybody listening to this could be on a plane with someone else who doesn't respect their right to exist. So when it comes to basic human decency, there are always going to be collateral casualties. Nobody on that plane shaped foreign policy in Israel. Okay, nobody on that plane is the reason they continue to attack the terrorists, to attack them in Gaza. But all of them on that plane could have died. That's the point I'm trying to make. When you absolve people who don't respect human life and are willing to blow it up to make a political point, okay, forget that you're showing this criminal indifference to them. Okay, what you're really doing is showing a criminal indifference to you and your family because you're just as likely to be victims the next time as they are.
5: And I'm out here in the real world and I know what's right or wrong or bullshit.
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0: is Fox Across America with Jimmy Failla. The good news comes courtesy of the latest economic data here in this country, where U.S. GDP coming in a lot higher than expected, way higher than expected. And the core price index did not go up as quickly as they had predicted. Here is CNBC revealing the good news, clip 27.
1: U.S. GDP coming in quite a bit, this is your third reading for the second quarter, coming in quite a bit better, 2.2% versus a 1.5% expectation. That is the final reading or the third reading. Looking at the PCE numbers here, just folks, we're working on new technology, so it doesn't take me quite as long to get it. But here we go. August core PCE price index, 0.2. I think that's a tick better than expectations, yes. July looks like it was revised down to 0.1%. So all of that's going to be good.
0: Inflation is down. GDP is up.
2: Well, we're moving on up. We're moving on up to the side.
0: A lot of good things happening. Some great news yesterday as it pertains to AI and the big summit they had at the White House. Every tech CEO in America was there. You know, it's funny because you look at a picture of all of these software nerds standing behind the president. At first, I thought they were casting a sequel to the 40-year-old virgin. And then I thought, oh, no, these are actual tech guys. They can do things. And America.gov, the president has managed to combine 29,000 government websites into one. And I bring it up because Andrew Ross Sorkin, I'm going to play you some of this, also on CNBC. Andrew Ross Sorkin hates Trump. He gives him credit on some of his policies, but he is an open critic of the president on a daily basis. Doesn't like a lot of his decorum. You know, some of the fights he picks with the press.
3: This guy will say anything.
0: Okay, but the point is, he was so effusive in praising this accomplishment on this government website that at the end of this clip, it's almost a minute and 20 seconds long, you will actually hear his co-host be like, well, I'll be, oh my God, like I've never heard this out of you. And the reason I want to play this clip is because if what Trump is doing is this consequentially good, this is probably the only place you're going to hear it, because nobody reports any of the good news in the media.
4: Journalism in this country is dead and buried.
0: When was the last time you turned on MSNBC and saw them crowing about no tax on tips? You know how they like to tell you the Democrats are all about helping the little guy with the working class. Trump gave the working class the biggest tax cut in the history of this country. Did they mention it anywhere in a good way on it? No, they were like, you know, his rich friends got a tax cut too. Eat the rich. Okay, the Trump RX accounts lowered prescription drugs for the first time in 60 years. Okay, how about the fact that the Trump savings accounts are giving every newborn child in the next 3 years a path to being a millionaire by the age of 40 if all they ever do is put $10 a week into an account? Millionaire. Okay, really think about that. As a champion and a little guy, you'd think the media would be all over that story. Have they covered it?
5: Not even close.
0: They only cover its bad. Like, what's up with the reflecting pool? I can't believe it's putting an arch in Washington, D.C. None of that stuff matters. But they cover it as if it's the only thing he's doing. Well, the American people are struggling. They don't need to be focused on a reflecting pool. Well, lucky for you, the people running the country are doing 7,000 things at once. Because we no longer have a president who made the sign language interpreter shrug. So they had to leave the guy inside the house.
6: I laid an effective strategy to mobilize true international effort to pressure.
0: No sign language interpreter can tell you what that meant. Here is Andrew Ross Sorkin on CNBC, blown away by the Trump website, clip 4.
7: What they did with America.gov yesterday was unbelievable. This is the Jebbia project.
8: Right.
7: And it was, I mean, what they did with that website, if that website is able to do all the things that they say it's going to be able
8: that Oz was talking about,
9: which is basically the front face for 27,000
7: for 29,000 websites, the ability to get a passport, the ability to get your Medicare. I mean, it was like being at a product, it was like being at an Apple product announcement. And when they went through what they did, and the president was there in the morning and walked through what they were doing, and Marco Rubio was there, Scott Bessent was there, the whole cabinet was there. It was one of those moments where you actually thought the government was working for you,
8: right?
7: Really. Jebbia deserves an extraordinary amount of praise for it.
8: That's how long
7: again,
8: the
7: whatever your politics doesn't matter. When people talk about what government is supposed to do, this product, if it actually, again, there's a lot of things that have to come in 2027.
5: Yeah.
7: Some of it they were launching yesterday. Some of it they were showing what's going to come. If it does all the things it's supposed to do,
5: do you
7: that's
5: feel it?
7: Great.
5: I have the warmest, fuzziest feeling right now. Listening
7: and by
5: to
7: the way, the president
5: you.
7: Deserves credit for that. And
5: he oh, my God.
7: He deserves credit for putting Jebby in that role. And Jebby and his team put it all together.
5: Now I'm getting hot flashes.
0: I mean, did you hear that? Oh, my God. Now I'm getting hot flashes. That's Joe Kernan, who cannot fathom that there is a world where Andrew Ross Sorkin has been forced to praise Donald Trump. But he did Sorkin to his credit with the Trump tax cuts. He did it again with the Trump RX. He did it with the Trump savings accounts. I've played you those clips. I give them credit when they're calling a fair fight. The reality is Trump is consequentially a phenomenal president when it comes to things on the economy. Obviously, the war is, you know, doing something to the gas prices that are making them artificially high. That'll work itself out in time. I just wanted you to know there's good news out there, because if you listen to the rest of the media, you're going to take a long walk off a short pier. Don't do it. You're going to be all right.

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1: 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Cam Schlittler pitching out the playoff gem against the Boston Red Sox. Ben Rice also burning their hometown team. And that with a late grand slam at six RBIs, the Yankees opening the wild card series rematch with a 9-0 shutout victory last night in the Bronx. Odell Beckham Jr. second stint in New York over after an uneventful first three games. The Giants announced they've released the veteran wide receiver. Over those first three games, Beckham was only targeted once. He was drafted by the Giants in the first round out of LSU back in 2014. Later, selected to three consecutive Pro Bowls in his first three seasons. And police investigating a shooting that killed a man in North Belport last night. A caller reported a man being shot at Robert Rowley Park, located on Patch Oak Avenue around 7:30. And when police arrived, that's where they found 43-year-old Lonnie Booker with a gunshot wound. He taken to NYU Langone Hospital in Patch Oak, and that's where he was pronounced dead. Detectives asking anyone with information on the shooting to contact the homicide squad. We call the Crime Stoppers at 1-800-220-TIPS. For 103.9 LI News Radio, I'm Jay Oliver. Today's news update brought to you by the Town of Islip Industrial Development Agency, where Long Island gets down to business.
2: ABC News, I'm Dave Packer. The lawsuit brought against Cornell University and seven of their students accused of taking part in a gang rape 2 years ago has put a spotlight on how the school handles these accusations. ABC's Aaron Katursky is in Ithaca, New York.
3: New York Governor Kathy Hochul, a member of Cornell's board, is calling for an independent investigation, saying the case raises serious questions about Cornell's campus culture. Cornell's own data show more than one in every three undergraduate women say they were sexually assaulted during their time at the Ivy League school.
2: Kentucky State Police investigating the deadly shooting of a trooper, Hayden Phillips. He was shot while on patrol along Interstate 65, and authorities are warning the public not to approach the suspected gunman. After a White House meeting, President Trump saying that AI leaders signed a, quote, constitution to police themselves. Florida carrying out its 16th execution of the year tonight, this time a lethal injection of a 77-year-old man convicted in a deadly hammer attack on a woman. This is ABC News.
1: From the LI News Radio Weather Center, as we head through the day on Tuesday, mostly sunny with the high near 68, partly cloudy on Tuesday night with a low around 56. On Wednesday, sunny with the high near 70, partly cloudy on Wednesday night with a low around 58. On Thursday, mostly sunny with the high near 73, partly cloudy on Thursday night with a low around 62. Wrapping up your work week on Friday, mostly sunny with the high near 73, a low around 57 on Friday night. From the LI News Weather Center, I'm Eli the Weather Guy.
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0: is Fox Across America with Jimmy Failla. Kennedy's coming by, and we're also going to talk with comedian Aaron Berg. Phenomenal comic, as good as anybody live in the country. But he is at odds with local leadership here in New York City. As a Jewish man who moved here from Canada and became a legal American citizen, he kind of finds himself at odds with the fact that he's now stuck under another big government mayor, with perhaps even more raging anti-Semitism than he was experiencing up in Toronto. Obviously the big divide here on the show and around the country is over the conflict in Gaza. And one of the things I am very upfront about when we get on the air every day is we welcome people to call in and disagree. I don't want to be in charge. I just want to have the conversation. As I always say, I'm not an activist. I am an inactivist, which is a fancy way of me telling you that Stephen out in Du Bois, Pennsylvania, has a take on what's going on in Gaza. Yo, Stephen.
1: Hello. How are you today, Jimmy?
0: I'm good, man. You know, you can't say the word Du Bois to me and not make me think about Scotty's Donuts. Is everything going good at Scotty's?
1: Everything's going good at Scotty Donuts.
0: I am very pro Scotty. It does not... something tells me I'm going to like Scotty's Donuts more than your take on this issue, but I'm excited to talk to you about it. What do you think?
1: Yeah, you probably will like Scotty's Donuts a lot more than my take, but I do want to start with at least saying I am a Republican and voted for Trump multiple times.
0: Okay, good. Okay. But if you were going to Scotty's, you would order the jihad jelly.
1: Right, yeah, of course, right.
0: All right, take it away.
1: Well, my question is, you say it's not, in Gaza, it's not, a genocide. So I'm curious of what would make it a genocide, or what is it that has happened, why it's not a genocide?
0: I will give it to you. That's a good question. First and foremost, I mean, numbers-wise, what would make it a genocide is if the population was going down, and it was going down at a rate that was comparable to previous genocides. Like, if I were to give you an example, if you looked at, like, what are considered to be the three biggest genocides we've witnessed in the modern era, okay? Cambodia from, I believe, 1960 to 1990, okay, they lost close to 3 million people. You know, if you looked at the Jewish population, you know, during the Holocaust, they lost in total maybe 6 million people. Rwanda lost maybe 5 million people. You know, what they saw in Gaza is you have not lost that type of people, meaning as a percentage of the population. Okay, these are populations.
1: So it's not so much how they're going about it. It's just that they haven't killed enough people.
0: Not that. No, not that. A genocide is the systematic targeting of people because of their ethnicity or their religious beliefs. And what you got to wrap your head around, I mean, at least from my perspective, is that if Israel just wanted to kill the Muslims, okay, they could start in their own country. They have 2 million Muslims in their country. The reason they live freely in that society is Israel shares the same Western values we do, and that they don't care who you worship or what you're attracted to, as long as you're not trying to blow them up. So a lot of times I say they don't have a Muslim problem, they have a terrorist problem.
1: At the same time, they do not like Christians, and they make it seem like they do and everything, but in all reality,
0: they ain't rounding them up and killing them is the point. Genocide is we want to round them up and kill them, meaning like the people running Hamas, okay, that are running, you know, what we would call Gaza, you know, systematically want to eliminate all Jews from the earth. That's what globalized the Intifada means. That's what from the river to the sea means. Palestine will be free. They want them gone. And it's not, it's not a two-state situation. Like if, you know, the clip I always play of Bill Clinton, he said, hey, we offered them two states. We offered them any 5% of land they wanted to take from Israel in its pre-existing form. They said, no, they just want to kill Jews. So it's weird because what we're doing in the West, this is just what I think, okay, is I think a lot of us in the West are projecting our values onto Hamas, meaning we assume Hamas sees this issue the way we do, ergo, they feel like they're being taken out in a genocide. But it's the opposite. They hope, okay, and are determined, despite recent military setbacks, to actually commit genocide against the Jews someday. Okay, unfortunately, right now they can't for them, but it doesn't mean they're not going to continue to kill Jewish people and attack those in the periphery like we just saw on this plane. But statistically, I'm just telling you, when genocides happen by number, you're losing 60, 70% of a specific ethnic group because of that ethnicity or that religious faith. Okay, that's not happening here. And the population of Gaza has quadrupled since the year 2000, and it hasn't declined in number during what you, where some people in the West, I believe, are describing recklessly as a genocide.
1: So I see what you're saying with the genocide and whatnot. But at the same sense, the way they killed, you know, what, 70, 80,000 women and children, in like my view, it almost looks like...
0: Those numbers come from Hamas. They come from Hamas. And every child, do you understand that in Gaza, the Gaza Health Ministry considers a child every military-aged man fighting in this conflict. So if you're an 18-year-old with an RPG on your shoulder and you get killed, we list that here in the West as a child. It's not a child.
1: No, I'm straight just talking, not with a weapon or anything.
0: Yeah, but that, I mean, they don't have that
1: photos,
0: number.
1: We've seen pictures. It would be like, pictures. Say if I was a developer, yeah. a home developer here in Dubois. Mm-hmm. And on the small side of town, or on the old side of town, all the old houses are, you know, it's the poorer section of people or whatnot. And I decide I want to come in and just mow all those houses down because I want to put up nice new buildings.
0: Mm-hmm. This sounds like the Obama Library, by the way, but keep going. That's kind of how they built the Obama Library.
1: At what point am I wrong for putting 20,000 people out of their homes because I want to put up a nice new building?
0: But that's not what's happening. Like, so the
1: not the Greater Israel Project.
0: No. I mean, you understand we started here because at a time of peace on a Jewish holiday, Hamas paraglided into their country and killed 2,200 people. And Hamas.
1: And Bibi didn't have any warning of that.
0: I don't have the answer to that. You can theoretically tell me he did and that he let that happen so he could strike back harder. But now you become the guy who says George Bush knocked down the Twin Towers. It's the same type of thinking. I don't want to go down. I mean, I'm not saying it wouldn't be possible. These are human beings.
1: That's just the thing too on the right, on the Republican side.
0: But
1: of the
0: it still wouldn't make it a genocide. If he was just looking for an excuse again, cause he was hell bent on killing Muslims, why is he letting 2 million of them walk around in his country if he really looks at them like this existential threat that has to be wiped out?
1: I feel the only reason he's pushing them out and he's literally letting them starve themselves.
0: The Muslims?
1: Out.
0: No, he's not. And if anybody, just listen, if anybody in Gaza isn't getting fed, Israel's dropping 2.5 tons of food there a month. Gaza, unfortunately, is run by a terror group that then chooses whether to dispense that food or hold on to it, just the way they do with foreign aid and medicine and everything else. A good, you know, it's a good clip to watch is Bill Maher. I don't talk about him a lot on the show because I'm too busy kicking his ass in the ratings on the weekend. But Bill Maher is actually a very intelligent guy. And when he talks about this, he explains that in traditional, what you would describe as a genocide, Cambodia, Rwanda, okay, what happened to the Jews during the Holocaust, okay, the enemy combatants didn't airlift medicine and food, okay, and allow them to leave the target area to get medical treatment if they needed it. Israel is doing that, meaning they're not there with the goal to just kill random innocents. They're trying to make sure that 2,000 people don't get killed at a dance party the next time Hamas feels like going paragliding on a Saturday night. That's what's actually happening. That is what's happening.
1: We had special forces that went over there with Israel IDF.
0: Mm-hmm.
1: And what he said when he came back.
0: Uh-oh.
1: Are you aware of that?
0: What did one guy say? Tell me.
1: He's got interviews and everything. I just don't know his name to tell you. But he was over there. He went over in the beginning, and he was on Israel's side with IDF. Mm-hmm. And he literally says they're shooting. The IDF is shooting the Palestinians when they go for food and water.
0: Yeah, but that's a guy. I don't know that that's true. Like, that would be something that we would investigate as a war crime over here.
1: What you say on the,
0: it's
1: on
0: not.
1: The radio.
0: No, it's not. What I'm saying on the radio is I'm citing facts that I'm giving you from the UN Human Rights Council. The UN Human Rights Council does not consider Gaza anything remotely close to a genocide because they know they're not going in there with the stated goal of wiping out peaceful Muslims. Do civilians get killed in wars? Yes, constantly. Okay, that is unfortunately the sad collateral damage of a war. But what Netanyahu said at the UN last week is actually, it is accurate. Like, he may hate them, you might think he's overdoing it in retaliation, but Hamas wants to commit a genocide, they just can't. They don't have the military wherewithal. If they could, they would. You know, and like
1: they want to get rid of the Jews.
0: Yeah, they want to get rid of the Jews. I mean, that's most of these Arab states. I mean, the only reason there's a modicum of stability in the Middle East, the Abraham Accords were a really phenomenal achievement, and it's not because Trump was behind them, but what they did is they got those Arabic nations to normalize trade with Israel. That all that means is you do not have to like these people. You don't have to respect their faith, but you can make so much more money as a trading partner than an adversary. And they were just able to stabilize the region with the goal of boxing out Iran, because Iran is who ultimately funds Hamas and Hezbollah, the Houthis, and all those other nutbags. So essentially, what they're trying to do is put so much pressure on Iran that you can't have the type of theocratical regime upending the, you know, peace and well-being of that region anymore. And that's the stated goal for Israel, just the same. They want to take out the terrorists, because people who got used to living this way have suddenly come to realize they don't have to anymore. That's the Middle East right now. There was a time where it was pretty common to just accept that, you know, you were going to go to board a bus this Tuesday and the bus next to it might blow up from an IED, or heaven forbid it was your bus. Terrorism was a norm in the Middle East for a long time. They're trying to make it an exception, but they can't do that if you have a people that are running an actual region that want to systemically eliminate Jewish people, because there's so many of them over there that it just guarantees an internal conflict in perpetuity. So if you want to read up on numbers and stuff like that, you could go just do a little Googling on genocide stats, and honestly, watch the Bill Maher thing. It's pretty good. And it's, you know, I don't want to think this is my heavy handed take, because it isn't.
1: I understand your point of view, but I mean, I get what you're going to say, but honestly, my point of view is I do feel Bibi knew about this, mm-hmm. and I do feel the October 7th, and I do feel, you know, he inflated his own numbers with the Hannibal directory, mm-hmm. and I feel that it was all so he could go in and clear out every building and do what he wants to do.
0: So you think it's like a land grab? Like, you think it's like a real estate deal?
1: Yes, I truly feel it's a land grab.
0: So you, hold on a second. So what about the people who got killed and stuff? What about the ongoing terror attacks of the last 100 years? Like, you think he's cool with that as long as he can open a Simon Mall somewhere?
1: I think if it benefits him in any way, shape, or form, or anything that he's going after, yes, I feel he will kill his own people for that.
0: Dude, he's acting.
1: I believe he did it on October 7th to inflate the numbers.
0: You got to understand, okay, there are a lot of people living in Israel that make what Netanyahu's doing possible, meaning they elect him. Okay, they
1: right,
0: support.
1: They feel
0: I don't
1: the
0: doubt,
1: same way he,
0: and
1: he
0: I don't
1: does.
0: Doubt people. No. The people in Israel, okay, aren't mad right now because they are aspiring real estate developers. They're mad because children were ripped out of their mother's wombs, and it was videotaped and texted to relatives, because Hamas was not only doing these atrocities, but they were videotaping them and then texting them to all your contacts. So you're dead, cooked in an oven, and your friends now have a TikTok video of your dead body looking like a Thanksgiving turkey. There's a lot more nuance to this, and I think what people do is they gravitate towards the side that makes them feel better. I happen to hate myself because I worked in showbiz for 25 years, so I can very rationally process heavy subjects like this almost with too much ease. It's almost uncomfortable for people. But in truth, I think, you know, you being a good, empathetic person, okay, want to make sure there isn't a genocide, or at least you're on, you know, in a position of calling it out if there is, and there's nothing wrong with you feeling that way. But there isn't a statistic to support what you're saying. And there isn't, you know, there's nuance to what you're saying. I'm not dismissing you by any stretch of the imagination. But if you go read, like, what actual genocides are, it's like they're going after a person because of their faith or their religion or their ethnicity, and it happens. Meaning they wipe out 5 million people, 10 million people, you know. This isn't happening there. And again, in every one of those other genocides, whether it's the Holocaust, whether it's Cambodia, whether it's Rwanda, okay, the people committing that genocide weren't dropping leaflets the night before being like, hey, don't hang out in the park today, we're going to bomb the terrorists. Hey, here's a bunch of food, we don't want you to go hungry. Hey, here's some medical care. Okay, they wouldn't be providing for their health and well-being if their goal was to wipe them out. That's all. But I think it's a great call. I think you made points, and I'm glad you made them. I'll still have a Scotty's donut with you, Stephen.
1: Right on.
0: Let's
1: right
0: go.
1: On.
0: All right. I'll see you when I'm in Du Bois. I'm going to be out there. I'm going to be on my way out there soon to see Jenny's family in Ohio. So, I owe you a hang. Coffee and donuts on you.
1: Right on. Sounds
0: thanks,
1: good, Jenny.
0: You have a great day. Steven, Du Bois, Pennsylvania. A lot of fun. And again, if you have a take on any of this stuff and you don't agree with me, just call in. Who cares? What are we doing here? Like we have, guys, this is crazy. We have our hands on a 3-hour national talk show. Us. Okay, I'm the host. I'm 49. I was at the Yankee game last night, drunk with my kid. I went home and played video games and sent him back to college this morning. That's who's in charge of this mess. Okay, and the rest of you are all majority shareholders in this ridiculous company we call Fox Across America. You can exercise your rights as an owner. Back after this.
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0: Dennis Fox across America with Jimmy Failla. So much to get to. Kennedy's coming up. Aaron Berg is going to be here as well. We're going to get you a full security briefing in the very next hour on the AI summit yesterday in Washington, thenewamerica.gov. And of course, I think my favorite political story in the world right now, Iran, is trying to get people to vote Democrat in the midterms. Okay. And basically what they're doing is they're funding an influence campaign, you know, a lot of anti-American TikTok videos and stuff like that, you know, things that take shots at Trump and his administration, because Iran is of the mind that if they can weaken Trump politically, they'll get a better deal out of him.
1: Wrong.
0: Okay. The fact that this is a story and that they have receipts, and I will share them with you in the next hour, is a sign that Iran is actually feeling what we're doing to them. Meaning, I always laugh when Trump sanctions a dictator, because the dictator doesn't starve, his people do. You know, when Trump says, well, we destroyed their economy. Again, that doesn't bother them. You know, when was the last time Vladimir Putin got sanctioned by America and decided he was going to do without? You know what I mean? Dictators don't get starved, their people do. If you don't believe me, Google Kim Jong-un. You never look at that guy and go, he should put out a swimsuit calendar. He's a land whale. Okay, but the point is, because there's enough unrest in Iran, okay, and they do, in fact, want to curtail any type of uprising that might be coming, they are starting to show their hand in a way that they haven't at any point in the last 7 months. And what's even funnier about it is every Democrat that knows Iran is the biggest state sponsor of terrorism in the world and that they oppress women and gays, every Democrat is still happy to take the support. They're like, we're a Big Ten party. What do you want? We got the socialists who want to empty the prisons, defund the police. We got the Iranians who chant death to America. And they want to wipe out Israel. Ah, but Chuck Schumer says it's a Big Ten, so it's fine. I've never seen Jewish people turn on themselves in the modern era the way elected Democrats like Chuck Schumer do. It's really gross. Trump says he's a Palestinian. He goes, ah, he's a Palestinian. I don't know how he converted. He became a Palestinian. And I know that's just Trump speaking in jest, but sometimes it's hard not to take him seriously.
2: Chuck Schumer is a clown.
0: He sure is. We will prove it in the next hour. Don't go anywhere.
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7: 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North Shore, South Shore, all the news from our island in one place. 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
5: For 103.9 LI News Radio, I'm Jay Oliver, Suffolk County Police Homicide Squad detectives, investigating a shooting that killed a man in North Belfort last night. A caller reported a man shot at Robert Rowley Park, located on Patch Oak Avenue. It was around 7:30, and when police arrived, they found the man, Lonnie Booker, with a gunshot wound. The 43-year-old of North Belfort was taken to a Langone Hospital in Patch Oak, and that's where he was pronounced dead. Detectives are asking for help. Anybody can provide valuable information. You can call the Crime Stoppers at 1-800-220-TIPS. The massive cleanup effort still underway across the island after this past weekend's nor'easter. Some businesses that were forced to close due to flooding or the threat of flooding, opening their doors for the first time in days. Water gradually receding in South Shore communities like Lindenhurst, where homeowners are running sump pumps seemingly around the clock. Meanwhile, the Army Corps of Engineers providing emergency sand replenishment at Gilgo Beach, and that's where most of the beach has eroded. For 103.9 LI News Radio, I'm Jay Oliver. Today's news update brought to you by the Town of Islip Industrial Development Agency, where Long Island gets down to business.
1: ABC News, I'm Dave Packer. The lawsuit brought against Cornell University and seven of their students accused of taking part in a gang rape 2 years ago has put a spotlight on how the school handles these accusations. ABC's Aaron Katursky is in Ithaca, New York.
8: New York Governor Kathy Hochul, a member of Cornell's board, is calling for an independent investigation, saying the case raises serious questions about Cornell's campus culture. Cornell's own data show more than one in every three undergraduate women say they were sexually assaulted during their time at the Ivy League school.
1: Kentucky State Police investigating the deadly shooting of a trooper, Hayden Phillips. He was shot while on patrol along Interstate 65, and authorities are warning the public not to approach the suspected gunman. After a White House meeting, President Trump saying that AI leaders signed a, quote, constitution to police themselves. Florida carrying out its 16th execution of the year tonight, this time a lethal injection of a 77-year-old man convicted in a deadly hammer attack on a woman. This is ABC News.
5: From the LI News Radio Weather Center, as we head through the day on Tuesday, mostly sunny with the high near 68, partly cloudy on Tuesday night with a low around 56. On Wednesday, sunny with the high near 70, partly cloudy on Wednesday night with a low around 58. On Thursday, mostly sunny with the high near 73, partly cloudy on Thursday night with a low around 62. Wrapping up your work week on Friday, mostly sunny with the high near 73, a low around 57 on Friday night. From the LI News Weather Center, I'm Eli, the weather guy.
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1: Jimmy's back and he's fired up for some good old-fashioned you and me time on the radio. Sure, we've booked Kennedy, the human highlight reel. Sure, Aaron Berg, one of the best comedians I know, will be joining us in studio. But all of that stuff is happening in the next hour. Right now, a full hour of good old-fashioned you and me time.
2: Can you dig it? Can you dig it? Can you dig it?
1: Well, if you can't dig it, you're screwed, because this is all we got. 888-788-9910 if you want to sing backup. But we're going to go around the horn. I wanted to clear the lane, as they say in the NBA. Clear, I mean, you know, I'm sitting here as a man with genitals, so I'm more of a WNBA. But the point is, as we get on the air in this hour, there was so much to get to. I was like, Mikey, you know, we probably could do this without a guest.
3: I think he's got a point.
1: And if we really need one, we'll just open up the phones. 888-788-9910. I want to start here just because there is so much going on in our politics. The president has announced that he is going on a 32-day tour to hype up his candidates in the midterms. He'll be in 32 different cities hitting the microphone any minute now.
4: You're about to hear the greatest speech you've ever heard.
1: I know he says that, but here he is making that overture to the American people, clip 23.
4: Just so you understand, they all want me to go. I'm one person. They all want me to go campaign. I'm starting in about 2 days. I'm starting literally a 32-day tour. I'm going to Texas. I'm going to Ohio. I'm going to all different places.
1: So that's the Trump man saying he's going to hit the road and he's going to go, you know, do what he did to Ken Paxton. He's not the best looking guy. He doesn't dress great. It's a pretty backhanded compliment. It was funny though. But no, he's going to be on there trying to juice turnout, because essentially what it's going to come down to now is turnout. Okay. The polling says the Republicans are going to get killed, but the polling has no way of knowing who is actually going to show up.
5: Bingo.
1: Trump sees it as his job to make people more enthusiastic about showing up. Why? Because when it comes to his base, the MAGA Republicans support him at a 98% clip. Okay, I played this Harry Enten clip on CNN yesterday, 98%. It was 99% before the 2024 election. Here we are 17 months later, it's 98%. So if those people show up, Trump's actually going to have a pretty damn good midterm. But if it's some of the other demographics that swung his way in the general, for instance, white, non-college voters, which is a key demographic for Trump, he's fallen dramatically with them. Okay, I played you the CNN poll yesterday saying he was at 98% with MAGA voters. Here is that same CNN poll on non-college white kids, clip 28.
6: The target group of voters is white non-college voters. They were the heartbeat of President Trump's three presidential campaigns. And right now the heartland is ripping the heart out of Donald Trump's presidency. He's now in the negative with white non-college voters. Look at this. He's down to -2 points. He's in the negative territory with the group of voters that fueled his three presidential bids and allowed him to win a second term in the White House back in 2024. We're talking a drop here with the key core group of Donald Trump's presidential campaigns of 27 points away from the president of the United States. No wonder he's so low.
1: 24 points away.
7: This could be a problem.
1: Okay, but again, in midterm elections, these voting blocks don't traditionally turn out. The reason Donald Trump has been so viable, 2016, 2020, 2024, is because he is appealing to a working class of voter that adversely is affected by things the government does. Like, the reason Trump's still popular with his base is the government cut his base's taxes. The government closed the border like they said it would. Okay, the government went out there, lowered prescription drug costs, physical things that affect people. Trump runs on things that will affect your quality of life. The Democrats run on pretend stuff. This is a battle for the soul of our nation. That's what 2020 was. Do you remember? Battle for the soul. And it was a lie because Joe Biden said Trump never condemned the neo-Nazis and the white nationalists in Charlottesville.
4: And you had people, and I'm not talking about the neo-Nazis and the white nationalists, because they should be condemned totally.
1: So you understand, okay, democracy's on the ballot, they said in 2024. Okay, the Democrats told you they were protecting democracy. What they failed to mention is that they had legitimately arrested their political opponent, staged a government raid on his home on made-up charges over him storing classified information. And oh, by the way, they sued to take him off the ballot in multiple states, but they told you they were the ones protecting democracy as they literally jailed their political opponents.
3: Democrats are so full of crap.
1: But that's what they ask you to turn out on. Pretend stuff. Okay, the Democrats now, AI is going to kill us all. We need a referendum on AI in the midterms. Donald Trump's going to get us all killed. They did, you know, this is what they do. But there's no deliverable for your family. Okay, this has nothing to do with making a school better, a street safer, a good, more affordable, a wage higher. Do you know? This is interesting. Okay, when I was making the rounds this morning, you know, I'm WDBO, great affiliate, Scott Inez, love him. I talked to him on Wednesday mornings, Rich on WOKV down in Jacksonville. Okay, me and Rich are on the air having it, yucking it up, talking about the fact that, you know, we're in this unprecedented moment in politics where we had this Eric Schmidt disaster yesterday in Congress. I'm going to get to that. Where he tried to call out Jack Smith. Jack Smith, by all accounts, is a garbage human being who really gaslit the nation on a lot of Trump's crimes and used them as a justification to engage in unprecedented levels of spying and data collection that aren't actually allowed under the law. But when you become a special counsel, you have a wide purview to break the law. So during those hearings yesterday, obviously the Democrats show up with a carefully curated soundbite to make the Republican look bad. Obviously the Republicans show up for their own political theater. And we were just lamenting the fact that that's all this is. Most of Congress is a TikTok influencer with a side hustle in Congress, meaning they see clicks as their most important job requirement. They see visibility, notoriety, theatrics that'll make it into primetime on the cable news shows. They see that as winning. Hey, they're talking about me all over TV. I'm winning. Really? Are they? Tell that to Jasmine Crockett.
4: Get her out. Get her out of here.
1: Jasmine Crockett was literally the face of probably 50 primetime hits a week for all the ridiculous theatrics she was engaging in and telling you everything was racist and all of that jazz. But Jasmine Crockett got booted

0: small problem. Jack Smith was not at an Atlanta Hawks game. He was up in Maryland at an Iowa Hawkeyes game.
1: Just a bit outside. He tried the corner and missed.
0: And I will play the clips in this hour. It's very embarrassing stuff for Eric Schmidt. It reminded me of when Jasmine Crockett famously said during a Hill hearing, "You took money from Jeffrey Epstein." And the guy goes, "It was a doctor." She goes, "Well, I didn't say the Jeffrey Epstein. I said the Jeffrey Epstein."
2: Some of these women, they're so stupid.
0: She knew the implication was you took money from Jeffrey Epstein. Her staffers just hadn't done the due diligence to realize it wasn't the same Jeffrey Epstein. Just the same as Eric Schmidt's staffers, and Eric Schmidt clearly hadn't done the research to realize the Iowa Hawkeyes were not in town. They were up the road playing Maryland. But why do these things happen? Because people don't go into these hearings trying to solve problems for the American people. They go into these hearings looking for perfect sound bites that make them look like the genius that out-hustled everyone else.
3: He knows what he's talking about.
0: But sometimes when that happens, okay, you get the Eric Schmidt moment. You get the Jasmine Crockett moment. I bring that up because back to Trump going on the road and hitting 32 different cities. Okay, Donald Trump knows he's more appealing than his candidates. Okay, the reason we know the proof is in the pudding on that one, and this is something Scott Inez brought up on WDBO, is you know we have about 67 races this year, 67 races where there will be no debate between the two candidates.
4: That's not right.
0: It's not right, because it means you're basically just being asked to vote based on who can flood your Twitter feed with as much propaganda on behalf of their campaign as possible, but you as a voter are being denied the opportunity to contrast your choices on stage side by side. So you're not getting the Carfax. You're not getting a full picture of the vehicle. You're just getting one side's depiction of it versus the other side's ability to sell you that same car, but you're not actually getting the car. So we're now entering a level of politics. This is the old someone setting you up on a blind date, but they won't answer the question. Is she good looking? Oh, you like sports? She loves sports. Great. How does she look at the ball game? You know, it's so funny you asked that. She's funny too. You're like, okay. Well, speaking of funny, if I take her to a comedy show, is she going to look good sitting there at the table? And he's like, oh, she loves stand-up comedy. At that point, you realize, how does she look? Okay, and this is happening in politics. Why aren't they letting you see the candidates up close and personal? And they'll argue that they are. Well, we're doing town halls. We've done 500 events. Yeah, stacked with your own supporters. And you're not being asked to explain your policies or defend previous positions you've taken. That's where debates are vital, as you see the true character of a person. Okay, one of the reasons Donald Trump catapulted to the superstardom that he did politically was at the very first debate in 2016. Megyn Kelly, that moonbat, asked him about you calling women pigs and dogs and slobs, to which Trump perfectly replied, only Rosie O'Donnell. And he got such a laugh from that room in Cleveland that he pretty much won the primary right then and there with a sense of humor. In the general election, if you remember, when Trump was talking about intelligence and law and order and all the crazy things we do, Hillary Clinton famously said, well, it's a good thing someone with Donald Trump's temperament isn't in charge of our justice system. And he said, because you'd be in jail. Crushed. Mega viral. That's what debates give you the opportunity to do. Hit your opponent with a body punch that exposes the ridiculousness of their policies. You know, Trump's most consequential debate moment in 2016 was when Hillary Clinton called him out on not paying his taxes. She's like, "Ooh, I got him now. He did the tax."
2: Wrong.
0: Trump goes, "No, it's not that I didn't pay my taxes. It's that there are massive loopholes in the tax policies that rich people like me and all of her donors take advantage of. And she won't change the laws because she knows it'll piss off her donors." Destroyed Hillary. Destroyed her because there was nothing she could say. Because the last thing she wanted to do was piss off Harvey Weinstein, who at the time was her biggest donor, and was taking advantage of the same corporate loopholes Trump does. See, that's the problem. Trump debates you and engages you on a substantive level. That's why we got an AI summit a week after everybody telling us AI was going to kill us all. Because in the private sector, if there's a problem, you solve it. so it doesn't spill into other

0: aspects of your business and upend it. In government, if there's a problem, you're like, oh, this is good news. We can fundraise off the problem.
1: Money, money, money, money, money, money, money.
0: And then if we win the election, okay, we don't solve the problem. We run on it because the donors are going to be even more hyped up because we won.
2: Paying in cash.
0: That's how the difference between government and the private sector. In the private sector, you have to solve a problem or you go under. In the government, if you solve the problem, you go under. Now there's nothing left to run on. Now there's nothing left to gin up money from. That's the whole thing. You know, there's an aspect of pro-lifers that are mad, okay, at the Dobbs decision. Because it took away, at least they thought temporarily, their ability to fundraise off of that issue. But in truth, it's been fine because the Democrats were lying because nobody banned abortion. All they did was kick it back to the states, and now every state votes on a state case-by-case basis in terms of how much abortion they'll tolerate. If you're in a conservative state like Mississippi, it's not as available, okay? If you're in a state like Massachusetts and you don't like your kid's report card in third grade, well, that's bad news for your kid. Okay, imagine, like, they are the barbaric abortion laws that Democrats support in blue states. But again, a lot of people oppose that. That's something Trump's willing to talk about. So the reason Trump is going on the road is because he is effective in addressing issues head on. Do you remember the southern border? Do you remember how much attention he brought to the border problem in talking about sanctuary cities? Or maybe the second time around in 2024 when he said they were eating the dogs, they were eating the cats in Springfield? Yeah, if you were a liberal, if you were someone just policing language, you were like, oh my God, what the hell did he say? But if you were the rest of us, it dawned on you that a small town called Springfield, Ohio, with a population of about 60,000 people, got an additional 60,000 people dumped into their town. And as you'd imagine, it was upsetting the infrastructure. They became the car crash capital of the world because people were driving who couldn't read English or understand the road signs. And oh, by the way, there were those other conflicts that Trump alleged were taking place in your backyard. Okay, you can react to that issue whatever way you want. Focus on the Trump memes about the dogs. Okay, focus on, you know, maybe I don't like the way he describes migrants. Okay, but what the Democrats heard was the same distress call as some of those dogs and cats might have heard. Here's a guy willing to confront us head on all of our BS.
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0: is Fox Across America with Jimmy Failla. Trump man hitting the road. He's going to be discussing midterm strategy as the Democrats continue to tell us AI is going to kill us all. Here it is, clip 8.
1: AI, data, all of this are founded on theft. They are stealing what is yours. Your face, your behaviors, your privacy.
2: We need a government agency to oversee it and make sure that people do not get hurt.
3: We're also seeing a real challenge to whether or not democracy can survive when
0: democracy.
3: You have things like deep fakes that are so sophisticated.
4: If humans lose control over AI, it's game over.
5: He is so full of shit, this guy.
0: That's billionaire Ro Khanna, the guy who tells you we've got to eat the rich if we're going to survive. You know how much money Ro Khanna has invested in these AI companies? That's my favorite thing about it. It's all a scam, you guys. But understand, I'm going to play you a clip at the tippy top of the next segment. We'll get into some of your calls. It's Charles Payne, the host of Making Money. And he was on Waters World last night with Jesse Waters. And he was articulating what this moment actually means to, like, American citizens and taxpayers and people that are, you know, trying to make their way in this world. And he's giving it through the measured lens of business. How does this affect you? Dollars and cents. Because that's what the business world focuses on. Again, Trump knows we're in an AI race with China, and whoever wins that race is going to control, okay, manufacturing and energy and so many other critical sectors to your well-being. So that's what he's focused on. Democrats are making up ghost stories.

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1: For 103.9 LI News Radio, I'm Jay Oliver. Three people now facing charges after more than a dozen animals were seized in Port Jefferson. The animals were found living in deplorable conditions after a fire at a home on Willis Avenue on Monday. Police in Suffolk were called, and Brian Burden, Nicole Romini, and Timothy Burden were arrested. Still unclear the types of animals, but reports indicate that different species of animals were inside the home, all without food or water. The DA's Biological, Environmental, and Animal Safety team, well, they're investigating. A suspected Long Island car thief now behind bars, now facing multiple charges after knocking on the wrong door. Southampton Town Police with the arrest, 36-year-old Joseph Brogan, after someone on Landing Lane in East Quad called police reporting a suspicious person knocking on doors in the neighborhood. And that's when police arrived. They spotted Brogan and arrested him, later finding out that he had multiple warrants. For 103.9 LI News Radio, I'm Jay Oliver. Today's news update brought to you by the Town of Islip Industrial Development Agency, where Long Island gets down to business.
2: ABC News, I'm Dave Packer. The lawsuit brought against Cornell University and seven of their students accused of taking part in a gang rape 2 years ago has put a spotlight on how the school handles these accusations. ABC's Aaron Katursky is in Ithaca, New York.
3: New York Governor Kathy Hochul, a member of Cornell's board, is calling for an independent investigation, saying the case raises serious questions about Cornell's campus culture. Cornell's own data show more than one in every three undergraduate women say they were sexually assaulted during their time at the Ivy League school.
2: Kentucky State Police investigating the deadly shooting of a trooper, Hayden Phillips. He was shot while on patrol along Interstate 65, and authorities are warning the public not to approach the suspected gunman. After a White House meeting, President Trump saying that AI leaders signed a, quote, constitution to police themselves. Florida carrying out its 16th execution of the year tonight, this time a lethal injection of a 77-year-old man convicted in a deadly hammer attack on a woman. This is ABC News.
1: From the LA News Radio Weather Center, as we head through the day on Tuesday, mostly sunny with the high near 68, partly cloudy on Tuesday night with a low around 56. On Wednesday, sunny with the high near 70, partly cloudy on Wednesday night with a low around 58. On Thursday, mostly sunny with the high near 73, partly cloudy on Thursday night with a low around 62. Wrapping up your work week on Friday, mostly sunny with the high near 73, a low around 57 on Friday night. From the LA News Weather Center, I'm Eli, the weather guy.
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5: Have you ever wondered why there is so much cancer on Long Island? 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

0: is Fox Across America with Jimmy Fallon. Just saw a riveting video of one of the heroes who jumped into action to neutralize the terrorist who had attempted to hijack a flight to Israel. If you haven't caught that in the news today, really heavy-duty stuff. Flight takes off from the UAE to Israel. A man who we are told is from Oman is the co-pilot. He begins stabbing the pilot. The pilot, soaked in his own blood, lying on the floor, has the wherewithal to click open the cockpit security apparatus and allow people into the cockpit, at which point two pilots who were on this flight, because they were scheduled to replace the current pilots at the next connection, sprung into action along with members of the flight crew, one of whom seized the controls of the plane and corrected a 24,000-foot nosedive that occurred in 14 seconds. They get the plane steadied. They bring the plane in for a landing. Everybody on board, including 37 children, survives. Okay, I was talking about this off the top. This is a ridiculous radio show. I sound like I get paid in Tide Pods and tequila. But the reality is, there's this thing going on where they're excusing a lot of anti-Semitic behavior and a lot of terror action as a moral equivalence. Well, yeah, they're doing that to Israel, but do you see what Netanyahu's doing in Gaza? Yeah, and it's not the same thing. Netanyahu is retaliating in a war. Just because you started a war and you don't like the way it's going doesn't mean someone else is committing genocide. You've paraglided into a country, killed 2,000 of their civilians. But the latest absolution is, you know, well, you don't understand. Okay, a guy like Netanyahu wanted it to happen because then he could start a larger conflict with Hamas. Let's assume that's the case. Why does he want to start a larger conflict with Hamas? Oh, yeah, because they are a terror group that has been killing tens of thousands of people in that region for decades. But again, the minute you say Netanyahu let his people get killed so he could start a larger conflict, you're now the guy who says FDR knew about Pearl Harbor. You're the guy who says George W. Bush knocked down the World Trade Center. Hey, let it happen. He knew they were coming. Okay, the reality is these are very heavily nuanced stories. And in the modern political moment we find ourselves in, where social media turns everything into a branding exercise, obviously a lot of Hollywood celebrities and people who don't necessarily study this conflict at a close level gravitate towards the cause that makes them feel better about themselves. Well, I want to call out genocide. That makes me a good person at the Oscars. But is it actually a genocide that's being committed?
1: Not even close!
0: Okay, in traditional genocide is the targeting of an ethnicity or a religion in an attempt to wipe it off the face of the earth. Israel is not trying to genocide Muslims living in Gaza. Israel has 2 million Muslims living peacefully in their country, which is why they're not being attacked by Israel. They're peaceful. Okay, what's going on in Gaza is a terror group happens to run the region. So Israel can give them 2.5 tons of food as they have. You're still going to wind up seeing pictures of people starving because it's up to the terrorists to actually distribute the aid.
2: That can't be good.
0: Not good at all because they don't do it. Okay, Israel ships in medical supplies. Israel allows people to leave the region so they can obtain medical treatment if they need it. Now, if your end game is to wipe out these people systematically because of their race and religious beliefs, you're probably not sending them food. You're probably not giving them health care. You're probably not shipping in medicine. You know what else you're not doing? Dropping leaflets ahead of time, alerting the public that you're going to attack. Do you know why Israel does that? Okay, I'm not going to explain it. I'm going to allow a Democrat president, Bill Clinton, to explain it. Bill Clinton famously said, Hamas is smart. They get people sympathetic to their cause by putting all of their military installations in heavily crowded areas. So then you have to choose between going after the terrorists and killing a couple of civilians. Unfortunately, that's how war works. It's horrific. That's why we don't want it. Or you just have to sit there and let them continue to blow up your own people. That's how it works. Here's Bill Clinton explaining it.
3: Hamas is really smart. When they decide to rocket Israel, they insinuate themselves in the hospitals, in the schools, in the highly populous areas. And they are smart. So they try to put the Israelis in a position of either not defending themselves or killing innocents. They're good at it. They're smart. They've been doing this a long time.
0: So Hamas, that's Bill Clinton. Hamas tries to put Israel in the position between defending themselves or having to sadly kill a few civilians. So that's what you're dealing with over there in Gaza. Okay, you got a terror group comes in, starts a war against Israel. Now they're mad at how the war's going. So they're like, this is genocide. But you understand, genocide means Israel would have just flat out attacked the people in Palestine. They didn't. They were in a ceasefire that they were respecting. And on a religious holiday, 2,000 of their civilians got killed. And no one having this conversation acknowledges that critical nuance. And if you were just going to look at it in genocide terms, okay, the population in genocides like Armenia, Rwanda, the Holocaust, saw, you know, 70, 80, 90% in some instances of a specific population killed. Okay, you know what they've lost in Gaza? Not 70, not 80, not 90. 3% of military-aged men. I'm not telling you that's good, but I'm telling you that's a conflict Hamas decided to start because, like a lot of the people in that region, they just want to kill the Jews. The reason the Abraham Accords were so consequentially successful for this country when Trump got them brokered in his first term was because they just, all they did was normalize relations with Israel. To put that in plain terms, it basically was Trump saying to the Arabic nations surrounding that region that I know you guys want to kill Israel. I know you guys have been sponsoring and waging and being indifferent in some instances to all kinds of terror attacks and civic disruptions to your way of life. But I'm here to tell you that you don't ever have to like them. You don't have to hang out. Nobody has to come to the cookout. None of it matters. Okay, but if you just accept their right to exist, you're going to make a lot of money. Okay, they can become a trading partner. And even if you're not doing business with them, you won't have as much terrorism to disrupt your own business, your own manufacturing, your own fuel production, oil refineries, stuff of that nature. If you guys just stop blowing each other up, you're going to put some cash in your pockets. Oh. Well, we're moving on now. And that's how the Abraham Accords happened. Everybody in the Middle East was like, oh, wait, we can make money instead of just blowing these people up. And the truth is, as religious as some of those countries are, they're not the ideologues that Iran happens to be. The people running Iran, and this is why we were so steadfast about them not getting a nuclear weapon, they are the ones who consider it a high honor to die. So if they have a nuclear weapon, the likelihood of them using it on you is actually pretty freaking high.
1: I got a bad feeling about this.
0: Not good. Because they don't care if they get killed. It's like a suicide bomber. They're hard to defend against because the traditional security apparatus that would threaten their life is not an emotional impediment. They're willing to die. You were supposed to learn that in the aftermath of 9/11. These guys hijacked planes so they could kill themselves and you too. That's who you're dealing with in Iran, that level of psycho. So it's something Bill Clinton also talked about. I'll give you another Bill Clinton. It's Bill Clinton Wednesday. What can I tell you? Okay, that probably means there's a scantily clad intern for you, too, at some point.
2: This is not okay.
0: Relax, Hillary. Jimmy's just telling jokes. Here's Bill Clinton, okay, talking about how he offered Hamas and Yasser Arafat a two-state solution, and they were like, no, because they wanted to kill Jews. They don't want two states. I made this point earlier. What a lot of people here in America are doing is projecting their own views into the Gaza conflict. Meaning, here are the views in Gaza. The Jews want to be left alone to live peacefully in their ancestral land. They are the actual Native Americans of that region. They were there literally thousands of years before the Muslim faith was even created. They were living in that exact spot. And they've been moved everywhere and displaced by all types of upheaval and attacks and religious differences and everything known to man. Okay, but understand, Israel just wants to live there. And if you happen to be one of those Muslims, okay, but you practice your faith in a peaceful manner, Israel is fine with you living in their country because Israel's like America. They share our Western values and that you don't have to love everything to live here. You just have to respect everybody else's way of life. Well, here's a newsflash. The Muslims living in Israel do, and they don't have a problem. Okay, the people in Gaza are not being attacked because they're Muslims. They're being attacked because they're terrorists. Terrorists who are raised from the age of speaking to want to kill the Jews. Okay, did you ever see the movie Borat? And he's in Kazakhstan, obviously, and he's kind of doing a send-up of that culture, but he happens to be a Jewish comedian, Sacha Baron Cohen. Okay, he's not making up the animosity towards his Jewish people? Okay, is he cartooning it? Absolutely. But the reality that on the other side of the world, they don't acknowledge the rights to live of Jewish men, women, and children is a reality. And he's doing dark humor in acknowledging it. But here is Bill Clinton doing it with a straight face and saying, yeah, we tried to offer him a two-state solution. All they want to do is blow up the Jews. Okay, but people here in America want to feel good about themselves and believe they can solve this conflict. Well, we'll just make it a two-state. Yeah, that's great. I mean, imagine that, okay? Imagine a couple's married. And you just go, oh, no, you know, she's got a new husband, he's got a new wife. We'll just make it a two-family house. You're like, no, that's not going to work. They're going to beat each other up at some point. It is inevitable that if they're living that close to each other and one of them doesn't respect the other one's right to exist, it doesn't work. Okay, but here's Bill Clinton explaining why it wouldn't work with a two-state solution.
3: The only time Yasser Arafat didn't tell me the truth was when he promised me he was going to accept the peace deal, which would have given the Palestinians a state on 96% of the West Bank and 4% of Israel, and they got to choose where the 4% of Israel was. All this was offered, and they said no. And I think part of it is that Hamas did not care about a homeland for the Palestinians. They wanted to kill Israelis and make Israel uninhabitable. Well, I got news for them. They were there first. Before there was, their faith existed.
0: Bill Clinton flat out saying Israel was there first before that faith even existed. Yet there are people in this moment still, okay, approaching this as if Israel's the bad guy and the oppressor. I don't have a reason why. Okay, I have a lot of questions. Okay, Mike in Longview, Texas, KTBB listener. We love Mike. We love Tyler, Texas. We love Longview. Let's go to Mike. He knows things. Yo, Mike, you out there, brother? Hey, man.
4: Thanks for taking my call.
0: For sure, Mike. We needed someone who knows what they're talking about, so I'm going to stand down.
4: All right. I want to talk about the similar young man that you talked to in your earlier about Hamas and Israel and genocide. And first, let me say you handled it way better than I could have after it got ridiculous. But my question is, why do people young people especially want to believe the worst about Israel despite the overwhelming proof?
0: Yeah, well, I think you make you raise a very interesting point, and I will tell you the truth. Okay, one of the reasons is what you've decided is overwhelming proof that I agree with is overwhelming proof is not necessarily reaching these people because they're seeing their own overwhelming proof from the people who fund these influence campaigns. The biggest challenge in the era of social media is there are so many anti-American groups out there that will spend gazillions of dollars to flood people's phone, their Facebook algorithm, their TikTok algorithm, with a portrayal of this conflict that makes you feel like Israel's the bad guy. So that's part of it. There's another part of it that hears that and wants to be branded as a good person, like the Hollywood celebrities who just naturally wind up on Hamas's side and get laughed at by us because you got these gay celebrities and these female celebrities that Hamas would kill if they showed up. Okay, but they wind up supporting the people because they're not necessarily knowledgeable of how complex this is. And then there's this other interesting faction of people that really do just want to believe the most interesting story. You know those people who think Bush knocked down the towers or FDR let Pearl Harbor get bombed or heaven forbid Netanyahu let October 7th happen? That conspiratorial strand to this, okay, to a lot of people becomes interesting because, again, they have this cynicism of government of everything else in the world and want to feel like they see this in more complete terms than we do. And then the fourth faction, since you brought it up, Mike, is a lot of people just don't like the Jews. Okay, that is reality. That's where I live in New York. And, you know, I don't want to reduce it to that. But, man, is that a big part of it? I got to tell you.
4: Oh, it is definitely. You know, when somebody says, well, I heard from an anonymous source, or I heard somebody say that Netanyahu was watching October 7th through his binoculars so he could plan his estate he's going to build by the ocean. Mm-hmm. I mean, it goes beyond all common sense, and you just want to hate.
0: Yep, that's what it is. But what happens even with Netanyahu, he's like a lot like Trump in this regard. People oftentimes project their feelings towards a politician as facts about that politician. You know what I mean? So they would tell you like Trump is a racist misogynist, yet, you know, he has so many minorities in his campaign, in his cabinet. He's got a gay treasury secretary. He's got the first female, chair of a presidential campaign to ever win a presidential campaign. And he's done it twice, once with Kellyanne, once with Susie Wiles, but they don't acknowledge that because their feelings about Trump in their head mean he is the guy they've decided he is. Same thing with Netanyahu. Like, there's great videos right now. He's meeting with the passengers on this hijacked plane. And you can clearly see a humanity to this man, okay, which is that same humanity that would forbid him from letting attacks like this happen, which is the same humanity that makes him want to wipe out Hamas so more of these attacks don't happen. And that's where Netanyahu and Trump are alike. Like, I can tell you, as someone who's met Donald Trump and spent private time with him, he's just like a regular person who cares and wants to be funny and wants to get a lot of things done and understands the world from a business acumen in a way that traditional politicians don't. But if you hate him, you've just decided he's a racist hothead who's going to get us all killed. And we can't really reason with you because you're only going to consume news who tells you that you're right.
4: Go back to what maybe it was Plato who said, a wise man has something to say. A fool just has to say something.
0: Well, listen, I'm going to share that quote with a lot of my colleagues before they come on the air. I kid. Mike, brilliant analysis as always. Let's do it again. Okay, brother?
4: Appreciate you.
0: Bye-bye. My man, the great Mike. We're back after this.
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0: There it is, Fox Across America with Jimmy Failla. The good news is the Democrats finally got a government that supports their policies. The bad news is Iran. This is a great article. Iran's Islamic Revolutionary Guard put out a 25-page letter addressed to Americans, urging them to oppose President Donald Trump during the upcoming midterm elections. The IRGC, which has repeatedly tried to sway the November 3rd U.S. elections, claimed that the president and his support of Israel were the cause of the war, as they urged voters to reject both in the voting booth. So what's going on, Jimmy? What does this mean? It means Iran is banking on Trump losing the House and Senate as a means of strengthening their negotiating hand. What Iran fails to realize is Donald Trump doesn't need to control the House or the Senate to wipe them off the map, okay?
1: President Trump has oranges the size of beach balls.
0: So I don't doubt they're doing this sort of thing, but it's part of a larger conversation that just makes you want to hate Israel because that's all they care about. You ever seen the old Garfield Halloween special where he's candy, candy, candy, candy, candy? That is Iran, okay? That's all they want. 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
8: For 103.9 LI News Radio, I'm Jay Oliver. Cam Schlittler pitching another playoff gem against the Boston Red Sox. Ben Rice also burning their hometown team. And that with a late grand slam at six RBIs, the Yankees opening the wild card series rematch with a 9-0 shutout victory last night in the Bronx. Odell Beckham Jr. second stint in New York over after an uneventful first three games. The Giants announced they've released the veteran wide receiver. Over those first three games, Beckham was only targeted once. He was drafted by the Giants in the first round out of LSU back in 2014. Later, selected at three consecutive Pro Bowls in his first three seasons. And police investigating a shooting that killed a man in North Bellport last night. A caller reported a man being shot at Robert Rowley Park, located on Patch Oak Avenue around 7:30. And when police arrived, that's where they found 43-year-old Lonnie Booker with a gunshot wound. He taken to NYU Langone Hospital in Patch Oak, and that's where he was pronounced dead Detectives asking anyone with information on the shooting to contact the Homicide Squad. We call the Crime Stoppers at 1-800-220-TIPS. For 1039 LI News Radio, I'm Jay Oliver. Today's news update brought to you by the Town of Islip Industrial Development Agency, where Long Island gets down to business.
9: ABC News, I'm Dave Packer. The lawsuit brought against Cornell University and seven of their students accused of taking part in a gang rape 2 years ago has put a spotlight on how the school handles these accusations. ABC's Aaron Katursky is in Ithaca, New York.
10: New York Governor Kathy Hochul, a member of Cornell's board, is calling for an independent investigation, saying the case raises serious questions about Cornell's campus culture. Cornell's own data show more than one in every three undergraduate women say they were sexually assaulted during their time at the Ivy League school.
9: Kentucky State Police investigating the deadly shooting of a trooper, Hayden Phillips. He was shot while on patrol along Interstate 65, and authorities are warning the public not to approach the suspected gunman. After a White House meeting, President Trump saying that AI leaders signed a, quote, constitution to police themselves. Florida carrying out its 16th execution of the year tonight, this time a lethal injection of a 77-year-old man convicted in a deadly hammer attack on a woman. This is ABC News.
8: From the LA News Radio Weather Center, as we head through the day on Tuesday, mostly sunny with the high near 68, partly cloudy on Tuesday night with a low around 56. On Wednesday, sunny with the high near 70, partly cloudy on Wednesday night with a low around 58. On Thursday, mostly sunny with the high near 73, partly cloudy on Thursday night with a low around 62. Wrapping up your work week on Friday, mostly sunny with the high near 73, a low around 57 on Friday night. From the LA News Weather Center, I'm Eli the Weather Guy.
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1: Oh, hot damn, the world is on fire. Which can only mean one thing. We are about to roast some marshmallows on the blaze. That's how it works. We don't have answers. I'm sitting here with the female star of Where's Waldo.
2: That's right.
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2: If you can see it, just go on some sort of visual medium. You have choices.
1: Yep.
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1: Samantha Fox. It's all happening. Okay. Kennedy's in the house.
2: My God, I look amazing.
1: And we may
2: go
1: not
2: back
1: have,
2: to that shot.
1: We may not
2: go
1: have,
2: back to that shot.
1: We may not have found.
2: There we go.
1: Yeah, we may not have found Waldo, but we found his closet, and we have raided it. Good to see you.
2: Great to see me. Thank you.
1: Holy hell! And you, of course, this being a big budget show, flew in on Israeli Airlines. I kid. That story.
2: You know, when I get mad about things, sometimes I express my anger in unorthodox ways.
1: It is bananas. The whole thing. By the way, is we're covering this story, UK intelligence. Just actually admitted for the first time publicly that Iran was attached to the attack on the airbase over the weekend. So we've got a full blown.
2: Didn't they let all those guys out like on bail?
1: On bail.
2: What are you guys doing?
1: You know that could you? That is bananas. It's the.
2: I wish James Carville would unleash a tirade on the UK.
1: Never does, but I'd watch it. James Carville, who always looks like he was caught fondling himself in the fitting room. You know, at a Bass Pro Shop. When it comes on TV with like the hat.
2: I just spent hours at a Bass Pro Shop on Saturday. The headquarters in Springfield, Missouri.
1: Oh, it's
2: that
1: amazing.
2: Was awesome.
1: I could walk around a Bass Pro Shop for a year.
2: I mean, they have like three ecosystem. Museums in that one. So we went to the gun museum.
1: Yeah,
2: that
1: did.
2: Was awesome.
1: Kennedy, as people need to know, grew up in Indiana. You know, people think of you and they see these iconic MTV roots and your, you know, witty ways and banter on TV. But at your core, like me, our friendship is predicated on the fact that we grew up around a lot of high functioning white trash.
2: Absolutely. So I am half hillbilly, half peasant.
1: Yeah.
2: Like my family is from southern Indiana. It's like half a generation removed from moonshiner squirrel hunters. You know, it's like noodling, catching catfish with your bare hands. And then my mom's side of the family, like very, very superstitious peasants.
1: Uh-huh.
2: Like I grew up spitting on my children so much. My older daughter finally was like, when you're worried, why do you spit on us? And I was like, I didn't think they noticed.
1: So the point is, we're relatable because we see the world through a very similar lens to yours. Okay? Guy flying a plane peacefully, good. Guy stabbing the co-pilot in the name of Allah, whatever, bad.
2: Not good.
1: And there's no moral equivalence, okay? And that's the point I'm trying to get to, is all of these attacks keep happening against people who have nothing to do with this. Meaning, let's say, if you go to a Jerry Seinfeld comedy show and start chanting Free Palestine, Jerry Seinfeld is not making Middle Eastern policy.
2: No.
1: Nor are the 37 children on that flight that could have gotten killed. 24,000-foot nosedive in 14 seconds is got to be pretty unpleasant, okay? And
2: I mean, you're just certain. You're like, this is it.
1: Yeah,
2: this is how we die.
1: There it went. You know what I mean? And now you got to think about the poor people in, like, row 12 who started making out with chicks who weren't their wives. Now the plane levels off. Well, this is awkward.
2: You can't get mad at me for this now.
1: Jerry,
2: we're in a nosedive. We're in a death spot. Oops.
1: Oh, Jenny, I wouldn't have put it in if I thought we were going to live. Come on, Jenny, where are you going? I didn't know.
2: It was just a tip. That doesn't count in a life or death experience.
1: It just doesn't, Your Honor. It just doesn't.
2: Oh, by the way, if you would please, bring me the brisket tomorrow.
1: Oh.
2: And I'm going to put it in my fridge.
1: Is that a real thing?
2: That's a real thing. I just want to remind you now in a public forum so you don't forget.
1: So I bring you the brisket.
2: Yes. I put it in my fridge.
1: Uh-huh.
2: And then Jenny and I trigger it on
1: Friday night. All right. Answer me this. This is a real story. Okay. Tomorrow being Thursday.
2: Yes.
1: Okay. Can this brisket, is a question, okay? Because I'm driving Jenny's truck in tomorrow.
2: I know this.
1: Oh, okay, you know the story. Because I'll be in this building at like 4:30 in the morning.
2: Great.
1: Oh, it works.
2: Yeah.
1: I put it in like a cooler.
2: Toss in the fridge.
1: Okay.
2: Yeah, we don't need that much. And I told Jenny, like, we don't need enough for 75 people.
1: Okay, well, that's not how this works.
2: I know how your guys' meat rallies work.
1: Yeah, you have no idea. So that's, again, where the overlap happens between your Indiana roots and Jenny being on a dairy farm.
2: Yeah.
1: I married a woman who eats her pets. You know, you got to really think about that. Happy birthday. By the way, has anyone seen Sarah? Well, funny you should ask, Jenny. Pass the salt. And I'll explain. You're like, what? So, yeah, it's a whole different mindset. But, yes, it has come to my awareness that while I'm down telling jokes in Richmond, Virginia this weekend, that Jenny will be at your cabin living
2: Remember
1: it up.
2: Remember the fat ginger-haired kid who sang the fun song about rich men north of Richmond? And then and Fox News lost their mind. They're like, this kid is incredible.
1: Yeah.
2: He's going to be a multi-platinum selling artist. He is the future. And then he went on some show and was like, I hate Fox News. Yeah. And that was the end of his career.
1: Never saw him again.
2: Never heard anything about that kid ever again.
1: Who do you think you're singing to? Yeah.
2: Exactly.
1: But no, that song was iconic. It's funny that you say this. So I was walking in Huntington, Long Island. Which is like, you know, Strong Island, where I'm from.
2: Yeah.
1: Okay. Right on the border, Nassau County, Suffolk County. They have a lot of nightlife there. A lot of bars, a lot of clubs where you could hear like EDM music, but just the same. A lot of good Italian restaurants. The Paramount was there. Killer live music venue. But I will never forget that I was walking down Main Street in Huntington and a dude was blaring Richmond, north of Richmond with all his windows down because it was a pop hit mm-hmm. for like 5 minutes.
2: Yep.
1: And that guy has like not been seen since.
2: No.
1: And I guess he was like mad at a woman. I mean, they all are. Or there's something driving them to that primal place. And he didn't stick around for any of the ensuing, you know, prosperity that would have ensued. You make
2: yes.
1: a good point.
2: No, he decided to ostracize 95% of his audience. Good job, buddy. They don't care about you on MSNBC. Like, not even a little.
1: MSNBC is happy the factory left your town, jackass.
2: Yeah.
1: They're thrilled.
2: Great. Let's build a solar panel plant.
1: We just want to buy a $2 couch on Temu. And thanks to those rich men north of Richmond, we can.
2: Can no longer do that.
1: So how about you cool it, banjo boy? And now the guy has no friends. It was Oliver something. I don't even remember his last name.
2: I don't know if it was Anthony Oliver Anthony, Anthony Bourdain.
1: Nobody knows. Josh will Google it. Oliver Anthony.
2: Yeah.
1: Circle gets a square.
2: Nice.
1: Let's go to Where's Waldo's Sister for the block. Kennedy's in studio. The world's on fire. It's a dumb time to be alive. So here's the real story on this Israeli plane really quick. So the one pilot, they take off. The one pilot starts stabbing the other.
2: Not good.
1: Never ideal. Okay. You know, as people who are, you know, actively critical of commercial air travel, this would be one of my biggest pet peeves is stabbing the other pilot. You know, I don't have this in order, but I put it pretty high. Towards the top. You know, there are in-flight movies I, you know, grapple with just the same. But stick with me. He takes off, stabs the hell out of the one guy. The one guy has the presence of mind as he's on the ground to click the cockpit open. Mm-hmm. People storm the cockpit because they hear the fight going on in the planes in a nosedive. Obviously separate the one guy from the controls he's now seized. Mm-hmm. They have two pilots on board that are slated at the connection to take over this plane.
2: Yeah. New Zealand and South Africa.
1: Yes. At which they
2: two places
1: run in
2: I've
1: there.
2: Been.
1: Oh, get out of here. And those, thankfully, guys had the balls to get in there and correct this thing. And
2: so what did they do with the guy who stabbed the other guy?
1: I'm guessing he got the same treatment as the, remember the duct tape guy?
2: Oh, I love the duct tape. I don't love the duct tape.

0: room, which he committed a federal offense. So
1: can't do that, homie.
0: The FBI and two plainclothes police officers met him when we landed.
1: Oh, I love that.
0: Yeah.
1: I love that. We're talking to Kennedy. The guy, the thing that got me about duct tape guy is that they said, the flight crew sprang into action because a flight attendant had zip ties and duct tape. So I feel like we buried the lead that there's a flight attendant that moonlights as a dominatrix.
0: Yeah.
1: Why,
0: absolutely.
1: The idea that she has
0: that
1: a bag.
0: That's not standard protocol. Like they have a very impressive medical kit.
1: Yeah.
0: Duct tape. Not a
1: duct tape and zip ties is like, wow, something kinky was happening in the Delta lounge.
0: I've got a ball shocker. Do you want the ball shocker?
1: We got a guy acting up in 3B. I'll zap his nuts and put a cigarette out on him. Wait, what did you just suggest? I've got a dog leash. He just walked off the plane. Uh-huh. Oh my
0: God. Get him on all fours. I'll take care of him.
1: I know what to do. Listen, sir, you're a bad little girl. And I don't like it.
0: Put on this Mary-Kate Olsen wig.
1: Do you think, I tweeted about this, so forgive me, but do you think once we get the identity of this hijacker, he'll be booked on Miss Rachel? Or do you think there's going to be a fight?
0: Yeah, exactly. He's going to be the new housing czar in New York City.
1: He's going to be... What an insane time to be alive. I remember.
0: Yeah, okay. Jessica Tisch, go ahead and give this pen to the guy who represented all the hijackers and like the crazy anti-Semites. Go ahead and give him this pen. Like he's the most important guy in the room. We're having a big anti-Semitism program. Everyone gather round. This is going to be amazing.
1: Miss Rachel leading the kids at a game of pin the blame on the Jew. You know, it's psychotic.
0: But the exciting thing is she gets to open for Macklemore at his Hooray for Hamas stop in Gaza.
1: Oh man. It's so funny to me. Our buddy Danny Polishuk had a funny line because I last week I was like, yeah, you know, did you notice that, you know, Macklemore isn't actually going anywhere near Gaza because of, you know, his gay right anthem would get him killed in Gaza.
0: Yeah. Which yes, is funny. Sing Same Love there. Do it. Like, I want to hear it there.
1: But Danny goes,
0: that would be very profound.
1: Yeah. I mean, you'd be like, you're having a ballsy move. Danny goes, well, as someone who was just in Paris, it's pretty much the same population now because of the mass migration. Not good.
0: No. So why are they leaving the Middle East, though? That's so weird.
1: It is.
0: I mean, it's like if you listen to people like Hassan Piker, places like Cuba, China, and the Middle East, they're amazing.
1: That's
0: like they have some stuff figured out.
1: That's where the real action is.
0: Yeah.
1: You know, who doesn't like going to a parade and seeing the president drive by in a 1951 Buick Skylark that's being towed by a donkey? Come on.
0: Little Elian Gonzalez. He's pedaling his heart out on that little petty cart.
1: don't tell me he's in New York playing that stupid Jay-Z New York song like everybody else now. He's actually here. You know what's crazy? So you talk about
0: It's $75 per quarter mile per person.
1: Guys, if you're listening,
0: it's a bargain.
1: Guys, if you're listening around the country and you come to New York and you see those people pedaling cabs, playing popular music that your daughter likes or your wife wants to take a ride on, you need to know that it looks like the sweetest thing in the world. And then you are in a violent financial confrontation with an angry Middle Eastern man who learned how to drive in a recent coup attempt in his home country and is now telling you, I'm not making this up, guys, that you owe $725 for a two-block ride. And they scream to the point that people just start throwing money and running away.
0: Yeah.
1: And that's, you know, but honestly, it is a weird microcosm for a lot of those radical political policies. Like all the free Hamas nutbags at the colleges and stuff.
0: Yeah.
1: Just start screaming that they're not safe because we let the Jews on campus or this ain't happening. The next thing you know, the university's like, yeah, sure. Okay.
0: Yeah.
1: The only thing that slowed it down was some of the donors at Harvard were Jewish.
0: Yeah. And they're like, not another penny.
1: Yeah.
0: Never again. They're like, oh, wow.
1: Yeah. Think about that.
0: Boy, aren't I red-faced.
1: But at least I don't have the horns like some people. You know, whoa! Don't go anywhere. We got more Kennedy. There are still people left to offend.
2: It's the show that leaves you hungry for more.
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0: charged up, straight away. Rafaela back. It's gone! Ben Rice dead central, 2-0. He hammers this ball right center field. It is a slam! And that is it. The Yankees blow out the Red Sox in game one.
1: One down, one to go. The Yankees looking to close.
2: Yankee!
1: Let's go, Janky. Looking to close out the Red Sox tonight in the Bronx. And the reason we say Janky, for those of you around the country who don't have Hispanic friends, is we do. We have a lot of friends that pronounce the Y as a J. Mm-hmm. And it's always been an inside thing between me and Kennedy where we say Janky.
2: Janky. We don't even say, do you want to go to the Yankees game? We just go, Janky?
1: Yes. And what's funny is if you have, like, Spanish friends who migrated here legally, preferably. Okay.
2: We know Tom Homan.
1: You can literally, he was on the show yesterday. You can literally say just Janky and they absolutely know and they go right with it and they appreciate your pronunciation. Do you know what Tom Homan?
2: It's the correct pronunciation.
1: You know what Tom Homan told me on yesterday's show?
2: What's that?
1: He said, if you go to a Yankee game, the Tom Homan, okay, is 6 Pabst Blue Ribbons. That's what he likes to drink. And he drinks, eats a Polish sausage.
2: Nice.
1: So he says if you can't get your hands on a brisket, it's a 6 beer and you have 1 sausage and that's how he feels balanced. You know what else he broke news on yesterday on the show? I didn't know this was a thing. Do you remember Delaney Hall over in Jersey? They said there was a hunger strike. Nobody was getting fed. Mm-hmm. He wanted to get to the bottom of it. He showed up, unannounced and went and ate spaghetti and meat sauce with the migrants. He showed up to the facilities director. He goes, I just want to try the food. I just want to know what it's about. And Homan goes, the dessert honestly wasn't that good. He goes, the spaghetti meat sauce was fine. And I said, how did the migrants receive Tom Homan sitting down at their table with a tray? He goes, yeah, they weren't the biggest fans. He goes, but he's not scared. He doesn't care because Tom Homan, if you also don't know who he is, he probably looks like he runs a pretty influential prison gang.
2: Yeah, yeah.
1: He's a big dude.
2: He's a big guy.
1: Big guy. And he ate spaghetti and meat sauce with the inmates.
2: Good for him.
1: Isn't it funny? I just like knowing there's a world where Trende Aragua can break bread with the guy deporting them.
2: Yes.
1: So what excuse do we have as Republicans and Democrats to not coexist?
2: I mean, they're going to get to El Salvador and they're going to be so sad. They're going to be like, you know, we really peaked at the Delaney Detention Center.
1: But you know what they're all going to have? A Janky hat. From their time here in America. You know what I really feel bad for? It's those people that when they were using the Roosevelt Hotel as a migrant processing facility. Mm-hmm. So they were showing up here on a bus. You know, it looked like the beginning of the Welcome to the Jungle video where the girl gets off on Sunset with a guitar case. And these guys were getting off the bus in front of the Roosevelt Hotel looking around and assuming they had already been deported. They were like, what happened to America?
2: Yeah. You know? And they're like, oh, no, no, no. We're not staying there. That's the Bedbug Hotel.
1: I don't think.
2: We know New York well enough to know you do not stay at the Roosevelt.
1: I don't know if you guys know this, like around the country, but it's something we don't really speak to enough, here as New Yorkers, is there has been a thorough transformation as it pertains to Trump, you know, minimizing border crossings and the relocations of migrants. And you no longer walk past the Roosevelt Hotel to see daytime prostitution. And women turning tricks, people selling drugs. You now walk past your apartment on the west side.
2: Thank you very much. And no, you actually do. And
1: I
2: so
1: know.
2: There is a lady who is, she's found a couch and she has set up shop and she drives Dana Perino crazy because Dana Perino leaves her apartment very, very early in the morning. And that woman is sitting there all the time on a beautiful couch on a public street, like peeing and pooping everywhere.
1: What she's trying to say is, thank you, Mom Donnie.
2: Yeah.
1: But one of the reasons Kennedy is fleeing, she's going to Bend, Oregon, October 9th.
2: No, I'm going to Klamath Falls.
1: Klamath Falls. She's flying into Bend.
2: Flying into Redmond Bend, driving to Klamath Falls. I will be in Klamath Falls October 9th, and I will be in Reno, the biggest little city in the world, October 10th.
1: I love this so much. I love Reno. I have a cigar bar for you.
2: Fantastic.
1: That me, Jenny, and Lincoln went, oh, this is going to blow your mind. All right, Kennedy.
2: KennedyNation.com. Go get your tickets. I love you.
1: Bang.

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1: From 103.9 LI News Radio, I'm Jay Oliver, Suffolk County Police Homicide Squad detectives investigating a shooting that killed a man in North Belfort last night. A caller reported a man shot at Robaroli Park, located on Patch Oak Avenue. It was around 7:30, and when police arrived, they found a man, Lonnie Booker, with a gunshot wound. The 43-year-old of North Belfort was taken to a Langone Hospital in Patch Oak, and that's where he was pronounced dead. Detectives are asking for help. Anybody can provide valuable information. Call the Crime Stoppers at 1-800-220-TIPS. The massive cleanup effort still underway across the island after this past weekend's nor'easter. Some businesses that were forced to close due to flooding or the threat of flooding, opening their doors for the first time in days. Water gradually receding in South Shore communities like Lindenhurst, where homeowners are running sump pumps seemingly around the clock. Meanwhile, the Army Corps of Engineers providing emergency and sand replenishment at Gilgo Beach, and that's where most of the beach has eroded. For 103.9 LI News Radio, I'm Jay Oliver. Today's news update brought to you by the Town of Islip Industrial Development Agency, where Long Island gets down to business.
2: ABC News, I'm Dave Packer. The lawsuit brought against Cornell University and seven of their students accused of taking part in a gang rape 2 years ago has put a spotlight on how the school handles these accusations. ABC's Aaron Katursky is in Ithaca, New York.
3: New York Governor Kathy Hochul, a member of Cornell's board, is calling for an independent investigation, saying the case raises serious questions about Cornell's campus culture. Cornell's own data show more than one in every three undergraduate women say they were sexually assaulted during their time at the Ivy League school.
2: Kentucky State Police investigating the deadly shooting of a trooper, Hayden Phillips. He was shot while on patrol along Interstate 65, and authorities are warning the public not to approach the suspected gunman. After a White House meeting, President Trump saying that AI leaders signed a, quote, constitution to police themselves. Florida carrying out its 16th execution of the year tonight, this time a lethal injection of a 77-year-old man convicted in a deadly hammer attack on a woman. This is ABC News.
1: From the LI News Radio Weather Center, as we head through the day on Tuesday, mostly sunny with the high near 68, partly cloudy on Tuesday night with a low around 56. On Wednesday, sunny with the high near 70, partly cloudy on Wednesday night with a low around 58. On Thursday, mostly sunny with the high near 73, partly cloudy on Thursday night with a low around 62. Wrapping up your work week on Friday, mostly sunny with the high near 73, a low around 57 on Friday night. From the LI News Weather Center, I'm Eli the Weather Guy.
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0: There it is, Fox Across America with Jimmy Fallon, my next guest. Having a hell of a shindig at the Stand right here in New York City tonight, if you're listening on WOR. But I don't want to get to that just yet, because obviously he is a comedian, but he's also such a huge supporter of Miss Rachel and Zoran Mamdani that I want you to hear him out. Aaron Berg is here, and he has the floor.
1: The important thing is that Miss Rachel is spreading the gospel to children. You want to indoctrinate the kids before they get into the public school system, before they get to the Ivy League schools. And Zoran Mamdani has set up a perfect base here in New York with the beautiful new free bathrooms, which I'm sure will stay pristinely clean throughout his run as mayor.
0: What do you think is going to run smoother? The free public bathrooms or the free tickets to the opera that he's giving away?
1: Anything free will make Mamdani look good, as long as it's not Palestine. I think if Palestine was freed from Hamas, Mamdani would have to retire.
0: Oh, my God, I'm dying. Aaron Berg in the house.
1: Let's go Mets.
0: Yo.
1: Boy, you're Yankees.
0: They showed up, pal.
1: 9-0.
0: Me and Lincoln were fired up last night, and we were surrounded by a very rabid fan base. The Yankee fans are hungry again. They haven't won since 09.
1: Yeah.
0: You know, so there's not that entitlement, and it's a little bit of a hungrier crowd. Like, it's not, the Yankees have won so many World Series by the end of the year 2000 that in those ensuing 5 years, it became a place like, it was like courtside at a Lakers game.
1: Yeah.
0: It was like you wanted to see and be seen. But the Yankees have the energy that we saw in the Garden when the Knicks won it all this year.
1: Yeah.
0: A fan base that felt like they hadn't won in forever.
1: It's a man of the people. Tickets are dirt cheap. You could sit right down by the field for, what, $6, I think, now?
0: Oh, at a Yankee game?
1: Yeah, at a Yankee
0: game. Yeah, give or take 6,000.
1: Add a couple zeros.
0: Yeah, go ahead.
1: Good for them.
0: Yeah.
1: They were good for them. Yeah. And it makes New York City feel alive. And I love fall baseball, dude.
0: Oh, it's the
1: fall
0: best.
1: Baseball is better than hot, take-your-shirt-off baseball.
0: Yeah.
1: Fall baseball's amazing.
0: No, day games suck. I mean, something a lot of people don't tell you is the reason the Dodgers fans have a reputation for showing up late and that whole thing, it's just that they don't go down to their seats if their seats are in the sun.
1: Yeah.
0: Because it's that hot. You know, if you have it's weird, but at Dodger Stadium, if you have a field level seat, you know, people normally like sit in the good seats till the guy comes who has them and then you got to move back to the upper deck. In Dodger Stadium, it's the opposite. People sit in the higher levels till the guy comes, and then you got to move down to your frickin' field level box on the dugout.
1: It's crazy.
0: Yeah, because you're on fire. I'll tell you who else is hot, the Yankees. So game two tonight in the Bronx. But I will not be there tonight because I will be joining Aaron Berg, and it sounds like a pretty stacked lineup. Can you tell me who's on this lineup?
1: Dude, tonight, this is going to be insane. Me, you. Mm-hmm. That's all everybody needs.
0: That's all they
1: to
0: want.
1: Know.
0: That's all they need.
1: It's me and you.
0: Mm-hmm.
1: Without me and you, what would it be?
0: Mm-hmm.
1: What would it be?
0: Oh, come on. I mean, essentially, for a lot of people, it would be considered like a study hall. Like you would never reason to be there.
1: Absolutely nothing. Me, you, Mark Norman, Joe List, Bobby Kelly stopping by, Mike Figgs, Pete Lee.
0: Come on.
1: Special menu, Cigars by Foundation. This is great. You get to smoke on stage tonight if you want.
0: Is that true? Like I'm Ron White?
1: That's true.
0: I love that. That makes me happy.
1: It's a lost art form, the smoking on stage.
0: I haven't seen that in 100 years. Let me ask you this, because the Stand is as nice of a club as we have in these Americas.
1: Yep.
0: The upstairs bar.
1: Yep.
0: The odds of them showing the Yankee game.
1: You just requested it from your mouth to God's ears.
0: Because it's all I need to know.
1: It's on.
0: I do need
1: Yankees
0: to watch
1: game.
0: The Yankee
1: I'll tell
0: game.
1: You what, I'll do you one better. We'll even put it on outside at the patio as well.
0: So whoa, now you're talking
1: spaces.
0: A big game here.
1: Yeah, Yankees game is on. Consider it on.
0: Because I'll hang out with you all night.
1: Yeah, I'll hang out. We'll have a drink. I'll have a glass of vino.
0: I have to be back in this building at like 4 a.m. tomorrow, but I don't care about that. That's not important to me.
1: You can show up like a mess tomorrow. What are you doing?
0: I've lowered the bar. It's going to be fine.
1: Yeah.
0: It's got radio hits. I got to do Fox and Friends.
1: Any new bits? We got new bits we're working on.
0: Oh, is that like, but are we doing that as part of the show?
1: No, but I'm just wondering if you have anything new.
0: Yeah, I got a lot to say, Aaron Berg, if I'm showing up.
1: I'm talking a lot of really good peptide stuff.
0: Yeah.
1: that's the crux of my act right now.
0: That's pretty funny.
1: Peptides.
0: That's the Stand right here in New York City tonight. Two of the girls on my show want to go. I don't know. I'm on the fence about this. But
1: because you don't want to them to see you do stand-up?
0: No, they come to all my events. I don't care.
1: Yeah. So why are you on the fence about them coming?
0: Oh, no. Then I have people with me. You know, it's like a babysitting gig as much as it is a hang.
1: Yeah. You know what I'm saying? And I've met some of your producers before, and they can embarrass you.
0: Can I tell you what I predominantly do? Okay. I've been to 47 cities this year. As I am like Chuck Berry. Chuck Berry would leave alone. He would fly alone with a briefcase and come back in the same day. That's like 99% of my gigs.
1: Yeah.
0: I don't know if that means I'm going to get into streaming like he did. I'm going to become a big streaming artist.
1: I don't think that jump naturally occurs. You're a road warrior now.
0: But I do it, but it's quick. Like this week I'll be in RVA in Virginia. That show Saturday night, we'll sell it out and we'll be home by Sunday morning.
1: That's how you're supposed to do it.
0: Florida. Yeah. You lean to mean. You know what I'm saying? But it's also because I got to be back to do 5 days of radio and TV. If I was doing that, I'd probably hang out in some of these towns. You know what I mean?
1: Jerry Seinfeld would do the gig, hop on the PJ, come right back away, and then go to the Hamptons and talk smack about everybody.
0: Oh, that's so funny. That is true. One thing you should know is Jerry does not want to be a man of the people like Jimmy Fallon.
1: No.
0: Jerry is not like Aaron Burr. He's not going to put the game on the patio and watch it with you.
1: No. And you do meet and greets before or after the show?
0: After.
1: And they're great, right?
0: Yeah, of course.
1: All your fans are fantastic.
0: People are wonderful.
1: No crazy people.
0: What you find in TV, this has been my experience, and TV and radio. Radio is probably more specific to this theory. Because there are people who show up to your events that watch you on Fox that are meeting, they're there to meet the whole channel. Meaning it's just you, but they're such big Fox fans, they want to meet you and find out about everybody else too. Radio is radio, okay? You get back whatever you're doing on the air. So if you were a fire and brimstone antagonistic jackass, you got a room full of them. You know, but if you're cool, like I would tell you this, me and Jenny and Lincoln, this is our running thing. Whenever we bring them, whenever they come to one of my stand-up gigs, we did a West Coast swing.
1: Yeah.
0: Okay. Is we always challenge each other. Find the one person in the crowd you would not hang out with. Meaning, because it's hard to do.
1: Yeah.
0: Because 99% of the people I meet at my shows, I would actually hang out with after the show if I had the time. Or sometimes I do have the time and I do hang out with them.
1: Yeah.
0: And sometimes we have security breaches and I'm not allowed to hang out. You know, we've had it all. But, most of the people, who listen to you on the radio have your vibe.
1: Yeah.
0: You know?
1: I wish I would have known that years ago when I was doing Way Over the Edge radio and everybody showed up with like hoods on and stuff like that. There's this thing about being on your show now where I was in Key West and I get recognized from your show, but I have your demographic, but it's all the bald guys with cutoff t-shirts that run up and go, Amber, I watch you on Jimmy all the time. And they're like, falling out of a bar at 3 p.m. And I was like, well, this is my demographic. Thanks, Jimmy.
0: But they're fun.
1: They are fun. They're really, and really nice people.
0: If you're not a fun person at some part of your core, you can't sustain listening to the show because we're so ridiculous.
1: Right.
0: And you want to be around the other guy yelling.
1: Do you think Miss Rachel's fans instead of kids are just people showing up with cafes now?
0: it's a thing is I can't tell how my female numbers are because their faces are covered. I'm like, you know, guys or gals, what's happening back there in section 219? We're talking to Aaron Burr. Miss Rachel, and it's so crazy. We're both parents. I went through the cycle of raising Lincoln without noticing any indoctrination attempts because the culture war hadn't exploded yet. You couldn't, you know, again, Lincoln was Toy Story 1, 2, 3, okay? There was no Lightyear spinoff with a same-sex kiss,
1: right,
0: which is a move, okay? There were no, like, trans Barbies or any of the other things they're doing. There were none of these sex books, you know, that... Basically what the liberals are doing, and this happened down in Florida, is in the elementary schools, they were putting all these trans and gay sex books in the name of acceptance, okay? And the point is when the Republicans were like, no, you just shouldn't be talking about sex, straight, gay, or anything with kids under third grade. Yeah. I would argue under like 10th grade.
1: Sure.
0: Do you know how immature you are in high school in anatomy when the teacher says the word like testes?
1: Do you know I still giggle at it?
0: I'm 54 years old. For days.
1: Testes.
0: So when a teacher's talking to a fourth grader about sex, they have no chance of keeping it together.
1: No.
0: So the point is DeSantis passed the Parental Rights and Education Act, and all it meant was you couldn't have sexual curriculum, period, for kids before third grade.
1: Right.
0: And, of course, liberals then react to that as if they're banning books, you know, and they're trying to commit a genocide against gays and trans. And it's so absurd. But the point is, my kid grew up without being a part of that. And by the time it started happening, he was, you know, upper class in high school and was able to at least understand what it was and laugh at it.
1: Right.
0: But I have a genuine sympathy for the parents in this modern moment who might not even be paying attention to a lot of what the kids are consuming, but most of it is an indoctrination effort.
1: I read my daughter books before bed. I can read. And, I was doing it the other night. I put my reading glasses on and she likes me to make up dialogue instead of reading.
0: It's
1: read
0: the best
1: dialogue.
0: Thing in the world. The kid loves when you change the lyrics to it, but loves it. Yeah,
1: so
0: yeah.
1: I'm doing it and I, as I'm reading it, I'm like, oh, there's gay people in this book. And I go, Piper, did you know this? She's like, yeah, he's gay. So then I would just do the gay guy gets in the, into the back of his dad's car and I made the dad go, ah! You're gay! Why didn't I know this? And she was just dying laughing. We have a blast with it.
0: No,
1: I think she knows what most of this is, but she laughs about it. And then you have to wonder what they're taking from school. Like the other day, she's like, you know, why isn't the world peaceful? Why is America at war with the world? I go, no, we're not at war with the world.
0: I know what you're watching.
1: Yeah. They put on MSNBC in between recess.
0: Somebody's been watching too many Mr. Beast videos.
1: Yeah.
0: So it's funny because Lincoln grew up on Mr. Beast. Okay. Mr. Beast was a guy in his feed, but in the infancy stages of Mr. Beast, who was probably funded by some cultural influence campaign, because you'd be like, I'm giving away $5 million today, but you've got to spend it in an hour, and they'll all be competing, and you're like, this is kind of rad. Look at the production budget. They got their market share doing that. And then by 2020, he was doing like the trans acceptance, men and women's locker rooms. It's like they get the market share, the audience, and then the indoctrination comes second. That's kind of what Miss Rachel did. She became a huge children's influencer.
1: Yeah.
0: And then last fall started doing those Wheels on the Bus videos with Mom Donnie, which at the time we were like, oh, this is a little aggressive. And she apologized, if you remember, for some of her old tweets that read like a little anti-Semitic.
1: A little.
0: And was like, no, I'm not political. These might have been things I said in the personal nature. Now she's literally like on the air with like a rocket launcher on her shoulder.
1: Yeah.
0: She's a children's author called Bombshell Silverstein. You know what I mean? Where the jihad ends. You know, like what's even happening?
1: Why does she care? Like, why not? It's the old shut up and dribble thing. Like, just shut up and teach our kids something. But
0: shut up and jihad. I don't know.
1: I like to just boycott. A boycott's a good thing. You know how you boycott? You don't watch it.
0: That's it.
1: And then she can say whatever she wants.
0: Yeah. And that's the point. Cause if you try to silence her, she becomes bigger by default.
1: Yep.
0: That's why you should just ignore it. And it goes, see, more parenting lessons from two broken men.
1: Ignore people. That's what you want to teach your kids. Listen, just ignore.
0: Listen, not only did you just lose 15 minutes of your life, but when we come back, Aaron and I are going to show you how to lose custody. Don't go anywhere.
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0: the 9th on Fox Across America with Jimmy Failla. We would be remiss, Aaron Berg and myself, if we did not shout out the heroes on the flight to Israel who subdued a hijacker, Aaron Berg.
1: Love it.
0: It's the greatest thing in the world.
1: When passengers step up and stop a hijacker,
0: ooh,
1: this is going to be a movie that is going to be on the Daily Wire.
0: God, I
1: they got to make a movie of this. I mean, it's no United 93, but this is a big thing.
0: Yeah, it's great. And, you know, you got a plane with 37 kids on it falling 24,000 feet in 10 seconds. 14 seconds, actually.
1: By the way, you'd pay a lot for a ride like that at Disney World.
0: That's a lot. But I was saying to Kennedy earlier, you also have to wrestle with the reality that if the plane is falling at that rate of speed, you might do things with the woman next to you. That if the plane levels out, cause a big problem between you and the missus.
1: You just yell out, "I'm gay!" And then you're okay. I was joking. I was joking, honey.
0: Holy hell.
1: Don't check my phone.
0: Oh, not good.
1: Don't check my phone.
0: Nothing good.
1: What's the scariest plane incident you've ever had?
0: No, I'll just tell you my favorite plane incident. Okay.
1: Okay.
0: This is the best. So I was flying out to Vegas. I think we were doing Red Rock at the time. Shout out to Station's Casinos, Green Valley Ranch, Red Rock, Durango, the new one. I've played all three. Gorgeous. The Vegas crowd is amazing. Okay, for real. So if you're listening out in Vegas, you know who you are. Okay. But anyway, stick with me. This matters. So we're flying out to Red Rock on a Friday night, and I had to host Gutfeld. I had to guest host Greg's. This is before, you know. The ego got, you know, all that other stuff. It's a different time. Jimmy doesn't have his own TV show yet. No one views him as a threat. He's
1: okay.
0: Just doing his own thing.
1: Got it.
0: To be clear, Jimmy is not a threat. Maybe to himself. You know, Jimmy's a, this guy's got issues. But
1: all
0: stick
1: right.
0: with me. So I guest host the Gutfeld, sprint to the airport. I have Charles McBee opening for me.
1: Yeah.
0: Okay. Now me and McBee, as we get to the airport, have like literally 8 minutes because we're flying out of that one departing gate at JFK that they offer you a bus to get to. It's so far from security.
1: No. Okay.
0: So we're literally flying out of, it's like gate 88 and you enter the airport at gate 2. So you're talking about like, if you were taking a taxi, it's like a $60 cab ride to get to this gate. But after sprinting the length of this airport to get to the gate, unbeknownst to me, because I've never been to the gate that far, there is a bar. Like a cocktail wedding rolling bar right by the gate that they sell drinks to passengers. At which point, given the stressful day I had of radio and hosting someone else's TV show, blah, blah, blah, I wound up having a comical amount of whiskey before the plane boarded.
1: Yeah.
0: So I'm now on the plane in a state of delirium and dealing with all kinds of exhaustion and whatever other, you know, peripheral stresses or adversities come with doing one of these shows. And the plane starts hitting a tight level of turbulence. I don't mean up and down. Okay. I mean, so tight, but so constant that my assumption is this is what it was like to be on that submarine that exploded on the way to the Titanic.
1: Yes.
0: It just got tight and it just exploded. So because we're dealing with this cartoonish level of turbulence and I'm hammered, okay, I am paying attention to my surroundings. The pilot who comes on the loudspeaker has a very pronounced stutter.
1: Okay.
0: At which point I yell for the entire plane to hear, "Get him off the mic. Just get him off." Like, this is not inspiring confidence in anybody here on the plane. Just shut it off. And like, people start laughing. And he comes back on for a second. I'm like, "Enough."
1: Yep.
0: And he said, and everyone laughed on the plane and we lived.
1: And that pilot's name was Joe Biden.
0: Good job. That's why you go see Aaron Berg at the stand tonight. You'll see him on Fox News Saturday night next weekend. Berg, do you know who you're on with? Craig Carton, who was great last time.
1: Amazing.
0: Janisha Adams-Ginyard, who was amazing from Black Panther.
1: We became best friends, and she came watch me do stand-up after with her lovely boyfriend.
0: The fact that her boyfriend is dating her, by the way.
1: Yes. Because
0: he's a good-looking, good dude. But he's a blue-collar, working-class dude who's dating the chick from Black Panther.
1: Yeah.
0: And she's not the chick from Black, she's the chick.
1: And they met online.
0: Is that true?
1: Yes, on meetablackpantheractress.org.
0: Oh, no, just to be clear, Black Panther, the Revolutionary Party. No, I'm kidding.
1: Yes.
0: And, Chris Hansen from Dateline to Catch a Predator.
1: Oh my gosh, I'm excited.
0: Good guy, you should be. The last time I hung out with him, we were in an empty house.
1: Yeah.
0: And, him and his camera crew. I'm like, well,
1: I remember I went over there with some wine coolers and I was about to get into a hot tub and then he asked me to take a seat.
0: Just tackled me for no reason.
1: Yeah, I lost my job. All my friends left me.
0: The great Aaron Berg. See him at the stand tonight. And in the meantime, continue to celebrate the heroes who subdued that terrorist
2: dirtbag.
0: Love it. Amen. What a country. Back here to do it again tomorrow. Until then, you can be a Republican or a Democrat. All Aaron and I ask is that you
1: don't be a...
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11: News. I'm Dave Packer. The lawsuit brought against Cornell University and seven of their students accused of taking part in a gang rape 2 years ago has put a spotlight on how the school handles these accusations. ABC's Aaron Katursky is in Ithaca, New York.
12: New York Governor Kathy Hochul, a member of Cornell's board, is calling for an independent investigation, saying the case raises serious questions about Cornell's campus culture. Cornell's own data show more than one in every three undergraduate women say they were sexually assaulted during their time at the Ivy League school.
11: Kentucky State Police investigating the deadly shooting of a trooper, Hayden Phillips. He was shot while on patrol along Interstate 65, and authorities are warning the public not to approach the suspected gunman. After a White House meeting, President Trump saying that AI leaders signed a, quote, constitution to police themselves. Florida carrying out its 16th execution of the year tonight, this time a lethal injection of a 77-year-old man convicted in a deadly hammer attack on a woman. This is ABC News.
13: From the LI News Radio Weather Center, as we head through the day on Tuesday, mostly sunny with the high near 68, partly cloudy on Tuesday night with a low around 56. On Wednesday, sunny with the high near 70, partly cloudy on Wednesday night with a low around 58. On Thursday, mostly sunny with the high near 73, partly cloudy on Thursday night with a low around 62. Wrapping up your work week on Friday, mostly sunny with the high near 73, a low around 57 on Friday night. From the LI News Weather Center, I'm Eli the Weather Guy.
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35: Now, it's Red Eye Radio. Gary McNamara and Eric Harley talk about everything from politics to social issues and news of the day. Whether you're up late or you're just starting your day, welcome to the show from the Relief Factor Studios. 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
36: All across America, we are Red Eye Radio. He is Eric Hurley, and I'm Gary McNamara. Man, so much to talk about today. By the way, some incredible polling numbers coming up here in just a little bit. Poll on economics.
1: Yeah.
36: And it says what we have always said. The majority of Americans are economically illiterate. We'll get to that coming up here in just a little bit. But man, what a story this is coming out of Tennessee. Yeah. So many questions here, and this is I'll just read the headline from CBS: Tennessee's attempt to execute Krista Pike using lethal injection fails. Tennessee officials say Wednesday night they were unable to carry out the execution of Krista Pike, according to an emergency motion filed by her attorneys and media witnesses. She has been transported to an area hospital. Pike was slated to be the first woman executed in Tennessee in the last 200 years when the Supreme Court ruled earlier Wednesday that her execution could proceed. According to media witnesses, authorities appeared to give Pike two doses of phenobarbital, and she was still awake and snoring more than 40 minutes after the last dose. The Associated Press reported at 8:53 p.m. local time, there was an announcement to escort media witnesses out of the area. An emergency motion was filed by her attorneys with the U.S. District Court for the Eastern District of Tennessee to halt the execution. According to the motion, Pike had not lost consciousness and still has a heartbeat and was audibly snoring. Her attorneys noted that the curtain in the execution chamber had gone down twice. Now, nowhere do they say that, they don't say, you know, how the U.S. District Court of the Eastern District of Tennessee, how they responded, and that's if that's the reason she went to the hospital or that was the decision of, you know, the prison officials.
0: Right.
36: I don't know that here.
0: There was a reporter from WKRN, Tori Gessner, who heard Pike say at one point, "My arm feels like it's about to bust. One spot is really throbbing." That is consistent with maybe an IV not being fully in or being administered correctly. Anybody who's had an IV, that actually happened to me back in 2019. And my right arm just started to swell, you know, because the fluid was staying in the arm. I don't know if that's what happened here, but it's consistent with something like that. And the question would be, then what happens from here?
36: In a statement, the Tennessee Department of Corrections said it followed every step of the state's lawful established execution protocol approved by the Attorney General's office. The lethal injection chemical in the protocol has consistently been effective, and the protocol does not allow for additional procedures beyond what was carried out this evening. Krista Pike has been transported to an off-site medical facility. Her lawyer said tonight the state of Tennessee once again failed to carry out a lawful execution. Pike's attorney said in a statement provided to CBS News, "We take no pleasure in being right, but the concerns raised by Ms. Pike proved to be true. Difficult vein access, blown veins, degraded pentobarbital, no emergency medical care available when things inevitably go wrong, all under the protocol that remains veiled in secrecy. Chris is being treated at a nearby hospital. We have not been informed of her condition." It looks like here that the Department of Corrections said this is a protocol. It didn't work. She goes to the hospital. Didn't look like it, because nowhere do they say that the court ordered this.
0: Right. That ordered her to go to the hospital, you mean?
36: Order her to go to the hospital. Yeah. It's not in this story that I have that was updated about 45 minutes
0: ago. I mean, you have no other directives. If this is the protocol and you followed protocol and the person is still alive, then I would think this is part of protocol for that, at least that prison system or that state. I don't know. Because there's nothing else you can do. You followed the protocol. Nothing additional can be done to fully carry out the execution. So what happens from here is the question.
36: Just so you know, I mean, the crime was absolutely as heinous as you
0: brutal.
36: Could get.
0: She was 18 at the time.
36: Right. This goes back to 1995. She's been incarcerated since then for the murder that year of her former classmate, Colleen Schlemmer. According to court records, Pike and Schlemmer were students at a Job Corps center in Knoxville when Pike, then 18, tortured and killed her. There were accomplices, by the way, allegedly over comments that Schlemmer made about her relationship. Pike's boyfriend and another friend helped carry out the attack and the murder. Now, it was, I mean, it was, the specifics of it are just, you know, brutal.
0: They are.
36: They tortured her for over an hour before they killed her. Carved stuff into her chest, apparently, while she was alive, smashed her head with a rock, and then Pike took, as a souvenir, part of Schlemmer's skull.
0: Yeah.
36: And so this was, again, when you look at this, this is 30 years that it took to get to this, you know, this particular point. And that's what the filing was all about, you know, her mental state, you know, her mental state back then, that it's been too, that it's been 30 years. She's been punished enough. You know, you name it. I mean, everything was used not to do this, but you just, you wonder, you look at this and you say, how do you get it wrong?
0: Right.
36: I'm talking about, the process of doing it. Because right. You have to, I know it sounds morbid, but when it comes to execution, you've got to go through every single scenario. And we know that not only does the legislature do it, but medical groups and, mm-hmm. and Department of Corrections all over the country, do it. But this is going to be the biggest story. And this brings back the death penalty again. Probably will bring back the death penalty as a story like we haven't seen in a long, long time. Probably since the 90s when it was, you know, late 80s, early 90s, where it was just, you know, the death penalty was one of the major topics. It really hasn't been for a significant period of time.
0: Yeah. It's interesting because if the defense here had brought up the concerns of administering, in her own particular case, administering IVs, collapsed veins, small veins, things like this, then did the state not account for that, or is there a procedure or a protocol where the state does account for that and says, all right, this is why we do it this way, this is why we do it in a two-step process? I don't know. I've been in a hospital where the IV wasn't administered properly. The fluid was just staying right there, basically right under my skin on top of the muscle. And it was just bloating up. You hear a reporter says that she said her arm was throbbing and it was growing in size, basically. And so that is consistent with it not going into the vein. But the body at some point, I would think, would absorb it. The phenobarbital. I don't know. And so I don't know what happens overnight. Because if this turns out to be, you know, where the body eventually absorbs it and she passes, this is going to be a point of contention with the process, as you mentioned, all over again. It already is. But that will further, accept.

0: Right.
1: There's no doubt at all that she did what she did. In fact, from what I remember, she confessed, you know, to doing it. So, you know, that was never in question. That was, you know, that might have been brought up early on, but that's not, I didn't see any of her attorneys arguing that, you know, there was circumstantial evidence or she didn't do it or whatever.
0: I think it more surrounded her age, the influence by others and, you know, this almost cult-like with her friends type of carrying out this attack on the victim. And, yeah. And so, you know, that's what you would do if the evidence was overwhelming and it, especially if your client had a confession, then you're going to go for the fact that she's 18. She's just a child. She's influenced by others. Anything at the very least to avoid the death penalty. But that didn't happen. There was a stay, and then the Supreme Court recently, and the Supreme Court overrode that stay.
1: Yeah, there's a stay yesterday. I can't remember if we were on the air or not. But there's a stay yesterday, and just hours later, the Supreme Court
0: overrode that and said, no, you know, you can do it. And so now here we are, and a very disturbing situation, you know, and the question with what if she lives?
1: Well, you know, some of the interesting comments that I've seen from people is, especially on social media was, yeah, it was a heinous crime, life without prison, but isn't it torture, to wait 30 years? Well, it's not like the state waited 30 years to do it. It was because her lawyers filed appeal after appeal after appeal after appeal. But it seems to be, well, it really doesn't matter. No matter what the situation, is it cruel and unusual punishment not to execute the person necessarily, but to make them wait 30 years before you do it, even if the lawyers are the ones, her lawyers are the ones that caused it, which I found interesting.
0: Mm-hmm. Yeah. Yeah, I mean, that conversation's been around for a while. In Texas, we have shortened the appeals process. So that happened, gosh, I don't know, 15, 20 years ago. Ron White actually made a joke about it. You know, in my Texas, in my state, we put in a fast lane. Other states are trying to, you know, do away with the death penalty. In my state, they put in a fast lane. But the idea is, because, you know, there was this back and forth of, well, we shouldn't, you know, pay for the prison system to feed them and house them because it's more expensive. And, you know, they deserve the death penalty. Well, the death penalty, because of the appeals process, actually is more expensive for the state.
1: In this case, without question.
0: In this case, without. And I think that's, you know, I don't recall the legislative process in Texas that shortened the appeals process, but I think that was part of the concern, if I remember correctly, of saying, look, you know, you can only do this for so long. I am a proponent of making sure that, you know, I mean, again, you want to make sure they're absolutely guilty, you know, and also are aware of what they did. You want to make sure that they are of a proper mind, that they were, knew right from wrong, essentially. And that's been part of the conversation.
1: Well, you know, we had talked about the Clancy situation. We said, well, look, the reality is nobody, as you've said many times, nobody can get inside the brain.
0: Right.
1: And so if you can't get inside the brain, it's not whether she's found guilty by, you know, or not guilty by reason of insanity or guilty.
0: Right.
1: The thing is, it doesn't matter either way. You never get out of an of either a jail or an institution.
0: Right.
1: That has to be the standard.
0: Yeah.
1: Because we're all debating what we don't know is inside of a mind.
0: Right.
1: And so the solution is you commit a heinous murder, you commit what is viewed as capital murder, and it doesn't matter whether

0: whether you're insane or not, there should be no therapy that puts you out on the street 10 years later.
1: Exactly. Medical professionals have debates about this kind of stuff all the time. In fact, are often witnesses for both sides of a case. But you can't, it is, as you know, as you just mentioned, as we've talked about, it's impossible to know what was, not only what goes through a person's mind at any given moment, but especially more precisely, what was in that person's mind, what was their state of mind at the time that they committed the murders. And that's what you have to get into.
0: Because the first role of government, because you can debate all you want about what the situation should be with this person and whether you could rehabilitate it. To me, that doesn't matter. The only thing that matters is the government's responsibility to protect the public from the worst criminals, irrespective of the reason that they did it.
1: Right.
0: Because when we're talking about you've been found guilty, that's not, you know, of first degree premeditated capital murder.
1: Right.
0: Well, you've been found guilty. There's no self-defense argument here.
1: Right. Right.
0: You know, and at that point, it doesn't matter. They stay in prison forever.
1: Yes.
0: They don't get out.
1: Right.
0: That's why it's called capital murder.
1: Right.
0: It's the worst murder that you can commit.
1: Mm-hmm.
0: It's a heinous murder. And so, the first role of government is to protect the public at that point. Everything else is way down the list.
1: Yes. They must be separated from society.
0: Yep. We are Red Eye Radio.
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0: We are Red Eye Radio. He is Eric Carlin. I'm Gary McNamara. Coming up from the bottom of the hour, the terrorist attack on that Dubai airliner going to Israel. We will get to that coming up here in a little bit. You saw that the FBI stopped a plot to attack the Texas Capitol building?
1: Yeah.
0: And that was because this guy was, again, ticked off at Israel.
1: Right. Right. You
0: know, so yeah, we'll get to all of those coming up, plus some incredible polling out there on a number of issues. First, economics. You know, you look at, you know, what one thing people haven't talked about, the last three polls of the Minnesota governor's race. One point.
1: Yeah. Yeah. I saw that.
0: One point. And, you know, what does that mean? It means that you can still win. You know, we've talked about where the Republicans are having problems, and a lot of the places are having problems is in red states. Now, Michigan with the, you know, Syed, you know, situation where he's up, that you may look at that as an exception. But if you're a strong candidate, and you look at the one poll showed that it's closer for Hochul than she would like.
1: Yeah,
0: you know, for that election. So we'll get to all those things coming up here. What else do we got? The Cornell 7.
1: Mm.
0: And since, you know, we have our podcast and everything else.
1: Yeah.
0: Podcast listeners are very wary of AI-generated hosts.
1: Wow.
0: We'll get to that.
1: We're real, by the way.
0: Yes.
2: News. I'm Dave Packer. The lawsuit brought against Cornell University and seven of their students accused of taking part in a gang rape 2 years ago has put a spotlight on how the school handles these accusations. ABC's Aaron Katursky is in Ithaca, New York.
3: New York Governor Kathy Hochul, a member of Cornell's board, is calling for an independent investigation, saying the case raises serious questions about Cornell's campus culture. Cornell's own data show more than one in every three undergraduate women say they were sexually assaulted during their time at the Ivy League school.
2: Kentucky State Police investigating the deadly shooting of a trooper, Hayden Phillips. He was shot while on patrol along Interstate 65, and authorities are warning the public not to approach the suspected gunman. After a White House meeting, President Trump saying that AI leaders signed a, quote, constitution to police themselves. Florida carrying out its 16th execution of the year tonight, this time a lethal injection of a 77-year-old man convicted in a deadly hammer attack on a woman. This is ABC News.
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1: And he is Eric Carlin. I'm Gary McNamara. Download our Red Eye Radio app today, and you can listen when and where you choose. You know, just a thought that popped into my mind, and I was talking about it during the couple of breaks ago. Maybe it was our pre-show meeting. That remember the story that AOC and who was it? Was it Presley? Who one of the members of the squad?
2: Yeah.
1: Where they were saying that there's an epidemic of lynching in this country, and then the 10 cases that we brought up and. That National Review did every single one of those deaths by hanging.
2: Yeah.
1: And none involved any white person. None were lynching. The vast majority were suicide. And they dropped it real quick once they were confronted with the truth on that. You notice that didn't go anywhere. But I was just interested in... You know, because you look at it and you go, wow, hanging, when did that become, you know, the preferred way of committing suicide for a significant number of people? So I went to look at the statistics. There were two things I wanted to look at, which was, you know, number one, you know, what's the number one way people commit suicide? And number two, what's the, you know, what is the psychology that the experts believe you decide to hang yourself?
3: Right.
1: You know, for suicide.
3: Right.
1: Just curiosity. Well, I did it on my phone, and it was like, oh, my gosh, the bells and whistles went off.
3: Yeah.
1: It would not. This was the AI on my phone. I don't know which one it was. Would not give me the information. And then there is, you know, suicide.
3: It's if you were on Google Chrome, it's likely Gemini. Yeah. They're proprietary.
1: Okay, AI. It might have been that. Because I just went then to – and then I just went, whoa. And then I got sidetracked. And so I just – you know, did it now on my computer here at work, which is just Google, and it gave it to me because it's the number one way that people commit suicide in Great Britain.
3: Right.
1: And it was like, you know, it's really interesting, the psychology of it from people who attempted to commit suicide, why they chose hanging.
3: Right. Yeah.
1: And because it was, you know, convenient, they viewed it as less messy, you know, and we've talked about suicide before when, especially major celebrities have done it, and you and I both know people who have committed suicide. And it was shocking as hell when it happened in both cases for me because I never saw it coming from either of the people. You knew, we both knew one of the young lady, who we had worked with.
3: Right.
1: And that was devastating when that happened because I never saw that coming. And I had talked to her a few weeks before.
3: Yeah.
1: And she was, you know, wanted just, you know, professional advice and everything else. And the only thing I could say is she left me an extremely long message, but at the end said, look, don't call me yet. Don't call me back. Don't do anything yet. Let me figure this out in my mind. Let me get this straightened out. And it was advice. Mm-hmm. You know, she wanted advice professionally as to what to do. And so when I got the message, the only thing I went was, wow, that was a real long message for her.
3: Mm.
1: And I said, okay, she doesn't want me to call back. I'll, you know, wait a couple of weeks. And it was like a week later, 10 days later, found out she committed suicide. And that's always haunted me a little bit.
3: Yeah.
1: You know, because it's like, you know, I know that I didn't do anything wrong.
3: Mm-hmm.
1: You know, I just was because I just never saw it coming. And I viewed it as something strictly professional that she had not, you know, got her head around yet, and she wanted to make sure she had her ducks in a row, and so I was going to wait a little bit and, you know, give her a call back and go, hey, what's going on? You figured out what you want to do? And so never saw that coming. Never saw one sign of that. Never. The other person I didn't know as well, but still I was hanging out with them a week before, laughing, joking, everything else, and that was you know, I don't know how she committed suicide. I know the other one was a shotgun. You know, so and again, just, you know, it's not morbid. It's just an interest in, you know, when I see an article, why people are doing it. But I was just, I thought it was fascinating how I was blocked on my phone completely.
3: Like, yeah. I think all of the AI, basically all of the AI programs are right now at this point have a protocol that keeps them from discussing that further.
1: Yeah. Google regular here came right up though. Yeah. All the articles came out of
3: what, right.
1: But when I did it on my phone, and I don't know what's, honestly, I don't know what AI was using on my phone,
3: mm-hmm.
1: or what it was doing, but just thought I'd bring that up.
3: Yeah.
1: All right. Wow. I will say this, the sarcasm, and we're so happy everybody is fine on that Fly Dubai airliner.
3: Mm-hmm.
1: But the sarcasm, looking at how the mainstream media initially covered it, and then the sarcasm just because of the way that we know that the left looks at terrorism.
3: Right.
1: Oh my gosh, the sarcasm is just unbelievable.
3: Mm.
1: You know, and I know, I will say this, that at times the left is so bizarre when it comes to things like, and this is a little off the topic, just of anti-Semitism and racism, that what, you know, sometimes my buddies and I that are conservative are going back and forth with the sarcasm of the left. And I had to put out a couple of times to them. I said, you know something, if somebody just read our texts, they would think we were being anti-Semitic.
3: Yeah.
1: Because we're being sarcastic about how the left is covering it because it's so bizarre. But I did notice that on social media yesterday. But the story there, you know, the one thing was, you know, they made those doors so you can't get through.
3: Right.
1: And apparently, I was reading National Review, and the story hadn't come out yet. They believe the pilot that was stabbed,
3: yes,
1: opened it up,
3: right? Yes,
1: so the other ones can get in. But it does bring. I don't know if you've been on any of the. I was on one. I can't remember if it was an Airbus or the new Boeing. They've got a new system now.
3: Hmm.
1: You know how they will put the snack cart in front when they want to open the door for the pilots to go to the bathroom or the crew to go to the bathroom,
3: mm-hmm.
1: or to bring them food. And mm-hmm. then one of the flight attendants goes in with the other one and she stays there. They want two people in, you know, on the flight deck in case the pilot, you know, wants to crash the plane.
3: Yeah.
1: So somebody can open the door and do it. Well, now they've got doors that almost reach to first class. And they're new doors where you can't get through. So mm-hmm. they've got double doors.
3: Mm-hmm.
1: And the thing that I was thinking the whole time, you know, I go, well, what if the crew decides to do something? You've got two doors that the passengers can't get through.
3: And that apparently is the case of what happened here in the Fly Dubai flight. That you had the co-pilot attacking the pilot. And somehow the pilot was able to, after he was attacked, open that door. A passenger in the 20th row realizes something is going on because they were in a free fall for like 30 seconds. And he said it felt like turbulence at first, but the drop was unbelievable. And so what they did was they get up there, the person who's responsible, this is a plumber. By the way, the flight was, mostly Israelis and many of them were children.
1: Four Americans,
3: who have, I think, dual citizenship in Israel. And they were looking, so they go to, basically, the cockpit, and the door was being blocked by the pilot who had been attacked because he was on the ground. They got it open. They pull him out, and then they got the co-pilot.
1: Well, he apparently opened it.
3: No, that's what I said first. He unlocked it.
1: Oh, okay.
3: But he was still blocking the door in terms of them getting in. So they finally got it open, got into the cockpit, put the attacker here in a chokehold and bring him out. And so they've got both pilots now in the galley. It just so happens there is another flight crew, two other pilots on this Fly Dubai flight that were going to fly the next leg for this plane.
1: Mm-hmm.
3: They immediately take over the flight, but not before massive drops There was, you know, great concern of, you know, because when a plane, a massive airliner drops that fast, damage can be done.
1: And they said there was damage to the tail.
3: Yeah.
1: I heard.
3: And so when you look at that, it was 20, the witnesses were saying 20, 30 seconds on this free fall. And it wasn't there was a second one that was shorter, but it was unbelievable. And they finally, this new flight crew, these two pilots that took over, performed an emergency landing in Tabuk, Saudi Arabia. So there are, you know, right now they are pausing flights from Israel. They've got to get behind the motive of this. They've got to find out what this was all about. But it appears that this attack was deliberate and that the ultimate goal was to bring the plane down by the attacker. That, because, you know, you think about getting on an airliner. Who is it that you trust the most on an airline?
1: Pilots.
3: The pilots. I've known, I don't know how many, in my life, mostly former military mm-hmm. that get into commercial life. You know, and that to me is, you know, it's just one of those trust things, right? Look, we've got a great crew, but you put your life in the hands of those pilots to do what they do best. Unless there's some kind of nefarious thought, for whatever reason, I don't know. I can't tell you. I don't know what was going on in the mind of this attacker, but he appeared to be deliberately bringing this plane down. That was his attempt. And I don't know anybody challenging that at this point. We'll learn more as the days go on.
1: And one of the questions we're going to hear from National Review saying that, somewhere it'll always be September 12th that, you know, somebody's going to try to do it again because you look at all the precautions and still they tried to do exactly what was done on 9/11, but said, how did a co-pilot pass the security screenings that existed to weed out this sort of thing?
3: Well,
1: this wasn't exactly because it was passengers on 9/11 and this was the co-pilot. But remember the Egyptian Air one that they believe was suicide.
3: Right.
1: You know, Egypt has always said no, but it's like the NTSB says yes, and when the NTSB says yes, the NTSB is right 99.999999999% of the time.
3: Yeah. Senator Tim Sheehy of Montana, you know, he's a former Navy SEAL and a former commercial pilot. And, you know, he brought up the conundrum of having these reinforced doors so nobody can get in, you know, and then now, of course, you hinder the passengers. That hinders the passengers. And that pilot who was attacked by the co-pilot obviously knew that. I've got to open this door if there's any chance of this plane. So not only the heroes that came into that cockpit and subdued the attacker, but that pilot, after being attacked, had the wherewithal and the mindset of if we are going to save this flight, all of the souls on this plane, then I'm going to have to get this door open so they can get in, so someone can get in. That's our only chance. And that's unbelievable, being in a situation like that. Because as a pilot, who do you trust most? Your co-pilot.
1: Yeah.
3: You know, officer. The first reports were there was some kind of fight. Well, now we know it was more than a fight. This was an attack, and it appears to be an all-out attempt to bring down an airliner.
1: We are Red Eye Radio.
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0: He's Eric Carling. I'm Gary McNamara. The most incredible thing is that first passenger that went in and got the terrorist out.
1: Yeah.
0: He actually was the one that pulled back and got the plane out of the dive.
1: Yeah, that's another important point. Yeah. I was just telling our production staff, for me, I'd be concerned of just going in there that something happens, I fall forward, and then send the plane into a nosedive. I can't imagine, but at that point, you're probably of the mindset, once you know what's happening and you're in that cockpit, you're fighting for your life and everybody's life. You're going to do everything you can, and that's what he did.
0: He said he watched documentary on plane emergencies, and that's why he pulled back on the controls.
1: Wow. Yeah.
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9: ABC News, I'm Dave Packer. The lawsuit brought against Cornell University and seven of their students accused of taking part in a gang rape 2 years ago has put a spotlight on how the school handles these accusations. ABC's Aaron Katursky is in Ithaca, New York.
10: New York Governor Kathy Hochul, a member of Cornell's board, is calling for an independent investigation, saying the case raises serious questions about Cornell's campus culture. Cornell's own data show more than one in every three undergraduate women say they were sexually assaulted during their time at the Ivy League school.
9: Kentucky State Police investigating the deadly shooting of a trooper, Hayden Phillips. He was shot while on patrol along Interstate 65, and authorities are warning the public not to approach the suspected gunman. After a White House meeting, President Trump saying that AI leaders signed a, quote, constitution to police themselves. Florida carrying out its 16th execution of the year tonight, this time a lethal injection of a 77-year-old man convicted in a deadly hammer attack on a woman. This is ABC News.
11: From the LA News Radio Weather Center, as we head through the day on Tuesday, mostly sunny with the high near 68, partly cloudy on Tuesday night with a low around 56. On Wednesday, sunny with the high near 70, partly cloudy on Wednesday night with a low around 58. On Thursday, mostly sunny with the high near 73, partly cloudy on Thursday night with a low around 62. Wrapping up your work week on Friday, mostly sunny with the high near 73, a low around 57 on Friday night. From the LA News Weather Center, I'm Eli, the weather guy.
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3: Now, it's Red Eye Radio. Gary McNamara and Eric Hurley talk about everything from politics to social issues and news of the day. Whether you're up late or you're just starting your day, welcome to the show from the Relief Factor Studios. 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
23: All across America, we are Red Eye Radio. He is Eric Carney, and I'm Gary McNamara. Good morning.
1: Hi.
23: Well, I was reading this story from a couple of different sources, and I was like at times going, well, wait a minute here. This doesn't make sense. And this is the story in Texas about the Texas Department of Public Safety has confirmed that officers have foiled a plan to attack the Texas State Capitol in Austin. According to the Texas DPS, officers received credible information about an individual planning a violent attack on the Texas State Capitol on Thursday, October 1st. That's today. Texas DPS and their Criminal Investigation Division special agents worked alongside the FBI to investigate the validity of the threat and the circumstances surrounding the attack. At around 3 a.m. on Wednesday, DPS SWAT arrested 40-year-old Benny Caldera Jr. at his residence about 15 miles northeast of downtown San Antonio. Texas DPS said the man was released on bond the DPS said, and I went, you know, for $75,000, and I went, what are you talking about? You can't let somebody out on the street.
1: Right.
23: Have you checked their home for guns? What? Into federal custody.
1: Okay.
23: And it's like, right. Oh, okay. Yeah. It's like, what are you doing here? It's like, but released him into federal custody. A couple of articles didn't say that I was reading, and I'm like, what's the purpose of arresting somebody and then letting anybody out on the street if they plan to attack?
1: Yeah, yeah.
23: Caldera's friend told DPS officers that he said, I love you if you don't see me again, and explained that I'm going to the Capitol and I'm going to shoot it up, according to the arrest documents.
1: Wow.
23: Arrest documents further state that Caldera told his friend that he was angry at AIPAC, the American-Israeli Public Affairs Committee, and said these people have to be exterminated.
1: Wow.
23: He was held in the county jail on $75,000 bond, where he was charged with felony terroristic threat against the public servant. Then, according to Texas DPS, on Wednesday evening, he was arrested by the FBI at the jail to face additional federal charges in connection with the possible planned attack. He was then released from the county jail into federal custody. That's a very important thing for anybody out there in the media. Make sure you put stuff like that in there.
1: Yeah.
23: Otherwise, I'm questioning, what the hell's going on here?
1: Yeah.
23: County records show he was previously charged with unlicensed carrying of a weapon in November of 23.
1: Mm-hmm.
23: So Texas DPS said at this time, there's no reason to believe that there's an ongoing threat to the Texas State Capitol. You know, the one thing that, you know, we did learn, and this is, you know, when you look at the Fly Dubai airliner, there are crazy people out there.
1: Yeah.
23: You know, and we, right. You know, when we have a significant portion of the Democratic Party now with the anti-Semitism, you know, the things that, you know, like Israel is committing a genocide against Gaza when everything was in response. And when you know what actually has gone on, and when you know the rate of, you know, civilian deaths compared to other wars, as we now know, there's no evidence of it. They never come up with any evidence.
1: Yeah.
23: But they say that, and understand when they say that, they wish to protect the worst insane, crazed, evil terrorists who want to do anything to kill civilians.
1: Yeah.
23: Yeah.
4: And, you know, it's just, what was the one poll that I saw? Oh, the one poll that was on what percentage of Americans would destroy Israel to lower gas prices. Did you see that one?
23: No, I didn't see that.
4: Here it is. Nearly one in, just the news had it, nearly one in every five voters would favor a deal to end the Iran war that would dissolve the state of Israel in favor of a Palestinian nation if it led to low oil and gas prices, a recent survey has revealed.
23: I wonder how many of those respondents would do it anyway without it lowering gas prices.
4: That's a good point.
23: Because what have we seen? Domestically, we've seen so many on the left basically promoting that idea.
4: Overall, 19% of likely voters in the latest Our Republic Rasmussen polling said they would accept such an agreement, while 24% of Democrats agreed. Among voters 18 to 24, support for dismantling Israel rose to 46%.
23: Well,
4: but you know something? It's interesting because, you know, I've been asked the question, why do you support Israel? Because they're a modern Western democracy.
23: Yeah.
4: Where Arabs are actually in their legislative branch.
23: Mm-hmm.
4: Where if you're a citizen of Israel, irrespective of whether you're Jewish or not, just like the United States, you have the same rights and same opportunities.
23: Mm-hmm.
4: They're a Western democracy.
23: Yes.
4: And to young people, if you have no idea, if you wish to destroy the Constitution of the United States, well, of course you want to get rid of Israel.
23: Oh, yeah.
4: I mean,
23: that's a no-brainer.
4: Right. It's not a big leap.
23: Yeah. No, exactly. Right.
4: And when you have the Democratic Party out there without the mainstream media going, are you out of your freaking mind? Get rid of the Senate, have the president and the Supreme Court under a one legislative branch of the government? Are you crazy? When a significant portion of Americans don't even understand the Constitution. I think the latest was, what, 35%? Can't even name the three branches of government.
23: Right. And then further, you and I, we've been on that for a while, that we believe pollsters should start with any respondent, qualify them with one question. Can you name the three branches of government? And then, beyond that, what do you know about the separation of powers? And why is it important? Now, pollsters aren't going to spend the money doing that. A poll on another issue. But quite honestly, and there will always be a great level of willfully ignorant people in a free society. They want to wear the blinders. They're buying new blinders. They're buying those Facebook blinders where you can record people. They're going out of their way to wear these blinders. And putting your head in the sand and then just shouting what you hear from someone else. Being part of the echo chamber is being the activist.
4: Well, when you see the ignorance, and I think the absolute prime example is, you know, Queers for Palestine.
23: Yeah. Right.
4: They'd murder every single one of you.
23: Right.
4: We know that. There is no debate on that.
23: How would you not know that?
4: And yet they pretend it doesn't exist. We have a significant portion of young people, and you can look right to the education system, that are clueless about the things that aren't the evil, the things that aren't evil, the things that prevent evil, the Constitution of the United States, from grabbing a hold of a government like the United States.
23: that you should cherish, they reject, and the pure authoritarian insanity, fascism, Nazi-like radical Islamic jihad that is obvious to everyone, they ignore.
5: Yeah.
23: I mean, how do you sit there and say to somebody, you know, who's, I support Hamas.

0: that they build. Where, again, because the rule book changes by the minute, and 1 minute, Trump is Hitler, and the next minute, they're all anti-Semites. Huh? How does that work?
1: It doesn't make, there's no connection of the dots. Maybe that's a problem with the Republicans trying to communicate. They're like, our opposition doesn't make any sense.
0: We don't know how.
1: Then make that point.
0: Actually, yeah, you could do it like we do it. Play them in their own words. Do it like you've done it before, by the way. But this is, you know, that's how unbelievable it's been during this modern era for the left and what they're willing to do. Look at the Russian hoax, the entire Russian hoax thing. Claiming Trump is colluding with the Russians while they were colluding with the Russians to make it look like Trump was colluding with the Russians.
1: Right. And for people to go, what do you mean? Iggy Danchenko, look it up.
0: Right. Russian national.
1: Yeah.
0: Ties to the Kremlin. And a very key figure in bringing all of this to fruition for them when it comes to the dossier.
1: And was formerly a part of the Brookings Institute, which is a left-leaning think tank.
0: Yes. Yeah. And, but it's where we look at it and say, whatever they're accusing the other side of, just look at it, and because they've been accusing the right of being racist forever, and they are out there proudly promoting their anti-Semitism.
1: Well, as we know, remember, fascism became anti-fascism.
0: Yeah.
1: Racism became, you know, anti-racism. Mm-hmm. And when you say, no, I believe that we should deal with everybody as an individual where race shouldn't matter, and we should respect everyone and try to do the best for everyone, irrespective of skin color, that's racism.
0: Right.
1: I mean, it's completely posterior backwards across the board.
0: Yeah.
1: But yeah, I just, when you see the brainwashing that exists out there today.
0: Yeah,
1: it's so perverted. It's so evil. But it gets to the point of even being, you know, and you look at it, I think one of the major things that we've talked about is the misogyny of the radical transgender movement.
0: Mm-hmm.
1: That was almost, I'm going to use this phrase, the permission structure. The radical transgender movement was almost the permission structure to be crazy on all the issues, to actually say we are against ourselves.
0: Yeah.
1: Because the radical transgender movement destroyed liberal feminism. It's gone.
0: Yeah, yeah.
1: History.
0: Right.
1: The man dictates what a woman should do.
0: Right. Yeah.
1: Why isn't there a poll on that? Because I believe that if you took a poll, you would see that the highest degree of support for the radical transgender movement comes from liberal women.
0: Yeah, right.
1: You might even get the demographic of liberal white women.
0: Yeah.
1: Would be the highest of it.
0: Yeah.
1: Somebody needs to do that poll.
0: Yeah,
1: because we had said when Gloria Steinem passed away recently, we said, you know, we look at it, people say, well, she was incredible for feminism. She put the final nail in the coffin for liberal feminism.
0: Right. She was the torchbearer for years. And all of a sudden, when the torchbearer puts the torch out, it's over.
1: Yeah. When she came out a few years back and said, no, I'm for the transgender movement.

0: everything else that goes along with it. And so, you know, women for men in sports, queers for Palestine, which is basically queers for Hamas, mm-hmm. who will murder you and throw you off a building.
1: Yeah. Yeah.
0: And you can see it, things that are unacceptable in the United States, the cruise ship, the gay cruise, sorry, you cannot land in our country.
1: Right. Or remember the whole bathroom thing. You had these, the liberals and the liberal companies saying, well, we're not going to do business with these states on the whole transgender bathroom issue. Yeah. So we're going to not, you're still doing business in the Middle East.
0: Right. Well, it was like, was it the one politician in Michigan, was it?
1: Mm.
0: That it said, how come you don't have your support of LGBTQ rights here? Well, it might offend Muslims.
1: Right. Oh. Hmm.
0: It just doesn't make any sense.
1: Yeah.
0: That's the thing. You can't connect the dots. You can't even say, oh, I see how you came to your conclusion.
1: Right.
0: I disagree with you, but I can see how you came to that conclusion.
1: Yeah. There's none of that.
0: We can't figure it out. It's just, you're nuts.
1: It's chaos. Complete chaos.
0: Yeah. We are Red Eye Radio.
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3: This week's weather description, courtesy of USDA meteorologist Brad Rippey.
4: We have got a confluence of meteorological events going on.
3: These multiple events converging in North America, specifically the U.S. The remnants of Eastern Pacific Hurricane Polo bringing significant rain totals to the central part of the country.
4: By the time we get to the end of this week, we are going to be looking at rainfall totals exceeding an inch just about everywhere south of a line from the central Rockies to northern lower Michigan. So really pretty much the entire Midwest, a lot of the southern half of the plains, all through the south, the mid-south to the Atlantic coast.
3: That includes rain in the Corn Belt that could impact harvest pace, while precipitation is expected to benefit the mid-south.
4: There is one area of the country generally stretching from the Pacific coast all the way to the northern high plains that will be dry this week, and along with that, a warming trend.
3: I'm Rod Bain reporting for the U.S. Department of Agriculture in Washington, D.C.
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0: We are Red Eye Radio. He's Eric Carly, and I'm Gary McNamara. It wasn't Michigan. It was in Washington State. Washington State congressional candidate Melissa Chaudhry faced intense backlash after admitting she omitted LGBTQ rights from her campaign website to avoid alienated Muslim voters. She was doing an interview with the Stranger, I guess must be a podcast, when asked about why LGBTQ advocacy was missing from her platform. She later said, well, she was, basically misquoted in a way because she was in a hostile interview environment. That her remarks were distorted. No, they weren't.
1: Yeah, no.
0: By the way, she did lose, though.
1: Yeah.

0: ABC News. I'm Dave Packer. The lawsuit brought against Cornell University and seven of their students accused of taking part in a gang rape 2 years ago has put a spotlight on how the school handles these accusations. ABC's Aaron Katursky is in Ithaca, New York.
1: New York Governor Kathy Hochul, a member of Cornell's board, is calling for an independent investigation, saying the case raises serious questions about Cornell's campus culture. Cornell's own data show more than one in every three undergraduate women say they were sexually assaulted during their time at the Ivy League school.
0: Kentucky State Police investigating the deadly shooting of a trooper, Hayden Phillips. He was shot while on patrol along Interstate 65, and authorities are warning the public not to approach the suspected gunman. After a White House meeting, President Trump saying that AI leaders signed a, quote, constitution to police themselves. Florida carrying out its 16th execution of the year tonight, this time a lethal injection of a 77-year-old man convicted in a deadly hammer attack on a woman. This is ABC News.
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1: And he is Eric Harley and I'm Gary McNamara. Wait. An anniversary we'll tell you about in just 1 minute.
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1: This month, this week, 37 years ago.
2: Yeah.
1: I became a radio talk show host.
2: Yeah.
1: I was in radio already. I was in music radio.
2: Right.
1: And I was station manager of a radio station.
2: Mm.
1: And we had one talk show that was on. It was an AM station that was, remember, the full service morning show and whatever. But we had it, and it's still, the show still exists today.
2: Oh,
1: I believe at least until this December. I don't know if somebody's taken over, but called Viewpoint. It's been around. Was one of the, I think they always say it was the first radio telephone talk show in the country that it started in the 50s.
2: Oh, wow.
1: So we always had one.
2: Oh, wow. Yeah.
1: The station always had one, and it was a former WJJL in Niagara Falls.
2: Okay.
1: And, we always had that. It ran an hour. And was, you know, basically full service music, sports, whatever, full service AMs as they called them back then.
2: Right, right.
1: And we lost a talk show host and I couldn't find anybody to replace them. I'd not, you know, and finally the owner, Sue Bertozzi, God bless your soul. She passed away a few years ago, forced me to do it. I was a station manager and I said, I just can't find anyone. She goes, I know I've got it solved. And I said, well, how? She said, you're going to do it. I said, I can't do the show and I won't. She said, you don't have a choice.
2: Wow.
1: So I was actually doing two shows that, and then it succeeded so well. We went to 2 hours. So I was doing like a, I think I was doing, like a 3.5 hour morning show. And then I put in another, because we were moving to talk radio. I found a listener who was a great, who was really a good talk show host. And he was on, I think it was on till like 9 o'clock.
2: Hmm.
1: Yeah. Hmm. 9 o'clock. So 3.5 hours, 5:30 to 9. And he would be on 9 to 10. And I would do my show prep and consult with sales and then go on and do 10 to 12. And then I was a station manager. I mean, it was like,
2: oh yeah,
1: I was putting in 12, 13 hour days.
2: Yeah.
1: And, but yeah, first week of October, 1989.
2: Hmm.
1: And
2: well, I mean, you know, think about it, the fall of communism. Well, the fall of communism in other parts of the world.
1: Wow. I started with the fall of communism
2: and now
1: in the Eastern Bloc and now the rise of communism in the United States.
2: You're going to go full circle in your career.
1: And it's all because.
2: It's going to be awesome.
1: And it's all because
2: comrade.
1: Of me. And it's all because of me. Yeah. I've caused it.
2: Exactly. Thanks a lot, Gary. You should have said no.
1: Gary McNamara, the cause of communism in this nation.
2: Or more precisely, yet. Yeah. So, yeah, all right.
1: Well. Now, the interesting thing is I remember, and I didn't book it because the last talk show host that I can't remember whether he got fired or quit or whatever, he booked a guest.
2: Mm.
1: It was like the second day on the air and the first guest I ever had on, and this really, really relates to a lot of what we talk about today, was a author by the name of Victor Salupo who wrote the book, The BS Syndrome.
2: Oh, wow.
1: I'm not kidding.
2: Wow.
1: About B, and I thought that was great. I went, well, that's the kind of guest I can talk to.
2: Oh, no, that's, I jump head first into that. Yeah.
1: Now, the one thing that was in, the one thing I remember from the book, he always said BS starts at the top and goes down. It never goes the opposite way. I would disagree with that now. With social,
2: today,
1: media and everything else.
2: It's everywhere.
1: BS comes from the top, the middle, the bottom.
2: Well, I think you can actually go to a university and get a BS in BS.
1: You probably can.
2: I think it, because it seems like people are really good at it these days. They're learning somewhere.
1: But I sit back and look at it, and probably you do too. I've learned that the more I thought I knew about what I could do, the more clueless I was. Because I never thought I'd be doing this.
2: Yeah.
1: At this age, never in a million years did I think I'd be doing this. And when people give me advice, when people give me advice, when they do that every day, when I give people advice, when they talk about, you know, what they may want to do, I was doing it the other day. I said, you don't know what you want to do.
2: Mm-hmm.
1: Because what I found out, and I actually did it to one of my chosen daughters. I told her this a long time ago because she wasn't sure. And I said, once you get a little bit of power and control in whatever you're in, which means you get to make the decisions. There's nothing wrong with power and control. It's completely wrong. Money is not the root of all evil.
2: Right. Yeah.
1: It's completely wrong. Evil is the root of all evil.
2: Mm-hmm.
1: Money is simply a tool like anything else.
2: Mm-hmm.
1: It's what you decide to do with it. It's not an inanimate object. But I said, once you get power and control, and you can make the decisions, you'll find out that almost whatever you're in, you end up liking. Because once you become the person that can help make the decisions that drives the productivity and you can see it,
2: mm-hmm.
1: that's it.
2: Well, it's that experience. You know, when you and I have talked about the 30,000 hours thing, even before you get to the 30,000 hours, you're going through life and, you know, for any young people, you know, I would say this, and I've said it to my own kids at times, and grandkids, nieces, nephews, friends, anyone who will listen. And you go and you gain that experience, and then all of a sudden people start asking you the questions. And you find out that, wait a minute, if they're looking for the answer from you, you've then become more experienced. You talk about your dad being 19 years old and teaching, you know, older guys, all this engineering stuff.
1: Yeah, officers, yeah.
2: You know, and
1: in the Army.
2: Yeah, in the Army. And, you know, it happened with my dad, at first in the Navy. But remember those aptitude tests they used to do? I mean, I don't know if they still do them. But it was the aptitude. It was their, it was, they were prone to be, critical thinkers in the ways that they were. Both of our dads, I think, that applies to both of them. And so when you, we all have the ability to apply critical thinking with few exceptions. We have the ability to apply critical thinking. And when you do that and you're all of a sudden you're learning these things, you may be 2 years into a job or something. And then people start asking you, you know, mm-hmm. hey, what do you think? And then you start gaining authority and that experience goes on. Again, you may not be in that career 10 years from now or in that field 10 years from now, but all of those experiences are going to add up to something big if you show up every day. That's the whole point.
1: I'll never forget, the Sue, who again made me do talk radio, said to me years later, you know, especially when we got on, you know, on this, it, when, and, you know, and our, everything started booming, you know, for us with, you know, working for Westwood One and our podcast, you know, which has had great success and which is our podcast is a repeat of the show, which is just wonderful to be able to do that. Cause the last thing, remember when computers first came out? And the bosses went, all right, you guys need to write a blog, but the blog has to be something completely different than what you do on the show.
2: Right.
1: I'm not a writer.
2: Yeah.
1: I used to spend hours upon hours writing a couple of paragraphs. I'm a horrible writer. I can't write. I can do this. I cannot write. I have no interest in writing to begin with.
2: Yeah. I'm driven to do this. This is the product. But, this is the content.
1: But she told me, she said, I knew you could always do it. And I didn't. Mm-hmm. I did not. Or either I didn't or I thought it was too much work and I didn't want to put in that amount of work to something that I didn't think I was going to like.
2: Because it is a lot. And back then, it was a lot of work.
1: It was a lot of work because, you know.
2: You had to go down the street and the kid selling newspapers on the corner, you had to give him a nickel, I think it was back then, and to get that news. No, but you had to go out and you had to buy periodicals.
1: Yeah. Oh, my gosh. I mean, the money I spent on newspapers every day.
2: Clipping articles out, you know, and then highlighting those.
1: But the one thing. I you and I watch Rick Beato a lot about, you know, rock stars and Smashing Pumpkins.
2: Billy Corgan.
1: By the way, she's doing great interviews lately. Just great interviews.
2: Yeah, they really are very good.
1: The whole thing. And
2: it doesn't matter who the subject is, I find. He's doing great interviews.
1: And it's gone viral, the fact that he's been a Christian. When he said, well, you know, at 28, knowing that I was a Christian. Right. So he's always been a Christian. And he was right blunt with it.
2: Yes.
1: Which was shocking. And
2: very unafraid.
1: The discussion he had with Michael Sweet from Striper.
2: Yeah.
1: About Christianity.
2: Right.
1: It was absolutely fantastic.
2: It's about 10 minutes of the best stuff that you'll watch, especially if you're a Christian and you have a preconceived notion about rock stars or anything else that were not, you know. Striper was more centered around their religion, at least for a while. They are back again, but now Billy Corgan was Smashing Pumpkins. No one ever put him in that category, but he individually, personally, is a Christian.
1: And when they talk about the fact that it's not the celebrity, it's the process. And people ask, you know, that's the one question. What does it feel like to, you know, what does it feel like to be ever? I'll never forget one young guy in radio came up to me, this about 6 years ago, and said to me, he goes, what does it feel like to be Gary McNamara? Mm-hmm. It's like, what the hell kind of question is that? And those things never, they don't enter your mind. They don't enter my mind. Independent Bob told me one time, he goes, you have no idea that people know who you are and you don't seem to care. I love the process. From day one, I love the process. I don't know what it is about sitting in front of a microphone with now the computer screen in front of you where you have a complete blank slate, because it scared the hell out of me when I did it day one.
2: Yeah.
1: Because 1 minute was like a day of 1 minute without having to, you know, play a song coming up and then knowing I had to talk for 11 minutes straight.
2: Yeah.
1: I understood why most people believe that they're more scared of public speaking than death. We've seen that poll before.
2: Yeah.
1: But I always wanted to do it. I mean, I just love the process of doing this. I love the process of planning it. I love the process of doing it. And that's what I love. Anything else really doesn't matter. And I think knowing and working with you for as long as I have, I know you think the same way.
2: Yeah. Yeah. It is the process. And when I realized that, everything settled into a lane for me that was, I won't say comfortable. Actually, it became more uncomfortable because I realized, okay, the process now shows you how much work has to be done, right? Because you know what I mean? So it's like, oh, crap, this is a real playbook. I've got to pay attention. You know what I mean?
1: You can't
2: freeform this.
1: You know, it's like, you love playing football, and then you realize every day you've got to go and watch film.
2: Right.
1: And so much of it's not on the field. It's
2: everything.
1: The homework around it.
2: Exactly.
1: And it's like, I just want to go and play in the field. I don't want to do all the homework involved.
2: Yeah.
1: We are Red Eye Radio.
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0: We are Red Eye Radio. He is Eric Cronin. I'm Gary McNamara. Now, I had mentioned that 37 years ago this week I started doing talk radio, and that my first guest was an author by the name of Victor Salupo, who wrote the book The BS Syndrome. One thing that I don't believe was in the book, if memory serves me correct, because he, you know, he talked about the entire concept of BS in our society back then.
1: Yeah.
0: The one thing that wasn't in there is what my dad said, Gary, you're going to find out in life people actually want to be BS'd.
1: Yeah.
2: You know, we mentioned brainwashing earlier. It's like they're taking their brain in to get it washed. You know what I mean? It's not that they're sitting there and someone gets control of them. They're begging for it. Right from the playbook of John McNamara, he was right, has always been right.

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9: ABC News, I'm Dave Packer. The lawsuit brought against Cornell University and seven of their students accused of taking part in a gang rape 2 years ago has put a spotlight on how the school handles these accusations. ABC's Aaron Katursky is in Ithaca, New York.
10: New York Governor Kathy Hochul, a member of Cornell's board, is calling for an independent investigation, saying the case raises serious questions about Cornell's campus culture. Cornell's own data show more than one in every three undergraduate women say they were sexually assaulted during their time at the Ivy League school.
9: Kentucky State Police investigating the deadly shooting of a trooper, Hayden Phillips. He was shot while on patrol along Interstate 65, and authorities are warning the public not to approach the suspected gunman. After a White House meeting, President Trump saying that AI leaders signed a, quote, constitution to police themselves. Florida carrying out its 16th execution of the year tonight, this time a lethal injection of a 77-year-old man convicted in a deadly hammer attack on a woman. This is ABC News.
11: 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From the LI News Radio Weather Center, as we head through the day on Tuesday, mostly sunny with the high near 68, partly cloudy on Tuesday night with a low around 56. On Wednesday, sunny with the high near 70, partly cloudy on Wednesday night with a low around 58. On Thursday, mostly sunny with the high near 73, partly cloudy on Thursday night with a low around 62. Wrapping up your work week on Friday, mostly sunny with the high near 73, a low around 57 on Friday night. From the LI News Weather Center, I'm Eli the Weather Guy.
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14: 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She is married with two kids and has never smoked. 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
0: Now, it's Red Eye Radio. Gary McNamara and Eric Harley talk about everything from politics to social issues and news of the day. Whether you're up late or you're just starting your day, welcome to the show from the Relief Factor Studios. This is Red Eye Radio.
1: All across America, we are Red Eye Radio. He is Eric Hurley and I'm Gary McNamara. Good morning. All right. There's just a ton of polls out there.
2: Yeah.
1: This is our polling hour.
2: Yes.
1: First, this one. As I said in a previous hour, 37 years in talk radio this week.
2: Mm.
1: Now, we always talk about that if you can't listen, this is the preferred method. Listen while we're live.
2: Sure.
1: On one of our hundreds upon hundreds of great affiliates out there that carry us.
2: Yeah.
1: And we do appreciate the people that can listen live, and that's what we hope you can do. But we know that a lot of people actually sleep during this time.
2: Like our staff.
1: Right. And so that's why we record our podcast, and you can listen during the day. We record it in a podcast form, and it's called the Red Eye Radio Podcast.
2: Mm-hmm.
1: So this does apply to us.
2: Yeah.
1: You ready for this?
2: All right.
1: Most podcast consumers are not enthusiastic about having their favorite host replaced by AI-generated versions of themselves, according to new research from Edison Research. They took this during the first quarter of 2026 and found that 66% of podcast consumers expressed at least one negative emotion when asked how they would feel if a favorite host began using AI-generated versions to host the podcast, or an AI-generated version.
2: Yeah.
1: Well, I guess there could be versions, because how does the AI know how I'm going to react to a particular topic today?
2: Right.
1: That might be different.
2: Yeah.
1: One-third said they would feel deceived, while another third selected upset. 32% said they would be skeptical. 28% said they would feel betrayed. Positive reactions were considerably less common, with 21% selecting at least one positive emotion. 14% said they would be impressed. I can get that, but I understand that.
2: Yeah, okay.
1: You know, because the first day, if there's like no new breaking news where the AI might screw up what your opinion might be.
2: Right, yeah.
1: The first day you might go, wow, it sounds just like Eric.
2: Yeah. Because the technology could be impressive for a moment.
1: Right,
2: yeah.
1: Exactly. So that I can understand.
2: But mostly I won't. I don't want to get into, you know, that's the thing, is that I don't know how AI would even work on predicting what I would feel about any certain topic.
1: I know.
2: You know?
1: 12% optimistic, 10% fascinated by an AI-generated version of their favorite host. Only 18% said they would feel indifferent about the use of an AI-generated host. Thing is, though, most podcast hosts I know, whether they're like us and have a, you know, radio show podcast or just only a podcast, they talk about their everyday lives. How does AI do that?
2: Right. Yeah.
1: You relate a lot of your opinions based on the things that you've experienced in your life.
2: Well,
1: and like I might have zero opinions if it wasn't for my father.
2: Well, or would it go the route of just making up things about you? Cause it doesn't know. You know? I was driving my Tesla on the way in. You know, and because
1: Gary's single and he had 50 dates last week.
2: Yeah.
1: You know, things like that.
2: Well, it's, you know, because I was watching I saw the story on OpenAI has put on hold their new version. This is a chat GPT, and this was, I forget what version of it is, but they said that it was doing things basically without being prompted, without asking the user for further direction. It was just going further and further. If you're familiar with AI, it will say, you'll put something in, it'll answer it and say, if you give me more information, I could offer you, these answers or this scenario or something like that. And it wasn't doing that. The point being is that if it's getting to that point, if AI is getting to that point, and by the way, I just having the conversation in the control room a little while ago with the guys, that more and more people are rejecting AI versions of anything that they get in terms of videos, audio, all of this stuff that even some of the thumbnails on YouTube from real YouTubers, they're now doing through AI, and it looks hokey. It doesn't look the same. And I know why they're doing it. It's not that they're using AI during the video just for they're just using it for the thumbnail. And that started in the recent last month or two that I've noticed. Maybe it's been going on longer. But the problem is that AI is not going to be able to duplicate humans. It can give you answers, but the answers aren't always accurate.
1: Well, have you seen it? Because you and I spend a lot of time on YouTube. A lot of the things now where it's a supposed celebrity telling you about a particular topic, and it's not that celebrity, it's AI.
2: Right, yeah.
1: Those are all over. And you can instantly recognize them now. Mm-hmm. I recognize them by the way that they're written.
2: Yeah, yeah.
1: Because a few times I got fooled and went to it and went, this is AI.
2: Mm-hmm.
1: And even when they would show the person, the mouth was not in sync.
2: Right. Yeah.
1: With the AI voice.
2: Or they're using voiceovers that sound a bit like Morgan Freeman. Just enough to sound like Morgan Freeman.
1: I mean,
2: and it's like, hold on a second. I heard one from somebody, or I saw one and heard it, and I was like, that is an AI version of Peter Thomas. Peter Thomas is one of the, probably one of the most famous voiceover artists of all time. But I was like, they're using a AI Peter Thomas. They're trying to get, and this is what you would do. You know, I mean.
1: Well, that's in a general thing. I'm talking about the celebrities.
2: Mm-hmm. No, I know. But they did the same with, again, the Morgan Freeman was a real one. Gene Hackman. I was like, the other day I saw one, and it was like, oh, that's a Gene Hackman delivery. Gene Hackman was the voice of Lowe's for years.
1: Right, and you're talking about general topics, not what I was talking about.
2: Yeah, I'm adding to the conversation.
1: Right. I just want to make sure they weren't using a Gene Hackman if they had Mick Jagger on. You're just saying when they tell a story or
2: no, this is going on. Voiceover.
1: Okay.
2: This is simply
1: voiceover. Okay. All right.
2: Yeah, I said voiceover.
1: All right.
2: And so, you know, when they do that, there are, and someone actually asked Morgan Freeman recently. Says, well, this is why I have lawyers. My lawyers will work all that out. Because that is, you can make the case. You could probably, and it will be, there will be some property cases, some content claims, depending on how far they go with it. You can be a celebrity voiceover or a non-celebrity voiceover and license your voice to be copied. You can do that. That's actually a thing. Most celebrities won't do that because they get paid a lot of money. They're not going to go for a small contract. That these companies are going to just do a cheap version. And they also can't control the content of what you're going to have them say.
1: Right.
2: And that's a big deal.
1: Right. Now, the reason I asked that was because it wouldn't be beyond the realm of possibility of when they were doing, you know, a celebrity that they would use a different voice. I was wondering, are they actually trying that? That I was just being curious. I wanted to make sure because I know what you're talking about, you know, just in general videos there or whatever. But, you know, the ones I hate, the ones I hate are they're the real voice because of these people. They sound like boys that have been locked in their bedroom for like the last 50 years.
2: Like,
1: doing some type of conspiracy or whatever. It'll be like, you know, what happened at the White House today? And it was like, what happened at the White House today? Was it? It's like, shut up.
2: No, it really is. It's like
1: you would use AI in that case. get it deep unless
2: there's actually right now a pretty big demand for voiceover artists to help some of these YouTubers because it's not, these YouTubers get feedback from YouTube, from companies they hire.

0: And then the content has to be something they're interested in. So, you know, if you're going to do this AI thing, for the longest time, for a couple of years, they were doing so many AI videos, it was just crazy. The ones where, you know, Elon Musk and Trump are dancing together. We can stop doing those, by the way.
1: You know, the ones I stole.
0: You know, some of the funny ones are pretty entertaining, but YouTube came out with a policy and said, we're not going to monetize AI. We're not going to monetize AI videos. And I thought to myself, okay, I get it, but do you monetize animation? Now, animation takes more work. Do you monetize movies that have CGI? And so to what extent
1: that
0: are
1: be,
0: you going to...
1: That could be a court case.
0: Yeah. And, you know, so in music, they will often take... They're using computers to create real music, not AI music. But they're using computers to do that. A lot more work goes into it. You have to do the work. But are they using, like, pitch control, which gives you a perfect pitch when you don't have one, and all of these programs that make their music sound better, even if they're a real human artist? I'm just asking questions. How do you do that, and how do you control that completely?
1: And what would be future litigation based on that?
0: Right. Is it not creative for the person? Now the question is, all right, yeah, but they only gave, they typed in some directives and created a song and video in 5 minutes. So you're telling me they're more efficient. That's the problem you have with it. My take on it would be, if the consuming public accepts it, right? In that case, a YouTube or whatever, and they accept it and they're watching it and they're watching more of that than real live people, then I'm thinking you're seeing a trend, right?
1: Mm-hmm.
0: That's not what's happening. People don't, they reject AI. I think the study on podcasters is part of that. People reject AI. The technology is cool, and that's where it stops. For most people, they want to hear, they want to see real content. They want to see real humans creating content.
1: But the parodies are hilarious.
0: Oh, they're funny. Yeah.
1: Especially,
0: they're entertaining.
1: Especially the Monday after an NFL game when a team has lost and they'll have the quarterback or the coach up there and they sync it pretty well.
0: Yeah.
1: And it's what you as a fan are feeling right then about how bad your team is.
0: Yeah.
1: And they're expressing it where the coach comes out and says, our team sucked today and our quarterback should be shot. You know what I mean? It's like, all this, and it's hilarious.
0: Trump on the basketball court. That remember that?
1: Oh,
0: one?
1: The one. Oh, yeah. Trump on the basketball court was great.
0: First of all, it's very impressive, but it was funny.
1: Trump on the basketball court was fantastic.
0: Yeah, I mean, you know, if you're doing that again, CGI's been around in Hollywood for a long time. It is a craft. Humans have to be involved to make things happen. To animate, to make it look real, to place it properly and everything else. You're not just typing something in and then it appears. But again, if you're doing it and there is a positive response from an audience, where's the harm?
1: We are Red Eye Radio.
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2: 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The strategy means that you buy without regard for whether you are paying more at the pump in taxes. IFTA also considers state surcharges, which complicates the fuel buying strategy. Indiana, Kentucky, and Virginia have per gallon surcharges. Connecticut, Kentucky, New Mexico, New York, and Oregon have per-mile surcharges. While some owner-operators buy only enough fuel to get through surcharge states, this practice can backfire, depending on the actual cost of the fuel in each state. When comparing fuel prices, always remember, pump pride minus taxes equals the real fuel cost. 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
7: We are Red Eye Radio. He is Eric Cronin. I'm Gary McNamara. All right, the polling hour. Interesting thing, you know, we looked at earlier this week. I believe it was the NBC poll, and I think there was another poll out that showed that the Republicans, yeah, there is a new poll because I saw Fox, I don't know if it was a Fox News poll, I saw it earlier tonight, the favorability of Democrats, 22%.
8: Wow. Wow.
7: And Republicans are actually, Republicans poll more favorably right now than Democrats. On the issues, especially economics and the war, no. The other thing is, when you see the last three polls for the Minnesota U.S. Senate race.
8: Yeah.
7: The Democrat up by 1 point in three different polls.
8: Yeah.
7: And that is within, again, the margin of error. And undecideds in one poll, 11% and 6% and let me get the other one, and 12%.
8: Wow.
7: So if you've got undecided, are you more likely to go with the person who is going to bring out change? And right now, the person that will bring out change in Minnesota because of the fraud would be the Republican.
8: The Republican. It's, that's the answer.
7: And so you look at it, and that's my hope. My hope is that when we see the polls, and normally as you get closer, the polls get more accurate as people get more serious. My hope is that they'll look and they'll say, okay, yeah, like you said, and I think you said it perfectly. Any of the problems we have with Republicans are fixable. With the Democrats, they're not.
8: With Iran, with pricing, with the economy, there are things the GOP can do on all three of those fronts. Because, you know, the question would be what people would be concerned with if they're concerned about the war with Iran is that it goes on forever, right? And the effect on energy prices for the longest time. I don't believe that's going to be the case. I don't think we're going to see the same situation. I mean, we just pulled the last troops out of Iraq earlier this week. The botched exit of Afghanistan was, you know, of course we talked about, but people are concerned about long-term wars. And I don't believe it's going to be a long-term situation. I think it will be resolved one way or the other before Trump gets out of office. And if people believe that, if their confidence is, okay, that's not going to go on forever and the GOP can be fixed, the left can't be and can't be trusted. Well, advantage GOP. We'll see.

0: ABC News. I'm Dave Packer. The lawsuit brought against Cornell University and seven of their students accused of taking part in a gang rape 2 years ago has put a spotlight on how the school handles these accusations. ABC's Aaron Katursky is in Ithaca, New York.
1: New York Governor Kathy Hochul, a member of Cornell's board, is calling for an independent investigation, saying the case raises serious questions about Cornell's campus culture. Cornell's own data show more than one in every three undergraduate women say they were sexually assaulted during their time at the Ivy League school.
0: Kentucky State Police investigating the deadly shooting of a trooper, Hayden Phillips. He was shot while on patrol along Interstate 65, and authorities are warning the public not to approach the suspected gunman. After a White House meeting, President Trump saying that AI leaders signed a, quote, constitution to police themselves. Florida carrying out its 16th execution of the year tonight, this time a lethal injection of a 77-year-old man convicted in a deadly hammer attack on a woman. This is ABC News.
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1: And he is Eric Harley, and I'm Gary McNamara. Welcome in. Good morning. All right, here we go. The Wall Street Journal poll that came out yesterday.
2: Okay.
1: That was headlined, Americans want populist policies that defy traditional political labels. There was an analysis on National Review, the conservative publication, and their headline was, economically illiterate policies may be popular, but they're still economically illiterate. All right.
2: All right.
1: This is where the top 10 policies with the highest support among both Democrat and Republican voters. All right.
2: Okay.
1: Require health insurance companies to cover services and medicines prescribed by doctors. 96% of Democrats want that. 82% of Republicans, 86% of independents. Now, again, that's the public saying, please, I either believe I can get something for nothing or I want stealth taxes.
2: Yeah.
1: Because it's going to show up in your bill.
2: Right. Right.
1: It's going to show up in your insurance bill. You pay for it one way or another.
2: Right.
1: Cap credit card interest rates at 10%. You ready for this?
2: All right.
1: Who do you think leads on that one? Capping credit card interest rates at 10%.
2: What demographic?
1: What demographic? The Democrats, Republicans, or independents?
2: In support of it?
1: In support of capping credit card interest rates at 10%.
2: As of late, Republicans.
1: You are absolutely correct.
2: Yeah.
1: 83% of Republicans polled want to, the government to cap credit card interest rates at 10%. No wonder Trump's going in that direction. He's looking, going, my God.
2: His internals show that that's what people want.
1: Look, Republicans, and that means a significant portion of people now, because if you have 83%, a considerable amount of people that view themselves as conservative want price caps.
2: Or 83% of Republicans aren't conservative and only 17% are. That's the way I'm looking at it.
1: Okay. As we all know, it would destroy the credit card business. Millions. We saw it happen.
2: Yes.
1: The thing is, we saw it happen with Democrats. And then, you know, what are you left with if you want to borrow?
2: Payday loans.
1: Payday loans, title loans. The interest rate is through the roof.
2: Yeah.
1: On those.
2: Right.
1: Not even close to credit cards.
2: Right.
1: Stop illegal immigration at the border. 61% of Democrats believe that. 98% of Republicans, 77% of independents.
2: Yeah, all right.
1: Create a pathway to citizenship for long-term immigrants who contribute to their communities. 97% of Democrats, 54% of Republicans, 69% of independents.
2: Mm.
1: Cap child care costs for working families.
2: Mm.
1: 90% of Democrats, 61% of Republicans, 67% of independents.
2: Wow. That's not assistance from the government. That's, well, it would be technically, indirectly, capping the price that daycares could charge.
1: Yes. We're finding out that the Republican Party is very much for price controls.
2: What about babysitters on your night out?
1: Run a government website that offers discounted prices for prescription drugs.
2: Hmm.
1: 76% of Democrats want it, 75% of Republicans, 63% of independents.
2: Hmm.
1: Let me see. Restrict large institutional investors from buying large numbers of single family homes. Now this is where even Republicans fell for the BS, because we looked at the statistics, very little,
2: right.
1: Very few homes. What is it? 1%?
2: 1 to 2%.
1: 1 to 2%. It's not
2: even
1: a problem.
2: Single family homes.
1: But,
2: yeah.
1: But you throw it out there, boom. 77% of Democrats, 77% of Republicans, 69% of independents.
2: That's how you get right there. Elizabeth Warren and Donald Trump on the same mission in the housing bill, basically.
1: Cap the maximum amount of prices of prescription drugs. 93% of Democrats want it, 83% of Republicans, 82% of...
2: How would that even work?
1: I have no idea.
2: Which drugs and what price on which drugs? You would have to go through every drug.
1: But to me, the point is Republicans are for price controls.
2: Oh, yeah.
1: And we know what happens when you have price controls. History shows you every single time you get less of that product available to you.
2: Well, it stifles the innovation because the research and development on these drugs would be nil. They wouldn't want to go through that if it turned out they couldn't get the return after spending hundreds of millions of dollars on R&D. And, you know, that, so how is that going to work? Because if you're, the only solution would be what? For the government to pour in a bunch of money. I don't know. You're going to write a check to Big Pharma? I mean, I don't know how that works except for you implement it, prices go down, but the number of drugs available and the types of drugs and development of future drugs would all be stifled.
1: All right. Let me just see here. Pass. Now, this is just all voters. Okay. All voters. Here.
2: All right.
1: Pass Medicare for all, 59%. Tax luxury properties that are used as vacation properties or second homes, 59%. Implement a new federal tax on Americans with a net worth over $1 billion, 61%. Limit rent increases to 5% above the rate of inflation, 65%. Raise Social Security taxes on high earners to extend the solvency of Social Security, 66%.
2: I thought that was going to be higher, actually. Yeah. This means a significant number of Republicans and or independents are for that when you look at these numbers.
1: You know, it's why, even though, again, I've been in independence, Texas, even though I've only voted in Republican primaries and have exclusively voted Republican, when we have been called rhinos, it's like, absolutely. If I was a Republican, I'd be an absolute rhino. I'm way more conservative.
2: Yeah.
1: Than where the Republican Party is. The Republican Party's going left. If I was a Republican and you called me a rhino, I'd view that as a badge of honor for the opposite reason that many Republicans think.
2: Right.
1: Not because I'm a liberal, but because I'm a conservative.
2: Yeah.
1: And Republican populist liberals are joining the Republican Party or being converted to economic ideas that have shown in the history of man have failed every single time.
2: Well, it goes back to that first number. I think I'm right. Only 17% of Republicans are conservative. Actually,
1: point.
2: I think 17% is high. I wouldn't guess that it would be that much. Maybe 10 to 12%.
1: Open government-run grocery stores that sell food at discounted prices. All voters? 37% approve.
2: Yeah.
1: Send Americans $5,000 checks if Republicans maintain control of Congress. 23% approval.
2: Yeah. Good.
1: But when you look at, for example, you know, it shows that number one, prices matter because people just care about the situation that they're in, you know, right now on things like, you know, medical bills, credit cards, everything that they use.
2: Yeah.
1: Right now, I don't know why I think it's probably so low because it's Trump and if Republicans maintain control of Congress, so every Democrat's going to vote against that because they don't want it. So that's sort of a skewed question. I wonder if it would be just send $5,000 checks, what it would be.
2: Right. Yeah.
1: Or would it be that, what would it be then? But the fact that
2: without a contingency of the Republicans winning, you mean?
1: Yeah. But yeah, but the, for the vast majority of Republicans to be for price controls shows how economically illiterate the Republican Party is getting.
2: Yeah.
1: And this isn't the members of Congress.
2: No.
1: This is the Republican voter.
2: But it's how people like Josh Hawley in the Senate, and some others are, and the president feel, empowered to promote this. Look at the numbers.
1: And here it is.
2: Wow.
1: New National Review. Price controls, meanwhile, are roundly refuted by centuries of empirical evidence and simple logic.
2: Right.
1: Prices for goods and services, from hourly labor to prescription drugs, do not rain down from the heavens. They reflect the intersection of millions of different supply and demand forces, unknowable to any centralized authority.
2: Well, that's the thing, is that when you talk about prescription drugs, how many drugs are out there? How many different drugs to treat? How many different diseases or ailments? And how would you cap any given one? What would it be? What is it? What is the value of that? And what is the value of the research? Because if you can't get a return on that investment, first of all, you don't even know if you're going to get FDA approval if you're a pharmaceutical company and you're developing a drug. You're spending hundreds of millions of dollars in some cases, and you don't have FDA approval yet. If you get it, then you have to get that money back on the R&D in order to keep it available. But if there's no hope, you'll get your return with or without FDA approval. If it's going to be price capped, then why would you start research and development on these major items?
1: Economics 101 shows us that prices in a free market rise only as high as necessary for consumption to align with production. When an arbitrary price floor is imposed, more people seek to provide the service than others want to buy. That's what happens with the minimum wage. Demand for effective labor goes down as employees want to hire fewer workers for fewer hours. Hmm. The opposite occurs with the price ceiling. Producers want to provide less of a good or service than consumers are willing to buy, resulting in a shortage. For example, capping the price of child care would lead to fewer child care providers. Likewise, capping drug prices is projected to reduce pharmaceutical development and innovation. Rent control leads to fewer apartments on the market, and limiting credit card interest rates would mean that a whole lot of people would lose their credit cards.
2: Oh, yeah, that's the first thing that will happen. Those credit lines are going to be pulled. We saw it before.
1: Well, I don't know if we live in an economically illiterate society. I think they ignore it because I personally need this now.
2: No, I think it's the idea of being underwater. You're willing to, hey, yeah, we need to do this because I'm hurting. And that gets back to how important right now, or how critical the pricing issue is.
1: Yep. We are Red Eye Radio.
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0: We are Red Eye Radio. He is Eric Carly, and I'm Gary McNamara. Welcome and good morning. You know, when it comes to the, you know, the credit card rate, I was a bill collector. And so, except for one time in my life and having a credit card since 1974, I actually had an ATM card in 1974, one of the first. I just, being a bill collector, I looked at the interest rates on credit cards and said, except for one time in my life for one car repair, I've always paid off the balance. I've always, in fact, even now, I'll buy anything I want. I'll go, what do I need to buy? Okay, my big credit card, the one that gets me airline miles, when does that statement come out? The next day, I buy everything, and then I pay it off. I have 2 months to pay it off without any interest. And that's how I do it. But when you see that people are still spending and putting it on their credit cards, that's part of what's driving the economy still today.
1: Yeah.
0: People probably think that I'd want a 10% rate on all the debt I currently have, probably would have to be going forward.
1: I doubt they're going to be able to change a contract that you already entered into.
0: Yeah.
1: That Congress could do that.
0: Yeah, which was already law.
1: Right. So I don't see that happening. It would have to be on basically purchases from the point of the law becoming in effect. So I don't know. But with those kind of support numbers, you could see that being passed. Even if Democrats take control.
0: I tell you, the reason they don't want to do it is because so many credit cards would be taken away. They know it.
1: Well, we've seen it happen.
0: It might hurt the economy and what people purchase.
1: We've seen it happen.

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2: ABC News, I'm Dave Packer. The lawsuit brought against Cornell University and seven of their students accused of taking part in a gang rape 2 years ago has put a spotlight on how the school handles these accusations. ABC's Aaron Katursky is in Ithaca, New York.
3: New York Governor Kathy Hochul, a member of Cornell's board, is calling for an independent investigation, saying the case raises serious questions about Cornell's campus culture. Cornell's own data show more than one in every three undergraduate women say they were sexually assaulted during their time at the Ivy League school.
2: Kentucky State Police investigating the deadly shooting of a trooper, Hayden Phillips. He was shot while on patrol along Interstate 65, and authorities are warning the public not to approach the suspected gunman. After a White House meeting, President Trump saying that AI leaders signed a, quote, constitution to police themselves. Florida carrying out its 16th execution of the year tonight, this time a lethal injection of a 77-year-old man convicted in a deadly hammer attack on a woman. This is ABC News.
4: From the LI News Radio Weather Center, as we head through the day on Tuesday, mostly sunny with the high near 68, partly cloudy on Tuesday night with a low around 56. On Wednesday, sunny with the high near 70, partly cloudy on Wednesday night with a low around 58. On Thursday, mostly sunny with the high near 73, partly cloudy on Thursday night with a low around 62. Wrapping up your work week on Friday, mostly sunny with the high near 73, a low around 57 on Friday night. From the LI News Weather Center, I'm Eli the Weather Guy.
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18: 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Gary McNamara and Eric Hurley talk about everything from politics to social issues and news of the day. 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
19: All across America, we are Red Eye Radio. He is Eric Hurley and I'm Gary McNamara. Man, so much to talk about today. By the way, some incredible polling numbers. Yeah. Coming up here in just a little bit. Poll on economics.
20: Yeah.
19: And it says what we have always said. The majority of Americans are economically illiterate. We'll get to that coming up here in just a little bit. But, man, what a story this is coming out of Tennessee. Yeah. So many questions here. And this is I'll just read the headline from CBS. Tennessee's attempt to execute Krista Pike using lethal injection fails. Tennessee officials say Wednesday night they were unable to carry out the execution of Krista Pike, according to an emergency motion filed by her attorneys and media witnesses. She has been transported to an area hospital. Pike was slated to be the first woman executed in Tennessee in the last 200 years when the Supreme Court ruled earlier Wednesday that her execution could proceed. According to media witnesses, authorities appeared to give Pike two doses of phenobarbital, and she was still awake and snoring more than 40 minutes after the last dose. The Associated Press reported at 8:53 p.m. local time, there was an announcement to escort media witnesses out of the area. An emergency motion was filed by her attorneys with the U.S. District Court for the Eastern District of Tennessee to halt the execution. According to the motion, Pike had not lost consciousness and still has a heartbeat and was audibly snoring. Her attorneys noted that the curtain in the execution chamber had gone down twice. Now, nowhere do they say that, they don't say, you know, how the U.S. District Court of the Eastern District of Tennessee, how they responded, and if that's the reason she went to the hospital, or that was right. The decision of, you know, the prison officials.
20: Right.
19: I don't know that here.
20: There was a reporter from WKRN, Tori Gessner, who heard Pike say at one point, "My arm feels like it's about to bust. One spot is really throbbing." That is consistent with maybe an IV not being fully in or being administered correctly. Anybody who's had an IV, that actually happened to me back in 2019. And my right arm just started to swell, you know, because the fluid was staying in the arm. I don't know if that's what happened here, but it's consistent with something like that. And the question would be, then what happens from here?
19: In a statement, the Tennessee Department of Corrections said it followed every step of the state's lawful established execution protocol approved by the Attorney General's office. The lethal injection chemical in the protocol has consistently been effective, and the protocol does not allow for additional procedures beyond what was carried out this evening. Krista Pike has been transported to an off-site medical facility. Her lawyer said tonight the state of Tennessee once again failed to carry out a lawful execution.
20: I'm sorry. Pike's attorney said in a statement provided to CBS News, we take no pleasure in being right, but the concerns raised by Ms. Pike proved to be true. Difficult vein access, blown veins, degraded pentobarbital, no emergency medical care available when things inevitably go wrong, all under the protocol that remains veiled in secrecy. Chris is being treated at a nearby hospital. We have not been informed of her condition. It looks like here that the Department of Corrections said, this is a protocol. It didn't work. She goes to the hospital. Didn't look like it, because nowhere do they say that the court ordered this.
0: Right. That ordered her to go to the hospital, you mean?
20: Order her to go to the hospital. Yeah. No, it's not in this story that I have that was updated about 45 minutes
0: ago. Well, I mean, you have no other directives. If this is the protocol and you followed protocol and the person is still alive, then I would think this is part of protocol for that, at least that prison system or that state. I don't know. Because there's nothing else you can do. You followed the protocol. Nothing additional can be done to fully carry out the execution. So what happens from here is the question.
20: Just so you know, I mean, the crime was absolutely as heinous as you could get.
0: She was 18 at the time.
20: Right. This goes back to 1995. She's been incarcerated since then for the murder that year of her former classmate, Colleen Slemmer. According to court records, Pike and Slemmer were students at a Job Corps center in Knoxville when Pike, then 18, tortured and killed her. There were accomplices, by the way. Allegedly over comments that Slemmer made about her relationship. Pike's boyfriend and another friend helped carry out the attack, and the murder. Now, it was the specifics of it are just, you know, brutal.
0: They are.
20: They tortured her for over an hour.
0: Yes.
20: Before they killed her, carved stuff into her chest apparently while she was alive, smashed her head with a rock, and then Pike took as a souvenir part of Slemmer's skull. And so this was, again, when you look at this, this is 30 years that it took to get to this, you know, this particular point. And that's what the filing was all about, you know, her mental state, you know, her mental state back then, that it's been that it's been 30 years. She's been punished enough, you know, you name it. I mean, everything was used not to do this, but you wonder, you look at this and you say, how do you get it wrong?
0: Right.
20: I'm talking about, the process of doing it. Because you have to, I know it sounds morbid, but when it comes to execution, you've got to go through every single scenario. And we know that not only does the legislature do it, but medical groups and Department of Corrections all over the country. Do it, but this is going to be the biggest story, and this brings back the death penalty again. Probably bring back the death penalty as a story like we haven't seen in a long, long time. Probably since the 90s when it was, you know, late 80s, early 90s, where it was just, you know, the death penalty was one of the major topics. It really hasn't been for a significant period of time.
0: Yeah. It's interesting because if the defense here had brought up the concerns of administering in her own particular case, administering IVs, collapsed veins, small veins, things like this, then did the state not account for that, or is there a procedure or a protocol where the state does account for that and says, all right, this is why we do it this way, this is why we do it in a two-step process? I don't know. I've been in a hospital where the IV wasn't administered properly. The fluid was just staying right there, basically right under my skin on top of the muscle. And it was just bloating up. You hear a reporter says that she said her arm was throbbing and it was growing in size, basically. And so that is consistent with it not going into the vein.
20: But the body at some point, I would think, would absorb it. The pentobarbital. But I don't know. And so I don't know what happens overnight. Because if this turns out to be, you know, where the body eventually absorbs it and she passes, this is going to be a point of contention with the process, as you mentioned, all over again. It already is, but that will further, excel this conversation nationally on the death penalty.
1: I mean,
20: and
1: there's,
20: and the methods of,
1: you know, one of the things with the death penalty, cause I mean, for talk radio, it was a topic for just years upon years upon years upon years.
20: Yeah.
1: Was, you know, if you aren't sure, you know, if you're not 100% sure, you know, that that person, you know, killed that person, you know, if it's circumstantial evidence.
20: Right.
1: Well, she admitted it. There's no doubt that she killed her.
20: Right.
1: There's no doubt at all that she did what she did. In fact, from what I remember, she confessed, you know, to doing it. So, you know, that was never in question. That was, you know, that might have been brought up early on, but that's not, I didn't see any of her attorneys arguing that, you know, there was circumstantial evidence or she didn't do it or whatever.
20: I think it more surrounded her age, the influence by others and, you know, this almost cult-like with her friends type of carrying out this attack on the victim. And so, you know, that's what you would do if the evidence was overwhelming and especially if your client had a confession, then you're going to go for the fact that she's 18, she's just a child, she's influenced by others, anything at the very least to avoid the death penalty. But that didn't happen. There was a stay, and then the Supreme Court recently, and the Supreme Court

0: on social media was, yeah, it was a heinous crime, life without prison, but isn't it torture to wait 30 years? Well, it's not like the state waited 30 years to right. do it. It was because her lawyers filed appeal after appeal right. after appeal
1: right.
0: after appeal. But it seems to be, well, it really doesn't matter, no matter what the situation. Is it cruel and unusual punishment not to execute the person necessarily, but to make them wait 30 years before you do it, even if the lawyers are the ones, her lawyers are the ones that caused it, which I found interesting.
1: Mm-hmm. Yeah. Yeah, I mean, that conversation's been around for a while. In Texas, we have shortened the appeals process. So that happened, gosh, I don't know, 15, 20 years ago. Ron White actually made a joke about it. You know, in my Texas, in my state, we put in a fast lane. Other states are trying to, you know, do away with the death penalty. In my state, they put in a fast lane. But the idea is, because, you know, there was this back and forth of, well, we shouldn't, you know, pay for the prison system to feed them and house them because it's more expensive. And, you know, they deserve the death penalty. Well, the death penalty, because of the appeals process, actually is more expensive for the state.
0: In this case, without question.
1: In this case, without. And I think that's, you know, I don't recall the legislative process in Texas that shortened the appeals process, but I think that was part of the concern, if I remember correctly, of saying, look, you know, you can only do this for so long. I am a proponent of making sure that, you know, I mean, again, you want to make sure they're absolutely guilty, you know, and also are aware of what they did. You want to make sure that they are of a proper mind, that they were, knew right from wrong, essentially. And that's been part of the conversation.
0: Well, you know, we had talked about the Clancy situation. We said, well, look, the reality is nobody, as you've said many times, nobody can get inside the brain.
1: Right.
0: And so if you can't get inside the brain, it's not whether she's found guilty by, you know, or not guilty by reason of insanity or guilty.
1: Right.
0: The thing is, it doesn't matter either way. You never get out of of either a jail or an institution.
1: Right.
0: That has to be the standard. Because we're all debating what we don't know is inside of a mind.
1: Right.
0: And so the solution is you commit a heinous murder, you commit what is viewed as capital murder, and it doesn't matter whether you're insane or not, there should be no therapy that puts you out on the street 10 years later.
1: Exactly. Medical professionals have debates about this kind of stuff all the time. In fact, are often witnesses for both sides of a case. But you can't, it is, as, you know, as you just mentioned, as we've talked about, it's impossible to know what was, not only what goes through a person's mind at any given moment, but especially more precisely, what was in that person's mind, what was their state of mind at the time that they committed the murders. And that's what you have to get into.
0: Because the first role of government, because you can debate all you want about what the situation should be with this person and whether you could rehabilitate it. To me, that doesn't matter. The only thing that matters is the government's responsibility to protect the public from the worst criminals, irrespective of the reason that they did it.
1: Right.
0: Because when we're talking about you've been found guilty, that's not, you know, of first degree premeditated capital murder.
1: Right.
0: Well, you've been found guilty. There's no self-defense argument here.
1: Right. Right.
0: You know, and at that point, it doesn't matter. They stay in prison forever.
1: Yes.
0: They don't get out.
1: Right.
0: That's why it's called capital murder.
1: Right.
0: It's the worst murder that you can commit.
1: Mm-hmm.
0: It's a heinous murder. And so, the first role of government is to protect the public at that point. Everything else is way down the list.
1: Yes. They must be separated from society.
0: Yep. We are Red Eye Radio.
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0: We are Red Eye Radio. He is Eric Carly, and I'm Gary McNamara. Coming up from the bottom of the hour, the terrorist attack on that Dubai airliner going to Israel. We will get to that coming up here in a little bit. You saw that the FBI stopped a plot to attack the Texas Capitol building?
1: Yeah.
0: And that was because this guy was, again, ticked off at Israel.
1: Right. Right.
0: You know, so, yeah. We'll get to all of those coming up, plus some incredible polling out there on a number of issues. First, economics. You know, you look at, you know, what one thing people haven't talked about, the last three polls of the Minnesota governor's race. One point.
1: Yeah. Yeah. I saw that.
0: One point. And, you know, what does that mean? It means that you can still win. You know, we've talked about where the Republicans are having problems, and a lot of the places are having problems is in red states. Now, Michigan with the, you know, Syed, you know, situation where he's up, that you may look at that as an exception. But if you're a strong candidate, and you look at the one poll showed that it's closer for Hochul than she would like.
1: Yeah,
0: you know, for that election. So we'll get to all those things coming up here. What else do we got? The Cornell 7.
1: Mm.
0: Oh. And since, you know, we have our podcast and everything else.
1: Yeah.
0: Podcast listeners are very wary of AI-generated hosts.
1: Wow.
0: We'll get to that.
1: We're real, by the way.
0: Yes.
2: News. I'm Dave Packer. The lawsuit brought against Cornell University and seven of their students accused of taking part in a gang rape 2 years ago has put a spotlight on how the school handles these accusations. ABC's Aaron Katursky is in Ithaca, New York.
3: New York Governor Kathy Hochul, a member of Cornell's board, is calling for an independent investigation, saying the case raises serious questions about Cornell's campus culture. Cornell's own data show more than one in every three undergraduate women say they were sexually assaulted during their time at the Ivy League school.
2: Kentucky State Police investigating the deadly shooting of a trooper, Hayden Phillips. He was shot while on patrol along Interstate 65, and authorities are warning the public not to approach the suspected gunman. After a White House meeting, President Trump saying that AI leaders signed a, quote, constitution to police themselves. Florida carrying out its 16th execution of the year tonight, this time a lethal injection of a 77-year-old man convicted in a deadly hammer attack on a woman. This is ABC News.
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1: And he is Eric Corley, and I'm Gary McNamara. 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You know, just a thought that popped into my mind, and I was talking to you about it during the couple of breaks ago. Maybe it was our pre-show meeting. That remember the story that AOC and who was it? Was it Presley? Who one of the members of the squad?
2: Yeah.
1: Where they were saying that there's an epidemic of lynching in this country. And then right. The 10 cases that we brought up and that National Review did, every single one of those deaths by hanging.
2: Yeah.
1: And none involved any white person. None were lynching. The vast majority were suicide. And they dropped it real quick once they were confronted with the truth on that. You notice that didn't go anywhere. But I was just interested in, you know, because you look at it and you go, wow, hanging, when did that become, you know, the preferred way of committing suicide for a significant number of people? So I went to look at the statistics. There were two things I wanted to look at, which was, you know, number one, you know, what's the number one way people commit suicide? And number two, what is the psychology that the experts believe you decide to hang yourself,
3: right?
1: You know, for suicide,
3: right?
1: Just curiosity. Well, I did it on my phone, and it was like, oh my gosh, the bells and whistles went off.
3: Yeah,
1: it would
3: yeah.
1: not. This was the AI on my phone. I don't know which one it was. Would not give me the information. And then there is, you know, suicide.
3: It's if you were on Google Chrome, it's likely Gemini. Yeah. They're proprietary.
1: Okay, AI. It might have been that because I just went then. And then I just went, whoa, and then I got sidetracked. And yeah. so I just, you know, did it now on my computer here at work, which is just Google, and it gave it to me because it's the number one way that people commit suicide in Great Britain.
3: Right.
1: And
3: right.
1: it was like, you know, it's really interesting, the psychology of it from people who attempted to commit suicide, why they chose hanging.
3: Right. Yeah.
1: And because it was, you know, convenient, they viewed it as less messy. You know, and we've talked about suicide before when especially major celebrities have done it. And you and I both know people who have committed suicide. And it was shocking as hell when it happened in both cases for me because I never saw it coming from either of the people. You knew, right. We both knew one of the young lady, that we had worked with.
3: Right.
1: And that was devastating when that happened because I never saw that coming. And I had talked to her a few weeks before.
3: Yeah.
1: And she was, you know, wanted just, you know, professional advice and everything else. And the only thing I could say is she left me an extremely long message, but at the end said, look, don't call me yet. Don't call me back. Don't do anything yet. Let me figure this out in my mind. Let me get this straightened out. And it was advice. Mm-hmm. You know, she wanted advice professionally as to what to do. And so when I got the message, the only thing I went was, wow, that was a real long message for her. And I said, okay, she doesn't want me to call back. I'll, you know, wait a couple of weeks. And it was like a week later, 10 days later, found out she committed suicide. And that's always haunted me a little bit.
3: Yeah.
1: You know, cause it's like, you know, I know that I didn't do anything wrong.
3: Mm-hmm.
1: You know, I just was because I just never saw it coming and I viewed it as something strictly professional that she had not, you know, got her head around yet, and she wanted to make sure she had her ducks in a row, and so I was going to wait a little bit and, you know, give her a call back and go, hey, what's going on? You figured out what you want to do, and so never saw that coming. Never saw one sign of that. Never.
3: Yeah.
1: The other person,
3: yeah.
1: I didn't know as well, but still, I was hanging out with them a week before, laughing, joking, everything else, and that was, you know, I don't know how she committed suicide. I know the other one was a shotgun, you know, so. And again, just, you know, it's not morbid. It's just an interest in, you know, when I see an article, why people are doing it. But I was just, I thought it was fascinating how I was blocked on my phone completely.
3: Like, yeah. I think all of the AI, basically all of the AI programs are right now at this point have a protocol that keeps them from discussing that further.
1: Google regular here came right up though.
3: Yeah.
1: All the articles came out of what,
3: right.
1: But when I did it on my phone, and I don't know what's, honestly, I don't know what AI was using on my phone,
3: mm-hmm.
1: or what it was doing, but just thought I'd bring that up.
3: Yeah.
1: All right. Wow. I will say this, the sarcasm, and we're so happy everybody is fine on that Fly Dubai airliner.
3: Mm-hmm.
1: But the sarcasm, looking at how the mainstream media initially covered it, and then the sarcasm just because of the way that we know that the left looks at terrorism.
3: Right.
1: Oh, my gosh, the sarcasm is just unbelievable.
3: Mm.
1: You know, and I know, I will say this, that at times the left is so bizarre when it comes to things like, and this is a little off the topic, just of anti-Semitism and racism, that what, you know, sometimes my buddies and I that are conservative are going back and forth with the sarcasm of the left. And I had to put out a couple of times to them. I said, you know something, if somebody just read our texts, they would think we were being anti-Semitic.
3: Yeah.
1: Because we're being sarcastic about how the left is covering it because it's so bizarre. But I did notice that on social media yesterday. But the story there, you know, the one thing was, you know, they made those doors so you can't get through.
3: Right.
1: And apparently, I was reading National Review and the story hadn't come out yet, they believe the pilot that was stabbed,
3: yes,
1: opened it up.
3: Right, yes.
1: So the other ones can get in. But it does bring, I don't know if you've been on any of the, I was on one, I can't remember if it was an Airbus or the new Boeing. They've got a new system now.
3: Hmm.
1: You know how they will put the snack cart in front when they want to open the door for the pilots to go to the bathroom, or the crew to go to the bathroom,
3: mm-hmm.
1: or to bring them food. And mm-hmm. then one of the flight attendants goes in with the other one and she stays there. They want two people in, you know, on the flight deck in case the pilot, you know, wants to crash the plane.
3: Yeah.
1: So somebody can open the door and do it. Well, now they've got doors that almost reach to first class. And they're new doors where you can't get through. So mm-hmm. they've got double doors.
3: Mm-hmm.
1: And the thing that I was thinking the whole time, you know, I go, well, what if the crew decides to do something? You've got two doors that the passengers can't get through.
3: And that apparently is the case of what happened here in this Fly Dubai flight. That you had the co-pilot attacking the pilot. And somehow the pilot was able to, after he was attacked, open that door. A passenger in the 20th row realizes something is going on because they were in a free fall for like 30 seconds. And he said it felt like turbulence at first, but the drop was unbelievable. And so what they did was they get up there, the person who's responsible, this is a plumber. By the way, the flight was mostly Israelis, and many of them were children.
1: Four Americans
3: who have, I think, dual citizenship in Israel. And they were looking, so they go to basically the cockpit, and the door was being blocked by the pilot who had been attacked, because he was on the ground. They got it open. They pull him out, and then they got the co-pilot.
1: Well, he apparently opened it.
3: No, that's what I said first. He unlocked it.
1: Oh, okay.
3: But he was still blocking the door in terms of them getting in. So they finally got it open, got into the cockpit, put the attacker here in a chokehold and bring him out. And so they've got both pilots now in the galley. It just so happens there is another flight crew, two other pilots on this Fly Dubai flight that were going to fly the next leg for this plane.
1: Mm-hmm.
3: They immediately take over the flight, but not before massive drops. There was, you know, great concern of, you know, because when a plane a massive airliner drops that fast, damage can be done.
1: And they said there was damage to the tail.
3: Yeah,
1: I heard.
3: And so when you look at that, it was 20. The witnesses were saying 20, 30 seconds on this free fall, and it wasn't there was a second one that was shorter, but it was unbelievable. And they finally, this new flight crew, these two pilots that took over, performed an emergency landing in Tabuk, Saudi Arabia. So there are, you know, right now they are pausing flights from Israel. They've got to get behind the motive of this. They've got to find out what this was all about. But it appears that this attack was deliberate and that the ultimate goal was to bring the plane down by the attacker. That, because, you know, you think about getting on an airline. Who is it that you trust the most on an airline?
1: Pilots.
3: The pilots. I've known, I don't know how many, in my life, mostly former military, mm-hmm. that get into commercial flight. You know, and that to me is, you know, it's just one of those trust things, right? Look, we've got a great crew, but you put your life in the hands of those pilots to do what they do best. Unless there's some kind of nefarious thought, for whatever reason, I don't know. I can't tell you. I don't know what was going on in the mind of this attacker, but he appeared to be deliberately bringing this plane down. That was his attempt. And I don't know anybody challenging that at this point. We'll learn more as the days go on.
1: And one of the questions we're going to hear from National Review saying that, somewhere it'll always be September 12th that, you know, somebody's going to try to do it again because you look at all the precautions and still they tried to do exactly what was done on 9/11, but said, how did a co-pilot pass the security screenings that existed to weed out this sort of thing?
3: Well,
1: it wasn't exactly because it was passengers on 9/11 and this was the co-pilot. But remember the Egyptian Air one that they believe was suicide.
3: Right.
1: You know, Egypt has always said no, but it's like the NTSB says yes, and when the NTSB says yes, the NTSB is right 99.999999999% of the time.
3: Yeah. Senator Tim Sheehy of Montana, you know, he's a former Navy SEAL and a former commercial pilot. And, you know, he brought up the conundrum of having these reinforced doors so nobody can get in, you know, and then now, of course, you hinder the passengers. That hinders the passengers. And that pilot who was attacked by the co-pilot obviously knew that. I've got to open this door if there's any chance of this plane. So not only the heroes that came into that cockpit and subdued the attacker, but that pilot, after being attacked, had the wherewithal and the mindset of, if we are going to save this flight, all of the souls on this plane, then I'm going to have to get this door open so they can get in, so someone can get in. That's our only chance. And that's unbelievable, being in a situation like that. Because as a pilot, who do you trust most? Your co-pilot.
1: Yeah.
3: The first reports were there was some kind of fight. Well, now we know it was more than a fight. This was an attack, and it appears to be an all-out attempt to bring down an airliner.
1: We are Red Eye Radio.
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0: He's Eric Cronin. I'm Gary McNamara. The most incredible thing is that first passenger that went in and got the terrorists out.
1: Yeah.
0: He actually was the one that pulled back and got the plane out of the dive.
1: Yeah, that's another important point. Yeah. I was just telling our production staff, for me, I'd be concerned of just going in there that something happens, I fall forward, and then send the plane into a nosedive. I can't imagine, but at that point, you're probably of the mindset, once you know what's happening and you're in that cockpit, you're fighting for your life and everybody's life. You're going to do everything you can, and that's what he did.
0: He said he watched documentary on plane emergencies, and that's why he pulled back on the controls.
1: Wow. Yeah.
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6: 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From the city to the tips of the North and South Fork. 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
7: ABC News, I'm Dave Packer. The lawsuit brought against Cornell University and seven of their students accused of taking part in a gang rape 2 years ago has put a spotlight on how the school handles these accusations. ABC's Aaron Katursky is in Ithaca, New York.
8: New York Governor Kathy Hochul, a member of Cornell's board, is calling for an independent investigation, saying the case raises serious questions about Cornell's campus culture. Cornell's own data show more than one in every three undergraduate women say they were sexually assaulted during their time at the Ivy League school.
7: Kentucky State Police investigating the deadly shooting of a trooper, Hayden Phillips. He was shot while on patrol along Interstate 65, and authorities are warning the public not to approach the suspected gunman. After a White House meeting, President Trump saying that AI leaders signed a, quote, constitution to police themselves. Florida carrying out its 16th execution of the year tonight, this time a lethal injection of a 77-year-old man convicted in a deadly hammer attack on a woman. This is ABC News.
9: From the LI News Radio Weather Center, as we head through the day on Tuesday, mostly sunny with the high near 68, partly cloudy on Tuesday night with a low around 56. On Wednesday, sunny with the high near 70, partly cloudy on Wednesday night with a low around 58. On Thursday, mostly sunny with the high near 73, partly cloudy on Thursday night with a low around 62. Wrapping up your work week on Friday, mostly sunny with the high near 73, a low around 57 on Friday night. From the LI News Weather Center, I'm Eli the Weather Guy.
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1: Welcome to the Bongino Report AM. We try to give you all your news in an hour. Really appreciate you being here. I'm here, your host, Dan Bongino, eponymously named. We're going to cover a lot today. You had a big national security incident happen the other day. Very, very important. Should refocus people before this important critical midterm election. We're going to get to that, too. Welcome to the Bongino Report AM. So stacked show for you today, including our interview with Dr. Peter McCullough. For those of you who remember his name, and even for those who don't, he was one of the early truth tellers during the COVID pandemic when, you know, if you dared to say things that were obvious, like, hey, I'm not really sure these surgical masks are a good prevention device. He was one of those guys. Like me, I got banned from YouTube for telling you that, by the way. I did, both channels, for telling you the truth about surgical masks. It's crazy. I mean, I still can't believe we lived in that, you know, Soviet state in the United States where people put your mask on. Dr. McCullough was a truth teller at the time. I used to have him on the radio show a lot. We got an interview with him coming up later. If you have questions about, you know, things like ivermectin, you'll get actual science-based answers. Shocker! Things like, hey, the spike protein, what if I took the vax? Do I still have to worry about things? You know, it's going to be a really solid interview, so stay tuned for that. And then later I have coming up as well, and producer Jim can vouch for me on this. Not that I need it, but it's important. I don't often play clips for myself on other shows because it's stupid, because you can just say the same damn thing again. Like, you don't need, correct, Jim? We don't usually do it. The only reason I would ever do it is because I think what I said there, I just wanted to say that specific way, and I need it almost verbatim. So I'm going to play for you coming up in a little bit an appearance I did on Sean Hannity's show on Fox last night at 9 p.m. Eastern time. Most of you watch it. If you watch Fox, he's a 9 p.m. guy, as you know. And I always appreciate going on his show. But he asked me two critically important issues. Number one, about Iran. What did you see during your time in that leadership position at the FBI that makes you believe President Trump had to act? So I'm going to tell you, there are three things I'm going to get to him, because I hate teases. It's important. You'll hear it again later. It's not just the nuclear weapons threat. It is the massive now and growing threat of a cyber attack that would be paralyzing. And also the persistent lethal plotting. In other words, their attempts to assassinate American officials. All three of those can set off a world war or regional war, and gas prices would have exploded. So, because I hate teases, but you'll hear me explain that in detail. And I also want to get to what I'm going to get to now. Folks, we have an election coming up. This is the story, not only of the day, of the week, but of the coming months. We have a critical midterm election coming up. Now, I brought this up to you before, and this point's gotten a little bit lost at times, and it kind of irks me a little bit. I feel like I'm not doing a good job at getting this across. If we can get through this midterm, there is a census coming up soon. What the hell does a census have to do with any of this? If we can get through this midterm, hold the House and the Senate, or hold the Senate and stem losses in the House. Not that I'm hoping for that. Hold, Braveheart Mel Gibson. Hold. Maybe the greatest scene of all time, if you're into, remember that thing, Movies for Guys Who Like Movies? That was great. Was that like TBS or D&D? We have a census coming up. The census is done every 10 years, counts the number of Americans, or roughly. I mean, it's not an exact number, of course, but it's close. The census coming up is going to reallocate massive amounts of congressional seats, folks, from blue states to red states. Producer Jim, why is that? Why would they reallocate them? Are people leaving blue states, or are they moving to blue states? Just a simple question.
2: They are not.
1: They are leaving, correct? Now, Jim, you live in Texas. I live in Florida. Texas, people are moving to Texas. You've probably seen it yourself. I live down here in Florida. When I moved down here 10 years ago, the street that's in front of the studio here, or in front of my old house in Palm City where I used to live, was one lane. Now it's two lanes. Now they need like 10 lanes because everybody's moving to Florida. There's some bad stuff about that. There's some good stuff about that. I wish the liberals would stay away and we could check passports at the Florida line. However, we can't do that. It is a free country, and liberals will move where they want, and they'll destroy wherever they go, as always. Please stay tuned, folks. We'll be right back.
0: The Bongino Report AM.
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1: If we can get through this midterm, the next coming congressional and presidential elections will be far more favorable going forward for the Republicans, and given population trends going forward, folks, it may be in, I don't want to say anything in perpetuity, but for 40, 50 years, the Republicans could be in a far more favorable environment. Well, what does that have to do with the presidential? Well, you know, I'm sorry there are some liberals listening who don't understand the electoral math, but you need a certain amount of electoral college votes to win the presidency. It's not a popular vote count. That is based on the number of members of Congress in your state plus two, your two senators. So if Florida and Texas get four or five or six more seats, they get more votes for the presidency too, and they are now pretty red states. I'm just telling you, like, if we can get through this, things will get better. Now, I did this appearance last night, and I'll play some of the clips from that coming up, but it was interesting. I got a ton of feedback, an enormous amount of feedback. And some people, of course, they were the doomers and the gloomers, said, look, well, it sounds like you're saying, like, pick the Republicans, or, you know, because the Trump administration record is not that good. But no, that's not what I said at all. I don't even know where you're getting that from. That is not at all what I'm telling you. What I'm telling you is this. In any society full of people who are fallible, and we all are, we're all sinners, we are, we screw stuff up all the time, you are going to have issues in a scarce resource environment. The Donald Trump 2-year record to vote on here, because he said, listen, pretend I'm on the ballot, is extraordinary. Jobless rate lowest, poverty rate lowest, border closed, crime rate lowest, murder rate lowest. Inflation number just came in today. We'll get to that later. Came in lower than expected. Consumer spending is up. Median household income is up. I'm not diminishing the real problems with fuel prices, the cost of living, but that was largely a Joe Biden era thing. Joe Biden's record on inflation was horrendous. He averaged 5%. Donald Trump's at roughly 3. His first term, he was at 1.9. So if you're voting on inflation, it's a clear choice. You want to go back to 5% inflation, or would you rather, even at its worst, because I think it will get better from here, at its worst, 3%. I'm not trying to be a jerk, folks. I promise you. Like, oh, you guys, you're voters. You deserve to be heard. I'm just telling you, if that's your one issue, the record is crystal clear the Trump administration is better. Another thing I need you to focus like a laser on is, please, folks, we can't go back to a September 10th, 2001 mentality. We can't. You know, national security is this. It's a fascinating topic, and I'm trying to be delicate, not for any PC reasons, but because the way I talk about this is critical. National security is typically, if you were in voter polls, if it's been years since a terror attack, you'll see it maybe 4 or 5 in the polls. You can go look them up yourself. You see it's usually economy, affordability, healthcare. They'll be like top 3 generally. And then you'll see, God forbid, something like a 9/11 attack. And we don't want that to happen again, clearly. And you'll see national security jump to number 1. Because, folks, if the threat of being killed in a terror strike or an assault on our country or our industrial control systems and our water gets wiped out and our power system gets wiped out, we can't forget about getting your kids to school. There is no school. I promise you that gets to be the number 1 issue quick. We were kind of there on September 10th. There was no collaboration between the USIC, the U.S. intelligence community, and law enforcement. Terrorism had kind of been like sidelined a bit. They thought they could use law enforcement tools to answer the terror problem. That did not work. That failed miserably. Stay tuned. More coming up next.
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0: HOPE or call 1-855-694-9647. 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Sanctuary of Hope, because no girl should face this alone.
1: 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Last night should refocus everybody, folks. Last night, what happened, the attempted, apparently, what appears to have been a hijacking. There are a couple of outlets that aren't yet calling it terrorism. I apply the Bongino rule. I can only tell you the facts. The facts seem pretty clear at this point. There was an attack on the pilot. But this should refocus everyone prior to this election, that that national security issue that may be number four or five now, if we don't handle this right in this election and elect a bunch of terror sympathizers, some who are running for big-time positions on the left right now, that we will be right back to a 9-10 mentality and looking at another 9-11. And I'm just not going to have it. Check this out.
2: Translation, so it might not be perfect, but he says during the flight they were approaching Israel. One of the pilots stabbed the other pilot and apparently attempted to crash the plane with everyone on board. I spoke with one of the Israeli passengers. He told me that the plane went into a spin and began to nosedive. He told me that somehow he managed to break into the cockpit with one of the crew members, and together they subdued the pilot who carried out the stabbing while he was attempting to sabotage the aircraft system. An additional flight crew was on board, entered the cockpit, and managed to stabilize the aircraft. I salute these heroes who demonstrated extraordinary resourcefulness and courage. They saved many lives and prevented a major disaster.
3: I'm not going to do, I think, I mean, listen, I'm a partisan guy, okay? Hello, Captain Obvious. But I'm not going to do what a lot of deranged Democrats did to us, which is paint everyone with a broad brush. You've got a number of Democrats at the state, local, territorial, and federal level who are just as concerned about a terror attack as me. They don't want to die either. But if you were to take, sadly, tragically, a rough, random sample of federally elected Democrats in Congress who have said things, and people running for office in this cycle, by the way, who have said things that any reasonable person could be construed as supportive of anti-American Islamo-fanatic and terror regimes, the chances of you swinging a dead cat and hitting a Democrat are far higher. They just are. They just are. You've got a guy running in Michigan, and another side there, who campaigned with a guy. He calls him a streamer, Hassan Piker, like he was nothing. Campaign with a guy who was like, you know, rapes on October 7th, that don't matter. September 11th, yeah, you know, apologizing for the people. That, like, what? We deserve that? Like, well, who talks like that? Folks, that is a, I got to tell you, I'm not telling you it doesn't exist or this person doesn't exist. I can't think of a mainstream or credible Republican at all who has ever spoken like this and not been immediately ostracized. Jim, folks in the audience, send it to Jim. He's at JJ Verde on X. Really, because I'll condemn the person immediately. Just send it over. Folks, we'll be right back.
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0: This is not a fringe view on the left. I'm not telling you every Democrat feels that way. I just said that. That's not what I'm telling you. I'm just telling you you've got a choice in this election. And what happened last night should be a stark reminder that no matter what turns out to be the motive, and it looks pretty likely to be some terror event, but I want to apply the rule. I don't want to draw any conclusions. It's only fair to let all the facts come in. That if this does turn out to be an attempted hijacking and another 9/11 style attack that was averted, that they were going to crash this plane into Tel Aviv or Jerusalem or elsewhere, then folks, you got to start moving that national security issue up and up and up. You have to, because it doesn't matter the tax rate or anything else you pay if you're dead. He was, some commentary on Iran yesterday by President Trump as well. Again, another issue that I know stokes a lot of passion in people, and I don't blame you at all. I don't blame you. We should always look with a critical eye on use of our brave men and women in our military and the allocation of those assets overseas, anywhere. But the numbers are clear, folks. The Iranians are losing this war. Even the New York Times is starting to acknowledge it now. Check this out.
1: Iran, in your opinion, about to give up, about to concede, surrender?
2: Well, they're doing very poorly. I don't know if they're going to give up yet, but they'll give up, but they're doing very poorly. You know, we took more oil out of the Hormuz Strait over the last couple of days than at any point in history, including long before we had the war to stop the nuclear weapon. And this is to stop the nuclear weapon. Iran will not have a nuclear weapon.
0: Hey, even the New York Times is belatedly, I'm not kidding, is belatedly, look at their X feed, starting to acknowledge that this Iranian war is not really going well for the Iranians at this point. We all wish it would have wrapped up sooner. War is unpredictable by its very nature. But folks, God forbid something like this, what happened, in this attempted hijacking were to happen here, you're going to see people's, and I hope it doesn't, God, please don't. I've never used the Lord's name in vain. But you're going to see people focus really quick. Listen, I'm going to talk about this really critical component coming up right now. You have a choice. The choice is a contrast. There are no perfect choices. There aren't, because we are fallible human beings. Not one person listening here is God the Father, Jesus Christ. You're not. You're just not. We can't make perfect choices. There's a contrast, though. Folks, the contrast matters. You have no perfect choices in these coming elections. My personal, Mount Olympus of presidential, congressional, and Senate candidates, I would put Ronald Reagan at the top. Reagan's crushing of the Soviet Union. You know, maybe it's one of those Halcyon Day effects. However, even Reagan, there was stuff that got screwed up. Simpson-Mazzoli, the border was not really under control. You're never going to get a perfect candidate, but the record right now is clear. The rest of the show today, we're going to focus on that. We're going to give you facts and information you're not going to get from the lying left-wing media that should make that contrast crystal clear. More coming up.
3: ABC News, I'm Dave Packer. The lawsuit brought against Cornell University and seven of their students accused of taking part in a gang rape 2 years ago has put a spotlight on how the school handles these accusations. ABC's Aaron Katursky is in Ithaca, New York.
4: New York Governor Kathy Hochul, a member of Cornell's board, is calling for an independent investigation, saying the case raises serious questions about Cornell's campus culture. Cornell's own data show more than one in every three undergraduate women say they were sexually assaulted during their time at the Ivy League school.
3: Kentucky State Police investigating the deadly shooting of a trooper, Hayden Phillips. He was shot while on patrol along Interstate 65, and authorities are warning the public not to approach the suspected gunman. After a White House meeting, President Trump saying that AI leaders signed a, quote, constitution to police themselves. Florida carrying out its 16th execution of the year tonight, this time a lethal injection of a 77-year-old man convicted in a deadly hammer attack on a woman. This is ABC News.
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0: Listen, the midterms are coming up. We've got a choice to make. It's a binary choice. I wish, I can't say this enough, there were, you know, 10 flourishing parties that we could go out there and even pluralities at times. I mean, a parliamentary system is not the greatest thing, but it would even pull people over to one side. We have a two-party system. For better or for worse, it's what we're stuck with. I live in the world as it is, not the world as I want it to be. That, it's a tough sacrifice to make for all of us. We wish we lived in utopia, but we don't. Sean asked me last night about the Iranian threat. Listen, it's not some stupid flex. Who the hell cares? I was proud to serve you as your deputy director at the FBI. It was the greatest job of my life. But it was an eye-opener. I had been out of federal law enforcement for a little bit of time. And I, as a Secret Service agent, was not in on the President's Daily Brief. The President's Daily Brief is the greatest newspaper in the world. You see things the rest of the public doesn't. When I was interviewing with Sean on his podcast, he said to me, are you comfortable with the decisions on Iran? I said, listen, I know they're not going to be popular with everyone. I understand that. But the risk of inaction is grave. I described that to him last night. I don't know if I've said this on the air before, but it's important. I want you to listen to the three things. Because when you hear about the Iranian threat, the only thing you hear people talking about who haven't read the entire portfolio, the only thing you hear about is the nuclear threat, which was very real. They were going to rebuild it and potentially quickly if they could, if we didn't stop them. But there were two other things that are really important that could start a regional or world war. I mentioned them last night. I just want you to keep this in mind. I know these decisions aren't popular, but they were necessary. Check this out.
1: I like the fact that our kids won't have to worry about a nuclear-armed Iran.
2: I'm glad you constantly bring that up because it's true. I had the privilege of working for President Trump, and you get the President's Daily Brief. And although I can't elaborate on some of the specifics, speaking in generalities, the Iranian issue had to be dealt with or your gas prices would have been $8 and $10 a gallon. And just to add to that, it wasn't just the nuclear threat. Again, speaking as generally as I can, there were other threats out there that people in the USIC, the U.S. intelligence community, they're not going to give you all the details because we can't. It would burn sources. But you had things like cyber attacks, given the rapid advancements in artificial intelligence that we've seen, that the Iranians don't care. Like whether their cyber grid got wiped out or not, they don't care. They're not interested in deterrence by mutually assured destruction. They don't care if everyone's destroyed as long as you're destroyed first. It was also one more thing, Sean. It was not just the nuclear threat and attacks on our grid. It was also the potential for lethal plotting. The assassination attempts over and over and over again had the potential for massive disruption. I mean, we didn't need another Archduke Ferdinand moment.
0: Now, the liberals and trolls have no idea what that actually means. Put it in Grok or ChatGPT or Claude or whatever, and you'll figure it out. It's a reference, of course, to what started World War One, which was the assassination of Archduke Ferdinand, Austria, Serbia, Bosnians, regional conflict turned into a world conflict, which turns into one of the most destructive events in human history, World War One. Folks, a couple of points here. I had not, I think, stated on, this is why I played it again today. This is critical you understand this. The risk of inaction by President Trump. We've already spoken about the nuclear threat that's been litigated and still being litigated over and over in the media. Fine. But I want to move on to these other two points. If there is a massive, massive hit on the grid that shuts down power in the Northeast from whatever, from Maine to New York, and that is due to an SIAI generated cyber hit that knocks out power stations and fries transformers or whatever, I promise you, the left-wing media that is criticizing Trump for his decisions on Iran, despite the fact that they don't know what he knows, right? If that were to happen, they would have his head on a pike. They would be like, look at this loser. He knew about the threat. He didn't do anything. He just wanted to save the midterms. You know they would be saying that. Dan, why are you so concerned about a cyber threat specifically from Iran? Because, folks, cyber warfare is going to get very cheap very quickly. I could argue it's very cheap now with artificial intelligence. Stay right here because we'll be right back.
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0: Folks, the clinical TDS has gotten just insane, too, before the election. I never thought I'd see a day in my life where a businessman like President Trump and his lieutenants, his cabinet, Marco Rubio and others, Secretary Rubio, Pete Hegseth and others, I never thought I'd see a day where even TDS-infected Democrats, Trump derangement syndrome-affected Democrats, because it's a real thing, like, go get a cream for that or something like. I never thought I'd see the day where a businessman like President Trump and his lieutenants clean up the mess that is the government bureaucracy. Nobody likes going to the government. Please cut the crap. Please stop lying to people. Oh, we love going to the DMV. I love going to the Social Security office. Everybody's so nice and great. I love dealing with the IRS. You do not. Please, we're all laughing at you. You sound like a moron. So you get a businessman in charge of government. He brings in Doge, Elon, people with business experience. And what happens? Donald Trump actually cleans up government, does this America.gov site, and what happens? Democrats can't believe it. They're all pissed off. I thought you guys loved big government. I don't like big government, but if government's going to be big and do stuff, then at least do it right. They can't even agree on that. These people are crazy. Here was Rubio yesterday, and an appearance. You'd think there'd be resounding praise for the Trump administration. Oh, my gosh, they made government easy to deal with UI, a user interface that can now get things from the government in an easier way. Nope. They lost their minds again, showing you these clowns. They believe in mutually assured destruction, too. Maybe not in the way terrorists do, but certainly economic destruction. They want the place destroyed, even if fixing government's at risk. Check this out.
4: This is really going to be a revolution in the way that government works for the average American. So just think about for a moment what you just saw. They took something that millions of Americans deal with every single day, and they made it simpler, and they made it easier, and they made it more effective, and they made it that way in every possible way. And that's just one piece of the whole that we're here to talk about today. So earlier this year, Joe came to my office, and he showed me America.gov. It's a whole of government project. And it touches on every department, every agency, every bureau you can imagine. And in each and every case, the goal is simple. It's to make life better and easier for normal Americans.
0: Who doesn't want that? Who doesn't want that? Go down the political spectrum. Far left liberal progressives who say government's the solution to all your problems. It is not. Even if you believe that, don't you want your problems to be solved by government in an easy, efficient way? No, I want it more complicated. That's your position? Folks, elect these people and they're going to destroy every single thing President Trump and his administration built. Everything. Because they believe in assured destruction. That is their thing. They just hate this guy so much. They will dismantle everything, costing you, costing them. They don't care. And you cannot rely on the media, the left-wing lunatic media, to give you any semblance of truth whatsoever to guide you in this election. If you're relying on the media for information on how to vote, I'm sorry, you've been lied to. This show will tell you straight. There are others. We're not the only one. Folks, you are being lied to. You're being spun up. These people are clowns and goofballs. I can't bring this up enough. I talked to you about, the story is not about me and Andrew Bailey and Cash. It is, but it isn't. It's about how the media invents a story completely. I know the former FBI Deputy Director Bailey and Cash. Well, I worked with them. They made up this whole story about why he left to cause drama. Because here's the Daily Yeast, Farah Thomasin, an embarrassment to her family. She has kids, an embarrassment to her kids, too. Top Trump FBI chief quits after Katie Miller meltdown. I just told you this story is fake. I have zero interest in lying to you about it. It's just made up. But because the left-wing media needs the Trump administration chaos narrative, despite the greatest year the FBI's ever had, they need that narrative. They just invent a story, and all the suckers out there in the left-wing ecosystem are, yeah, man, it must be true. I've told you it's not true. Cash has told you it's not true. The Trump administration's told you it's not true. I'm sure Steve Miller would tell you, and Katie, it's not true. Here's Andrew Bailey himself. In a Fox article, it's not true. And you believe the left-wing media? How many people? FBI's Andrew Bailey blasts his exit lies as he reveals real reason he's leaving AG, which is exactly what he said. Let's take a quick break.
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0: Really happy to welcome to the Bongino Report AM a guest who was, he was a frequent guest on our old radio show, me and Jim in the 12 to 3 spot. He was a truth teller during COVID, which was rare, Jim, unfortunately, amongst medical professionals. Dr. Peter McCullough, one of our favorite guests on the show. He's now back. Check out this interview with Dr. McCullough. We cover a lot of material. Here's a small snippet of it. If you want to see the entire thing, go to rumble.com/Bongino. When you look back now, and you look back at, again, the infectious capabilities, what's known, I believe, as the R-naught, and the lethality of the virus. Mm-hmm. What, I mean, I'm just a rough percentage. I mean, what percentage of the lethal cases of COVID do you think were hospital mismanagement? And I don't mean that. I mean, just confusion early on. Mm-hmm. Obviously, there were the use of ventilators, which now, in retrospect, doesn't seem to be that wise. What rough percentage do you think of this was the virus was going to get these folks anyway versus, maybe this was treatment mechanism and hospital, you know, hospital error?
1: You know, under Senate testimony, I've testified, I think 85% of the deaths were avoidable. Now, yesterday, Senator Johnson had on, you know, in the Russell building, he had an entire hearing on the hospital care of patients with COVID-19. And Johnson's been a real hero. He's held a whole series of these hearings. But you know what? Robert F. Kennedy and HHS should be holding these hearings, and hospital CEOs and other leaders in the medical establishment should be showing up. You know, that's the problem, is hospitals for a couple of years, their leading source of revenue was COVID hospitalization. And there's not a single hospital in the country that claims to be any good at treating COVID. There was no center of excellence. There was no reporting of mortality statistics. You think Americans would want to know which hospitals saved the most people from COVID and how did they do it? None of these hospital CEOs are forthcoming. It seems as if they're almost shamed by what happened during the hospital. They didn't adapt their protocols. None of the health systems featured early outpatient treatment like McCullough protocol and some of the others that we had an enormous success in. And when we saw a bright light, like the treatment of patients with ivermectin, which in the ICON study in Florida, it cut in-hospital mortality by 50%. And attorney Ralph Lorigo at the Senate hearing said, listen, when he actually had to have court orders to force the doctors to use ivermectin in the hospital, they saved lives. And still to this day, hospitals have not embraced simple, safe oral ivermectin in addition to other treatments.
0: Doc, it's insane. You mentioned ivermectin to a large majority of medical professionals. They openly laugh at you as if you're crazy, as if they had a better idea. That number, though, even my crew in the bubble in there was just stunned. Upwards of 85% of deaths were preventable. That is a staggering. Even if you're off by 20%, that's still 65%. That is insane. And you just, I think, nailed it. There is no business, service, product, government service, whatever in the world, where you don't look at best practices, especially in medicine. That's why you have Moffitt. You have MD Anderson. Clearly, they do things better. That's why people go there. There is still a market for medicine. How is it that the most destructive pandemic in modern times, and I don't just mean by deaths, I mean economically, to faith in the global health system, I mean all of it, the entire atmosphere around COVID, that nobody is doing a retrospective analysis? I think you're right. I think that's because they don't want to know.
1: Well, you know, HHS holds all the cards. Kennedy, tomorrow, Dr. Oz and others could call healthcare leaders to Washington and say, listen, you receive CMS dollars, you show up as hospital CEOs, present your data, and let's look at who did the best, who did the worst in COVID, why, and, you know, how can we have an improve? As an example, you know, in the United States, they used remdesivir, which is an antiviral drug. It failed in COVID. WHO declared it useless in COVID in November of 2020, said don't use it. Majority of countries did not use it, but United States, at the advice of Fauci, embraced remdesivir. It's still used today. It does not reduce mortality. In some people, it causes kidney and liver damage. You know, why did that go on? Somebody in a position of authority has to ask the hospital CEOs and people at HHS why that happened, because if we don't get things right now, another pandemic occurs, you know, we're going to be right back in the same fog of war and all the mistakes being made again.
0: We'll have more of my interview with Dr. Peter McCullough coming up next.
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0: with the explosive development of artificial intelligence, whatever you want to call it, super intelligence, artificial intelligence, and the potential growth of even AGI, artificial general intelligence, and the singularity coming soon, which I believe is going to happen. You know, we run the very real risk of COVID on steroids. I hate the term, but it's true, where you could have a virus engineered by artificial intelligence that's even more lethal than COVID and as infectious and aerosolized or dropletized or whatever you want to call it. You know, we've got to be able to trust our government health officials. And my gosh, they really ate it on COVID. I mean, the faith in even in vaccines, people, the normal folks are like, yeah, I'll take a vaccine. Like, you know what? I don't trust anyone anymore with these vaccines. This is a serious problem with AI. We better get ahead of this.
1: I agree. Now, I use AI every day in my practice. It's incredibly useful for searching, synthesizing, help summarizing things, drug interactions. So AI, no doubt about it, is going to play a big role in medicine. I think AI should be a medical assistant to begin with. It could, you know, start fetching things from fax machines, emails, filing, working in the electronic medical record to help us. Right now, we don't get an ounce of help in the medical office from AI. Well, I'm a little concerned about, you know, the healthcare workers and the doctors feeding AI all the information, and then Dr. AI gives the answer. That's what a lot of these, you know, these AI companies have envisioned for healthcare. I think AI should be assisting us along the way. And then AI can be used in the lab for sure. This idea of trying to get to more rapid drug discovery, drugs that work in cancer and heart disease using artificial intelligence, as opposed to trial and error, for sure. But you can imagine AI used in biolabs that are developing biological weapons.
0: Right.
1: And to try to figure out a way of people, how can people hurt other people through infectious diseases? This is pretty scary. Trump has taken some important steps to try to, you know, limit this federal funding of biolabs, but there's all kinds of foundations, adversarial countries, and entities potentially developing the next threat. And AI can clearly develop a virus. Stanford's already shown this now. So watch out. I think we need control mechanisms on this, and we need AI to help play defense, because it looks like there's going to be an escalation in these threats of biowarfare. We all had a taste of it with COVID-19.
0: Yeah, and I think we saw very early on how, you know, I think there was this thought out there that if this were to ever happen, there'd be some mass revolution against being told. But doc, you know, there are a lot of sheep out there, and they're not my audience, certainly not you. You got filleted for speaking the truth. I remember. But you know, put your mask on. I joke a lot that it's the worst prophylactic of all time. I mean, a surgical mask. Every single person who wore one got sick. I always joke it's like the condom where everybody gets pregnant. Like, why would you keep using this? I mean, it just didn't work. So my faith in the medical community but it's just true. I mean, it really hammers the point home. Like, why would you keep putting this device on? It's meant for spit, not to fall in open wounds when they're committing surgery. It's not an antiviral mechanism.
1: So that's it. But go to the airport, Dan. I just flew yesterday. The guy sat next to me wore a mask. So people are still wearing them. To make matters worse, though, do you know in the hospital they're still wearing hazmat suits and PAPRs? This was the most ridiculous thing. Everybody got COVID-19 multiple times. Families took care of their loved ones at home, you know, for weeks before they got sick enough to go in the hospital. Suddenly family members could not go in the hospital. And then people, you know, the healthcare personnel treated the patients like they were radioactive. I mean, it was just absolutely ridiculous. The amount of money that was blown on personal protective equipment and masks was ridiculous. And the government paid for all of that. The only thing that was reasonable to care for an in-hospital patient, as you said, is to wear a mask to prevent an uncontrolled sneeze from the healthcare workers that would spray bacteria onto somebody vulnerable, sick with a viral infection or with an open wound. So it's the misuse of masks, hazmat suits, and personal protective equipment. Again, the hospital should be reviewing that. Right. Why did they do that? Why are they still doing it now?
0: I think you and I both know, because they don't. Me and my producer on the radio show, producer Jim, we have a very simple answer for this. Why doesn't the hospital do it? Because they don't want to. Thanks, Doc.
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4: Good morning, Long Island. It is 6:01. I'm Jay Albert. This is 103.9 LI News Radio on this Thursday. It is October the 1st of 2026. And here's some of the stories that we will be covering. That include police on the hunt for the person they say shot and killed a man Tuesday evening at Robert Rowley Park in North Belport. We'll tell you about minimum wage workers in the state won't get an automatic raise come January after all. We'll explain. We'll tell you about the lingering nor'easter that swept across the island last week and helped set a record, and I mean a record, for the month of September. We're going to tell you about that. Also, the MTA and Summit closing a deal to transform 46 acres of former Lawrence Aviation property in Port Jeff Station. We'll tell you what it's going to turn into. And we'll tell you about thousands, I mean thousands of pounds of food from canceled and postponed events from the island last weekend because of the storm. Well, they have now come to good use. And we'll tell you what occurred there. The Dow lost big once again, 443 at the close, 50,906. That's your starting point, folks, on a Thursday. Right now, futures off to another slow start. Coming back somewhat, though. Down about 99 points, was down about 183 an hour ago. Sports will tell you how the Yanks now advanced the ALDS and the Islanders opening up their season last night north of the border. Right now, we have temps low 60s in and around on the cloudy skies right here in the great town of Islip. Outside the studios, MacArthur Airport, 62, cloudy as we head to 73 and a rain-free Thursday. We have those stories and more. Traffic and weather, I'll give it to you every 10 minutes on the 5. It's right here on Long Island's only 24/7 News Talk FM radio station, 103.9 LI News Radio. LA News time right now, 6:03. We'll see a little sun, a lot of breeze today. High of around the low to mid 70s. Back down around 64 tonight. Returns to summer tomorrow. Across parts of the island, breezy, warmer, mixed sun clouds, high 77. Parts of Nassau and northwest Suffolk. Guess what? You're going to get into the 80s. We'll take that. South Shore and the East End will still be nice, but cooler. High temps in the low 70s. A couple of passing rain showers possible in the evening after 6, ladies and gentlemen. But all in all, not a bad couple of days. We'll set you up for the weekend as well on the official forecast coming up. In line news time, we're at 6:04. A travel note, a portion of Dune Road just east of the Ponquag Bridge will be closed for several days next week as Suffolk County conducts emergency repairs, all due to a dune damage by that nor'easter. The roughly 1 mile section of the road, which runs parallel to the ocean, it's going to be closed from Monday to Thursday of next week, 7:04 p.m. for dune restoration activity. According to the town of Southampton, the road leads to the western side of the Shinnecock Inlet. The oceanfront on Dune Road was severely eroded by the weekend's nor'easter. That according to town officials. So we'll keep you certainly abreast of what's going on there. LA News time right now, 6:05. Certainly one of the leads this morning is police. Still on the hunt. They're searching for that person they say shot and killed a man Tuesday night at Robert Olley Park, North Belmont. According to police, 43-year-old Lonnie Booker was shot right around 7:30 in the evening at the park on Patch Oak Avenue. He was taken to a hospital, and that's where he was pronounced dead. Brookhaven Town Supervisor Dan Panico said the shooting was captured on cameras. That's right, town surveillance cameras. Suffolk County Police Commissioner, let's hear Kevin Catalita on the concern here. Let's hear a little more. Cut one.
9: We're, you know, concerned and upset about what happened last night, but, I think the people of this area can rest assured that the police will be here, and we're going to make sure that this is, a priority of ours.
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10: ABC News, I'm Dave Packer. The lawsuit brought against Cornell University and 7 of their students accused of taking part in a gang rape 2 years ago has put a spotlight on how the school handles these accusations. ABC's Aaron Katursky is in Ithaca, New York.
11: New York Governor Kathy Hochul, a member of Cornell's board, is calling for an independent investigation, saying the case raises serious questions about Cornell's campus culture. Cornell's own data show more than 1 in every 3 undergraduate women say they were sexually assaulted during their time at the Ivy League school.
10: Kentucky State Police investigating the deadly shooting of a trooper, Hayden Phillips. He was shot while on patrol along Interstate 65, and authorities are warning the public not to approach the suspected gunman. After a White House meeting, President Trump saying that AI leaders signed a, quote, constitution to police themselves. Florida carrying out its 16th execution of the year tonight, this time a lethal injection of a 77-year-old man convicted in a deadly hammer attack on a woman. This is ABC News.
4: 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We are at 6:07. 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They're open 6 days a week, 6 a.m. Those doors opening up. Good to go via the trains. Always remember the apps. Train time. That'll give you the latest of information regarding cancellations and or delays. You can go to the site as well, mta.org. That to give you your latest of information. Trains are good. So are the roads, east, west, north, south. You got a clean ride, ladies and gentlemen, clean ride. All in all, good to go. If you're traveling central out east of the Forks, you're fine. If you're heading Greenport, Montauk, good rides. 25A, 25 Sound Avenue,
12: Also the same as Sunrise Highway Expressway, Northern State Grand Central all the way in. Nassau, Queens, tunnels, bridges, you are set in good fashion at 608. Right now looking at a 62-degree read here in Oslo, outside the studios. Cloudy skies as we hit the 73. Well, let's head it over to Chuck Brady at the Weather Center.
13: From the LI News Radio Weather Center, the middle of the week is here, and it's a foggy start this Wednesday morning. Sun will burn the fog off this afternoon. We'll see a high of 70 degrees. Tonight, increasing clouds, but no mist of rain with those clouds. A low 60. It'll be cloudy on Thursday as well, but that'll turn to sunshine in the afternoon. We'll see a high of 72 tomorrow. Again, partly cloudy on Thursday night. Still no mist of rain. And Friday, sunshine, mid-70s. From the LI News Weather Center, I'm forecaster Chuck Brady.
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12: LI News time. We are at 10 minutes past the hour of 6. Situation regarding that nor'easter that sent those thrashing winds across the island has left homeowners and municipal workers to clean up a mess. Talking splintered trees down power lines and scattered debris. That storm lingered over the counties, 3 days it was, and it prompted some to waive fees, towns that is, for the disposal of storm-related brush. Others scheduling collection events in the immediate aftermath. Towns so far have collected hundreds of tons of debris, removed thousands of trees that were blocking some of the major roadways. Jericho High School football team forfeiting now the rest of its games. That's right, it's varsity games. Why? Because it just doesn't have enough healthy players to field the team. According to the executive director of the Nass County Scholastic Sports, in Pat Pizzarelli, Jericho, the fourth school now to drop football this season. They joined Port Jefferson, Amityville, and Holy Trinity. Jayhawks started the season with 32 players, but they had to forfeit the season over and against New Hyde Park because, well, just not enough players met the state required minimum of 10 practices. Jericho played the next two games. They lost both and thus unable to suit up the minimum of 16 players you need for its game. Saturday, Jericho doesn't have a junior varsity or middle school team. The Jayhawks have 5 games remaining. We're scheduled to play at Calhoun on Saturday. It was supposed to be the Colts' homecoming game. Too many of these situations occurring so far. LI News time right now. We're at 6:12. Minimum wage workers in New York will not be getting an automatic raise in January after all. For the first time since 2024, the hourly minimum wage will stay flat, $17, on Long Island because a dip in jobs suspended automatic increases that are tied to inflation in state law. It's only the third year since 2013 that Long Island's minimum wage has not increased. The hourly wage remained at $15 for 2022 and 2023. The freeze, well, it comes as cost of goods and services continuing to rise. That would include for oil and gas, which have increased since the war with Iran. LA News time right now, 6:13. Well, Suffolk County, an honor that recognizes Captain Dennis Solaris for heroic actions. It was during a fire, that's right, And a Central Islip firefighter to be recognized. He saved two from a burning home. We're talking about Captain Solaris of the Central Islip Fire Department. He received the gold medal from the Vocational Education Extension Board of Suffolk County. The honor recognizing his actions. It was during a blaze on D Street last year. That's right, last October when he ran to the rescue. He pulled two people to safety. One of the victims, unconscious. Gold medal is awarded to a Suffolk County firefighter for an act of heroism involving extreme personal risk. And Solaris said receiving the award was especially meaningful because of the firefighters who have received it before him. Well done there. LI News time. 6:14. 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Certainly the Yankees for the past couple of nights on the Bronx, they have had it all. And think about this, a year after rallying past Boston to win the AL wildcard series, Yanks battering Boston. Max Fried last night. He dominated the Sox second straight year. Cody Bellinger and Louis Garcia Jr. Homered. Yanks rolled 9-2. That's right, they get the win. Two-game sweeperoo. What a couple of nights. Let's hear from Aaron Boone regarding the margin of victories here. That's cut one.
18: As I said, kind of all year, but even going into this series, you know, that's a that was a scary team to us, especially as well as they pitch. So for us to have the offensive outbreaks that we had here these last two nights and late, you know, credit to those guys.
12: Yeah, credit to all. Cody Bellinger, what a shot that was. Just locked in, three-run homer that broke the game open. Let's hear it from Cody. That's cut seven there.
19: I mean, I didn't know. Obviously, Ben was red hot. So, you know, in the back of my mind, it was a possibility. But, like you said, you hit behind Judge, you get intentionally walked. He gets intentionally walked all the time. So, for me, can't get too high or too low. Just got to take your at-bat.
12: Yeah, great stuff there. So, the Yanks now head to Tampa. It's a best of five, folks. And it starts on Saturday night, in all likelihood, Gerrit Cole. Starts that series, for New York. And how about the White Sox yesterday? Listen, 21 years ago, they beat the Astros. That was in the World Series. Yeah, you go back to 2005. And, what a win yesterday. 7-3 over those same Astros. First postseason series win, in 21 years. 2005. This is drought exceeded in baseball only by the Reds. And what's supposed to happen is a young team, remember, a couple of years removed from a record 121 loss season. Young team, inexperienced team, but man, they are growing up quickly. And now you have the White Sox taking on the division rivals in the ALDS, the Cleveland Guardians. And how about Philly slugger, Tale of Two Cities yesterday for Bryce Harper. And he made a gaffe in the outfield. Misplayed a ball, but he homered, that tied the game, and Alex Bohm, hit the game winner, a home run to keep the Phillies season alive. 4-3, they get it over the Braves. Game two of the wild card series for all the marbles a bit later. It will happen down in Atlanta for the right, to take on the LA Dodgers. And how about pinch hitter Gavin Sheets blasting a two-run homer? Five San Diego Padre pitchers combining on a five-hitter. Pod swept the Cubbies out of the NL wild card with a 4-1 win last night. And how about San Diego? Red hat. I mean, red hat. Maybe the hottest team in the playoffs. They're going to take on the Milwaukee Brewers in the NL. Islander hockey season opener in Toronto. Not that great. Isles lose it 2-1. Easton Cowan with a goal and an assist in period number one. Toronto rebounding from a 3-2 loss, their opener to Montreal on Tuesday night. Emil Heinemann scored in the third for New York. Ilya Sorokin stopped 24 shots. Isles trying to get that first win, the home opener against the Devils on Saturday. And we got a beauty tonight on Thursday Night Football. Both teams 2-1. Both teams, yeah, I would say they are rivals. The Steelers and the Browns from Cleveland tonight. On Thursday Night Football. That is your sports, 6:18 and sponsored.

0: tomorrow, you're going to find that the road is closed because of that maintenance westbound direction travel. So we'll keep an eye on that as far as Sunrise Highway is concerned at 619. Currently, we're looking at a temp here on Islip of 62 under cloudy skies. We had 73. We had two, Mr. Chuck Brady. Once again, here at the Weather Center.
1: From the LI News Radio Weather Center, the middle of the week is here, and it's a foggy start this Wednesday morning. Sun will burn the fog off this afternoon. We'll see a high of 70 degrees. Tonight, increasing clouds, but no mist of rain with those clouds. A low 60. It'll be cloudy on Thursday as well, but that'll turn to sunshine in the afternoon. We'll see a high of 72 tomorrow. Again, partly cloudy on Thursday night. Still no mist of rain. And Friday, sunshine, mid-70s. From the LI News Weather Center, I'm forecaster Chuck Brady.
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0: LI News time right now. We are at 621, heading out clouds this morning. We're in the low 60s across the board as we head to the low 70s here on this Thursday, ladies and gentlemen. Well, school districts, residents in a North Shore village criticizing how the PSC, that's the Public Service Commission's conditional approval of the Propel NY Energy Project, charging the state agency to largely ignore concerns collectively expressed. 5,000 residents, PSC, at a previously scheduled meeting, it was September the 18th, conditionally approved the $3.25+ billion project at the listing and on the meeting's consent agenda, all without public debate. Projects all awaits approvals by the U.S. Army Corps of Engineers and the State Department of Environmental Conservation, as well as local road use permits. Well, the Trump administration, as far as tariffs and cuts of federal transit funding, it could cost the MTA more than $1 billion, according to officials. The warning yesterday, this could jeopardize the Long Island Railroad's plans to finally replace its 1980s era train cars to avoid the setback in efforts to modernize its fleet. The MTA imploring now the federal government for an exemption on tariffs for suppliers of parts for its trains and buses, which are largely manufactured in the USA. Chief of rolling stock for the MTA, Jesse Lazarus, stating the president's tariff program presents an unprecedented challenge. And that for the Transit Authority, with up to 30% of bus train parts being imported. Lazarus said the Trump tariffs could cost the MTA an additional $1 billion through year 2030. Certainly puts in question future purchases, including of 150 new M9A train cars for the LIRR that would replace the 40-year-old M3 cars that are still in service. Well, how about leaders of the Islip Democratic Committee accusing the Suffolk Democratic Party of retaliation in supporting the challenger in last week's party boss election? An accusation party leaders in Ireland called misinformation. The Islip Dems say they were denied access to county headquarters in Bohemia for their monthly meeting held Wednesday. Told them to make other arrangements. They also lost access to software used to organize meetings and volunteer events called Mobilize, they said. The exclusion coming a week after Rich Schaefer said, after securing another term, that he wanted to bring everyone together

0: that settling scores would be a complete waste of energy. All in all, that was the case. Political director of the Suffolk Dems, Brian Sokolowski, he stated to Newsday the county committee asked Islip Democrats to find a different site because the office was unavailable due to a campaign finance filing deadline from Friday and fill ongoing responsibilities to the committee, its candidates, and elected officials. Who do you believe? Ladies and gentlemen, LA News time. 6:24, welcome aboard a Thursday show. We got a big one for you today. We'll have Asaf Romorowski. We'll get some comments regarding the Mamdani anti-Semitism doctrine that he put out, how they're going to handle that. We'll put a bow on things, get Asaf's viewpoint. Also, Craig Ferentino with us in his usual spot, the financials. You will hear from Rabbi Mark Barclay, Sheriff Richard Mack, and the great chief, formerly of the Department of Riverhead, now leading the charge in Old Westbury. He's got a book out, breaks today on Amazon, a fascinating book we're going to talk about with the chief in the final segment of the show. All that, a busy one it is on this first day of October. Can you believe it? 33 days from the election. And indeed, quarter number four of this year. Lots to do before year's end. Let's get a quick sense of the travels here. It's brought to you again by GTS. Builder's Supply, ladies and gentlemen, they got it all. That's GTS Builder's Supply, open 6 days a week, 6 a.m. Those doors opening up. Good to go as far as your roads are concerned. East, west, north, and south. There are some maintenance happenings in and around, but nothing too crazy. We're incident-free, we're accident-free. That's the key right now. Traveling out east of the Forks, you're fine. If you're traveling west, all through Suffolk County, Nassau, Queens, you got a pretty good ride, ladies and gentlemen, at 626. Right now holding steady here on Islip with a 62-degree read on the mostly cloudy skies. We head to 73. We head to Chuck Brady. Once again, he at the Weather Center.
1: From the LI News Radio Weather Center, the middle of the week is here, and it's a foggy start this Wednesday morning. Sun will burn the fog off this afternoon. We'll see a high of 70 degrees. Tonight, increasing clouds, but no mist of rain with those clouds, a low 60. It'll be cloudy on Thursday as well, but that'll turn to sunshine in the afternoon. We'll see a high of 72 tomorrow. Again, partly cloudy on Thursday night, still no mist of rain. Friday, sunshine, mid-70s. From the LI News Weather Center, I'm forecaster Chuck Brady.
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0: Good morning, Long Island. It is 6:32. I'm Jay Albert. This is 103.9 LI News Radio on this Thursday. It is October the 1st, and here some of the stories we'll be covering. Police still search for the person they say shot and killed a man Tuesday evening at Robert Rowley Park, North Belport. We'll tell you about minimum wage workers in New York will not be getting an automatic raise come January after all. We'll tell you why. Also, that nor'easter sweeping the island last weekend, well, it helped set a record. And I mean a record for the month of September rain total. The M10 summit closing a deal to transform 46 acres of the former Lawrence Aviation property in Port Jeff's station. We'll tell you what it will turn into. We'll tell you about thousands of pounds of food from canceled and postponed events across the island because of that nor'easter. Well, they've been donated for great use here, and we'll tell you for those in need where it will go. Dow lost 443 at close yesterday, 50,906. That's your starting point. The futures market right now was down about 180. It's come back somewhat. And right now it is down about 82 or so as we speak. In sports, big night in the Bronx for the Yanks as they move on now to the divisional round of play in the American League. We'll tell you how the Isles fare in their opener of the NHL season. Right now, temps low 60s. Cloudy skies, we get to the low 70s at best. We have those stories and more. Traffic and weather, I'll give it to you every 10 minutes on the Fives, right here on Long Island's only 24-7 News Talk, FM radio station 103.9 LI News Radio. 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
15: ABC News, I'm Dave Packer. The lawsuit brought against Cornell University and seven of their students accused of taking part in a gang rape 2 years ago has put a spotlight on how the school handles these accusations. ABC's Aaron Katursky is in Ithaca, New York.
16: New York Governor Kathy Hochul, a member of Cornell's board, is calling for an independent investigation, saying the case raises serious questions about Cornell's campus culture. Cornell's own data show more than one in every three undergraduate women say they were sexually assaulted during their time at the Ivy League school.
15: Kentucky State Police investigating the deadly shooting of a trooper, Hayden Phillips. He was shot while on patrol along Interstate 65, and authorities are warning the public not to approach the suspected gunman. After a White House meeting, President Trump saying that AI leaders signed a, quote, constitution to police themselves. Florida carrying out its 16th execution of the year tonight, this time a lethal injection of a 77-year-old man convicted in a deadly hammer attack on a woman. This is ABC News.
0: 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They're open 6 days a week, 6 a.m., ladies and gents. 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Trains, no issues at all. 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Train time, you can go to the site, mta.org, hitting the rail icon. That as well, to give you the latest. Trains are good, so are the roads traveling central out east to your forks. You're fine. Moderate traffic, nothing too crazy. We got some maintenance situations happening via our road, Sunrise Highway, westbound between exit 44 and 43. The road's closed because of road maintenance activities. There are all lanes closed in the westbound direction. Travel until tomorrow, till around 12 noon, to tell you about there. Southern State Parkway. Between exits 41 north and 42 north, the road is closed because of road maintenance. So the lane's closed in the eastbound direction of travel until, tomorrow at noon as well. Forecast for today, not too shabby here in Islip. We're looking at 62 in the mostly cloudy skies. We head to around 73. We head to, Chuck Brady once again here at the Weather Center.
1: From the LI News Radio Weather Center, the middle of the week is here, and it's a foggy start this Wednesday morning. Sun will burn the fog off this afternoon. We'll see a high of 70 degrees. Tonight, increasing clouds, but no mist of rain with those clouds, a low 60. It'll be cloudy on Thursday as well, but that'll turn to sunshine in the afternoon. We'll see a high of 72 tomorrow. Again, partly cloudy on Thursday night, still no mist of rain. And Friday, sunshine, mid-70s. From the LI News Weather Center, I'm forecaster Chuck Brady.
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7: All right, LI News on right now, 6:45. Apologize, ladies and gentlemen, a little bit of a glitch in our systems. We are working on it to correct LI News time. We are at 6:45. So the big storm from last weekend actually helped set a record for the month of September. 8.76 inches of rain fell right here on Islip. And that, according to the National Weather Service in Upton, the nor'easter contributed more than half the total rainfall. Along with blustery winds and battering waves, previous record just shy of 7.5 inches. That was set way back in 1966. Wow, think about that. 60 years. Record-breaking rain arriving in the midst of an apparently supersized El Nino climate pattern that's been developing this fall. Typically, El Nino's years are marked by suppressed hurricane systems in the Atlantic, and that's been true so far. This year, well, East Hampton Town demanding that the owners of two East End battery energy storage plants, including one impacted by forever chemicals, cease operations of LIPA contracted facilities in East Hampton and Montauk by tomorrow, Friday, until new fire suppression systems are in place. The demand following a meeting between town officials and co-battery owner next year earlier this week. And revelations by the state earlier this month that a fire suppression system was responsible and that for a toxic contamination discovered at one of the sites earlier this year. So in a letter to battery owner next era on Tuesday, copy of which obtained by Newsday, East Hampton's town supervisor, Kathy Burke Gonzalez, wrote that the town remains concerned deeply about the, as she put it, pace and scope of actions being taken by the owners to protect the health and safety of town residents, as well as the environment. So County Executive Ed Romaine and the mayor of East Hampton, Jerry Larson, have previously called for the East Hampton facility on Cove Hollow Road to cease operations. LI News time right now. We are at 6:47. 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Yankees, two big nights in the Bronx. 9-2, they get the win over the Red Sox last night. And get themselves into the American League Divisional Series against Tampa, which will start on Saturday. Down the Sunshine State, all Yankees last night. Cody Bellinger, big three-run home, unlocked the game. Luis Garcia Jr., he hit one out. Great pitching Max Fried just dominated the Red Sox. Second straight year for him. He has done that all the way around. A good deal. And it was that three-run homer in the seventh inning that really opened it up. Let's hear from NBC's Jace Benetti, Lou Maloney, Joe Girardi on the call. Cut it.
8: Joe, to your point, this Yankees offense just looks different than the Yankees offenses we've seen the last few years. They're putting the ball in play. They're getting guys over. They're hitting the homer. Bellinger, right field, Abreu back at the wall. It is out of here!
7: Yeah, no, that's really put the final stamp. Red Sox go home second year in a row in the series. Yanks and Rays best of five. Gerrit Cole to the mound on Saturday. And how about the White Sox yesterday? Get rid of the Astros 7-3. Sweep the Stros, and now they head to Cleveland as far as the ALDS is concerned. Think about this team with the White Sox. It's a young team, an experience, but they got plenty of it going into the playoffs after two games with the Astros and a 7-3 win yesterday afternoon. Last time they had a postseason series win was when they won it all. That was back in 2005, some 21 years ago, when they defeated the Houston Astros. So White Sox, who lost 121 games a couple of years ago, that's quite a jump as they get ready for division rival Cleveland on Saturday. And how about the Phillies get to live another day? They were down 3-1 late. Bryce Harper misplayed a ball in the outfield, but he made up for it with a tying home run. Alex Bohm, the game winner. And a 4-3 win over the Braves, game two of the NL wild card. They will play the third and decisive game later on today for the right to take on the LA Dodgers in the National League divisional round. And pinch hitter Gavin Sheets blasting a two-run homer last night. Five Padre pitchers combined in a five-hitter. San Diego swept the Cubs. 4-1 the final there. They'll take on the Milwaukee Brewers. Should be a great series. San Diego, arguably the hottest team right now in the postseason. Opening night for the Isles, not so great. Lose out in Toronto by a score of 2-1. Offense not there. Mo Heinemann scoring the only goal for New York. Ilya Sorokin stopping 24 shots. Isles host the Devils on Saturday. And a good Thursday night football matchup on Prime tonight. A couple of division rivals of the AFC North. That's right. The Steelers and Browns both 2-1. Should be a beauty. Cleveland kind of a turnaround so far this season. That's your sports 651. 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No problems via the trains. You're in great shape, folks. Also, good rides exist all throughout. All incident and accident free. Have to report that. Central out east of the Forks, traveling west. Expressway, Northern State Grand Central, all the way in. You have a pretty good ride. No issues to talk about at 8.5 to the top. Right now looking here in Islip at 62 and cloudy as we head to 73. We head to Chuck Brady. He at the Weather Center.
9: From the LI News Radio Weather Center, the middle of the week is here, and it's a foggy start to this Wednesday morning. Sun will burn the fog off this afternoon. We'll see a high of 70 degrees. Tonight, increasing clouds, but no mist of rain with those clouds. A low 60. It'll be cloudy on Thursday as well, but that'll turn to sunshine in the afternoon. We'll see a high of 72 tomorrow. Again, partly cloudy on Thursday night. Still no mist of rain. And Friday, sunshine, mid-70s. From the LI News Weather Center, I'm forecaster Chuck Brady.

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1: LI News time, right now we are at 6:53. MTA in Suffolk County closing a deal yesterday. It's going to transform 46 acres of former Lawrence Aviation property in Port Jefferson Station into a Long Island Railroad train yard, a critical first step toward the potential electrification of the Port Jefferson line. After years of delays and uncertainty, the MTA formally purchased the property from the Suffolk County Land Bank, county's development arm, and that for $10. That's right, the deal was finalized 3 months after Governor Kathy Hochul signed legislation to preserve a portion of the 126-acre former state and federal Superfund site that as open space, while also vowing to advance plans for the LIRR to acquire part of the property on Sheep Pasture Road into a rail yard. Lawrence Aviation, former aircraft parts manufacturing plant, closed way back in 2003 and left a mile-long toxic plume and necessitating a $48 million cleanup that was completed last year. LI News time right now, 6:55. Marcus, let me know if you got the business lined up. We'll go there. We'll give you a quick travel check here at 5 to the top. 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Trains, no issues at all. Rings on or closed. Roads as well. Traveling central and points east, you're fine. You got a good flow of traffic, folks, all the way through. If you're traveling expressway, Northern State, Grand Central, all the way in, we are in fine, fine shape. Currently 62 the read, here in Islip under cloudy skies. We go to 73. Let's send it over to, the business report from ABC. We'll get the updated forecast from Chuck Brady. We'll come back at the top with more headlines.
2: From ABC News, Wall Street Now. Stocks were down at the midday on news of Treasury bonds. Yields on 30-year bonds climbing to just over 5.6%, the highest figure we've seen since 2002. Aura, the maker of some popular smart rings, now says it's postponing a planned initial public offering, citing uncertainty in the market. Speaking of IPOs, we're getting some new details about Anthropic's plans to go public. Reuters has gotten its hands on the company's prospectus, which finds the Claude maker is eyeing a $2 trillion valuation and that its revenue grew to $4.6 billion last year. Net losses, however, according to Reuters, totaled $42 billion. The company is expected to go public before the end of the year. Today, that company's CEO, Dario Amodei, is at the White House alongside other tech leaders discussing recent AI hacking incidents. Meta CEO Mark Zuckerberg and NVIDIA CEO Jensen Huang also attending that luncheon. Mike Dubusky, ABC News.
3: From the LI News Radio Weather Center, the middle of the week is here, and it's a foggy start this Wednesday morning. Sun will burn the fog off this afternoon. We'll see a high of 70 degrees. Tonight, increasing clouds, but no mention of rain with those clouds. A low 60. It'll be cloudy on Thursday as well, but that'll turn to sunshine in the afternoon. We'll see a high of 72 tomorrow. Again, partly cloudy on Thursday night. Still no mention of rain. Friday, sunshine, mid-70s. From the LI News Weather Center, I'm forecast Chuck Brady.
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1: Good morning, Long Island. It is 7:04. I'm Jay Oliver. This is 103.9 LI News Radio on this Thursday. It's October the 1st, and here, some of the stories we've been covering. Police still on the search for the person they say shot and killed a man Tuesday evening at Robert Raleigh Park in North Bellevue. Also, minimum wage workers in New York will not be getting an automatic raise come January after all. We'll explain. We'll talk about that lingering storm from last weekend. It helped set a record, and I mean a record, in the month of September rainfall-wise. MTA and Southwick closing a deal. It's going to transform acreage of the former Lawrence Aviation property in Port Jeff Station into a train yard via the Long Island Railroad. And we'll tell you about thousands of pounds of food canceled last week with the weather, postponed events, and everything else. Well, they've been donating at Island Harvest, and that to help those in need. How about that silver lining there? Dow lost big yesterday once again, 443 at the close, 50,906. That being your starting point. Futures right now is down about 180. It's come back. Futures market at this point in time is downward of, actually up now. Up about 47 points or so. Was down about 183. It's a good turnaround. Sports. Yanks move on to the ALDS. The Islanders, not so great starting out their season. Currently, we have a temperature read of the low 60s across our region under cloudy skies dominating the scene as we head to the low 70s at best. We have those stories and more. Traffic weather, I'll give it to you every 10 on the fives right here on Long Island's only 24-7 News Talk FM radio station, 103.9 LI News Radio, LI News Time right now, 7:06.
17: ABC News, I'm Dave Packer. The lawsuit brought against Cornell University and seven of their students accused of taking part in a gang rape 2 years ago has put a spotlight on how the school handles these accusations. ABC's Aaron Katursky is in Ithaca, New York.
18: New York Governor Kathy Hochul, a member of Cornell's board, is calling for an independent investigation, saying the case raises serious questions about Cornell's campus culture. Cornell's own data show more than one in every three undergraduate women say they were sexually assaulted during their time at the Ivy League school.
17: Kentucky State Police investigating the deadly shooting of a trooper, Hayden Phillips. He was shot while on patrol along Interstate 65, and authorities are warning the public not to approach the suspected gunman. After a White House meeting, President Trump saying that AI leaders signed a, quote, constitution to police themselves. Florida carrying out its 16th execution of the year tonight, this time a lethal injection of a 77-year-old man convicted in a deadly hammer attack on a woman. This is ABC News.
1: Put a lethal injection into the first woman who would die by that way, inmate, in over 100 years. They hit her twice as far as the injection. Twice. Not once, but twice. And she was still breathing. Can you imagine that? And now they have scrapped the entire process. It should be an interesting turn of events as far as, you know, what occurred here with this one particular woman down in the state of Tennessee. Incredible storyline. We'll talk about that in the next day or so. LI News Time. We are at 7:07. 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Good to go via the trains. Everything's on or close to schedule. roads itself. Also, we're looking at incident and accident-free roadways here on the island. If you're traveling central out east, your forks, you're fine. Good ride, 25 through Greenport, Sunrise Highway as well, no issues. Points west in good shape, traveling all the way in. Really, no issues to talk about at 7:08. Current temperature right now in Islip, 63 under cloudy skies. We'll go up another 10. We go out to Chuck Brady. Once again, he at the Weather Center.
3: From the LI News Radio Weather Center, the middle of the week is here, and it's a foggy start this Wednesday morning. Sun will burn the fog off this afternoon. We'll see a high of 70 degrees. Tonight, increasing clouds, but no mention of rain with those clouds. A low 60. It'll be cloudy on Thursday as well, but that'll turn to sunshine in the afternoon. We'll see a high of 72 tomorrow. Again, partly cloudy on Thursday night. Still no mention of rain. Friday, sunshine, mid-70s. From the LI News Weather Center, I'm forecaster Chuck Brady.
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0: I'm Congressman Nick Lolita. This year's midterms present two different visions for America. Republicans support lower taxes, rewarding hard work, securing the border, backing law enforcement, energy independence, a strong military, and fiscal responsibility. Democrats, guided by Zohran Mamdani, now seek to abolish the Electoral College and Senate, replace the President and Supreme Court with institutions subordinate to Congress, force the sale of private property, abolish ICE, phase out fossil fuels, and defund police and prisons. These are fundamental differences about our economy, public safety, and constitutional system, which would chart two very different courses for America. I'm Nick Lolita, and to ensure America has the policies and leaders necessary to remain the greatest nation the world has ever known, I am asking you to vote Republican in the midterms. Paid for by Lolita for Congress.
1: Hi, I'm Dawn, and this is a true story. 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I was diagnosed with lupus, Hashimoto's, chronic fatigue, and other inflammatory conditions. I became so inflamed that I didn't even look the same. 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
6: 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We are at 7:12. Let's run down some of your local top storylines of a Thursday morning, ladies and gentlemen. 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We'll start with police still on the search for the suspect in a deadly shooting in North Elmport Park this week. The victim of that shooting, Robert Rowley Park, Tuesday evening, identified as 43-year-old Lonnie Booker. Town officials, Brookhaven, say the shooting was captured on a nearby surveillance camera. That footage now has been turned over to police. Anyone with info is asked to contact the Sub-County Police Department. Betty, why don't you call the Crime Stoppers? Any information could be very helpful in solving this case. That number, of course, 1-800-220-TIPS, 220-8477. All of the calls will be kept confidential. Thousands of pounds of food left over from events across the island last week because of the nor'easter. They're not going to go to waste. Call it a silver lining after the storm. Washing out plans for several events last week, and now roughly 8,000 pounds of food to be donated to the Island Harvest Food Bank. Among the donations, about 700, give or take, frozen hamburgers and buns from the Special Olympics, bananas, oranges from the Ironman, 18,000 or so potatoes from the Long Island Potato Festival, a lot more. That's great stuff right there, folks. So all that, you know, usually you throw them in the garbage, it goes right to the food bank. It's going to help a lot of people. A recent uptick in turtles being hit by vehicles near Lake Ronkonkoma now prompting action. Roughly a dozen or so turtles have been hit and killed recently while crossing Smithtown Boulevard from Lily Pond toward the lake. Now officials are calling for a turtle tunnel to be installed for the turtles to safely make their way to the water. I'm wondering if that's in the Suffolk budget. We'll see. Suffolk County Executive Ed Romaine's office and options are currently being explored. So they're scrapping the tunnel that would go across the Sound into Connecticut from Fire Island. Instead, they're going to do a turtle tunnel right here in Suffolk County. All right. North Hempstead's recent budget proposal would freeze taxes for the fifth consecutive year. In fact, town taxes have been cut for the past 3 years. Town supervisor, Jennifer DeSena's office, estimating a nearly $1 million operating surplus down the general fund fiscal 2026. Her proposal for North Hempstead's budget next year includes no cuts to programs or services, reductions in personnel for retirement incentives, and more. And a Long Island high school announced one of the world's premier taekwondo competitors, Preston Park. Preston's a senior at Walt Whitman High School. He took home the silver medal for Team USA, the 14th World Taekwondo Championships, the Pumse Championships in South Korea last month. Overall, Team USA finished with a couple of golds, 5 silvers, and 10 bronze medals. Well done there, in the, competition. And, folks, no judge, no problem. Yankees moving on now to the ALDS. A 2-game sweeperoo of the Red Sox in the wild card. That's right, Max Fried, brilliant last night. 6 innings, struck out 6 for the Yanks, while the offense just did their job in the second consecutive night. Cody Bellinger, a 3-run homer, well done there. New York to face a familiar foe, the Rays from Tampa. That'll start Saturday down in Florida. Best of 5 it'll be. Rays hold a 1-game edge on the Yanks in their regular season series. But last time the two teams met, it was New York taking 3 of 4. Should be exciting. Garrett Cole, taking the ball. Just another great pitching performance. If we have cut 5 markers, let's hear Austin Wells on Mr. Freed's performance last night on the mound. Cut 5. We have that? Probably not. We move on. So that's, the case for the Yanks. Yanks and Rays from Saturday. White Sox advance. They beat the, Astros 7-3. They sweep, Houston there. They move on to play the Guardians. Also the Phillies. How about the Phillies? They're going to play game 3. It'll be the only game 3 as far as the best of 3 in the wild card round, both leagues. Phillies, live another day, win at 4-3. They were down 3-1 late in the game. Alex Bohm with a game winning home run to keep that season alive. And, late last night, it was San Diego. Taking out the Cubs 4-1. They sweep that series and now get ready to play, arguably the best team in baseball this year, that being the Milwaukee Brewers. Should be exciting divisional round to play both leagues. And, the Islanders, lose out to the, Maple Leafs in Toronto last night, 2-1. No offense. Emil Heinemann scoring the lone Islander goal. Ilya Sorokin stopped 24 shots in the Nets. Isles and Devils from the UBS will have that for you on Saturday. And a Thursday night football matchup, pretty good one tonight. Steelers, Browns, both teams, 2-1, over in that AFC North division. Should be exciting stuff on Prime, tonight. That's your sports. That's your news locally at 7:18 and sponsored, by, the great East West Industries, Long Island's leader in the aerospace community. Let's get a quick check, the travels. We're going to see if we get Craig going. I sent him, guys, the Zoom link. I don't know if it's going to work. We'll see. If it works, great. But let's give the folks an update. We're having some phone problems here at the airport, folks. So full disclosure.

0: 63 and cloudy. 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We head to Chuck Brady. He at the Weather Center.
1: From the LI News Radio Weather Center, the middle of the week is here, and it's a foggy start this Wednesday morning. Sun will burn the fog off this afternoon. We'll see a high of 70 degrees. Tonight, increasing clouds, but no mention of rain with those clouds. A low 60. It'll be cloudy on Thursday as well, but that'll turn to sunshine in the afternoon. We'll see a high of 72 tomorrow. Again, partly cloudy on Thursday night. Still no mention of rain. And Friday, sunshine, mid-70s. From the LI News Weather Center, I'm forecaster Chuck Brady.
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1: I'm Congressman Nick Lolita. 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Republicans support lower taxes, rewarding hard work, securing the border, backing law enforcement, energy independence, a strong military, and fiscal responsibility. Democrats, guided by Zohran Mamdani, now seek to abolish the Electoral College and Senate, replace the President and Supreme Court with institutions subordinate to Congress, force the sale of private property, abolish ICE, phase out fossil fuels, and defund police and prisons. These are fundamental differences about our economy, public safety, and constitutional system, which would chart two very different courses for America. I'm Nick Lolita, and to ensure America has the policies and leaders necessary to remain the greatest nation the world has ever known, I am asking you to vote Republican in the midterms. Paid for by Lolita for Congress.
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2: 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Dow, a tough finish yesterday. Roughly losing about, 441? Still over 50,000, but an S-443 actually, 50,906. Now, futures has come back to earth somewhat this morning. It was down about 183. Right now, we're on the plus side of things. So that's a good thing. Right now, we're up about 18 or so points as we welcome in Mr. Ferentino. Craig, of course, with the great Craig James Financial Services, located right in the heart of Melville. My friend, how you been here?
3: Good morning, Jay. We're having a great time, I'm telling you. Welcome to October and the final quarter of the year, Jay. And Wall Street stumbled across the finish line yesterday, as you adroitly pointed out. And I want to let you know that September lived up to its reputation as a volatile month. It's been that way for, I've been doing this a long time, Jay, and it just keeps going like that. Markets closed mostly lower. When we're looking at it, the bond market drama was also just about stocks. It was about the bond market, 5.3%, the highest level we've seen since June of 2007. That's 5.3% is the 10-year treasury. Very important. It makes stock investors very nervous. I have a risk-free rate, Jay, of 5.3%. Well, I put my money at risk for maybe 8, 9, 10% when I have more than half of that there without any risk whatsoever. The economic tug of war, the GDP, we had a massive dump of data yesterday at the end of September. Bureau of Economic Analysis, supposedly some new changes in the Bureau of Economic Analysis, so we're getting supposedly cleaner numbers. Second quarter GDP growth revised to about 2.2%, meaning the U.S. consumer is still incredibly resilient. People are buying things. They're in their cars. They're moving. They're shopping. They're doing other things. They're buying properties. On the other hand, the Fed's favorite inflation gauge, which is the core PCE price index, eased down about 3% year over year. So the good news is that inflation is cooling. And the bad news, the economy is still so strong that the Federal Reserve, like the Minneapolis Fed President Neel Kashkari, are coming out saying that inflation is still too high and they aren't ready to rule out more interest rate hikes. That's the problem. That's what we have here. And so we had some earnings watch. Micron came in late yesterday, blew past Wall Street. We talked about Micron Technologies yesterday, Jay. And you look at what the future is for the markets. These are very, very tough times. The 10-year Treasury yields hit levels we haven't witnessed before the 2008 financial crisis, and it's a massive wake-up call for everyday investors. If you're concerned about your money, if you need some assistance, this is exactly why my team at Craig James Financial Services is stepping up for the community. If you're at home listening to this, watching your retirement account bounce around, you need to give our office a call, 631-393-2888. 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
2: Wow. How about that? I kind of like this Zoom thing. First off, I get to see that handsome face of yours. Listen, we're going through a little bit of this, a little bit of that, a little kind of roller coaster effect right now, so we'll get through this. But all in all, the market's still remaining strong. We're into this fourth quarter now, correct? So certainly we'll see how things fare As far as what today brings in the week, as we enter this final quarter of the year, it should be very interesting. 33 days from a general election, a lot going on, my friend.
3: You hope the final quarter is sort of like the Yankees, you know, it's always a winner for us.
2: That's true. By the way, did you catch that game last night?
3: Yeah, it wasn't much of a game, but yeah, I caught some of it, yeah.
2: Yeah, I had one eye open, you know, they were up, what were they up? They were up 2-1. And then I was doing a few things. Next thing I know, they're up 8-2. And then 9-2. Cody Bellinger, I missed that three-run homer. But the Yanks are rolling right now. Listen, I think they'll beat the Rays. You know, listen, full disclosure, they're going to the full classic this year. But they've got to continue this nice offensive run they're on. They are actually hitting with runners in scoring positions, something that was lax during the year. So everybody on all cylinders right now. It's really good to see. A lot of fun. And you know something? There's something special about October in the Bronx, isn't it?
3: Yeah, it's magical. It really was magical. It was a boring, you know, I was flipping. There was a debate on CNN with Becerra running for governor in California versus Steve Hilton. And I caught some of that. I thought that was a lot more interesting. Sad that, you know, that it's just one Democratic state. Doesn't really matter. But, you know, the Steve Hilton did such a good job at the debate. It was night and day. And all they needed somebody with a D on the other side, and that's it. The guy's gonna, whoever it is, could have been Elmo, you know, that they would vote for Elmo over just because it's a D, you know, to Democrat.
2: You know, I'm glad you brought that up. Like you, I was kind of flipping channels. I saw that. I mean, it was an absolute threshing of how Steve Hilton came across over Becerra. Becerra had no answers to anything. He kept looking down at his paper. He couldn't even look at the viewers in the camera. And Hilton was so direct, and it's so obvious that change is needed there. If you're going to save that state, you go there a lot. I mean, it's unbelievable. What's the feel out there? What do you think the feel out there is right now?
3: Well, I go to South. You know, I go to San Diego, and in fact, I'll be going down next week. But two weeks from now. But the feel where I'm going is, you know, there's a lot of military bases, and you know, it's a different vibe than the rest of California. It's really the population that's concentrated in the LA County. And that's a tough one. If you have enough votes around the rest of the state to beat LA County, you may have a chance. He did such a good job, though. And
2: he really did.
3: Yeah, 37% of the people leaving third grade can pass third grade reading. The rest of them can't. I mean, it's just very low numbers. And the Democrats, they had no answer for a lot of this stuff. It was really sad. I'm telling you, I was very disturbed by it.
2: Yeah. No doubt we'll be watching that Merrill race because Matthew Randon is up by 12, 13 points over Karen Bass. As Bass is, this is more extreme that the state has moved to right now in Los Angeles. It's hard to believe. It really is. And Bass, arguably one of the worst mayors in the country, especially if you remember the Pratt race and everything else from way back. But you can see how extreme now that state has gone to.
3: Very sad. Yeah.
2: Very sad.
3: So. Anyway, well.
2: Always good having you, pal.
3: Pray for California.
2: Now, you have strategy sessions and everything else in play, correct?
3: That's correct. We got anything. You just go on the website, Jay. You go on the Craig James Financial. Get a complimentary strategy session. And we'll be able to. Then I'll actually just book right on my calendar, which is crazy. But it does. We've gotten people. I was like, who is this person? You know, we see them pop up. Oh yeah, no, they're coming in at 10 o'clock in the morning. Well, okay, you know, but we follow up with a phone call just to make sure that we could help them before they come in. That's the only other thing, but certainly it's very, very important. Go to our website, CraigJamesFinancial.com, for this and other news, and let's get our portfolios navigating this volatile market. And
2: all right,
3: let's give you a steady Eddie.
2: Excellent. Thanks for making this work, my friend, via the Zoom. I kind of like it.
3: I get to see you. This is like, it's like you hear, it's like I was in the studio with you. This is perfect.
2: I'm telling you, man. And you look great. And we'll see you in a couple of months for the end of year show. We'll talk about that and in studio, I might add. And folks, remember now, the website, CraigJamesFinancial.com. Any questions, make that call at 631-393-2888. There you go. Mr. Ferentino checking in. Thank you, my friend. We'll talk tomorrow.
3: Thank you, Jay. Have a great day.
2: You got it. The great Ferrantino checking in. Let's get a quick travel check, ladies and gentlemen. 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Good to go via the trains. We're in great shape. No problems with the roads as well. We're looking at clear roads, central points east of the Forks. You got a clean ride, expressway, Northern State Grand Central, all the way west, bridges, tunnels, all in great shape, 22 and a half to the top of the hour. Right now we're looking at 63 here in Islip on the cloudy skies. We got to 73. Let's go to Chuck Brady. He at the Weather Center.
4: From the LI News Radio Weather Center, the middle of the week is here, and it's a foggy start this Wednesday morning. Sun will burn the fog off this afternoon. We'll see a high of 70 degrees. Tonight, increasing clouds, but no mist of rain with those clouds, a low 60. It'll be cloudy on Thursday as well, but that'll turn to sunshine in the afternoon. We'll see a high of 72 tomorrow. Again, partly cloudy on Thursday night, still no mist of rain. And Friday, sunshine, mid-70s. From the LI News Weather Center, I'm forecaster Chuck Brady.
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16: 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These are fundamental differences about our economy, public safety, and constitutional system, which would chart two very different courses for America. I'm Nick Luda, and to ensure America has the policies and leaders necessary to remain the greatest nation the world has ever known, I am asking you to vote Republican in the midterms. 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
2: All righty. Lots happening, some technical glitches, but the great crew of the airport, we are getting it done. And that's where we bring in Rabbi Michael Barclay. He's the host of the radio show and the podcast, Rabbi's Table, Dialogue, Not Debate. And, of course, so much going on with that Israeli flight crew and the passengers, all the stop fly Dubai, that pilot from hijacking the plane, just crazy stuff. Via the Zoom, we're happy to welcome in Rabbi Michael Barclay. Rabbi, great having you here. It's an incredible story.
18: It really is an incredible story.
2: Good. And to think that passenger, you think about, you know what I was thinking about when that happened, Rabbi? You know, Flight 93, United Flight 93 with the passengers, you know, let's roll on that dreadful day of 9/11 25 years ago. And passengers on this plane, you know what? They took it into their own hands to save lives. 174, give or take, on that plane. Just an unbelievable story if you can recount here. Let's hear.
18: It's amazing. First of all, thank you for everything you do and your audience does to make this a better world. Look, this was 9/11 with a happy ending. It's really what it was.
2: Yeah.
18: This terrorist from Oman, we're still waiting to see if this is all planned by Iran or not. They are investigating that. If another source, or if this guy was acting alone, he was a co-pilot. He came onto the plane with an axe that was hidden. He attacked the pilot, who was an Indian national, with the intention of trying to fly it into an Israeli landmark or to have it destroyed in some way. He wanted to do exactly what was done on 9/11. And this hero, the real hero in this, is first of all the pilot, who is from India. After having been stabbed, he manages still to get the cockpit door unlocked. The passengers rush the cockpit. They save the plane, which had gone down 17,000 feet in 2 minutes. It was just plummeting. And they overpower this co-pilot, a guy who knows nothing about planes, just sort of levels off the plane, and then there happened to be a flight crew that were passengers, and they come and they land the plane safely in Saudi Arabia. It was truly the hand of God and a miracle.
2: Yeah.
18: And amazing. Just amazing.
2: You know, and think about this, you know, talk about, you know, this guy's a plumber, folks. This guy, what a courageous individual. He was a plumber who helped subdue this alleged hijacker, this co-pilot, this Tel Aviv-bound fly-to-by flight, and, you know, meeting Netanyahu yesterday. We saw some of the footage there, and you could just see the prime minister, you know, hugging and just completely, you know, embedded in the storyline here. I mean, it was something else, you know, to see, to think what could have happened here, Rabbi, right? What could have happened here.
18: God forbid.
2: For this guy who put the, you know, this co-pilot there in that chokehold, and to do what he did, I mean, that saved so many lives.
18: It's a miracle, and you know, this guy came and he was meeting Netanyahu. He wanted to change his shirt because it had blood on it, and he asked, I think, 10 times for a new shirt and never got it. And didn't matter to Bibi. Bibi was so grateful and so just blessed, and gave this guy a big hug. Didn't matter about the blood on his shirt or anything else. And it really says so much about who Israelis are, what Israel is, about the commitment that Israelis have to life and to doing what needs to be done. And it's just a beautiful story.
2: It really is. And it's kind of the world we live in. You know, you look at what happened in the UK with those vans and those five
18: suspects. And now British officials are calling maybe, you know, part of that attack being Iran. So, you know, we're living in diabolical times, you know. I mean, there's no question about it. Something, say something, certainly the key. That's what happened down in Gloucestershire on that farm over there in the United Kingdom. It's so important, and so many, I tell you, to be alert on a plane like that, 30 kids on that plane, I was reading, Rabbi, a nosedive, you know, down 15,000 feet quick. All within minutes. I mean, that had to be something else, but you know, this is what it's all about. It's about taking accountability and thrusting oneself into action, and just can't say enough about that situation.
19: Well, if it tells you exactly how fast this plane was moving, when they landed in Saudi Arabia, the wing and rudder were damaged, severely damaged. And it's because just the speed that it was plummeting to the earth.
18: Yeah.
20: Thank you. And, all right, season.
18: Excellent. Rabbi, we can't thank you enough. We'll be following this story. And certainly we'll see what comes out of it, the investigation. Hopefully they're going to get more information. It's vital that they get this type of information to see, you know, where everything kind of the embryonic stages of this hijacking, alleged hijacking, we should say. And we'll see what happens there. Can't thank you enough, Rabbi Michael Barclay. Can't thank you enough.
19: Thank you, Jane. God bless you and your audience.
18: You got it. 7:52. We've got Sheriff Richard Mack. Now, we're going to get to him at 8 o'clock. So, Sheriff Mack, you stand by there. We got a couple of pieces of business. That's just an incredible story. Let's see what's happening at 7 minutes to the top of the hour. Guys at the airport, I'm going to update the situation of travel, brought to you again by East West Industries, Long Island's leader of the aerospace community, eastwestindustries.com. Trains, no issues at all. Everything's on or close to schedule. Always check the app from the MTA. Train time, of course, you go to the site, mta.org, hitting the rail icon. That also would give you the latest of information. That's mta.org, hitting the rail icon. Roads itself, been lucky so far, fortunate. Incident-free, accident-free for most of the morning. We got some maintenance spots in and around, but nothing too crazy. If you're traveling, via the Meadowbrook, the Wantagh, the Seaford Oyster Bay Expressway, you're good to go. Expressway, Northern State, Grand Central, all the way in. Tunnels, bridges, fine. If you're traveling east, you got a couple of hot spots, but nothing too crazy. Sunrise Highway, Hampton Bays, through Shinnecock Hills, a little bit of a rough patch as far as the traffic. You get past that, you are fine as you head into Southampton, Watermelon, all the way out other side. Also in very good shape. You're traveling 25A, 347, 25 Sound Avenue through Greenport. Folks, you are good to go at 7:54. Currently, we are looking at temperatures in the low 60s right now here at the airport, 63 here in Islip, cloudy skies. Clouds to dominate the scene today, unfortunately, but no rain. As we head to around 73, we send it over to Chuck Rady. He at the Weather Center, Sheriff Richard Mack, next.
21: From the LI News Radio Weather Center, the middle of the week is here, and it's a foggy start this Wednesday morning. Sun will burn the fog off this afternoon. We'll see a high of 70 degrees. Tonight, increasing clouds, but no mist of rain with those clouds, a low 60. It'll be cloudy on Thursday as well, but that'll turn to sunshine in the afternoon. We'll see a high of 72 tomorrow. Again, partly cloudy on Thursday night, still no mist of rain. Friday, sunshine, mid-70s. From the LI News Weather Center, I'm forecaster Chuck Brady.
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23: Hi, I'm Dawn, and this is a true story. 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
2: All right, ladies and gentlemen, we are back. And, of course, 33 days from the most important election of a lifetime, And we're zeroing in on so much, not only right here on Long Island, congressional races, gubernatorial, obviously, taking center stage, but around the country. Here to discuss is the great Sheriff Richard Mack, co-author of the new book, The Democrat Murder of America, founder and president, by the way, of the Constitutional Sheriffs and Peace Officers Association, especially with looking, you know, listen, we know what is permeated through primaries and whatnot, talk of socialism and whatnot, especially in the state of Colorado. We welcome Sheriff Richard Mack to these airwaves. Great having you, Sheriff. There is a lot on the line as far as 33 more days and so many interesting races here, vital races when you think about it. Welcome aboard.
20: Thanks so much, Jay. Appreciate being with you, and you're absolutely correct. This is the year that the American people have the obligation and opportunity to vote for our Constitution or replace our Constitution with the Communist Manifesto, which is exactly what the Democrat Party is pushing for right now.
2: Yeah. Interesting races. Colorado, we see it down in Florida with what's going on there, and a couple of key ones with Angela Nixon. Obviously, you got David Jolly vying for the gubernatorial against Byron Donalds. You got a lot. Obviously, you know, it kind of grew when you think about it, in my estimation, in New York, Sheriff, back on the 23rd of June, when Zora Mamdani led the charge, and he got three of his candidates to get to the finish line, Brad Landa, Chevalier, and Valdez, you know, hands held high, and here we go. So, you know, we kind of see New York City's mayor as kind of being the face of what has been brewing. Yeah, there's some key races in Michigan and Texas, but certainly one could say the face of the party, arguably, could be that of Zora Mamdani. Let me hear that.
20: It's really sad, but true. And not only that, but we've seen Mamdani's policies completely failing, as all communist policies have done over the years. Let's just skip to the chase and get right to XYZ on this. The bottom line is this, folks. If we look at history, it is 100%. Rampant with the failure of communism, or you could say the huge success of communism in bringing out the worst forms of government in world history. So this, let's just make sure every one of your listeners, everyone listening to this program right now, understand this fact. You could have communism, or you can have freedom, but you cannot have both. You can have communism, or you can have civil rights. That which Martin Luther King dedicated his life to, and many others in the civil rights movement. So the people of color in our society, listen right now. You've been duped. We've put it in this book how this has happened. We've done the history of the Democrat Party since they were formed in 1828. What they have done and what they will do again. Folks, the greatest treason ever committed in the United States of America and perhaps any country in the world is what they have done to open our borders and bring in tens of millions of voters so that they can obtain the Democrat Party, so that they can obtain a complete political monopoly from Honolulu, Hawaii to Bangor, Maine, and change our country to a communist country. And I think that we need to know some history here. And this is on page 101 and 102. And I'm pretty sure that you're old enough to remember the worst communist dictator from the Soviet Union, not Russia, Soviet Union. And his name was Nikita Khrushchev. Yep. Does that ring a bell?
2: Oh, yeah.
20: Okay. So Nikita Khrushchev was not called a premier. He was not called a king. He was not called a president. He was not called an emperor. He was called the general secretary for the Communist Party of the Soviet Union. That was his title. And he was the head dictator for the Soviet Union. And this is what he said. He warned us in the most violent way what we, and this is on page 103 in the book. And folks, everyone needs to get this book. This book is the manual for taking back our country from the socialist.
4: Quickly, Sheriff, because there's other things I want to discuss, but go ahead. Give us
20: okay. This is powerful because people need to see this, and it's very short. You Americans are so gullible. No, you won't accept communism outright. But we will feed you. Now get this equation. We will feed you small doses of socialism until you finally wake up and realize you're already communists. We do not have to invade the United States of America. We will destroy you from within. We will bury you. And folks, the Democrat Party is fulfilling that threat from a communist dictator.
4: Well, listen, I was on with Sheriff Magnus's book, and, you know, listen, I did a piece in college way back. It's interesting you bring that up regarding Khrushchev. Was the first secretary of the Communist Party of the Soviet Union from memory serves me correct, 53 to 64, I think it was. And the chairman of the Council of Ministers from 1958 to 64. So, you know, this guy was leader of the Soviet Union and really kind of shocked the world by denouncing his predecessor, if you remember Joseph Stalin, and really embarking on a campaign of, you know, kind of de-Stalinization, so to speak, and then presiding over the Cuban Missile Crisis, folks, even more so, one could remember. And that was, of course, back in 1962. But I guess the overall question here, based on time constraints, Sheriff, is why we have gone into this territory over the last year and a half or so. Now, we have seen, you know, bits and pieces, you know, Bernie Sanders, AOC, they've kind of led the charge here. And now it has metastasized.
20: Right.
4: But what is the lore here? Because we know it's fabrications. We know right here in our backyard was Zora Mandani and the false promises. You know, buses free, childcare, et cetera, et cetera. Grocery stores run by the government, even though that's kind of up and running. We'll see what happens there. But in essence, why the lore based on false promises? I mean, what is the entrance way to this for so many?
20: Well, one, it's been open borders. And we have not vetted people who are coming into our country. They came in under the Democrat administration of Biden. They came in literally by the tens of millions. And in order to placate the Democrat Party's movement on this, it is the utter and complete destruction of our Constitution and the freedom, the principles of freedom upon which America was founded. Folks, when Obama said that he was going to fundamentally change America, he meant it, and that's what's happening. And folks, we have got to recognize it, and that is why we wrote the book.
4: Yeah.
20: You've got to get this book. It's the manual for saving our country, and we've got to start, folks.
4: Well,
20: the good Democrats have got to start seeing this. We've got to wake up as a country. We've got to wake up as a people. As Americans, we've got to come together and save our country this year.
4: Well, that's Sheriff Mack's book, co-author of the new one. It's called The Democratic Murder of America. Before we let you go, obviously, I'm eyeing a whole bunch of races across this country, three in particular to me. Troy Jackson against Susan Collins, sheriff in Maine, obviously. Abdul Syed in Michigan. against Mike Rogers. Then, of course, we go to the Lone Star State with Tallarico and Paxton going at it.
20: Yep.
4: And then
20: the one in Colorado, right? I would add that too.
4: I think Collins prevails in Maine. But I got to tell you, I don't have a good feeling as far as Michigan is concerned. I cannot believe that Tallarico is really, you know, creating a lot of pathway to his viewpoints down in the state of Texas. Give me those two in particular, Michigan, Texas, all eyes upon them in 33 days. Let me hear.
20: And if we lose all these close ones, if we lose them all, we're doomed. I'm sorry, folks. We've got to wake up now while we still have 33 days to do it. Folks, go to murderofamerica.com.
4: In Michigan, Sheriff, get the win there against Mike Rogers, a seasoned veteran and everything else in the House of Representatives for so long. I mean, does Syed get the win?
20: It looks 50-50 at this point. I followed this politically extensively. And Michigan, the people have got to wake up there. Folks, you've got to wake up. You've got to see what's happening. This is too vital of a race.
4: Does Paxton prevail? I mean, he's got a checkered past, and Tallarico.
20: Yeah, but he won all of it, and the Republicans were out of line doing to him what they did. But the thing of it is, he's won it all. He's a good man. I've met him. He's been at one of our events for the Constitutional Sheriffs. He's a good man, and Texas should be standing for this man and for the Constitution.
4: Got a socialist expected to win in Denver as far as the congressional out there.
20: Yeah. So folks, let me just give you the website really quick, folks.
4: Go ahead.
20: Murderofamerica.com, all one word. Murderofamerica.com. Get the ebook, get the audiobook, or get the paperback. But get involved. Do something. This would be the great start.
4: We can't thank you enough. Co-author for the new book, The Democrat Murder of America. We shall see 33 days out. Can't thank you enough, Sheriff Richard Mack.
20: Thanks for having me so much. Thank you.
4: You got it. 13 and a half past the hour of 8. Fellas, we're going to see if we can get ASOP going. We're supposed to have him the last hour. We had some tech problems, folks. We're working it via the Zoom. Not too shabby. And at 14 minutes past the hour of 8, we will take a break. And come back right after this.
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2: Ladies and gentlemen, we have Dr. Ace Borowski. He'll be with us in just a couple of seconds. And, of course, we'll talk about the whole Mamdani doctrine as far as his anti-Semitism approach with what he laid out. We'll get into that with Dr. Ace Borowski. And coming up in a couple of minutes, looking forward to talking with former chief of the department in Riverhead Police Department, Stu Cameron, who made his way to Old Westbury, leading the charge there. And he's written a new book, and we're going to get into that. Actually, it breaks out on Amazon today. And so many interesting topics to talk about with Chief Cameron. That is coming up in just a couple of minutes at 8:30. We'll get to Asaf. We should have him on the Zoom link. We had a little problem with the phone, so we're getting through it, though. We're getting through it in tremendous fashion, as always. Big night at the stadium last night, the Yanks. A lot of electricity in that area in the Bronx, I'll tell you that much. Lots of electricity going on there. And the Yankees take care of business. I tell you, the Red Sox are such a depleted team. You know, such a depleted team. You know, they don't have the Ortiz factor, the Manny Ramirez factor, the Dustin Pedroia factor, you know, that made the Pedro Martinez factor. You just don't have anybody on that team who can hit. And that's why they have looked so, they played terrible leading up to the wild card, terrible record. As far as the month of September was concerned, there's a lot of discussion whether they'd be knocked out of that wild card. You know, that second wild card in Toronto was running their tail for a long time. But they prevailed, and it showed as far as the distance the Yankees have in the Red Sox, you know, at this point in time. So very, very interesting in the Bronx. And now, of course, setting sights on Tampa. It was an excellent team. They do everything right. They play very good, sound baseball. You know, it's not a lot of stars on that team. You know, if you follow baseball, not a lot of stars on Tampa. They just play very well. They play great baseball the way it's supposed to be played. They got an excellent manager who's been there forever, in that of Kevin Cash. So that's going to be an interesting series. Judge, we'll see. Maybe he gets back onto the roster, and we'll see what goes on there. But all in all, interesting times as far as baseball is concerned. The Islanders got off last night in Toronto, lost 2-1. No Matt Barzell. You got a new captain now, Bo Horvat. So he's leading the charge with a C on the uniform. But the, you know, the biggest thing for the Isles, they're carrying some veterans. You know, guys like Cal Palmieri, Pageau, they get to play another day with the Islanders, another season. They're getting a little older. A little youth on this team led by Schaefer, Matt Schaefer, of course, winning, you know, all kinds of awards and everything else. In essence, the Isles, maybe, you know, kind of a year in which they rebuild somewhat. They didn't make the playoffs last year. I don't know if they're going to make it this year, to be honest with you. Just so many good teams, all the way around. I just don't know if they have the roster to make it happen, be honest with you. So we'll see what goes on there with the Isles and hockey in earnest begins. Kind of a crazy time, you know, kind of late summer ending in summer with hockey. It's kind of a weird time. I can't get into hockey until it actually gets real cold. You keep an eye on things. One, it's such a long season, 82 games. But that's the deal as far as hockey is concerned. Before you know it, the Knicks will be here in a couple of weeks. Hard to believe. Boy, you'll have everything going, right? Football, baseball, Knicks, basketball, hockey, Isles, Rangers, Devils. Got a lot going on here. At 8:25, we await Asaf Romorowski. Do we have him yet, boys?

0: and I'm not seeing him on the Zoom. So I'm thinking maybe we should take a little bit of a break, and we'll come back. Hopefully we'll get Asaf on for a couple of minutes before we get to Chief Cameron. We'll get to Asaf right after this.
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0: All righty. We are back, and we have Dr. Romorowski with us. Here are my little diatribe as far as Yankee baseball is concerned. We apologize for that because I didn't know he was on, but we got him. Executive Director for Scholars for Peace in the Middle East, Dr. Romorowski joins us. Hey, so good having you back. I wanted to get you on regarding the so-called Mamdani Doctrine, all regarding anti-Semitism and everything else. Unimpressive, if you ask me. You know, it's kind of a duplicate of what we saw back in the days of Mike Bloomberg. Really no references to Israel and everything else. Listen, we kind of know the deal here. He's kind of making himself look good, or at least trying to. He's failing, though. Give me your sense here. Welcome aboard.
5: Good morning, Jay. Look, yeah, I mean, Mamdani has worked hard to try to divorce any part of Zionism out of Judaism, and he continues to do so. I mean, and all of these kind of, you know, this facade of as attempt to so-called fight, you know, hatred in the Jewish community, these non-committal terms that he's been using, a lot of it is a bunch of hogwash to my mind. There's no teeth to anything here. He was the first, you know, once he got elected, the first thing he did was actually turn over Adam's rule when it came to the IRA definition, which of course was the best definition when it comes to what anti-Semitism is. It is the one used by the State Department and the one used by 50 states around the world. And so Adam is, all he's trying to do is basically trying to appease his so-called constituency, given the amount of violence that we've seen against the Jewish community, the attacks against Central Synagogue and others, he's trying to, you know, give a sense that he's doing something, not to mention all his continuous attacks against Netanyahu now during the General Assembly. But to my mind, it's not going to amount to anything, and it's actually only, and all he's doing is basically avoiding the real issue.
0: No question about it. Of course, there was no reference to Israel. As far as, you know, anything that was stated, we all know that Mamdani elected not to go to the parade earlier in the Israeli Day parade. We all know regarding, you know, the hateful posts, anti-Semitic remarks of his wife, you know, during after the 10/7 attack, made some comments regarding Tel Aviv, you know, kind of being wiped off the map. Listen, we all kind of know the situation, glorifying the Intifada. You can't just turn the other cheek. You know, it's almost as if, and we stated this way back, you know, of all the stuff that he posted years ago, Asaf, you know, years ago, regarding police, defunding, et cetera, et cetera, et cetera, glorifying the Intifada. We all know the comments. And, you know, when you try and go the other way, it just sounds fraudulent. And that's what this whole thing is about here, as far as what he put out.
5: Yeah, 100%. I mean, I don't think he's going to do anything. And, you know, again, it's interesting to see here we are. We're about to mark 3 years since 10-7 next week is the anniversary. I doubt that he will say anything on to the effect, you know, the criticism that he takes on, you know, and words have meanings. I mean, he's the same person who has glorified and celebrated terrorism. You know, in his early days, when he was a rapper, he was glorifying what, you know, known as the Holy Land Five, one of the original Hamas members, you know, groups, that are now in jail. I mean, so this is a continuation of his entire imagery, and who he is. And, there's no getting around it. So, I mean, I just think that, you know, these kind of attempts, to try to turn it, you know, try to square the circle by him and try to give some kind of appeasement to the Jewish community, is really not going anywhere. And the Jews that he has around him are that fringe groups of self-hating Jews who he will use as a beard, basically, to validate that he is, you know, cares about the Jewish community. But again, I think that in this period of time alone, since he got elected, we've seen a significant uptick in anti-Semitic activity, and he's been nowhere.
0: Yeah, no doubt about it. Want to get your thoughts. Apologize for the some of the glitches this morning, but I wanted to get you on regarding that. Can't thank you enough. Aesop, of course, Executive Director of Scholars for Peace in the Middle East. Let's not forget that Dr. Romorowski is co-author of October 7, The Wars Over Words and Deeds, and we will have a special show regarding that and ask for Aesop's participation in that. We'll get more into that in the next couple of days. Can't thank you enough, sir. You stay well. We'll talk soon.
5: Thank you. Take care.
0: You got it. 8:32. Guys, we're going to take a short break. We got the Chief Stu Cameron on board. We'll get to Chief Cameron right after this.
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0: Been a friend of mine for a long time. He led the Department of Riverhead in tremendous fashion, police department, of course, so many years. And then went to Old Westbury, where he is currently doing the job there as well. And the chief, Stu Cameron, ladies and gentlemen, he has put out a great book called The Long Watch, Leading Through Crisis, and really covering 40-plus years in law enforcement. And that would include firsthand accounts of the chief's involvement, Gilgo Beach, you know, the search, TWA Flight 800, 9/11, the Suffolk sniper investigation, Superstorm Sandy, October 2012, COVID, you know, that COVID era policing and everything else, tough times. But the chief has come through as always. And nice enough to give us a couple of minutes here on the debut of the Long Watch Leading Through Crisis, Chief Stu Cameron. Welcome.
9: Jay, good morning. It's been a while, but as always, it's a pleasure to be with you.
0: Likewise, my friend, likewise. First off, let's just tell the folks currently, you made your way from Riverhead to Old Westbury, you know, leading the charge there. Give us a sense of what's going on in that neck of the woods. Go ahead.
9: Sure. It's actually Yaphank. I was in Yaphank in police headquarters to Old Westbury.
0: Yep.
9: I retired from Suffolk in January of 2022, and I started exactly a year later in January of 2023 at Old Westbury. It's been a great experience. Old Westbury is a great department. Of course, I very much miss Suffolk County. I absolutely love the Suffolk County Police Department. But I moved on to a new job, and things are going real well in Old Westbury.
0: You know, it's funny. You mentioned Yaphank. For some reason, Chief, I always kind of couple you with Riverhead. I don't know why. Maybe Dave Hegemiller, who did a great job there for years. But, yeah, Suffolk County, for sure, leading the charge. And you made your way into Old Westbury. And tell us a little bit about the department over there.
9: Sure. Old Westbury obviously covers the village of Old Westbury. It was 100 years old recently, so it's been a long-established police department. Right now we have 28 sworn members. We've been very successful in reducing crime. As a matter of fact, last year was a record year for a low level of index crime. So we've been incorporating a lot of technology to assist the great police officers that I have working for me to keep crime down in Old Westbury. And
0: that's good stuff.
9: In addition to having the lowest level of index crimes last year, we had absolutely no burglaries in the whole village of Old Westbury, which was a great accomplishment.
0: Not one burglary the entire year in Old Westbury?
9: That's correct. Yeah, that's correct. It was great work by the Old Westbury Police Department.
0: That's fantastic stuff. What do you account for that type of number? Is it the fact that you've kind of, you know, put your own philosophy into things? There had to be burglaries even prior to you coming there, but what do you account for the change in that regard?
9: Well, as you know, Jay, policing is a personnel intensive profession. So you got to start with great police officers, and I knew I had that in Old Westbury before I joined the department. They had a great reputation. So that's one of the reasons I wanted to join. But, you know, we worked together. We added some technology. And, you know, one of the real important things is that we partnered with the citizens of Old Westbury. We gave them tips on how to better protect themselves. We asked them to report suspicious activity. And it all just kind of came together, and it worked really, really well this year.
0: That's great stuff. Now, you got 40 years. What made you write the book, Chief, The Long Watch? What made you get into that?
9: Well, I did some ancestry work, Jay, and I learned more about my grandfather and my father. And, you know, there's a lot of unanswered questions that I would have loved to have known. So I said, you know, maybe I'll write some stuff down for my children and my grandchildren so they have it. And another part, you know, when I was in Suffolk County, I always loved hearing about the history of the department from members that had more time on the job than me. And a lot of that is just an oral history. And when those people pass away, that history goes with them. So I started, you know, writing things down for my family and to record some of the department history. And then I got to the point where I had so much material, I said, you know, I really could make this into a book if I wanted to. And, you know, that whole process of self-publishing was really enlightening for me. It was a very, very interesting process. Something new to me. I learned a lot from doing it. So I really always like to learn. You know, lifetime learning is important for you. So I really enjoyed the process. I don't know whether the book is going to be well received or not. But there's a lot of Suffolk County police history in that book, which I'm really happy to record.
0: No question about it. I can't wait to read it. And especially, you know, let's get into a couple of the hot topics within the confines of this book. And why not go to Gilgo? You know, you were front and center, Chief Cameron. And all that's transpired, you know, you have a district attorney that was right on the ball, coupling with various forces, task forces, and everything going on there. And all of a sudden, you know, a couple of years ago, we broke it on the show in the morning of a guy by the name of Rex Yorman. So let's kind of get into the bits and pieces and whatnot of what you went through to the capturing of this individual in one of the most sought out cases in this country over the years. Let me hear.
9: I'd like to think the Gilgo chapter is less about me, but more about a firsthand accounting of the great work that was done during the Gilgo Beach search. You know, I was incredibly inspired and impressed with the work, especially with the Suffolk County Police Canine working on that case, trying to find every piece of evidence and every bit of human remains that was there to be found. You know, and I'm really, really upset every time I hear someone say that the department didn't do their utmost because of the profession of these young girls. I always say, you know, anyone that's in the law enforcement profession that values one human life over another took the wrong job. Every human life matters. You know, the officers that work for me and the detectives that were working with me during that Gilgo Beach search were 100% committed to doing everything they could to help those women and help their families. And I really believe that they accomplished tremendous things during that search. And that chapter really is a front row seat retelling of that story.
0: You know, you look back on it and listen, you know, I've been doing this a while, as you know, Chief, 13 years plus now at LI News, even prior to that working and trying to, you know, get into the bits and pieces via being a journalist and broadcaster prior to coming here. But, you know, there've been so many, you know, twists, turns along the way, even before District Attorney Ray Tierney came on this case, came on the scene. When you look back, I mean, could you honestly say that maybe things could have been done differently in order to take a turn in this case where it would lead, you know, to some situations of finality in getting whoever did this?
9: Jay, the expression hindsight is always 20/20 is absolutely 100% true. You know, when you know the answers, it's easy to look back and say, you know, this could have been done differently. But, you know, I know there was a huge commitment on behalf of the Suffolk County Police Department to get this case done. During the brief time that I was acting commissioner the second time right at the end, I made some changes. I was hoping that that put us on a good trajectory to solve the case. I would have liked to have remained to see it through. But, you know, the most important thing is the person that committed these heinous crimes was held accountable. And I believe in my heart that after the first four victims were found, their remains were found, that it stopped this individual from killing additional victims. He was on a trajectory where he was killing people on a much more frequent basis. So God only knows the canine officer, John Malyer, who found these remains, you know, working diligently and extremely hard to bring closure to the families. I really think that he saved the lives of other young women.
0: Chief, did you have a good relationship with DA Tom Spoda back in the day? And then, of course, Tim Sini took the reins to now Ray Tierney. What about Spoda and the relationship with the department?
9: I mean, I personally didn't have much of a relationship with Tom Spoda. I spent the vast majority of my career in patrol. I didn't spend a lot of time in the detective division. That was by design. I loved being in patrol. You know, I really have great respect for detectives. The Suffolk County Police detectives do a phenomenal job. But that's one of the great things about working in a very large police department. You can pick your path. I loved being in patrol and doing patrol-type work. So that's where I chose to stay. So as a result, I didn't have a lot of opportunity to cross paths with Tom Spoda. You know, one of the things that you'll see in your book that really was kind of an out-of-body experience for me when I actually had to do it is I did have to testify at the federal trial for Tom Spoda and Christopher McPartlin. You know, when if you asked 1985 Stu Cameron, police officer Stu Cameron, about what he would think his career would be, it would have been entirely different than the career I actually lived. I was extremely fortunate to have been involved in a lot of atypical things during my police career, and it was really, really a special opportunity for me.
0: Yeah, no question about it. And, of course, you know, listen, there's still more work to be done with D.A. Tierney and still some questions involved with Gilgo. So, you know, we'll see certainly what untangles there, Chief. But certainly a lot more to do regarding that case. I know you're following it closely.
9: Yeah, absolutely. You know, one of the things I wanted to put in the book, you know, is to kind of counter some of the anti-police sentiment that's occurring right now. You know, I work with some really, really phenomenal people who took the job for the right reason, who were committed to helping people. And I got a front row seat of that too. And, you know, people that, you know, there are some people that get into the police profession that never should have been allowed to get through, and they give the reputation a really bad reputation in some respects, but the vast majority of policing, especially in the Suffolk County Police, are great people that come to work every day to try to make a positive difference. And it's a great expense that they do that. And, you know, I was honored and privileged to have worked with a lot of those people during my career.
0: Chief, I want to move to a couple of other topics, but certainly you've been around. Are you ever amazed at the technology now that is involved that really kind of helps solve these cold cases. You know, you go back to the Howard Beach jogger, the Corina Vetrano case there, Chanel Lewis picked up many years ago because of the familial DNA. A lot what went on with Gilgo and the laboratories and all that took place, especially out in the state of California. Are you ever amazed at what has transpired over the years, technologically speaking?
9: Jay, I'm amazed every day. You know, I say to the officers that I work with on a very frequent basis, I almost feel like we're living in a science fiction novel. Some of the things that we have access to in policing today to you know, do our job better and more efficiently, it just really floors me from where I started in 1985. And, I do talk about that in the book, the basic tools that we had, you know, 40 years ago compared to what we have today. You know, one of the things that, I did an interview with Newsday on the way out, you know, and I told the reporter I'm 100% convinced that Gilgo will be solved. I think that will be the result of the diligent work of the detectives, but it'll also be breakthroughs in technology. And that kind of played out. You know, the DA was very successful in getting that hair evidence introduced. They had to do, you know, FRI hearings because that was new scientific technology that had never been accepted in court before. But that was a breakthrough that I think really kind of sealed the deal for Rex Heuermann. There was really, no way he could overcome that evidence that hairs from himself and his family were found on those victims.
0: Steve Stu Cameron with us, formerly Suffolk County, now Old Westbury, leading the charge. Chief, I want to get to TWA Flight 800, 1996, July, 8:30 in the evening. I remember it like yesterday. I was actually down in, believe it, of all places, Disney World with my young kids back then. But I'll never forget it because it was around 8:30 in the evening, 12 minutes after takeoff. And that dreadful, beyond catastrophic happening of all 230 on board killed in that crash. Third deadliest aviation accident in U.S. history. No one could forget it, especially crashing in the ocean near East Mauritius. Give me a sense of what was going on with you at the time, my friend.
9: Sure, Jay. That was obviously an all hands on deck for the Suffolk County Police Department and Suffolk County in general. And once again, Suffolk County and the Suffolk County Police Department stepped up and did a phenomenal job. You know, the Federal Disaster Mortuary Assistance Team came into Suffolk County, but they weren't needed. The Suffolk County Medical Examiner was able to process all those human remains and identify all those bodies. I was initially called into work to set up a reception center for the families in Suffolk County. Shortly after I started that task, the decision was made to instead set that up near JFK, and I was reassigned to do security at the morgue. So I spent the better part, 12-hour shifts, 7 days a week for about 3 weeks doing security at the morgue, and there were people that tried to sneak into the morgue, believe it or not, during TWA 800. Our job was to keep them out because, as you recall, Jay, there were initial reports that they believed it was possible that a missile had been fired at the plane.
0: Right.
9: So it was entirely possible that that could have been a mass homicide case, and it was extremely important that that type of sterile atmosphere be maintained in the morgue. So I spent 12-hour shifts for the better part of 3 weeks working in the morgue, and I did spend a lot of time back in the autopsy area watching with incredible respect and awe how the staff at the medical examiner's office were able to process and identify these human remains.
0: Yeah.
9: It was just an amazing, really, truly an amazing experience.
0: And I remember being in it, I think it was like a 4-year investigation, Chief. And I guess the conclusion, and listen, there were all kinds of theories going on, but the overall conclusion was the probable cause was an explosion. You know, something with the fuel vapors in the tank and everything else, flammable as it was, although it could not be determined with a lot of certainty. You know, the likely ignition source was, I think it was like a short circuit. So, in essence, you know, because of the investigation, they had a lot of new requirements developed for aircraft, you know, back in those days. But I got to tell you that I remember there were so many, you know, so many theories going on. I can only imagine what the department was going through at that time.
9: It was another, an impressive response by the Suffolk County Police. That was, as you say, the third worst major air disaster in United States history. And the Suffolk County Police Department stepped up and handled it. And I think they did a phenomenal job, as did all the rest of Suffolk County government. You know, it was an honor and a privilege to be involved with an agency that could do such tremendous work, you know, from everybody from the Suffolk County Police Marine Bureau divers that worked alongside naval divers to bring up almost that entire fuselage to allow the NTSB to determine the probable cause of that crash. You know, to bring those airplane fuselage up from deep water and then to reassemble it at a hangar in Calverton to the point where they had the vast majority of that plane back,
0: yeah,
9: which allowed them to determine the probable cause of the crash. It's just phenomenal work.
0: No doubt about it. Chief Cameron with us. He's got a book out later. It breaks today on Amazon.
9: Yes.
0: Ladies and gentlemen, it's called The Long Watch, Leading Through Crisis. 9/11, Chief. You talk about uncertainty and how to lead the charge. What was that like when everything, you know, occurred on the most catastrophic day in U.S. history?
9: On 9/11, I was assigned at a highway patrol bureau, and you remember one of the highway officers came in off the road and he said he'd heard on the radio that a plane had hit the World Trade Center. Like everybody else, you know, because we didn't have access to a television in our office, we thought it was a small plane that had accidentally hit the building, and then things just progressed and got worse from there. You know, we did some things to situate ourselves with the expectation that we would be receiving victims that would need medical care in Suffolk County. Tragically, obviously, that did not occur. You know, most of the victims perished that day, as we all know.
0: Yeah.
9: But later in the day, the chief of patrol asked me to come up to police headquarters to put together a group of 200 officers and supervisors to send into New York City for a mutual aid request. You know, and first and foremost, I had to say that I never, ever expected the New York City Police Department, as large as they are, would have a formal mutual aid request from Suffolk County Police Department, but they were just overwhelmed with what occurred that day. But one thing I really truly want to point out is, as I sat in the office to work on assigning people for that, my phone was ringing off the hook. Virtually every member of the Suffolk County Police Department was calling me, asking if they could be put on that detail. And if you recall, there was a lot of uncertainty there whether the attack was over and what dangers lurked in New York City. But all the members of the Suffolk County Police Department wanted to be part of that, to travel in there. And little did I know, that the effects from those who responded in that day, you know, could linger on for years, you know, and certainly I know at least one member that went in with that initial mutual aid succumbed to 9/11 cancer. So in hindsight, you know, the choices that I was making as to who to assign to that detail really truly could affect people's lives, you know, going forward. So
0: no question about it. I think, you know, people were just kind of, you know, getting through it and seeing what would occur and whatnot and helping one another. You were right there. I want to get to the Suffolk County sniper investigation in the mid-90s, Chief. I think it was 94, right? Where you had a series of these shootings, mainly at night right here on the island. It left one dead, two others wounded. And we're talking, for some reason, this one's probably a little bit cloudy for me, but I do remember Stony Brook being one of those locales, and the other one was Comac, right?
9: Yeah, the first shooting was in the Comac Diner. A gentleman was having dinner with his wife sitting by the window in a Comac Diner, and in an instant, a round careened through the window and killed him. Then there was an individual that fortunately was behind bulletproof glass in a gas station that was shot at unsuccessfully a few days later because it was protected by the bulletproof glass.
0: Right.
9: Then there was a fast food worker that was shot, but they weren't killed. You know, and that was another major, major response by the Suffolk County Police Department. And the homicide detectives did a phenomenal job. They took that sniper, you know, out of play very, very quickly with some phenomenal work. But Jay, I mentioned Suffolk County sniper to people, and they look at me like I have three heads because no one remembers it, but it was a huge, huge deal at the time. You know, and the level of fear in the communities that were involved there was like nothing I've ever experienced before. Because when you're out at night, you were afraid that everything that you did, every routine task that you took,
0: you didn't know.
9: You could die in an instant because someone could be hiding and ready to shoot you.
0: Yeah, it was quite a time. You know, I always remember a Burger King restaurant. Everybody was saying, you know, hey, wait a minute, you got to be crazy to go in there with all that was going on. So I remember those times, and especially Superstorm Sandy, Chief Cameron, October 2012.
9: Yes.
0: You know, the monster storm, you know, the perfect storm, as many put it, you know, three in one. and it left the island devastated. What about those times right then and there?
9: Yeah, that was a time where we had to request mutual aid. We requested mutual aid from the New York State Police. They came down and they were phenomenal. I've always been impressed with the New York State Police. They're a great agency. They sent troopers down from all across New York State. Some of them drove down from the Canadian border and they went right to work assisting us. You know, as you recall, Jay, we had power out over large areas and, you know, due to the proactive patrols that we engaged in, there was very, very little theft or looting that was involved. In the aftermath, you know, we had to deal with gasoline shortages because some gas stations had gas but had no power. Some had power but no gas. You know, people needed gas for their cars, needed gas for their generators. And then we also had to deal with all the major traffic lights that were out. So, I talk about that in the book, about how we dealt with that in a very effective, ineffective way.
0: And, of course, COVID. And really, you know, to try and navigate through those times, you talk about the word uncertainty and everything else. How did law enforcement handle that? You know, masks on, social distancing. It had to be as chaotic as ever.
9: Absolutely. You know, why most people were told to stay home, police officers needed to continue to come to work. You know, they exposed themselves to the COVID virus. But the unique aspect of COVID is not only were they exposing themselves to danger, when they went home, they were exposing their families to danger. Because if you recall, you could have COVID and be completely asymptomatic. So, you know, a young officer that could get COVID that would really have minimal effect by it could go home. And if he was still living at home with his parents, he could endanger his family. So it was a very, very unique time. And, you know, one of the things that the Suffolk County Police Department was able to do using our MedCat police officers who are paramedics, we were able to contribute in a very unique way by setting up our own points of distribution and administering the COVID vaccine to many, many people during that. So not only did we police Suffolk County and keep it safe and keep people in check in a very effective way, we contributed in vaccinating people. And as you know, one of the things about policing is you never really know what you prevent. I'm sure with all the people, the thousands of people that we vaccinated during that time, lives were saved because those people didn't get COVID or didn't have a serious effect from COVID.
0: Yep. I remember all the checkpoints and everything else, you know, vaccination stations. It was crazy. You know, you can reference way back to the Spanish flu of a century ago, but, all in all, you know, you try and work together, get through it. And, you guys did a wonderful job. And I remember Kenny Zager Malone also did a nice job, with the updates and everything else. Very important. You know, I guess the number one word in that whole situation, Chief, was communication. It had to be set up properly.
9: Oh, yeah. And, you know, there were some bizarre aspects about that, Jay. You know, we had to tell parents they shouldn't be letting the kids play in the playground because there was fear that the kids could touch something and get contaminated. We were shutting businesses down, you know, and telling people that they couldn't go about their normal routines. But we tried to very, very much educate people and be very, very light-handed on what we did.
0: Chief, great stuff. I can't wait to read it. Folks, it breaks today on Amazon. It's called The Long Watch. Leading through crisis, 40 plus years in law enforcement with Stu Cameron. Chief, can't thank you enough. It's great catching up with you. I'm really happy you wrote this. It is going to be a great handoff for the grandkids, the kids, and everybody involved in the Cameron family, all the great work you've been involved with.
9: Thanks, Jay.
0: Appreciate it all. We'll be chatting. There you go. Chief Stu Cameron, ladies and gentlemen. That's it for us. First of all, I want to commend Ace producer Mark Sferry for getting us through. Tough times, you know, when you don't have phones and you have guests, what do you do? Well, it's he and our fantastic operations manager, Joe Edelman, who came together and got the Zoom going and everything else. I was a little sketchy on it. I can be honest, it worked out pretty good. So I appreciate everybody's help at 8:59. That is it for us as we do a quick sign off here. We'll tell you the road's in good shape. No problems via the main arteries here on the island. Right now, folks, we leave you at the ripe old temperature of 64 degrees, ladies and gentlemen. 67 degrees, pardon me. On the cloudy skies, we'll head to 73. We'll do it again tomorrow on a Friday show. We keep the fingers crossed. Hopefully everything's working properly. Have a phenomenal rest of your dry and cloudy Thursday. Yeah, we'll see you tomorrow at 6 a.m. Adios!

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2: 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Nassau County, Suffolk County, all the news from our island in one place. 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
3: ABC News, I'm Dave Packer. The lawsuit brought against Cornell University and seven of their students accused of taking part in a gang rape 2 years ago has put a spotlight on how the school handles these accusations. ABC's Aaron Katursky is in Ithaca, New York.
4: New York Governor Kathy Hochul, a member of Cornell's board, is calling for an independent investigation, saying the case raises serious questions about Cornell's campus culture. Cornell's own data show more than one in every three undergraduate women say they were sexually assaulted during their time at the Ivy League school.
3: Kentucky State Police investigating the deadly shooting of a trooper, Hayden Phillips. He was shot while on patrol along Interstate 65, and authorities are warning the public not to approach the suspected gunman. After a White House meeting, President Trump saying that AI leaders signed a, quote, constitution to police themselves. Florida carrying out its 16th execution of the year tonight, this time a lethal injection of a 77-year-old man convicted in a deadly hammer attack on a woman. This is ABC News.
5: Weather Center for today, it's going to be mostly sunny, high 70, partly cloudy tonight, low 60. Mostly sunny Thursday, high 72. Partly cloudy Thursday night, low 62. Friday, sunshine, high 76. Partly cloudy, a couple of showers Friday night, low 60. We'll have plenty of sunshine Saturday, high 66. For Sunday, it's going to be mostly cloudy with scattered showers, high 64. From the LI News Radio Weather Center, I'm meteorologist Jim Rinaldi.
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4: 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The communist invasion has begun. Remember your training. You are an American. The Second Amendment is your right. Godspeed, patriots.
5: Yeah, baby. 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From Patchogue to Prescott, never Prescott. From Shinnecock to Charlevoix and across the stolen fruited plain. Once again, you're listening to the Kevin Downey Jr. Show. Thank you for joining us, folks. I remain, as always, uneducated, unvaccinated, and by God, completely non-suicidal. It's Thursday, Bumper Music Thursday. You know what that means? That means that people currently listening to the sound of my voice, they will choose the bumper music today. Now, we do have a problem. The bad news is we can't take any phone calls as of right now. The good news is we can still get text messages. Yay! So send them in, folks. Send in your bumper music request to DJ Cream Cheese, 631-451-1039. That number again, 631-451-1039. We are, again, live on Getter. You can watch the whole thing on Getter. You can chat with your friends on Getter. we usually hit around, we'll hit around 1,300 viewers today and then pick up another 100 or two over the next couple of days. Averaging around 1,500. Not bad. Not bad. We've been doing it for about a week. And I thank all of you for coming to watch, a radio show. It was not something that I would have thought of doing. But here we are. Here we are. And thank you for sharing that number. You've got it, 631-451-1039. No rules today on the bumper music. Whatever you want to hear. Whatever you want to hear. Maybe you want a patriotic song. Maybe you want something with a beat you can dance to. It doesn't matter. It's up to you. I have no say. You just send them in to DJ Cream Cheese. He runs with it from there. He goes through them. He finds the ones. And boom, there they go. Folks, so much going on. You know, I'll tell you, back in the day, I hate to sound like an old man, but back in the day, when they executed someone, by God, they'd kill the person. And we're seeing now in Tennessee, they're trying to execute a woman who, last I heard, was given two doses of whatever it is they give you to kill you, and has been sleeping soundly ever since. She's been sleeping soundly. She she's snoring. I don't know. Maybe they just slipped her a Mickey, as my grandfather would say. I don't really know what a Mickey is. I think they call them roofies today. I don't know why they're a Mickey's son. But yeah, she's just sawing logs. She and her boyfriend killed a woman 100 years ago, and they decided they were going to execute her. I'm not kidding. I think she killed this young girl, and it was brutal. I mean, carved her up, cut off her head, all sorts of sick stuff. And when was that? Like, probably the 90s, almost 30 years ago. You would think if you're going to kill someone, why make them sit around for 30 years? Remember when you were a kid and your mom would say, go to your room and wait till your dad gets home. And that was the longest hour and a half of your life. Imagine sitting around 30 years waiting. And then they just put you to sleep. They just, take a nap. Take a nap. You'll be fine. You'll be fine. So I'll keep my ears open, see what happens there. We've got, better news. I don't know, folks, if you've been watching what's going on in France. France is exploding right now. Three things going on. You've got your middle class people, your workers, who are rioting because, things aren't going well financially. You've got the asylum seekers, the religion of peace, they're burning schools. They're a little cranky. And at the same time, a woman, they call her the Trump of France, Marine Le Pen, rises in popularity right before an election. Now, once again, they tried to put her in jail. They tried to keep her from running, blah, blah, blah. Same thing they did here with Trump. Same thing they attempted with Bolsonaro in Brazil, all over the world. That means the globalists are doing it. Whatever's happening around the world, it's the globalists doing it, folks. I can tell you that much. But look at this. These are polling predictions for the first round in France. They've got Marine Le Pen. She's expected to win 35-36% of the vote. The closest person to her, Jean-Luc Mélenchon. I'm going to put it on fake French accents for all these names. About half as many votes, 17-18%. And Edouard Philippe, that's the one supposedly in the center. 13%, 60%. So they're expecting Marine Le Pen, again, the female Trump of France, to take the first round. And then they said no matter who comes in second place, said if it's Le Pen versus Mélenchon, she wins with 69%. If it's versus Philippe, she wins with 57%. Either way, predicted to have an easy win. The world is fighting back against the communism, folks. Ah, the reptiles, they're in panic mode worldwide. And we knew it was coming. They told us. The globalists said if Trump wins, the dream is over. And the dream is over. They haven't realized that yet. And they're pushing onward. They're pushing onward, and we'll make fun of them as the show unravels. And again, you cannot call. You can text 631-451-1039. BJD Bailey on the Getter Chat says, morning, Kevin, looking sharp again today. Thank you. Thank you, Patriot. Oh, holy moly. We have a request here, DJ Cream Cheese, on Getter. It happens to be my favorite 80s song, The Plimsolls, a million miles away for KDJ. Well, thank you, Superfest. I appreciate that. That is one of my favorite, if not my favorite 80s songs. The Plimsolls, a million miles away. Fun song from the beginning. I thank you for that. And DJ Cream Cheese, we'll see if he can slip that in. So, ladies and gentlemen, We've got a lot going on. But the good news, France looks like it might have had it. I don't know if you heard. I didn't mention this yesterday because it's gross. But there was a 93-year-old woman in France who no one had heard from her other than some screams. So the cops went, and they found her dead with a naked man from Sudan, an asylum seeker. He came here seeking asylum, but he had to rape and kill a 93-year-old woman. I guess he thought that was asylum. And this happens just as everything else is going on in France that I told you about. You've got the young asylum seekers burning schools. You've got the teachers. You've got first responders, sort of the middle class type, and they're out there protesting. I don't want to say rioting, but I have noticed if there's anyone's getting beat with a club, those are the ones. Those are the ones who seem to be taking all the shots to the noggin with the clubs. The Billy clubs. William clubs, if you want to be formal. William clubs. Will I am clubs. Maybe you want to go that route. But as all of this happens, Marine Le Pen is killing it in the polls. Now, I don't know anything about French polls. They could be lies. She's got a lot of lying polls here. We've got a lot of good polls here, too, which we'll get into as the show unfolds. And in places that you might not even believe it. You know what I've got one here? We've got another Lindsay Clancy copycat. My God, stop killing your kids. I don't understand these people. I mean, I do. I remember years ago, I mentioned this last week, I think, there was some high school where kids were just killing themselves. And it got to 5, 6, 7, and they had to have a big meeting. Say, everyone, stop. Whatever you're doing, stop. These things have some weird contagion effect. I don't know how or why. I am not that up on my pop psychology, so I cannot tell you. I've got bad news out of Michigan coming up. Man, they love them pedophiles there in my home state of Michigan. They really do. They really do. And, man, communism all over the place. We've got Democrats who refuse to vote against buying stocks. There's a little more to it than that. And so much going on. No calls as of yet. Please do not call. I don't think it's going to go through. They'll tell me when. But you can text 631-451-1039. Now, since we're talking about tolls, let me run this past you. In Minnesota, there's a lot going on. Now, there's two women running for the Minnesota Senate race. There's Peggy Flanagan. She's a communist. And there's Michelle Tafoya. She's not a communist. I don't know if she's MAGA. I don't know much about her other than she's not a communist. Now, Minnesota has been solidly blue most of my life, at least most of my adult life. I think the first election I voted in was Reagan's re-election, and I voted Democrat because I was a Democrat then. And was it Dukakis? Dukakis won one state because Reagan let him win it. Goes, I don't want to humiliate the guy. Let him win his home state of Minnesota. Didn't spend any money there because he could have. Probably could have taken it. Messages coming up on Cheddar. KDJ, you are listening to the best TV radio show in the world. Thank you. Very kind of you. Very kind of you. Michelle Tafoya, now check this out. Depends on the tolls or the polls you go to. But every poll has these two women well within the margin of error. Wait, who's this? I don't need no doctor. Humble Pie. This is live at Fillmore East, 1971. Thank you. I'll be honest. I don't listen to enough Humble Pie. Is that where Frampton came from, or did he come from Blind Faith? I better look that up on the commercial. Anywho, look at these polls. The half of them are going for Tafoya, half are going for Flanagan. I know some of these polls I don't trust. I do like Alpha News. According to Alpha News, there are five polls, five thus far, where they can't call it. It's all within the margin of error. Three other polls had Flanagan leading +2, +4, +1. Another poll had them tied at 42% each. Again, keep in mind, this is a state. Oh, wait. I think we got to go. Hold on.
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Somali fraud. Somali fraud is not popular. People are really cranky. Really cranky about things that have been going on in Minnesota for a while now. And this is coming out now in the election, all tied up in the Senate race. Huh. And this is, you know, we're just getting into it now. We're just getting into it now, the election cycle. You know, it's coming down to the wire. It's October. What is it, October 1st? I think, yeah. And I'll tell you, within 2 weeks, we're going to know who's... We're going to have the vibe. 2 to 3 weeks maximum, we're going to have the vibe. But Tim Walz, not popular right now. Not popular in the great state of Minnesota. Not at all. And it's starting to show. You know what you can't do, folks? You can't tell people, hey, sorry, we have to tax you here in Minnesota so much. Sorry, things aren't going well for you. Never mind all those people stealing. All those people we invited here. Well, we didn't invite them, but Barack Obama did. And he said, you're going to live in Minnesota. The only funny thing about that is he said, all right, you went from the desert. Now you live on a frozen tundra, which I thought was kind of hilarious. that's kind of mean, but, hey, whatever you do. We've got Deb Gal says, just love KDJ, facts and humor. Thank you very much. Thank you. Very kind of you. I appreciate that. So, we're talking about this Tafoya woman closing in on Lieutenant Governor Flanagan. She's the one that wore the shirt that said, protect trans kids with a big old hatchet or something or a machete on it. Because that's how you do it. You tell people to go kill people who don't want children to chop themselves up. Wait till you're an adult and do what you want. Then you do what you want. Look at this. This comes in yesterday. This doesn't look good for the Democrats. Once again, in Minnesota, 10 foreign nationals indicted on federal voter fraud charges in Minnesota. Yeah, they were green card holders who could not vote. But maybe I don't know how the steps to get to voting. These 10 were voting before they could. You know what they say, folks? Number one, this is what the left says about election fraud. Number one, it's not happening. You're an idiot. You're crazy. Number two, well, it doesn't happen enough to make a difference. Number three, you're a racist. Yo, big old biggity biggity. Big old bigot. Big old racist. And now it might be time to pay the piper in Minnesota. People are cranky. You can't just bring in, say, hey, welcome to the greatest nation in the world. We know you don't want to assimilate. Our government's going to pay you to stay home, and they're going to teach you how to steal. Remember, folks, these Somalians, they were taught how to steal. Someone said to them, I believe it was Amy Bach. She's part of that $250 million Feeding the Future. Feed the Future. Supposed to be doing 4,000 meals a day. I think they did like 80 in months, if that. And they just kept the money. And they said, man, we served up 4,000 meals yesterday. I think this place where they had it, I think it seats like 50. Let's say 100. Let's be nice. Let's say 100. Imagine how long the line would be. Let's say you open at 6 a.m. Maybe you're doing breakfast. Kids before school. Who knows? And I mean, no one was coming. But you could lie and say, yeah, we've been here since 6 a.m. And we hang out until midnight. We're doing 4,000 meals a day. I don't know that you have the seating capacity for that. And it depends. I mean, I guess if people are eating really fast. Hurry up. Eat your food. Mom, it's no fun to eat on the run. Eat your food so we can pretend more people are coming in. We want to pretend more are coming in so we can make more money. And by make, I mean steal it. From who? From those who work hard. From those who work hard, folks. That's what's going on. And I think people have had it. Now, nearby, God, this is hilarious. Nearby in Wisconsin, headline, U.S. can deport the leader of Wisconsin's largest mosque on national security issues. National security issues. They're kicking a guy out. Don't laugh. It's not funny. It's not funny. So he's the leader of the mosque. It's the largest mosque in Wisconsin. Said he's a threat to national security. He's got to go. His name is Salah Sarsour. Detained in Milwaukee by U.S. Immigration and Customs Enforcement officers. That's ICE to you and me. Federal judge says, yeah, kick him out. The Trump administration said, look, we can prove he's a threat. And now he's going away. He wants you to know.

0: of that he is deeply disappointed. He says he intends to appeal. He says, I will continue fighting to defend the right to free speech, death to America, and to stay in the country, death to America. I have called home, America, death to America, for more than 3 decades, says the soon-to-be-leaving Sarsour, Salah Sarsour. Oh, look at this. He's got convictions in Israel that make him a threat to national security here. Uh-oh, someone hates the Jews. Said he lied on his green card application, falsely claiming to be a citizen so that he could vote. There's another one. That's 11 now. Oh, man. Says here, this is from the Department of Homeland Security. It says, all illegal aliens receive due process. Well, they don't get the due process you and I get. Says, if a judge finds an illegal alien has no right to be in this country, we're going to remove them, period. There's your due process, Salah Sarsour. He was born in the West Bank when Israel occupied it. You know, folks, when someone says free Israel, or no, free Gaza, don't they realize that Israel pulled out of Gaza in 2005, 21 years ago? You point that out, and remember, when you say it, you can do it one of two ways. You can say, oh, you must have missed this. Israel pulled out 21 years ago. Or you can go the KDJ route. Hey, you stupid communist. They left 21 years ago. Wake up. Get your blue-haired head out of your bahuki and pay attention. But they don't, because it's all about the little clips. Free Palestine, ice out, blah, blah, blah, blah, blah. Excuse me. That is part of the propaganda right there, too, folks. You come up with these brief little free Palestine. From what? Well, it doesn't matter. It's free. You got a free Palestine. And when you say from what? There must be something. No, there's not. Palestine, well, it's not a country. Never has been, never will be. Allegedly, Bill Clinton said, I gave them everything they wanted. And they said, nah, I think they just want to kill Jews. And they do. They do. So when they say free Palestine, they don't know what they're talking about. And remember, the people yelling free Palestine now are the idiots who put Ukrainian flags all over their social media back when Biden was president. They can't think for themselves, folks. They know the talking points, they know the slogans, but they can't think for themselves. And that's how the left wants them. It's not an accident that our test scores are plummeting, that our public high school kids are graduating reading at a fourth grade level, unable to do simple racist mathematics. Mathematics, of course, is a sign of white supremacy. If you can add, well, then you're a white supremacist. And if you have a painted, your fingernails, that's the new one. Wow, that's all white supremacy. Look at that. Look at this guy with his grass cut, drinking a glass of milk. Man, whoa, what a Klan clown. And look at that, his wife, she doesn't paint her nails. Oh, and you know what? I hear he's good at math. Right, they better burn his house down. He's a white supremacist. That's how they think. There's nothing more dangerous, folks, than people who are stupid and scared. And that's how the left likes their voters. Stupid and scared. Bill Gates coming out to say, oh, I'm telling you now, AI is going to kill a billion people. And we explained the propaganda routine there. You start off with something terrifying. A billion people will die because of AI. And then all you do is take away a few rights. And people go, well, thank God a billion people didn't die. All we had to do was give up more liberties. See how they do that? That's how they do it. We're going to talk next week about how they're doing this again and again and again. We've got I Fought the Law by the Bobby Fuller Four. Thank you, sir. I wonder if they did it first. I don't know. I didn't think so. Man, oh, man. There you go. Folks, no calls, but you can text 631-451-1039. Hold on.
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2: ABC News, I'm Dave Packer. The lawsuit brought against Cornell University and seven of their students accused of taking part in a gang rape 2 years ago has put a spotlight on how the school handles these accusations. ABC's Aaron Katursky is in Ithaca, New York.
3: New York Governor Kathy Hochul, a member of Cornell's board, is calling for an independent investigation, saying the case raises serious questions about Cornell's campus culture. Cornell's own data show more than one in every three undergraduate women say they were sexually assaulted during their time at the Ivy League school.
2: Kentucky State Police investigating the deadly shooting of a trooper, Hayden Phillips. He was shot while on patrol along Interstate 65, and authorities are warning the public not to approach the suspected gunman. After a White House meeting, President Trump saying that AI leaders signed a, quote, constitution to police themselves. Florida carrying out its 16th execution of the year tonight, this time a lethal injection of a 77-year-old man convicted in a deadly hammer attack on a woman. This is ABC News.
4: News Radio Weather Center. For today, it's going to be mostly sunny, high 70. Partly cloudy tonight, low 60. Mostly sunny Thursday, high 72. Partly cloudy Thursday night, low 62. Friday, sunshine, high 76. Partly cloudy, a couple of showers Friday night, low 60. We'll have plenty of sunshine Saturday, high 66. For Sunday, it's going to be mostly cloudy with scattered showers, high 64. From the LI News Radio Weather Center, I'm meteorologist Jim Rinaldi.
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0: This is Ringo. This is the Beatles. There you go. Remastered in 2009. Thank you, sir. Who sang that first? The Shirelles? That's Ringo Starr singing Boys. What a bundle of joy. They asked him about that once. They said, we don't care. We changed the words a little bit. But he said, someone said, wasn't that weird? Like in the 60s singing about boys? And they said, yeah, we just thought it was funny. So kept doing it. Kept doing it. I think that's on their Live from at Hollywood Bowl album too. Yeah, it is, as I recall, which I think I do. Hey, look at this. More globalist nonsense going on in jolly old England, of course. Just when you thought things couldn't get any worse, looks like the British government has decided they've come up with a way to handle prison overcrowding, and what they do is. They let people out. I kid you not. Thousands are being let out. 700 walked out today. Many of them walking out going, God bless the Labour Party. I'm going to vote for them. And that's what this is about, of course. Well, it's a couple of things. You need your criminals on the streets causing havoc, red rum, all sorts of fun stuff. That's how you destabilize a society. Remember, folks, we did that here. 2019... Because of racism. Because of racism, the Democrats here in New York, various other big blue toilet towns and toilet states, said, wait, we've got to let people out because racism. And then they said, right after that, I know, no cash bail. Keep them on the street. Excuse me. Then, let's just defund the cops. That way, we'll have even more chaos on the streets. And that's really the goal. But of course, tyranny comes disguised as virtue. Well, yeah, the laws are racist. Look who's in jail. The laws must be racist. Never mind crime stats. You don't be a bigot. Never mind that. We got to let them out. And what followed? Well, in 2020, we had the George Floyd riots, and we had the biggest surge in crime probably, God, in decades. I'm trying to think. Yeah, that was probably the biggest in a very, very long time. Crime exploded everywhere, as per the plan. Who paid? The black community paid, because, the murder rate went up 30% in some places, 33% in black neighborhoods. So who paid that bill? Well, you know who. The black folks paid that bill, for the Democrats. And now, of course, they said, well, we're doing you guys a favor. No, you're not. You're not, because when you let people out, they go back to their neighborhoods and commit crimes. England knows this. But they got to make room for people, you know, the naughty memers. We've got these people. They're released and memes. Can you believe it? Offensive memes. So get the pedophiles out of jail there. Maybe not this round, maybe next round, whatever you can, they'll be great. And we'll get those nasty memers in there. So what happens is, this Labour Party, run by, it's Keir Starmer's gone. It's the new guy. It's not Carney. He's in Canada. That doesn't matter. He's just a globalist reptile. He's a globalist reptile. Andy Burnham is his name. They just said, that's it. We're cutting your sentences. Everyone get out. Today was the first day. 700 walked out. They said it's a party-like atmosphere. I'm going, yeah. Woo. We're getting on out. Man, oh, man. So are some of them violent? Yes, of course some of them are violent. Of course they are. Those are the ones you want out there. Now, you might be asking yourself, or maybe you're asking me, KDJ, is there another way to do it? Yes, there is. In fact, if you go to this pollster, it's called YouGov, and it's operated by the Times in England, jolly old. They said the most popular solutions to prison overcrowding are in order. Number one, build new prisons. Number two, deport foreign criminals. Well, how many could there be? Funny you should ask. I happen to have the numbers. Roughly 6.5% of the English population is the religion of pieces. And roughly 18% of the prison population, the religion of pieces. So you can see they're wildly overrepresented, over almost by three times. You could kick them out, but then you can't, you know, you're not going to have your win. So what you do is you throw them in jail for as long as you can, which is not very long. I said, when I say as long as you can, I say that as kind of a joke, because it's the left throwing him in. So it's actually for as short as you can. We got this guy. He's a rapey stabby. He's going to go to jail. He's going to do 2 years for what he's done. 2 years. Oh my God. Oh, not really. He's going to get out in about 9 months is what's going to happen to him. And, here's the fun part. When they release him, they don't put him up. There's no halfway house. Most of them will become homeless. Most of them will be living on the street. Most of them will go back to whatever it is they were doing that got them thrown into prison. And that's the plan. Do not be fooled, folks. It is the plan, and it's the plan around the globe. It's happening everywhere. Well, you know who's fighting back? Well, that would be the citizens. Citizens of England, they've been marching. France, big riots. They're burning schools. The asylum-seeking kids, they're burning schools there because they don't really like France. They're just there to take over. Same thing in Soweto. Oh, I saw a video. Soweto, that's a little town in Spain invaded by Morocco. And they have a little bulldozer guy. He's just going through the beach. He's running stuff down. Holy moly. Holy moly. Ladies and gentlemen, they're looking at releasing about 4,000 criminals. Well, remember, whatever number they give you, they're saying 2,000 to be released in the next month. But it's going to be 4,500 in the next 10 months. And that tells me it's probably going to be closer to 7,000, 8,000, maybe more. Now, you must be wondering, who's getting out? More importantly, who's not? Well, domestic abusers are getting out. Violent offenders are getting out. Sex offenders will be going free. However, it says here, killers, rapists, and child sex grooming gang members will not be eligible at this time. Key words there, at this time. Will not be eligible. I'm sorry, it says will not be eligible this time. So maybe next time. They're letting them out. That's what this all comes down to, folks. They don't like to put their new masters in jail. They do it for as briefly as possible. Then they come up with a reason to let them out. And, of course, as you expected, here in the U.S., if you're convicted of a felony, you can't vote. They're changing that, of course, because they want to let people out. Say, hey, I let you out. You should vote for me. Now, look at this one guy, a serial shoplifter, 100 previous convictions. Excuse me. He thanked the prime minister as he left. And he said, God bless the prime minister. And another one said, justice system. What justice system? Thank you, Andy Burnham. Ha ha. And there you go. And it's coming here. I promise you. We've got text messages flying in. Patriot Steve from Kalama, Washington, says, KDJ and cream cheese, I saw Barry Obama last week. I'm 76. He is 11 years younger than me. He looks older than me. I would be 11 years old. I would be 11 years old if I had a spouse like Big Mike. Yeah. Holy moly. I would look 11 years older, too. Pigeon Tom says, good morning, Kevin. DJ Cream Cheese. Kev, as an airliner goes screaming toward Earth at almost Mach 1, the co-pilot who just stabbed the pilot is screaming. Taylor Swift songs, Hello, Ahmed, or Allah Akbar. Ha, huh, we all know what he was screaming. We know what it was. It was Allah Akbar, of course. Can't talk about that. Patriot Wizkid, from my home state of Michigan. First text from Michigan. There you go. That goes out to you, my friend. Says, good morning, KDJ and DJ Cream Cheese. What's up with Mom Donnie getting security clearance? I saw that, too. Let's just give our enemies the keys to the kingdom. Someone needs to be fired. Wizkid from Michigan. Let me tell you this. I saw that, and I was like, okay, who allowed this? Because someone, whomever you watch, folks, this is going to blow up in their faces. All right? He's not here to save New York. He's here to ruin it furthermore. And now he's going to have access to serious information. I'm hoping this is a trap. I'm hoping this is a honeypot that he goes, oh, look at me, man. I can tell anybody anything. And it blows up in his face. We'll see. Patriot Ed from Lake Panamoka says, I can't believe I'm seeing Hochul signs in Suffolk County. What's wrong with these people? Ed from Lake Panamoka. It was in Mondale. Huh. I can't believe it either. I mean, I do. I know sometimes people run around putting them on the side of the highway. But you're always going to find an idiot. You're always going to find an idiot. I mean, remember, days before 9/11, she's wearing a hijab, running around, talking with people who rub elbows with terrorists. I cannot see why anyone would support that woman now. Patriot Karen says, KDJ, Cream Cheese, Z Baby, and Patriots. Fly Dubai captive pilot was attacked in the cockpit from co-pilot with an axe. The axe is to be used to prevent intruders into cockpit, not within the cockpit. Now pilots can't trust each other, depending on where the crew members were born and raised these days. Scary times in airplanes. Pray, protection, care. Oh, yeah. This changes everything. This changes everything, folks. You've got to be careful now. Now, they're going to call you a bigot if you're being careful. But, as far as I know, this is the first attack from within the cockpit. The first one. Oh, yeah. Thank you. This is the Plimsolls. A million miles away. This was in a movie. Valley Girl, maybe? It's one of my favorite songs. This song rocks, baby. Folks, we'll be back. We've got a lot more to say and a lot more to do, and I want to hear from you. 631-451-1039.
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0: Psychotic Reaction, Count 5. I haven't heard this in forever. Nice pull. I don't know who's responsible for that, but that's a nice pull right there, I'll tell you. I'll tell you. Ladies and gentlemen, you know what else I'll tell you? It's Thursday. That means the Cypher Room is open. Yay! The Cypher Room has the greatest cocktails you're ever going to have in the coolest, and I mean coolest, and maybe even the only, 1700s Revolutionary War era spy lounge. Spy Trail Distillery goodness, opening up a couple months ago now, the Cypher Room. You're going to love it. I'll be there tomorrow. Now, folks, I will not be on 6B tomorrow. I picked up a gig here, Long Island. I'm just middling. You go see a comedy show. There's an MC, a middle, and then the closer, the headliner. Well, the middle bailed, so they asked me to do it. So I'll be there if you're bored, right out here in scenic downtown Bohemia. I will be at McGuire's Comedy Club Friday and Saturday. You can go to govs.com for tickets and information. Friday night, though, I'm meeting the boys and Aaron and who else? I don't know who's coming from 6B, but we're all going to the Cypher Room after the show. So let's see. They're done at 10. I think I start at 8. I'll be done at 9:30. That gives me a 30-minute jump. And I will take that 30-minute jump, and I will have 30 minutes more cocktails for a Downey. That's about 17. And I will be loopy when they get there. No, I'm not going to do that. But I will be there at the Cypher Room around 10:30 with the rest of the team from live from Studio 6B. You're going to love it. You go once, you'll go back. I promise you. You know where else you're going to go back? I tell you, go to the America First Warehouse one time. I defy you not to go back in. You will see, every time you go, you're going to see something you didn't notice. Either you didn't notice it the first time, or maybe it's new. They're constantly bringing in new stuff. And they're moving to a larger location soon. Not sure when that is, but check it out. Go to the AmericaFirstWarehouse.com. See all the fun stuff happening. See all the fun stuff. I believe there's an art show tomorrow. I don't know. Let me find out. Because I'm hearing things. I'm pretty sure. Well, we'll find out. But what I can tell you is General Flynn's going to be there October 18th. Today's the first. Get those tickets. They'll go fast. Lara Logan with a bunch of friends speaking with her, including Tina Peters. You don't want to miss that. That's on the 17th. 16th is Remember the Alamo, Don't Sharia My Texas, documentary about how they're making a big push to take Texas. If they get Texas, game over. Unless, of course, the good guys take New York, which could happen. Minnesota, which could happen. California, I don't think it's going to happen, but I'll tell you more later. I think the cheat is in. I think it's going to be too hard to cheat in places like California, or too easy for the Democrats to cheat. Too hard for the good guys to win in California and New York. I think they've got it all buckled down. I remember Letitia James creating some sort of, I don't know what you'd call it. It's not a law, where she is now in charge of all elections. She'll make all the election decisions. Hey, we've got a situation over here. Oh, hold on. Letitia James is going to, I'm sure she's going to be very nonpartisan when she comes up with something to fix it. And you know it's going to be bad. You know it's going to be bad. Folks, 631-451-1039, the line to opine. Holy moly, that's right. That's right, rapper Vanilla Privilege making a brief appearance here. No calls, text only. And let me know what you think about anything. I don't really care. It doesn't matter. I have another, and I hate to do this. I have another Lindsey Clancy copycat. What are we up to, 6, 7 now? This one is just repugnant. They all are, but this is a woman, 31 years old. Her name is Justine Marie May, South Carolina. And it seems she starved her two toddlers to death. No food, no water. She allegedly had postpartum depression. Let's see. She had a 2.5-year-old and an infant. She was a former preschool teacher, teacher of the month back in 2019. Room full of 2-year-olds. She was teacher of the month. Now she's killing her own children. Starvation. No food, no, I suspect it says starvation, but if there's no water, I think, and I don't know babies, I believe adults can live longer. If you got two groups, this one gets water, no food, this one gets food, no water. I believe the ones drinking water will live longer. I don't know. But, says here she's been in a blur for 2 weeks and she just couldn't remember the last time she fed her children or gave them water. and they're both gone. And she's been talking about this Lindsay Clancy for a while now. Very interested in Lindsay Clancy and all the things going on with Lindsay Clancy. Huh. Man, oh, man. Folks, this one woman and the press she has gotten has led to, I think we're up to 7 copycats now. And maybe they would have done this. These women would have done this anyway. I don't know. But they're all talking about Lindsay Clancy. And Lindsay Clancy's getting a lot of attention. And she's not only getting attention, she's getting empathy, sympathy. She's getting sympathy for killing her kids. That's where we are. Folks, you know what I think? I'll tell you what I know. I know that the culture changes, and the culture is changing right now. We're going to a pro-America, pro-Trump culture as we speak. I think you're going to find people are getting sick. I think people have fatigue for criminals. Remember how, for how long it was, oh my God, this guy, well, he grew up poor. His mom was a junkie or an alcoholic or a crackhead. It's not his fault he's out there sticking guns in the faces of elderly women and punching them out for their purses. It's not. He couldn't possibly get a job like everyone else. Now, see, this really steams my clams. And is there anything more racist than this? When people say, well, you can't blame, black crime rate. You think 400 years of oppression doesn't leave a stain? Well, I know exactly what the Democrats did and for how long. Yeah, I'm well aware. I'm well aware of slavery, Jim Crow, the Klan, all of which created by Democrats. I understand that it was by and large Democrats voting against civil rights up until Lyndon B. Johnson said, I have a plan to get black people voting for Democrats for the next 200 years. I'm not going to tell you what, but it was all about giving away the welfare and whatnot. And, because I know so many black people who aren't criminals. How is it that excuse works for some, but not all of them? That's what I want to know. Wait, we've got a text message. It's Laura Lynn. Yes, Peter Frampton was in Humble Pie. I looked that up. Oh, you sent him Boys by the Beatles. By the way, Boys by the Beatles, that's one of my karaoke go-tos. And I always go by the karaoke name Coco Lopez. I don't want him to know my real name as I'm singing. Yeah, yeah, boys. What a bundle of joy. Patriot Greg, a.k.a. Swamp Fox, says, good morning, KDJ, DJ Cream Cheese, and fellow patriots. You mentioned the woman who stabbed her children in South Carolina yesterday. We have 2 more cases. Woman kills her baby with morphine. Jeez. In Anderson County, that's eight. Another woman was arrested for child neglect after a welfare check in Ladson. I think that's the one I'm talking about. Yeah, I love how they say this. Now, it says police found 2 bodies in the home. They're very reluctant to say the words 2 children. I've read that. Thank you for sending that, because I meant to bring that up. It says no information on the ages. Yep, I say start giving these children murderers a fair and speedy trial and off to the gallows, hot seat, or firing squad. No more lethal injections. Witches are immune to them. Patriot Greg. Yeah, I got to tell you, man, we found 2 bodies. You found 2 children. You lying animals. Man, that really makes me mad. Thank you for sending that, because I had that, and then I skipped it. I meant to do it yesterday. Never got to it. We've got a first-time texter from out here. Suffolk County says, dear KDJ and DJ Cream Cheese, sorry, but I'm sick and tired of hearing these so-called conservatives and others crying over the price of gas and even hearing them talk about wavering their vote because of it. How selfish can anyone be? I agree 1,000%. These idiots need to stop and think about how many Americans paid with their lives over the last 40 years at the hands of Iran and their proxies instead of just a couple extra bucks at the pump. Please reiterate this to your listeners. Winning this midterm election is imperative. Have a great day and be safe. Joe the Patriot Plumber, Sound Beach, New York. Joe, I couldn't agree more. Joe's right. Joe the Patriot Plumber is 1,000% correct. This is a small term. This is a small price to pay. You're talking about Iran. All they want to do is nuke us. And they will celebrate. And they will go through the ruins. And they will bayonet those of us who survive. This is what they do. These people, I tell you, folks, I tell you, savages. Iran's got to go. And I'll pay more for gas, Joe, me and you. We'll be back.
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3: ABC News, I'm Dave Packer. The lawsuit brought against Cornell University and seven of their students accused of taking part in a gang rape 2 years ago has put a spotlight on how the school handles these accusations. ABC's Aaron Katursky is in Ithaca, New York.
4: New York Governor Kathy Hochul, a member of Cornell's board, is calling for an independent investigation, saying the case raises serious questions about Cornell's campus culture. Cornell's own data show more than one in every three undergraduate women say they were sexually assaulted during their time at the Ivy League school.
3: Kentucky State Police investigating the deadly shooting of a trooper, Hayden Phillips. He was shot while on patrol along Interstate 65, and authorities are warning the public not to approach the suspected gunman. After a White House meeting, President Trump saying that AI leaders signed a, quote, constitution to police themselves. Florida carrying out its 16th execution of the year tonight, this time a lethal injection of a 77-year-old man convicted in a deadly hammer attack on a woman. This is ABC News.
5: My News Radio Weather Center. For today, it's going to be mostly sunny, high 70, partly cloudy tonight, low 60. Mostly sunny Thursday, high 72. Partly cloudy Thursday night, low 62. Friday, sunshine, high 76. Partly cloudy, a couple of showers Friday night, low 60. We'll have plenty of sunshine Saturday, high 66. For Sunday, it's going to be mostly cloudy with scattered showers, high 64. From the LI News Radio Weather Center, I'm meteorologist Jim Rinaldi.
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0: Taylor. In the mood. Nice pull. Someone put up Whiteout before that. Thank you. Do you guys know how Glenn Miller died? No one knew. During World War II, he was in a small airplane, and he was working with the Army. He would perform. He was good for morale. He gets in a small plane, and the plane disappears. And no one knows anything about Glenn Miller until the early 80s, 84, maybe mid-80s. Former bomber crew member is reading about how Glenn Miller took off on a certain date in a certain type of plane. And the man in this B-17, I believe it's a B-17, might have been a B-24, B-17 said, uh-oh. He says, I remember coming back from a bombing run in Germany. The cloud cover was so bad we couldn't drop the bombs. So what we would do is we would release them over the English Channel when we returned. And so they're flying over the English Channel, and they release all their bombs. And after the bombs fall, some guy goes, oh, my God, there's a such-and-such plane. And he wrote this down in his diary, and it was the exact same date in the exact same plane. He goes, I think we bombed Glenn Miller. Glenn Miller most likely killed by Allied bombs crashing into his plane. And if it didn't kill him instantly, which it probably did, it certainly knocked the plane down into the English Channel. And that's how Glenn Miller died. And they didn't know about it till the 80s. Until the 80s. Man, oh man. Folks, I hate to say this about my home state, but they really do love some pedophiles there. They really do. Look at this. This makes me sick. Michigan. This is the Michigan Supreme Court. They took the law into their own hands. They just came up with this themselves. It's not a law. I'm not even sure that this is legal. 7 members of the Michigan State Supreme Court, 6 of whom are Democrats, they decided to erase more than 20,000 sex offenders from the state's sex registry, including, this includes probably the most repugnant, when I say the most prolific pedophile, I don't mean that as a compliment. He had, his name was, and it still is, Larry Nassar, sexually assaulted hundreds of girls over a 22-year period, including, Olympic gymnast. Now, he doesn't have to go on the sex offender registry anymore because these pedophile-loving members of Michigan's Supreme Court decided, well, we don't want to do that. Take him off. And he's not the only one. There's a guy named Qasem Halak. He doesn't have to be on anymore. He's not in jail. You see, Larry Nassar's in jail. But Qasem Halak, huh? Sounds Irish. He's not. He doesn't have to go on. He doesn't have to go on the sex offender list. He was convicted in 2013 of sexually assaulting patients of his. And he's out of jail, and he's no longer on the sex offender registry. Meaning, so the way that works is, let's say your kids are going to a school, and you go, I wonder if there's any pedophiles. You can go to the Michigan thing, and they pop up. Bloop, bloop, bloop. You see everyone. And they include, let's say you're caught taking a leak in public, and, well, you know, you're exposing your twig and or berries, and they can say, well, that's a sex crime in Michigan. In Michigan, they go sexual misconduct in the first, second, third, fourth degree. Fourth degree is like if you smack someone's bahookie walking down the street. Fourth degree criminal sexual conduct. First degree, that's the worst. You know what goes on. But more than 20,000, they're off, and many of them wandering the streets of Michigan. And this is in one county that they're focusing on, Eaton County. Where's that? That's just due west of Lansing. Now, but I wonder if this is going to be, it's got to be a statewide thing. Why would you just do one county? Maybe it's just one so far. I don't know. Michigan State Police do not like this. Said, why would we do this? We don't want to do this. We don't want to kick them off. But they had to because of Democrats. 7-1. That's what it is. 7 Democrats versus 1 Republican. Said, we don't like this plan. Why would we purge sexual offenders, pedophiles? Well, we just think we should. And then they came up with all sorts of stupid reasons as to why they would do such a heinous thing. It's, it's all about fairness or something. All about, we got to save money. It says here, Michigan's registry is one of the largest in the country. Good. Way to go, Michigan. That's my home state. How did we get so many sex offenders? Let's see where they are. I want to know. Because this is not, and I know some of you think, oh, is this Dearborn? Is this Detroit? It's not. It's quite a ways from there. 10,000 people who don't even live in the state. They're on there. Maybe they, you know, they show up once in a while. Visit mom, put them on the list so we know where the pedophiles are. Says the registry costs taxpayers millions of dollars each year with no demonstrable public safety benefit. In other words, spend a lot of money to know where these animals are living. We can't see a public safety benefit. Oh, yeah? Why don't you ask the people, said, yeah, we almost bought a house on this block, but we saw three predators, sexual predators. So we didn't buy that house. See, there's no way to count that. There's no way to count that. You know what else you can't? You can sort of count, but not really. You'll never get the exact number of defensive gun uses. You'll get a number, but it's always far less than the reality. Because if you don't pull a trigger, let's say you pull your gun out and say, hey, get away from my daughter, that's not going to end up anywhere. That won't. So we don't really know how many defensive gun uses there are. I'm going to look it up on the break, though, see how many have been reported. That's when you use a gun, bang, bang, to save someone's life. Let's do some text messages. Patriot Nia from Texas, Stafford, Texas, says, I have a new name for you to match your dapper look, Defty Dapper Downey. To balance out Slick Rick, you make my day. Oh, thank you, Patriot Nia. You just made mine. Thank you very much. I like it. Dafty, was it? Or Dafty? I got to look that up. Patriot Joey from Prescott, never ever, Prescott, says, you were calling yourself an old guy and talking about Frampton. I first saw him with Bob Seger, who I really went to see. UFO, oh, my God, Rick Derringer, Chicago in 77, almost 50 years ago. Frampton was threatening to leave the stage because the audience kept throwing gallon plastic jugs of water at him. Ha ha. It was so hot that day that they let us bring him in. Now he's a big Libby Lou. He is. So is Bob Seger. And I love Bob Seger. It's our friend Patriot Billmore, with whom I had the pleasure and privilege of drinking alcoholic beverages this past weekend. He says, good morning, Omega Man and DJ Cream Cheese. Just checking in on our trip around the country. We are in Keystone, South Dakota, near Mount Rushmore. I hope that everyone has a chance to visit our wonderful treasures the United States has to offer. A great podcast yesterday. Keep up the clown slapping, and God bless you, sir. And God bless you, sir. And I hope you're recovering well. We've got another first-time texter from out here in Long Island. KDJ, as a Marine Corps veteran with two tours in Iraq, here in Patchogue, my kids' school say the Pledge of Allegiance in Spanish, also in English. But this really steamed my clams. Yeah, you know, I love that they're saying it. But you got to assimilate. And I want to thank you personally for your service first and for texting in for the first time. Always a pleasure to hear from patriotic Americans like yourself, sir. Patriot Steve from Calaba, Washington. The KDJ, the Democrats, the Democrats, cried about Trump administration hasn't tackled affordability. See, quarter number two, the growth was 2.2% from the Commerce Department. Another big Democrat lie. The Almighty writes this in the Book of Life, not good for eternity. The folks, I'll be honest, the Democrats really sacked the affordability. They made everything expensive, and then they threw it on Trump's plate. And they're doing everything they can to keep it that way. And affordability, I'm telling you, every measure of the economy is better now under Trump, including gas prices, than it was under Joe Biden. Every measure. But you won't hear about that on CNN. No more text, but wow, a lot of text. Patriot Beebe from Nebraska says, Department of Homeland Security lifted the funding freeze on Catholic charities of the Rio Grande Valley after the charity met with officials in Washington. Huh. I'm going to look into that. I wonder what they talked about. Patriot Tom says, Kev, what do you think of Kathy Hochul all of a sudden caring about gang rapes at colleges? Oh, I think it's in the news, so she's got to jump on it. Is it because she's on the board? Is it because the rapists are white? I wonder. Actually, not all of them are. I wonder. I'm not making light of this. It's a serious subject, and I hope the rapists rot in prison. But why all of a sudden is corrupt Hochul so concerned? Because it's in the news. And I'll tell you, there are people, I mean, I don't know. I don't have any opinions. I haven't seen any evidence there. I just hear what's in the news. Apparently, Sonny Hostin, it says, nah, these guys didn't do anything. And, oh, look, she's had sexual situations with two men. on two occasions. Well, here's the thing. Here's the thing. What if she didn't know? What if she was hammered and she didn't know that there were seven guys? What if, you know, she's like, oh, just, I'm just gonna fool around with this one guy, and has no idea that they put posts up saying, hey, come and, whatever happens, happens. Creedence Clearwater, Ramble Tamble. I love Creedence. I'm telling you, man, John Fogerty, that man has a soulful voice. So does Bob Seger. Roger Daltrey. I think these guys got soul. Serious soul. Maybe not James Brown soul, but some pretty serious soul. Bob Seger especially. Folks, gonna take a quick break, and then we'll be right back with, the Omega Minuteman moment of American history.
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0: Yeah! Ah, I never get tired of this song. Let's go, folks. It's time for your Omega Minuteman moment of American history. October 1st. What happened, you might be asking, and I might have some answers. 1890 on this date, Yosemite National Park officially dedicated in California. 1 year later, also in California, Stanford University opens, founded by Jane and Leland Stanford in memory of their son. 1903, the first baseball World Series.

get those bells and whistles. Wonder what a bell and whistle was back then. Maybe a horn. Maybe a horn. Or a windshield. I got my Model T. Spend the extra couple bucks. Got a windshield so I won't eat bugs when I'm flying along at a high speed of 22 miles per hour. 1926, oil field accident costs aviator Wiley Post his left eye. He sues, takes the settlement money, buys his first airplane. 1932, Babe Ruth, his legendary call, where he points and he says that, I'm going to hit it to center field, home run, coming your way, Wrigley Field. Fifth inning of game three of the World Series, Yankees won 7-5. 1940, Pennsylvania Turnpike opens, boo, that's so expensive. It's like more than 30 bucks to drive from the east side of PA to the west side. It's brutal. Just brutal. 1962, James Meredith. He enrolls at the University of Mississippi, becoming the first black student, guarded by hundreds after that Ole Miss riot of yesterday, because the Democrats didn't want him there. They said, we're Democrats. We don't like black people. 1962, the very first Johnny Carson show, The Tonight Show, NBC. Guests include Rudy Vallee, Tony Bennett, Mel Brooks, and Joan Crawford. And that is your moment of American, Omega Minuteman moment, sorry, of American history, folks. American history right there. Now, check this out. You know who's running New York City into the dirt? That would be Zoran Mamdani. Some people call him Zoran the Moron. I call him Commie Mamdani. Call him what you like, but call him a pinko, because that's what he is. So he just came out with his new, hey, anti-Semitism is bad, even though I hate Jews. He came out with that. Where's his wife at this time? It's funny you should ask. She's at this luxurious Islamic wellness retreat in Europe. He's in Portugal, I think. It's known as the Women's Sanctuary. And it's at this 18th century Portuguese castle. So that's the 1700s. I was in a 17, maybe even older castle in Spain. Unbelievable. You can't sleep there in the winter because there's no heat. Now, what are they doing here? And who are these people? Well, funny you should ask. They're calling it I'll just read you the headline. It says, New York City's first lady is in residence at Israel-hating Islamic wellness retreat in Portuguese castle. Organizers of this event called for abolishing Israel and cleansing it of Jews. And so, Mom Donnie's wife is there hanging out. She refers to herself, because she's an artiste, you know. She refers to herself as a Syrian illustrator and animator. What part of Syria was she born in? You're probably wondering. Well, that'd be Houston. Texas, It says here she's doing Arabic calligraphy at the retreat, because she's an artiste. And here's the wonky part. She's currently featured on the Women's Sanctuary website as a member of the team, the Jew haters. And she goes by the name Carol Holland. Carol spelled with a K like Karl Marx. Holland, I don't know where she got that. Maybe she now identifies as Carol Holland. I don't know. But what we do know is that she, like her husband, hates the chosen ones and wants to see them eradicated from the river to the sea. You know my favorite thing? When you hear someone say that, ask them which river and ask them which sea. They never know. They never know. And that's the fun part. It's the Pacific Sea to the Mississippi River, I'm pretty sure. Want to get rid of those Jews. I think it's the Lake Michigan River to the Caspian Ocean. Could be. I don't know. Jordan River. Anyway, folks, I don't know if I told you this. This is going to steam your clams. Hold on. I got to push this button to make sure. There we go. I got to keep watching this thing because right now I think I know how to not get booted off on Getter. You just got to keep an eye on. There's a button you got to keep pushing. I don't know why. So, folks, Democrats are filthy animals. You know that. Look at this. This will not surprise you at all. There's a big vote in the... Here's what happened. Congress voted to say members of Congress, their children, their spouses, they cannot buy stocks. And it went through the House, and it got to the Senate. And the Senate said, nah. It was the Democrats who shut it down. We're pretty happy buying stocks, considering we're on committees that will decide which stocks will and will not prevail. So we're going to shoot this down. But I will be, there was

0: little subterfuge here. The Republicans also packed in something that would gut mail voting. And that's where the Democrats said, nah, we really need mail-in voting. That's how we cheat. That's how we stay in business here at the DNC. Text messages piling up. Patriot Ken says, good morning, KDJ. Patriot Ken here. What has really been getting under my skin is people like El Said, who've been living off of our taxes. Then he says, we are the problem. As far as I know, he's only had government jobs. Yes, and I've got something on it. When that young student asked Abdul to renounce the terrorists who are trying to kill his family, all El Said could come up with is a word salad that probably made Kamala proud and jealous at the same time. He does not represent we the people, no. He does not. And you know what? I'm going to get into how he got to where he is. It's all slimy politics. And maybe a little CIA, which is even slimier. Patriot B says, good morning, all. Yes, monsters don't die. Did you hear about the murderer who killed a girl she went to school with because she was jealous of her when she was 18, and they gave her 2 injections to be executed, and she survived? Yeah, and was heard snoring. This is in Tennessee. Yeah, we opened with that. Snoring. They put her to sleep. And what she did was gross. I mean, they just cut this girl's head off, practically. Then they did, like, a little devil pentagram thing. Bunch of animals. Yet another first-time texter from North Carolina. Morning, KDJ. Clancy is a copycat herself. Ireland, 2020, Morley. Patriot Todd, Iron Station, North Carolina. Yeah, thank you for calling in. Yeah, this has been going on for a long time. But lately, we've seen a ton. And, you know what? God, you know what? Folks, I'll say, I always loved my mother. But I want to thank her for not choking out me and my brother. I didn't know this was going to become so popular. It's sick. Patriot Daniel from Utah says, morning, gentlemen. Daniel from the great state of Utah here. Today is my oldest son, Dana's birthday. He's 46 today. Happy birthday, Dana. He shows up in the 6B chat as Solid Wolf. Well, happy birthday, Dana, Solid Wolf. Thank you for watching. And then Daniel writes, October 23, 1983, they came in peace. First Battalion, 8th Marines, 221 dead in Beirut. These were my brothers and friends. IRGC must go. Daniel, USMC, 1980-86. Yeah, I remember that. Thank you for bringing that up. Yeah, they got to go. That's all there is to it. Patriot Karen, she says, Patriots, who believes in polls for political purposes? Mind control and fear-mongering. Don't buy the BS, folks. Absolutely. The only polls I really trust is when the lefty's got to go, oh, I think we're losing. What else we got here? We got Patriot Tim from Virginia. He says, good morning, Patriots. I'm with you, KDJ. I will not vote Dumbocrat regardless of the price of gas. After the way they treated Trump and other Patriots, there's nothing we can do, nothing that he can do to make me vote against MAGA. Great show as always. Thank you, Patriot Tim. Oh, yeah, I'm not giving up. Oh, gas prices are high. Folks, the Democrats let 20 million people in so that your votes wouldn't count. They made you. They tried. They did everything they could to make you get a shot you didn't want. But they didn't make the invaders didn't have to get them. Remember that tennis player? You got to get a shot. What about the 20 million people Joe let in? Oh, never mind that. Never again, folks. Never again. Hold on.
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2: 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Cam Schlittler pitching another playoff gem against the Boston Red Sox. Ben Rice also burning their hometown team. And that with a late grand slam at 6 RBIs, the Yankees opening the wild card series rematch with a 9-0 shutout victory last night in the Bronx. Odell Beckham Jr. set his team in New York over after an uneventful first 3 games. The Giants announced they've released the veteran wide receiver over those first 3 games. Beckham was only targeted once. He was drafted by the Giants in the first round out of LSU back in 2014. Later, selected to 3 consecutive Pro Bowls in his first 3 seasons. And police investigating a shooting that killed a man in North Bellport last night. A caller reported a man being shot at Robert Rowley Park, located on Patch Oak Avenue around 7:30. And when police arrived, that's where they found 43-year-old Lonnie Booker with a gunshot wound. He taken to NYU Langone Hospital in Patchogue, and that's where he was pronounced dead. Detectives asking anyone with information on the shooting to contact the homicide squad. We call the Crime Stoppers at 1-800-220-TIPS. For 1039 LI News Radio, I'm Jay Oliver. Today's news update brought to you by the Town of Islip Industrial Development Agency, where Long Island gets down to business.
3: ABC News, I'm Dave Packer. The lawsuit brought against Cornell University and seven of their students accused of taking part in a gang rape 2 years ago has put a spotlight on how the school handles these accusations. ABC's Aaron Katursky is in Ithaca, New York.
4: New York Governor Kathy Hochul, a member of Cornell's board, is calling for an independent investigation, saying the case raises serious questions about Cornell's campus culture. Cornell's own data show more than one in every three undergraduate women say they were sexually assaulted during their time at the Ivy League school.
3: Kentucky State Police investigating the deadly shooting of a trooper, Hayden Phillips. He was shot while on patrol along Interstate 65, and authorities are warning the public not to approach the suspected gunman. After a White House meeting, President Trump saying that AI leaders signed a, quote, constitution to police themselves. Florida carrying out its 16th execution of the year tonight, this time a lethal injection of a 77-year-old man convicted in a deadly hammer attack on a woman. This is ABC News.
5: Weather Center. For today, it's going to be mostly sunny, high 70. Partly cloudy tonight, low 60. Mostly sunny Thursday, high 72. Partly cloudy Thursday night, low 62. Friday, sunshine, high 76. Partly cloudy, couple of showers Friday night, low 60. We'll have plenty of sunshine Saturday, high 66. For Sunday, it's going to be mostly cloudy with scattered showers, high 64. From the LI News Radio Weather Center, I'm meteorologist Jim Rinaldi.
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0: Ryan Stevenson, Eye of the Storm. I don't think I know. This is the radio version. Is there a naughty version? Holy moly, I don't know. You know what I do know? I know the Cypher Room's open today. Yay! I'll be there tomorrow. You're not going to find better cocktails, folks. You know what I had? So I'll let you know a little secret. When I'm done with everything for the day, sometimes, not all the time, sometimes I allow myself one Spy Trail Black Tea Manhattan. And, not every night, but when I do, that's my go-to during the week. Let's say I get done with stuff early. Then I go, man, I got time for one. Sometimes I just got to go to bed. 10:30. Oh, time to go. Time to go. But I'm telling you folks, you're going to love the Cypher Room. I'm going to be there Friday with everyone. I don't know. Everyone. I don't know who's coming. It's the boys from Live from Studio 6B. I think Aaron will be there too. Aaron loves it. Big D loves it. Slick. Everyone loves the Cypher Room. You're going to love it too. I promise you. You're going to have cocktails you can't get anywhere else. And you're going to say, man, oh man, KDJ, way to go. Way to go. We love it. All right. Looks like. Oh, I think that getter chat's down again. Folks, I'm going to keep fighting this. I don't know what's going on. It keeps saying weak signal, and then suddenly I disappear. Sorry about that. Folks, look at this. I think this is great news, and I think you will too. Headline, U.S. federal workforce drops to lowest level in 60 years after Trump purged hundreds of thousands of employees. The deep state. Oh, man, he's draining the swamp. Draining the swamp, and you might be saying, KDJ, these are just like administration. No, this right here, this is why everyone in D.C. votes Democrat, because Democrats hire way more people than are needed. Way more. It says here the federal workforce is down to about 2.7 million people, the lowest level in 60 years. In 60 years. The government has shed more than 300,000 workers since Trump came back. What? That's 11% of the workforce. People that just weren't needed. Redundancy, whatnot. People said, yep, let's, you sound great, KDJ. Thank you. Thank you, Super Fast. Well, you sound great, but they can't see me. Yeah, this is amazing. This needed to be done. This needed to be done. They hit a 30-year high of 3 million in January 2025, just as Trump was taking office. 30-year high. Why? Because remember, as Joe Biden was tanking the economy and the jobs were bad. He'd say, you know what? Just hire out to 30,000 more people and send some to the EPA, send some over to here or there, send them where you like. But we got to get people working. And then they say, man, look at all these new jobs. What they were really doing is making new deep staters, new Democrats. I mean, that's the way it works. You can change that too. Remember, the auto workers in Detroit have historically been Democrats. And sometimes, like 2024, some of the auto workers, man, the bigwigs, we're going with Kamala Harris. Well, because they're paid to say that. I happen to know many of the workers on the lines voted for Trump. How do I know that? I'm from Detroit. I've still got friends and family all over the joint. And we're all of the blue-collar working class, and we all talk, usually while drinking beer or whiskey. You know what you can't get? You know what you can't order? Well, in Michigan, you can't really order Spy Trail. Rumor has it, if you send them an email, there might be a way around that. Rumor has it, someone might drive out a couple times a year. If you're in Michigan and you want some Spy Trail, let me know. You know what you should do, though, is to come out to the America First Warehouse. You can go to Spy Trail, you can go to the Cypher Room, you can go to the America First Warehouse. They're all very close. You're going to be happy you did. This will be your patriotic home away from home. Now, if you come out, send me an email, kdj@kevindowneyjrshow.com. I will tell you which hotels near the airport where I am now you don't want to stay in, unless you want meth. Perhaps you're coming here, you say, KDJ, I want to ride on the Spy Trail. I want to take the tour. I want to go to Spy Trail Distillery. I want to go to the Cypher Room. 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Or I can tell you which hotels here you are least likely to meet a meth salesman. I can do that for you. 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I know you don't want meth. There was a book that came out in New York. It was back in the late 1800s. It's all about the places to go. Prostitution, all sorts of sick things. There's one called the Golden Rule Pleasure Club, where you'd have young boys as young as 10, 11, dressing up as girls, and horrible things would happen to them for money. And they couldn't advertise. So what they did was they said, here's a list of places you don't want to go to. If you go to this place on East 3rd at Avenue B, you're going to see a bunch of prostitutes. Don't go there. And that's how they framed it. That's how they did it. That's that's a real thing. I've never seen the book, but I used to love New York City history. I was those big double-decker red buses? I did that for like a weekend. Worst job of my life. I quit. And I was hungover, and I went and I ate delicious oatmeal. We've got yet another first-time texter from the great state of New Jersey. No, hey, KDJ, it's Chris and Patriot Vivi from somewhere deep in the Pacific. Still heading towards Japan. Although it is Thursday where you are, it is Friday here due to the international dateline. Also, Vivi wants you to know a lot of the female servers have mustaches. Be free, stay free to you and all your loyal listeners. Huh. Are they ladyboys or are they just women who they don't know that they don't have to have a mustache? That's a little terrifying. Patriot Carlton from Michigan says, good morning, KDJ and DJ Cream Cheese. So Michigan can purge sex offender rolls. Do they do the same for the dead folks on the voter rolls? Great point. No, of course not. Democrats would never win again. That's hilarious. Great job. That's funny. Patriot Steve says, KDJ Cream Cheese, true Republicans better get out and vote. Unless they want to lose America, keep pedophiles on the street, have a Democrat Socialist of America, get a haircut near the near the Adam's apple. Yeah, things are wonky, but we're winning. I promise you we're winning. Patriot Claudia from Illinois, she's behind enemy lines, says, good morning, Patriots and KDJ. I'm looking for a fact check. Does anyone remember immigration being suspended for a number of years? Yep. During the mid-1900s, I believe one of the reasons was lack of assimilation. Relying on an old brain fog, though. Cheers from Patriot Claudia. Yes, that absolutely happened. I believe it was during President Eisenhower. I believe he was president for a chunk of this. We've got Ranger Ryan here also. Also in Illinois, from Chicago. KDJ, how many wives and children do you think Mom Donnie really has? We only hear about this one wife. I smell yet another media cover-up. He probably has numerous wives and lots of children. Ranger Rod. Yeah, they're probably in Uganda, where he's allowed to do that. He can't do that here. But I would believe it, absolutely. I would absolutely believe it. We've got here, who do we got? We've got this is from Texas. Texas says national gas average 502 in 2022. Truck Array, Lone Star, Texas. Yeah, and we weren't beating up on Iran. We weren't making sure that our kids won't get nuked, which is what we're doing now. Patriot Tom says, Kev, people think the gas prices are high now with a Republican in the White House who actually wants to lower prices. What do they think is going to happen when a Democrat takes over the White House? Or the House, for that matter. Look at all the blue states and cities, people. There's a Democrat congresswoman on Instagram from California claiming Trump is responsible for her $6.35 a gallon gas. That's funny because everywhere else, not under Newsom, it's in the fours. Yeah, absolutely. And I think they've got like an 87 cent, one of their gas taxes, 87%. That's just one. Could take that away right now, they won't. Patriot SMJ from Indiana said, I think they need to check the medical staff at the prison in Kentucky. Hey, someone watered down the drugs to make it grotesque. I think so, too. This is a woman who was given two shots who's now snoring to make a case against the death penalty. They should have brought in doctors from Canada's Assisted Suicide Squad or at least a veterinary student to mix up the drugs. The snoring is a jhonal breathing, slow death. Ah, I see. Yeah, see, I wondered that, too. I wondered that, too. Oh, I know. Let's make a statement. Everyone's got to make a statement. Patriot Beebe from Nebraska. Kevin, you're so funny. In the Eye of the Storm is a Christian song. In the Eye of the Storm. Huh. I'll have to give it another listen. Patriot Twin Steve here says the deep state interrupting your show with the phones not working and the Getter feed. They don't like what you're saying. No, they can't stop me from saying it, but they're going to try. They're going to try. Ladies and gentlemen, the number, if you've got something to say, 631-451-1039. One more segment. We'll be back tomorrow. No calls or texts tomorrow. I'm sorry. Get it in now. Text exploding. You can't call today. You can only text. Can't call. I don't know what's going on. It's the Gremlins. It's the Commie Gremlins. It's a deep state. Commie Gremlins urinating on the fuse box. It always is. Now they're going after my Getter feed. These animals. I'm not going to restart it because we had like, we had an 800. Now it's only 389. People are just going to get sick of it. Ah, this is dumb. I got to work on that. This is Undertow. Phil Kangi. I don't know this one at all. Hold on. I see the day when you will be
1: like a shelter standing strong. 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Meet Scott Lobato, the relentless patriot, world-famous sculptor Sergio Finari, known for his sculpture, Lunchtime on a Skyscraper, and many more of his worldly recognized pieces. 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
0: Yeah, baby. Leonard Skinner, poison whiskey. No such thing. Say it isn't so. Say it isn't so. Ladies and gentlemen, I didn't get to this yesterday, and I wanted to because it's funny. So you know how Commie Mom Donnie, the mayor of New York City, I think he gets turned on when he gets to tax the rich. I think he sprouts a plant, shall we say. Green thumb. He's Mr. Green Jeans. He had his pied a terre tax, and that got shot down. Well, not quite. Judge said, you gotta roll it out again. I don't like the way you did it. Keep in mind, Mom Donnie's wealthy. His wedding in Uganda, they had over 20 special forces type of guards at the gates. They had a phone jamming system so that you couldn't call in or out, text in or out, send any pictures or video in or out. Huh. Man, oh man. Nearby homes selling for about $1 million. Headlines say it was $1 million wedding, referring to the neighborhood, the estate, but not the price of the party. People showing up in Range Rovers, all sorts of fun stuff. So keep in mind, he's wealthy. But he hates rich people. Well, that's what they say. That's all the communists do that. I think, and most communists came from money, with the exception of, I want to say, Stalin. Stalin didn't come from money. Mao Zedong did. A lot of them did. But it's okay for them to have money, not you. So this pied de terre tax, that means if you're a rich person, and let's say you live in Chicago, but you've got an apartment in New York City worth $5 million or more, and apparently a lot of people do. Well, they want to tax you on that. And they dox every person who might be subject to that tax. He did a little commercial. He said, remember, said I'm going to tax the rich? And he taps the camera. We did it. Well, not quite. But he pointed out where a very wealthy man lives. Now, just think about that. Hey, everybody, here's a list of rich people who have second homes here in New York City, and they're not likely to be in those homes. Well, that there is a B&E man's delight. Oh, so this guy's wealthy, and they're probably not home. Huh. So I can pretend I'm delivering something, maybe get in that way. Oh, you know what? My brother knows someone who works in that building. He works for the superintendent. Maybe he can get a key. Imagine that. Well, Mom Donnie's got to redo the entire rollout. Whole thing. He loses, and he's cranky. He can't take it out on his wife, can't punch her out or anything, because she's being an artiste in Portugal. An artiste with a bunch of people who want to kill Jews. That's where she's hanging out. And, yeah, so this Judge Ozzy. Ah, come on, man. If you're going to have a judge, Judge Ozzy's the one I want. Ozzy! he said, nah, you did this wrong. And says here, you have to do this a certain way. So he's still going to do it. He's just not going to do it. He can't do it right now. And here comes his spokesbeast. I forget this dude's name, but he is, it's just pay your fair share, blah, blah, privilege, blah, blah. We're going to take their money. There's nothing they can do about it, blah, blah, blah. Says the guy here, Mom Donnie's lapdog, he says, if you can afford a luxury second home in New York City, you can afford to pay a fair share for the schools, the streets, and the parks that make this city work. No, they're going to steal that money. They're going to steal it. Oh, they'll say it's for the parks. Look what what's his face did? Wilhelm. It's not his real name. You know Bill de Blasio. It's not his real name. He went with something more Italian sounding so that he could get votes. His real name is, Wilhelm, I believe. And he just stole billions. I'm not kidding when I tell you. They said, I know what's going to help this city. Yoga for the homeless. Yoga for the homeless. And I'm going to pay my friends. You open up a yoga for the homeless studio. And I'll pay you way too much and you can send some back to me. And I think he couldn't account for something like $900 million. Something sick. Almost $1 billion. Hey, Bill. Where's that billion I gave you? Oh, I don't know. Wait. Your wife is running homeless yoga. What's she got? Pilates for the paralyzed. Huh. Is that going to go over? I don't really know. Look at this. We've got, we've got jumping jacks for human torsos. The human torso. I saw one once in Atlantic City. Remember from the movie Freaks, A Human Torso? He was out there being a torso, and people would throw him money. I'm not sure how he picked it up. But I'll tell you, man, Atlantic City has been a skeezy place for a very long time. Folks, it's the last segment of the day. Boo! Get your text in, 631-451-1039. I gotta be honest, folks, I can't see why anyone would vote for Democrats. They're just going to bring in illegal immigrants. There's a bunch. You got to text our superfans. Hey, KDJ show will be on tomorrow morning. Yes, I'll be on tomorrow. I will be on tomorrow. But I won't be on Getter because I got to fix that. What was I talking about? I forget. Human torsos or something. Oh, yeah. I don't see how people can keep voting for Democrats. What more do you want? The gas is expensive. Everything. Every economic indicator is better now. If you're a young person looking to move out, well, rents are down in Austin, a lot of places, because ICE is clearing out the invaders. Now's your chance. Now's your chance to move out. No, orange man bad. Orange man bad. All right, folks. Moonbat says it's because they hate Trump. Yeah. They do hate Trump. Imagine voting against your own best wishes, best intentions. Because Orange Man bad. Someone said, he said it's good Nazis of both sides. No, you never said that. You know what? I'm shocked at how many people base their hatred of Trump on lies. They want to believe the lies because they want to hate. And then they point at you and go, you hate. Shut up. Patriot B says the jury on September 29th convicted Arspreet Singh, 28, of Sacramento. Yep. And Vikramit Singh, 31, of Fontana, of participating in a cargo theft conspiracy that prosecutors said used legitimate trucking businesses and authentic freight contracts to take control of valuable shipments. Stolen goods include televisions, laptops, appliances, solar panels, shoes, and tires. I read about them. And they are going to jail. They got busted. Patriot Chip from New Mexico says, good morning, KDJ and DJ Cream Cheese. I am an artiste, just like Comrade Mondoni's wife. I draw flies. Patriot, that's hilarious. He draws flies. Get it? He smells bad. That's funny. Patriot Ken in Michigan. KDJ and Cream Cheese, thanks for all the hard work that you two put in. One thing that I've noticed. People reveal who they are by what they stand fight for. Glad to be a part of the KDJ family. Slap on, Patriots. You're all in my prayers. Thank you, Patriot Ken. And you are in mine. You're a wonderful man. Patriot Jerry, Batcave region of North Carolina, says, great mega morning, KDJ and DJ Cream Cheese. Like you, I don't trust the polls on social media and the corrupt mainstream media. Too many poll trolls giving false polls to discourage MAGA voters. Patriots, vote in the midterms. God bless KDJ and God bless Jerry from the Batcave region. Now, God bless all the Jerrys. You know, folks, not just the ones we know. There's a lot of Jerrys out there who don't get the credit they deserve. Probably a lot of Marys, too. Probably a lot of Bobbies and maybe even a couple of Cindys. Maybe a couple of Cindys. Oh, man, look at this. You're not going to believe it, folks. Another so-called random racial attack in Chicago. A teacher stabbed on a bus. And the guy said, I know what I did. I stabbed an innocent white man. I stabbed a white man in the back. I stabbed him. He was tweaking, bro. Huh. The savage who butchered Irina Zarutska. I got that white girl. Where does this come from? Oh, maybe Pam Grier. Oh, Earth, Wind, and Fire. To close this out. Maybe Pam Grier. Saying, when I was a kid, there's black people hanging from the trees. And no one calls her on it. Maybe it's The View. Maybe it's all these people trying to separate us racially. Don't buy it, and don't buy the polls, and don't vote Democrat. You know what you should do? Be free, stay free. See you tomorrow. Remember.
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7: For 103.9 LI News Radio, I'm Jay Oliver. Suffolk County Police still searching for the suspect in a deadly shooting at a North Belport Park this week. The victim of that shooting at Robert Rowley Park Tuesday evening has been identified as 43-year-old Lonnie Booker. Brookhaven Town officials said the shooting was captured on a nearby surveillance camera, and that footage has now been turned over to police. Anyone with information is asked to contact the department. You call Crime Stoppers at 1-800-220-TIPS. Opens of food left over from events across Long Island canceled because of the nor'easter are not going to waste. Call it a silver lining after the storm washed out plants for several events last weekend. Now roughly 8,000 pounds of food being donated and added to the Island Harvest Food Bank. Among the donations are even 100 frozen hamburgers and buns. That from the Special Olympics, bananas and oranges from the Ironman, 18,000 potatoes. And that from the Long Island Potato Festival and more. For 103.9 LI News Radio, I'm Jay Oliver. Today's news update brought to you by the Town of Islip Industrial Development Agency, where Long Island gets down to business.
8: ABC News, I'm Dave Packer. The lawsuit brought against Cornell University and seven of their students accused of taking part in a gang rape 2 years ago has put a spotlight on how the school handles these accusations. ABC's Aaron Katursky is in Ithaca, New York.
9: New York Governor Kathy Hochul, a member of Cornell's board, is calling for an independent investigation, saying the case raises serious questions about Cornell's campus culture. Cornell's own data show more than one in every three undergraduate women say they were sexually assaulted during their time at the Ivy League school.
8: Kentucky State Police investigating the deadly shooting of a trooper, Hayden Phillips. He was shot while on patrol along Interstate 65, and authorities are warning the public not to approach the suspected gunman. After a White House meeting, President Trump saying that AI leaders signed a, quote, constitution to police themselves. Florida carrying out its 16th execution of the year tonight, this time a lethal injection of a 77-year-old man convicted in a deadly hammer attack on a woman. This is ABC News.
10: Weather Center. For today, it's going to be mostly sunny, high 70. Partly cloudy tonight, low 60. Mostly sunny Thursday, high 72. Partly cloudy Thursday night, low 62. Friday, sunshine, high 76. Partly cloudy, a couple of showers Friday night, low 60. We'll have plenty of sunshine Saturday, high 66. For Sunday, it's going to be mostly cloudy with scattered showers, high 64. From the LI News Radio Weather Center, I'm meteorologist Jim Rinaldi.
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18: I'd like to welcome everyone. Frank McKay here with a terrific talent. You've seen her in so many things. She is absolutely terrific. She's an Emmy Award winner, and no one has ever earned that Emmy more than this lady. What a tremendous job she's done throughout her career. Sons of Anarchy, of course, and Desperate Housewives, Joey, and just a million things. But The Sopranos is where she earned her Emmy, and boy, does she give her an Emmy for life every year of her life for the performance she did as Adriana there. Her latest, you could see on Lifetime. It's called Safe Room. I could watch anything with her. She is absolutely terrific. Drea DiMatteo, how are you?
19: I'm good. How you doing, man? Good morning.
18: I'm doing terrific. Give us a little rundown on Safe Room.
19: Well, first of all, thanks for that awesome introduction. That was pretty awesome. I'd like to hear that every morning when I wake up.
18: Deservingly so. You deserve every word of it.
19: Thanks, man. So Safe Room is me on the other side of everything, where I'm playing the boys that terrorized me through all those series. So I'm basically, my name's Rocco, so I think that says it all, just Rocco, you know? Me and my partner, Mackenzie Aston, Mac, he and I rob houses, and we were upstate. When we see this boy filming us across the way, we know we got to get the camera back. So, you know, all that sort of insanity ensues, and the only thing is I'm a psychopath. So I have no remorse. I have no issue, you know, killing a boy and her mother and his mother. So I'm doing everything I can to get that camera back for 2 hours. And I've never played a role like that, so I had to do this because I wanted to know what it was like to play somebody who just doesn't care about anything or anyone and to know what that felt like. And wow. It was pretty liberating, man. I have to say, I don't know that I'll ever go back to playing the sensitive types that I've played for years. I might only want to play supervillains from now on.
18: It might open up a whole new life for you. Listen, I got to believe, you know, and I don't know that you have a list, but I got to believe there's all kinds of opportunities to try all different kind of roles. Do you have that kind of list, you know, after everything you've been through and you've worked on? Do you have a list, I'd like to do this or I'd like to do that? Are you that kind of guy? Girl,
19: I'm just saying. No, I don't really, you know, the roles that, for me, acting, in the beginning I was really precious about it and only wanted to be in certain kinds of projects. Now that I'm older, it's like I'm just happy to work when I do, but I haven't been chasing it for a long time, you know. I feel like when I did The Sopranos, it was everything encapsulated in one show, that it's hard to ever, I mean, I have projects that I'm working on that my mom wrote about my family. So those are the things that are more important to me than being locked into something else. If something fantastic appears, then amazing. But this whole new supervillain thing, I've never done that before. And it seems like that's the only thing I'm getting called for in the last 6 months. And I'm really into it because it's, like I said, I don't have to show up to work and be an emotional basket case. And I like that. I like being able to just be even keeled. And to be even keeled is to play a murderous, raging lunatic.
18: Wow. I was going to tune in anyway, but now that I got a kind of rundown, original movie thriller with Drea as the maniac, as the killer. I mean, wow. Listen, it's going to be great. I could see you in anything. You were terrific in Sons of Anarchy and people, you know, Desperate Housewives, everything. Everything that you've been in, I think people have embraced you in. I'm telling you, I'm still shaking that they killed you. They killed you in The Sopranos. What a scene. What a memory that was. How soon did you know that was going to happen? How many episodes beforehand did you think you were getting the axe?
19: Well, that was a funny thing. I went to David and asked him if I had time to direct a film on the hiatus. I said, what are you doing with my character? And he came to me in episode 5 of season 5. We were shooting it. We were shooting the episode where Tony and I are in the car.
18: Yeah.
19: And he sat me down on the curb. I'll never forget. I had my neck brace on or something. I don't remember what the hell we were shooting. But he said, we're going to shoot it two ways. We're going to shoot it where you get away and one where you die. And no one's going to know how it ends till it airs because of the confidentiality on set. And I said, wow. I said, okay. But then I had gotten offered another job and it leaked out that I had taken it, and it was not supposed to leak out that I took that job. So that crushed all the confidentiality, and I had to go on some talk shows to divert and tell people that I wasn't leaving the show.
18: Wow.
19: Because the stuff wasn't even shot yet. Like, it all happened so fast. I'll never forget when that happened. So yeah, they even put me under contract for the next season, even though I knew I was going to be gone, just to, I don't know. I mean, they brought me in for flashbacks. They didn't need to really sign me to the show for the flashbacks, but they did to keep all of the speculation down.
18: You know, amazing. I am blown away, and I'm not an actor, right? But I mean, I appreciate good acting. When you were in the FBI headquarters, I just felt every ounce of not your pain, but Adriana's pain. And I'll tell you, what a moment. I don't know if you shoot that and you think to yourself, wow, I nailed it. Or you just have no idea, but I mean it was chilling.
19: Was that the puking scene?
18: Yeah, right. The puking scene.
19: Was that the scene where she pukes?
18: Yeah.
19: Well, that one. It was an emotional, messy scene. Like I had to be on guard for. First of all, I have to handle the dog. So handling a dog is not easy on film.
18: Right.
19: Then I'm handling a bracelet that was $300,000 on my wrist.
18: Oh my God.
19: So there's a security guard behind me with the bracelet. Well, I have to, you know, go through all the motions of the scene. And then they have a machine hooked up to the back of my hair for all the puke to come out.
18: Oh, my God.
19: So many things at once. Plus, I have to cry. Plus, I have to puke all over this Harry Winston bracelet with a security guard that keeps switching out and cleaning the damn bracelet, cleaning the puke off the dog. Like, it was mayhem shooting that scene. That was a moment where it's like, and at that time, I didn't want any help crying. Like, I didn't want makeup. I wanted to do everything on my own because I'm in my 20s and I'm precious about it all. Now, shooting a scene like that, I'd be like, yo, give me a tear stick. Bring in a double for the puking stuff.
18: Yeah.
19: You know what I mean?
18: Yeah. Anything you did or anybody else did in The Sopranos, I cringe to think anybody changing anything. I mean, honestly, it's the arguably the best show ever made and best series.
19: I agree. Big
18: part of that. And I mean, you could kind of just end it there, like drop the mic once you're done with The Sopranos. Here you go. That's it. That's the rest of my career. I mean, you could almost do, you know, from a public relations standpoint, I mean, and you'd still go down as this Emmy winning, well-deserving actress and everybody. I mean, you could say that, of course, about Jim, for sure, and Michael, and, you know, by the way, I've had so many of your cast members, fellow cast members on the show. And every time they air, people are like, air it again. You know, just keep air. It's such a popular show. It's unbelievable.
19: Yeah, it was great. I'm a super fan of the show too, so, you know, I would watch it on Sundays with everyone else. I wouldn't read the script. I was so into it because I'm Italian, and I was just so proud that we were making history, you know? And I loved the show, and I come from a family. My mom's a writer. She teaches playwriting. So for me, being on that caliber of writing and being able to read those scripts every week was just mind-blowing to be a part of that.
18: Just, yeah, amazing. You mentioned the puking scene. That's one way to look at it, but the heartbreak when you looked at the woman who sold you out, right, in your mind, in Adriana's mind, who sold you out, and just the look on your face was just like, it was heart-wrenching to me, you know, and she just, you know, naively, you know, got into this relationship. I was just, what a job you did, and like I said, no one has ever earned an Emmy more than you have. Thrilled to have you here. Congratulations on an incredible career. We're going to be watching Safe Room with you as it debuts, and again, it's on Lifetime. Drea, absolutely thrilled to have you. Congratulations on everything, an ongoing, wonderful career. Can't wait to talk to you again.
19: Thank you so much, man. Thanks for having me.
18: Drea DiMatteo has been our very special guest. And I'm a fan, as you could tell, of that show. I am a huge, monstrous Sopranos fan, and we've got a whole batch of them on here. And every time you get one, it's get a new one. I hate to group them all together, but really, in my mind, that's the greatest show I've ever seen and put together. And you know, again, people. Can dispute it. People could talk Breaking Bad, and I love Breaking Bad as well. But I mean, to me, The Sopranos is something that'll live forever. You know, I don't know how real gangsters see it. You know, if they scoff at it. I know a couple guys that are on the tough end, and they love The Sopranos. But they love The Godfather too. And I'm not sure they think of that as being a a true rendition of what went on. But it was just great TV. I mean, no matter how you slice it, it was just absolute great TV. James Gandolfini, if you ever saw him in True Romance, you could see why he got the role of Tony Soprano. That fight that he had with one of the Arquettes, I think it's Patricia Arquette, right? And I love that movie too. Tarantino wrote True Romance, and not to spoil, but I mean this brawl he had with this woman in that film. It's this sex worker, and it was just this brutal fight that he had with her in a bathroom. And I guess it's reminiscent. He got sprayed in the eyes. I didn't think of this until now, but Tony Soprano's fight with Ralph, fight to the death with Ralph, who we've had on the show, Joe Pantoliano. It was such a brutal, vicious scene, and you could see why Chase wanted him. David Chase wanted James Gandolfini in that role. Drea, she did a terrific job as Adriana. You could hear her here, and obviously she's so different when you hear her in an interview than she was in that scene. So it's not like she was playing herself. It's not like, she's gum snapping that type of gal, so to speak, that type of stereotype. She's a talented, talented woman. I mean, no question about it. It'd be interesting to see her in Safe Room and see her as a maniac. I've got to believe she's done a great job with that. But back to The Sopranos, we've had a whole host of people here from The Sopranos. I mean, I've had Burt Young on, a bunch of guys, and not that he's considered a Sopranos actor, but he was in that one, Another Toothpick, I think it was called. And he was in that episode, and he did a great role in that as Bobby Bacala's father. Mustang Sally was the guy that he ended up killing. And again, not to spoil, but if you haven't seen The Sopranos by now, you're either not going to watch it or you deserve to be spoiled on. Anyway, so Burt Young was there. Steve Sciarippa, too, we've had on the show a couple of times. He and Michael do the Talking Sopranos, which I've only listened to once or twice, and I haven't gotten into it from that standpoint. But I've seen the show. I've seen every show. I don't know how many times, about 5, 6, 10 times, certain ones. And, there's nothing like it in my mind. And, what's the episode called? Night

0: and just for some reason we just never connected for an interview, but I would love to have, she doesn't like to do interviews. She told me, she said she'll do one, but she really isn't crazy about it. And David Provo, who was Richie Aprile, who played that role incredibly, he wanted to do it. We went back and forth talking about doing interviews, and I don't know what happened. I don't know if he changed a number or something like that, but I know I met him at a party, and I was talking to him, and you know, I had a bunch of his friends on shows. And by the way, was he in a Mean Streets, Scorsese's Mean Street, David Provo. He was excellent in that. But what a role he played with as Richie Aprile. Frank McKay here, talking Sopranos in our own way here. And Drea Di Matteo has been our very special guest, played Adriana Laserva in The Sopranos and got offed by Sil. And again, I'm spoiling here, and you know, 10 years later, 12 years later, whatever it was, more than that, Stephen Van Sant's character finished her off and finding out she was an FBI informant. And the way they rolled that out, I thought was outstanding as well. You know, you kind of were feeling for her because we went through that journey with her. She was ratting. Yes, she was ratting. In her mind, she was somehow, some way, keeping herself out of jail and very naive. And Adriana wasn't brilliant by any means, and just kind of going along with the program. She was agonizing over it, and you know, stomach issues and all sorts of things there. But you felt for her. It wasn't the same thing, you know, when there were other rats in the show, and you know, it was Raymond. You know, when you heard that he was ratting, you just saw him as just a plain rat. And Jimmy, who's Jimmy, the heavyset guy, last name's escaping me now, but you saw him just as a rat. By the way, he's real quick. You know, he doesn't have any patience for anything. And I had him on, and I just kind of had to get him on and off. Vincent, Vinny. And I'm going blank here once again. But good, you know, it's great to get all of these guys. You know, every time you get a chance to grab one, you grab one. James Gandolfini would have been, you know, great. Unfortunately, you know, he passed. And, you know, one thing I got to say about James Gandolfini is I have a hard time watching him in anything else other than The Sopranos or True Romance. And he's such a great actor, but he's so recognizable from Tony Soprano. He's so typecast. But I even had a hard time when he was acting in The Sopranos in a different role during the coma, and he was going, you know, Kevin Finnegan or whatever that was, and Kevin Finnegan, I think it was, and he was playing this different role. What I had a hard time watching it. To me, James Gandolfini was Tony Soprano and never had to do anything else other than that role. Virgil, the role he played in True Romance, was just outstanding. And of course, that's what got you watch True Romance and watch him as Virgil, and you watch him fighting it out with Arquette in that scene, and you'll see why they picked him for Tony Soprano. It's you know, that's the closest I've seen to Tony Soprano from Gandolfini off of the show. It was just tremendous. Drea Di Matteo has been our very special guest, a wonderful actor, and she is an award-winning, an Emmy award-winning, and I'll tell you what, give her that role, that Emmy every year for the rest of her life. She was absolutely terrific in it. All right, listen, Sopranos, talking Sopranos here. Drea Di Matteo has been our very special guest. Safe Room is her latest. It sounds terrific. I'm looking forward to it. Lifetime original movie thriller. And Drea will be seen as a psychopath, someone on the other end, not the victim, but the predator. Frank McKay signing off. Thrilled to have Drea here with us. Frank McKay signing off. We'll see you all next time.
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3: For 103.9 LI News Radio, I'm Jay Oliver. Recent uptick in turtles being hit by vehicles near Lake Ronkonkoma now prompting action. Roughly a dozen turtles have been hit and killed recently while crossing Smithtown Boulevard from Lily Pond toward the lake. Now officials calling for a turtle tunnel to be installed with turtles to safely make their way to the water. Suffolk County Executive Ed Romaine's office said options are currently being explored. North Hempstead's recent budget proposal would freeze taxes for the fifth consecutive year. In fact, town taxes have been cut for the past 3 years. Town supervisor Jennifer DeSantis' office now estimating a nearly $1 million operating surplus in the general fund for fiscal 2026. Her proposal for North Hempstead's 2027 budget includes no cuts to programs or services, reductions in personnel through retirement incentives, and more. For 103.9 LI News Radio, I'm Jay Oliver. Today's news update brought to you by the Town of Islip Industrial Development Agency, where Long Island gets down to business.
6: ABC News, I'm Dave Packer. The lawsuit brought against Cornell University and seven of their students accused of taking part in a gang rape 2 years ago has put a spotlight on how the school handles these accusations. ABC's Aaron Katursky is in Ithaca, New York.
7: New York Governor Kathy Hochul, a member of Cornell's board, is calling for an independent investigation, saying the case raises serious questions about Cornell's campus culture. Cornell's own data show more than one in every three undergraduate women say they were sexually assaulted during their time at the Ivy League school.
6: Kentucky State Police investigating the deadly shooting of a trooper, Hayden Phillips. He was shot while on patrol along Interstate 65, and authorities are warning the public not to approach the suspected gunman. After a White House meeting, President Trump saying that AI leaders signed a, quote, constitution to police themselves. Florida carrying out its 16th execution of the year tonight, this time a lethal injection of a 77-year-old man convicted in a deadly hammer attack on a woman. This is ABC News.
8: Weather Center. For today, it's going to be mostly sunny, high 70. Partly cloudy tonight, low 60. Mostly sunny Thursday, high 72. Partly cloudy Thursday night, low 62. Friday, sunshine, high 76. Partly cloudy, a couple of showers Friday night, low 60. We'll have plenty of sunshine Saturday, high 66. For Sunday, it's going to be mostly cloudy with scattered showers, high 64. From the LI News Radio Weather Center, I'm meteorologist Jim Rinaldi.
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23: I'd like to welcome everyone. Frank McKay here with a very talented guy. You know Tretch from Naughty by Nature and just a wonderful rapper and songwriter, actor. You know him from The Sopranos, Oz, Soul Food, Empire. His latest is Equal Standard, and it's a must. Everyone's got to check it out. Tretch, how are you?
24: What's up with you? How y'all doing out there?
23: I'm doing great. Heard you speak about police brutality before, and you're not ranting and raving about it. You're more pragmatic.
24: No.
23: We got to figure this out. We're not getting anywhere by ranting and raving. And again, that's your approach, and I think you've been very sensible about the whole issue.
24: One thing with me as well, I've grown up where I have friends that I grew up with, family members that have become police officers. So I know the different realm of those that go out to honestly do their job and to serve and protect the community. So I can't come out there and say, I know from my experiences hand on every police officer that ever has done the job. I can't do that because I know great police officers and I know great people that work with the force that are on our side. But it's just like if you see a black man out there jogging in the middle of the street, he had to be stealing something. He has the right to get gunned down.
23: Yeah.
24: That's our fears. And everyone you see that is doing something or a certain color or culture or race doesn't mean that they fit the description of some people that might be the bad apples in the bunch.
23: Listen, no doubt about it. Amen to that. Give us a rundown on Equal Standard. I'm hearing great things about it. And without spoiling it, if you can, give us a rundown.
24: Well, basically, it goes into a routine local stop when a detective who's a detective in the hood basically gets into a problem with other officers. He's undercover. Basically, he doesn't have his ID or uniform on or anything else. Altercation happens every day in the hood with gangbangers, and it turns into a situation where so much of the police brutality on him, they decide to have a truce. So along with the truce, you see what's going on there where we as a people see no matter what side of the block you on, what side of the project, at the end of the day, we're looked at as equal as the enemy. So the equal standards there is like you're equally to blame as everyone else. So when you come back and see this type of energy that's in the community, it always is a time bomb. It always is a fuse that's lit. And if you don't get to the point where there's something in there to have a coordination to help defuse it, it's going to blow up on everyone that's involved, which is the community. And half the time when the community is always the ones that are doing everything they're supposed to do the right way that get hit the hardest and hurt the worst.
23: You play Trigger. What can you tell us about Trigger?
24: Trigger, it actually came from my rhyme style. Like, I have an automatic weapon. The T to the R to the E to the A to the C to the H is back. So they used to say, yo, you got an automatic rifle fire with little Trigger. You little Trigger on the microphone. So I took that, and then with Tretch, it was catchy. So Trigger Tretch just lasted and stayed on. So it was that rifle assault style, quick tongue, rapid repeat fire that got me the nickname Trigger.
23: It's been great watching you over the years and listening to you and just terrific on both ends. As an actor, and loved you in The Sopranos, terrific there. The whole thing is to do both of these things well for as long as you've been doing it is, you know, hey, listen, congratulations. You got to stay safe. Got to keep everybody safe. Keep being Joe Clark, the principal, and so forth. What can you do as far as giving us a place to follow you on social media and website? Where's the best place to see Equal Standard?
24: Naughty by Nature, wherever you could go on there and see everything that's going on as far as with Naughty. All my fans now, if they want to get with me, I'm not on social media directly at all. You know, it's not for everybody, but I do very special things. Like if you ever wanted a shout out from me or I done had proposals done and everything else, go to the Cameo app. Then you can get a personal shout out from Tretch there. Like I said, look out for the Family Business, number one show on BET, the new season coming up. I'm up on there. This is not just a movie, like I said, it's not just on police brutality. It's not a gangbanging movie, gangbangers against each other. It's a message and it's a conversation that has never been done before. So to get that movie, it's out right now, equalstandardmovie.com. Please go and get that. And stay always at, where would you want to see this movie going? I said, I would really want to see it in the prisons being played for prisoners. I would want to see it at the police academy when these police officers are being trained, because a lot of them go out there scared and not trained the right way to even be essential and productive in the community. So equalstandard.com, equalstandardmovie.com. Please, please go and see that. This is something you could watch with your children. They have to see different things going on, and this is really like a guideline to really show you what's going on and where we need to be going.
23: Now, listen, by all accounts, it's an important movie to watch for different reasons. It's supposed to be absolutely great. The message is important. Tretch, you're the best. Thank you very much for being here. Congratulations on all your success, and stay safe.
24: Love it. Thank y'all and appreciate. Thank y'all for having me. And Equal Standards is there. Love and be safe.
23: Tretch, everyone. Anthony Tretch Chris, to be exact. And, you know, look him up. He's from Naughty by Nature. Everyone knows them from OPP. It was a huge song. Been doing it a long time, you know, at a high level, big following. And again, Sopranos, Oz, Soul Food, Empire, Family Business is what he keeps, you know, pointing to. It is the number one show on BET. That's a big deal for him. You know, again, he said something in there that I thought was important just from a career standpoint. Part of it is happenstance, but he said he had a lot of films shot before the pandemic hit. And that's why you're going to be able to see him on different, you know, avenues. But check out Family Business. It's number one on BET. And especially check out Equal Standard. You know, it's an important message. You could diagnose it as you're watching it, as I will. Decide where you are and how they presented it. Ice-T is, you know, one of the stars of that, along with our very special guest here, Tretch, Anthony Tretch. Chris has been our very special guest. We'll see you all next time.
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23: I'd like to welcome everyone to the Frank McKay Show. Frank McKay here with the one and only Steve Schirripper. You know him from a lot of things. Of course, Blue Bloods and Sopranos. Talking Sopranos, which to me makes him a participant in the greatest show ever and the greatest podcast, everything else that comes along with it ever, between him and Michael Imperioli. Amazing what they did there. But anyway, his latest is a children's book called Willy Boy Eats the World. I'm ordering a bunch of them because I got a lot of friends who are totally into The Sopranos and they're going to get a kick out of it, and I'm going to give it to them as presents to give their kids, and I know they're going to just call me and chuckle. Listen, without further ado, Steve, how are you?
4: Good, Frank. Good. How are you doing, buddy? All good here.
23: Yeah, well, we're doing good, and you got some book signings coming up. You know, you're going to be here in Huntington, and you're going to be in Brooklyn, Westerly, Rhode Island, Ridgewood, New Jersey, too. I know we got folks there. Give out all those dates as we go along. How do you like this type of thing? You enjoy it? Seems like you do.
4: I do very much. You know, Frank, I did a few Hallmark movies, which I like very much. I did two of those last year. They were a lot of fun. No killing, no cursing, no yelling, no screaming, you know, just nice movies. And I kind of had this idea for my dog, which is like my son. I had this idea. We would make videos. I was eating a bag of popcorn. He stuck his head in the bag. So we posted it, and he's gotten over 100 million views. Me and my wife did it literally for fun. No monetizing, no nothing. It's about Willie, you know, I eat Italian food, obviously, and Willie meets a couple of dogs in the dog park. He takes me around New York City, the most diverse city and the most diverse food city, probably in the world. He shows me there's more to life than just Italian food. And he takes me on this great adventure, and it's a lot of fun. We've been doing a lot of press. We're doing the Today Show tomorrow, Kelly Clarkson, and a whole bunch of stuff, and book signings. The Strand, me and Michael Imperioli. Michael's actually the Strand bookstore in New York City tonight. Michael is moderating that, and then we're in Huntington tomorrow, the next chapter, and book ends, like you said, on Thursday, and Brooklyn, New York on Saturday, and then Westerly, Rhode Island, the United Theater. So we're doing a lot of fun. Willie comes with me. He's at all these events with me, and that's it. It's fun, man. This one's for me. This is just fun.
23: Yeah, well, listen, it's terrific. I think it's going to be fun for everyone. Willie, how does he like people? Is he a people dog?
4: Sometimes. He is sometimes, but he's a good boy. He's so smart, it's scary how smart he is, but we'll see. But he'll be there to say hello. You know, he did an episode of Blue Bloods. He was on an episode of Blue Bloods the last season. Loves the camera. He's a little bit of a ham. He sees that camera, he's okay. We'll see what he says to Al Roker tomorrow.
23: Yeah. It's a cool idea for a book if you think about it. You know, like, you're too close to it, but I'm just hearing about it for the first time. I didn't even read before I came to you here, but I mean, I love the concept, and it's a cool idea for a children's book. You know, you're walking your dog, and, you know, he's so used to Italian food, and you're just kind of doing almost an Epcot-type deal in New York City, and you're being led by your dog. I don't know, it's cool. It's a very cool idea. I could almost see it, not live action, but animated on TV somewhere.
4: Yeah, yeah. A lot of people have said that. You know, listen, the message is to try new things. Whether you're a kid, whether you're old like me, you know, it's okay to try new things. A lot of us are stubborn and stick to our ways, and that's kind of the message in the book. Young kids, they, you know, have their eating habits. And like I said, we eat everything from Mexican food to Brazilian food to soul food to sushi. He takes me on this great adventure. You know, here in New York, obviously, you get whatever you want, any kind of food from any country. In real life, he eats everything. He loves pizza. He loves Mexican food. You know, there's nothing, the only thing I find out he hasn't eaten, he doesn't like, is a lemon. I tried to get him to lick a lemon. He wouldn't.
23: He's smart.
4: Otherwise, he doesn't turn anything down, Frank.
23: I'm going to keep you on schedule. I know you got a lot of people to talk to you, but listen, terrific. Just congratulations to you, Willie, your wife. This is just wonderful what you're doing and what you said about trying different things. You seem to do that in your career, especially now and since The Sopranos. And I don't know, you're just hitting home runs all over the place. So congratulations to you. Take a bow. Can't wait to get my copies of the books. We're going to be talking up Huntington and the Ridgewood, New Jersey, and Brooklyn for sure. Listen, congrats on the book, and it's going to be a big hit, I know. Steve Scirippa. Oh, give us a website or a social media site if you can.
4: Instagram, Steve Scirippa Official.
23: Way to go, Steve. Thank you so much for being here.
4: Frank, thank you, my friend. We'll talk soon. Thanks a lot.
23: Steve Scirippa, everyone. It's a child's book. It's a children's book written by a Sopranos actor. And I don't know that that's been done before, but he's terrific. Name of the book, again, is Willie Boy Eats the World. Of course, Willie Boy is Steve Scirippa's dog. And you know him from Bobby Bacala fame, Blue Bloods fame. And, you know, you hear the voice and, you know, you could connect that to so many things and so many different roles. I'm a huge Sopranos fan. We've had Steve quite a bit. You know, he's a terrific guy. He and Michael Imperioli are buddies. And if you haven't seen Talking Sopranos, when I tell you it's the best podcast about a TV show ever. It's the best podcast about a TV show ever. Two of these guys, obviously, they open door policy with everybody you could imagine. You know, everyone from David Chase to, you know, Lorraine Bracco. You know, everybody goes on that show, or went on that show, I should say, when they were just actively doing it. And they did Talking Sopranos on stage. You know, the live Talking Sopranos part, and they were terrific there. Our friend J.D. Sarantakos, Chris Angel's brother, and I've known him for, you know, 30 years when we first started managing. Chris Angel, I was his first manager along with my brother and his producer. He was a singer-magician, and we ended up with a development deal with Jim Lewis over at Mercury Records. J.D. is bringing people on the stage at his theater, the Belmore Theater. It's basically doing what Steve Scirippa and Michael Imperioli started doing, and that's doing live performances, talking about Sopranos episodes and what it was like to do this one or that one. Those guys are following, you know, JD is following in the footsteps of Michael and Steve Scirippa. But, you know, you hear the voice. He's got the great Italian New York accent, New Jersey accent, whatever you want to say. You know, you could tell he's real deal. You know, he's whatever. He came in. He had to wear a fat suit sometime. Someone around here, and I know a lot of people listening are from law enforcement, but Vito Dagnello, the head of the corrections union a time ago, and a good guy, Vito Dagnello, he tried out for Bobby Bacala. He tried out for the role of Bobby Bacala, and he's a big guy. I'm sure that's the case. I remember hearing it. I remember talking to him about it. I don't think I ever talked to him on air about it. Just kind of interesting. But the guy who got that role was Steve Schirripa. You know, he came in, and he was an afterthought, but he was, you know, whipping boy for Tony because Uncle Jr. and the Scripps, you know, tried to kill Tony. And then Bacala was errand boy. He was Uncle Jr.'s errand boy. So they kind of beat him up in the first episode, beat him up verbally and put him down. But it turned out to be a very complex character, different type of character than they were used to. And he had ups and downs, but, you know, really put together a great career. Check out Steve, especially the Huntington show. Go to Steve Schirripa on Instagram, and he'll have all of this listed. Brooklyn, Ridgewood, New Jersey, and, you know, everywhere else they tell you to go. Frank McKay signing off. Steve Schirripa has been a very special guest today, and we'll see you all next time on The Frank McKay Show.
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23: I'd like to welcome everyone. Frank McKay here with a very talented man, and he seems to constantly get work for a good reason. He is very, very good at what he does. Actor Stephen Ogg is our very special guest. Gamers will hound you that he is Trevor. Grand Theft Auto 5, he'll always be known as Trevor for them, but I know him from great work in Better Call Saul and The Walking Dead and Westworld, so many other things. Snowpiercer is his latest. You could see that on May 17th. That is on TNT, and it's supposed to be absolutely great. Stephen, how are you?
6: I'm doing well as can be. How are you doing?
23: Thrilled to have you, Stephen Ogg. Snowpiercer, what can you tell us about Snowpiercer that doesn't spoil it for us?
6: When we start the show on Sunday, we're 7 years into a train that's 1,001 trains long, circumnavigating a globe that has been frozen over, polar freeze, and we have a train that has first class that bought tickets and initially had no problems getting on the train. And then at the back, we have the tailies, which is where my character Pike resides. And those are people that fought to get on. They didn't have the money to get a ticket. So they felt, you know, it's like Noah's Ark. Hey, we should be able to survive. So they're in the back and they're being fed cockroach, bug bars, basically treated like animals. And 7 years in, as the show starts, we're starting to see people want change, a little more equality. Little more treat us like humans, not like animals. Different people have different ideas, obviously, as to how to achieve this equality, a little more democracy. And this is where the journey begins, is we're 7 years into this epic train ride.
23: A show like this, I think, is going to go over well. It sounds terrific, and I know there's a lot of other folks in it. Who else is in the cast with you?
6: Jennifer Connelly, David Diggs, Allison Wright, Mickey Sumner, the cast goes on. I mean, it's an ensemble. It's really incredible. The people on it, the talent on it. It's an endless list. It's exciting. It's a very, very fun show. A lot of different characters.
23: Well, listen, congratulations on Snowpiercer. I'll talk about it after you leave as well. Everyone's got to see it May 17th on TNT. Stephen Ogg. Stephen, do you have a website or a social media site you can point us to?
6: I mean, I'm just on the Instagram. That's my last social media thing that is kind of my art installation, and that's just OGG_Steven with the blue check mark on it, and that's sort of where I like to post things for, you know, entertain people or get them thinking. It's, I call it my art installation because I just sort of do my little bit. I like the words. I like to write down things and just post them on the wall and walk out of the room and allow people to ponder them or enjoy them or laugh at them or feel something or just, you know, that's my last social media thing. I enjoy doing that on the gram, on the Instagram.
23: Listen, be safe. First of all, congratulations on an amazing body of work. And thank you very much for being here and spending a little bit of time with us.
6: Thank you very much. And I hope everyone out there stays safe and healthy.
23: Snowpiercer, everyone, is his latest. It's on TNT. And you can see that, and you'll be streaming, be able to stream it. It's a sci-fi film. It's very interesting. Stephen Ogg is someone who's well-known to gamers. He is a legend to folks that are into gaming. Grand Theft Auto 5, Trevor Phillips, which is a big, big deal to so many folks out there, maybe folks listening, but folks that aren't gamers. I'm not a gamer, but my kids are all gamers, and they all know Stephen Ogg from Grand Theft Auto, but he's been Westworld, Better Call Saul, and The Walking Dead, Soulless. He played the lead. I'll tell you what, he has put together a fantastic career, and hopefully he gets back out there. Tremendously successful actor, Stephen Ogg, and it's OGG. If you want to look him up, he's got an incredible resume. Look up his IMDb, look up his page. But again, The Walking Dead, Better Call Saul, Westworld, and Snowpiercer coming up. Check out the sci-fi film Snowpiercer, Trevor Phillips, and Grand Theft Auto 5. For those who are big gamers, you'll always know him as that. But Stephen Ogg has been our guest. Thank you for signing up. Until next time.
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27: 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It's the Chris Hahn Daily Rant.
28: Still no apology from Senator Schmidt. In fact, just the opposite. He has doubled down on his ridiculous allegation that Jack Smith was at an Atlanta Hawks game on a specific date when he was clearly, and there is video evidence of it now, at the Hawkeyes game, the Iowa Hawkeyes game, which was happening in Maryland. I also don't understand what they were trying to get at there. Like, was he trying to say that he
3: coordinated with Fonnie Willis. I don't know. Here's what I know. There was a Senate hearing yesterday where there was a lot of yelling and pounding of the table, and we learned absolutely nothing other than Jack Smith enjoyed watching Caitlin Clark hit her famous trademark threes, right? Logo threes, as you will. I used to work in the Senate. Some of you might know that about me. When I worked in the Senate, if there was a hearing, you learn things at the hearing. Because the Senate has, you know, senators have large staffs and lots of resources. And when you're in the majority and your own party holds the White House, you also have access to all of the federal government at your family. I mean, you have access to the federal government anyway when you're a senator. To learn things, to research things, to provide information. So when a Senate hearing happens, when the country's at war and the economy is tanking and gas is $4.60 a gallon and diesel is like almost $7 a gallon, and you learn nothing about a topic that should have been resolved years ago, you ask, why'd they have the hearing, right? What were they trying to do? I'll tell you what they're trying to do. They were trying to distract you from all those other things and say, look at this bad guy, which he's not a bad guy, right? Here's what drives me crazy. On January 6th, 2021, armed, dangerous people who were encouraged to be there by Donald Trump stormed the Capitol. They beat up police officers. They damaged property. They intimidated lawmakers. They wanted to stop the counting of the ballots. And the Republicans in Congress want to prosecute the cops. You know, Jack Smith was a U.S. attorney. He's doing his job as a U.S. attorney. And they want to prosecute him. I've seen some dumb BS things in my day. But this is among the dumbest things they are doing. And it all is like, look, the thing that surprises me the most, this is all their way of trying to gin up the MAGA base. And the MAGA base that is still with Trump does not need to be ginned up. They're probably going to come out, maybe not in as great a numbers as if Trump was on the ballot. The people that they lost were not the MAGA base, right? They were people who leaned right, who now have been fooled by the president for a second time, right? Fool me once, shame on you. Fool me twice, shame on me. Those voters who are angry are going to blame whatever Republicans on the ballot. And if you go there and you hold hearings and you act like there's nothing to look at here and you have no ability to influence anything in this country and try to make people's lives better, when you could enact the War Powers Act by a veto-proof majority, because every Democrat would vote for it, and you could end the freaking war, force Trump to negotiate a truce, maybe force Trump to renegotiate and put back on the table the deal that Obama made that now Trump is going to get a worse deal of. Stop. I know that some of you are out there in the car saying, no, Trump's still a... Stop. How many times is he going to show you how incompetent he is before you actually admit he's incompetent? I know you're yelling at the radio, you're blaming me, you're saying I don't know what I'm talking about. Okay. You are blind by what? He is not Jesus Christ. He is not the New York Yankees. He is the president of the United States, and he works for you, and he has failed you. When people work for you and they fail you, you fire them. If you hire somebody to mow your lawn and instead they paint your house a color you didn't ask them to paint it, you would fire them. That's what's going on here. You hired a guy who was going to get the economy on track and not go to war. How's that working out for you? You think it's going swell? Because if you do, maybe you shouldn't be driving. Listen to this. I'll be right back.
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3: 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Those are my socials. I hope you're following me on those socials. I got a lot of clips up from my CNN appearance the other night. 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And of course, watch me on News Nation. I'm on there a ton. I was on there earlier yesterday, be on in a couple days. Just keep watching, and I pop up there all the time. So, let me just talk for a minute about Pete Hegseth. You know, I love to talk about Pete Hegseth. Pete Hegseth, gave his State of the Force address, on Wednesday. And I think that AI wrote the speech because it was almost the same exact speech as it gave last year. Talked about no beardos or chubby people. Meanwhile, he's firing generals because they're chubby. Guys who've been in the army for 40 years, he's firing because they're chubby. Okay. Look, I don't think he's done a good job waging this war. Never seen the United States run out of weapons, right? Run out of really what we've run out of is these interceptor weapons, these defensive weapons. That's Pete, because he's focused on lethality and the fighting force. He also introduced that he's going to have a director of faith or religious office of religious affairs. I think that's what they're calling it. Pete used to be addicted to something, I think. I don't know. See, I've been around people who know him. They say that he liked to drink. And I'm happy that he doesn't do that anymore. I'm happy for him, happy for his family. But he definitely traded that addiction in for another one, right? He belongs to this wacky church that, you know, doesn't think that women are equal to men. And now he wants to put that in our military. I guess if Pete was doing everything else right and he wanted to have some sort of personal initiative, he could. From what I understand, the chaplain in the military, they try to make every religion feel welcome. I doubt Pete's going to make every religion feel welcome. Pete hasn't done anything right. I think that the first person that needs to be impeached in January is Pete Hegseth. I think he should get impeached, like, when they come back. In fact, look, Mike Johnson adjourned the House of Representatives because Pete Hegseth was going to be impeached in the House of Representatives by Republicans. With a Republican majority House, he was going to be impeached, and there would have been a trial in the Senate, and they would have had to defend all of his nonsense, including government contracts going to the president's sons, military contracts going to the president's sons, companies controlled or invested heavily in by them. And also all this wacky stuff he's doing, firing generals, making us less prepared. I am dumbfounded that this war has gone so poorly and nobody has been fired. And I am also dumbfounded when Republicans say we have won the war. We have? Well, why are my gas prices coming down? They say, oh, oil's moving through the Strait of Hormuz. Some, not nearly the volume that happened pre-war. And of course, the Iranians are attacking other avenues where oil would be leaving Saudi Arabia and other Middle East states. Now, Republicans, including the president, are considering the government controlling the diesel market in the United States of America. For the uninitiated, that is socialism at its highest level. Like, this is not being proposed by Zoran Mamdani. This is being proposed by Mike Rogers. And then in the next breath, he'll call his opponent, who is also not proposing this, Abdul al-Sayed, he'll call him a communist. No, no. The government controlling the diesel fuel market in the United States of America is the definition of socialism, or as the Republicans are calling it today, communism. It actually is communism, because socialism is actually a safety net by the government. Communism is the government controlling an actual industry, which is what they want. Again, you know, I get called a socialist every day by people who I am much better at capitalism than. I'm sure that some of you are in your cars right now calling me a socialist. I'm telling you right now, I'm better at capitalism than you. Almost all. I'm sure that, look, I'm sure there's some of you in there that are better at it than me, for sure, statistically. I'm not, you know, but I'm better at it than most of you. I also love it when guys who are going to their government job with their government pension call me a socialist. Because I don't have any of those things. So I just, you know, again, Pete Hegseth is responsible for a great deal of this. Not only has he waged war poorly, he also talked the president into going to war. So I think the president should do us all a favor and remove him himself so that the Congress doesn't have to do it for him, which I think they will. And I think there'll be a lot of Republican votes to do it as well. He should have never been made Secretary of Defense. And RFK Jr., he's going to be, they're coming for him too. I don't think Donald Trump will be impeached, but I think those two knuckleheads will be. And I think it'll be a great day for America when a bipartisan supported impeachment movement goes and gets rid of the, both of them. I believe impeachment needs to be bipartisan. You can't just have a partisan impeachment. That's ridiculous. Let's hope it happens. Let's hope people come to their senses. And I think they will. I'm Chris Hahn, and that's The Daily Rant.
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And once again, welcome back to our edition here having to do with history, folks. This segment of our program is brought to you by the Suffolk County Police Benevolent Association. The PBA is serves to support law enforcement, participate in special events and programs all designed to help and protect our community. They care about you and keeping us all safe. From the anti-drinking and driving campaigns to protecting our children with education on the Megan's Law, the PBA promotes a great relationship between the police and the people it's sworn to serve. Suffolk County, one of the safest counties in the country. PBA takes pride in a strong belief in our security. They have honored our fallen heroes and contributed greatly to our suburban way of life. Need to know more? Write to the website, folks, www.suffolkcountypba.org. Lou Savillo, president. Let's get right into it. Yes, that's right, folks. You heard me say it, doing another history segment, getting a lot of good feedback, as I've been saying throughout the course of the program, getting a lot of good feedback to this. We've got some good topics. And I keep thinking about, you've heard me say this many times during the publication and the writing of the Declaration of Independence, and you'll hear me say it during the course of this program, that it was Abigail Adams that wrote to John Adams about this whole declaration. We hold these truths to be self-evident that all men are created equal. Abigail, you know, she was a lady, and she didn't like it. She said, come on, man, stop with the man stuff. Let's remember the ladies. So we're going to spend some time, we'll hear from Tony Coates, Tony will be calling in, and we'll be remembering the ladies on this program and talking about that, that what happened? I mean, what happened with us there? But that's okay, that's history. That's history, and that's why we have, in order to form a more perfect union. In my mind, I call that the evolution of our democracy, and that was a big part of it. You know, many people are listening to our history series, and they ask me, well, you know, I want to go into this deeper and so on, and you know, we as Americans, as you all know, we pay a lot of money for taxes. And one of the things that we pay for is the Smithsonian. And I don't know if we've ever been there, folks, but the Smithsonian Museum of American History is fascinating. What you can see there, it's incredible. So on your next trip, and I hope that you've made trips there, because it is our capital. It's safer now from what they say. The crime rates are down precipitously. That you can go there and you could rent a car, you park your car, and you can walk into the various rows and rows and rows of the museum. But the American History Museum is fascinating. You go through different displays. You can see the uniforms of the different wars. What did the soldiers wear during the American Revolution? And you can see them all in their total with the mannequins and so on. It's fascinating. The type of weaponry that we use during the various wars. And it wasn't all about wars. It was about some of the topics that we'll take up today. You know, the whole concept of Rosie the Riveter. And we're going to talk a little bit about that fascinating history of women in our country and the role that was taken by women during World War II, for argument's sake. And, again, you could see a lot of that. So it's like the American Museum of Natural History, American Museum of History is like a scrapbook, but a lot more elaborate than that. But it's a scrapbook of American history that we as Americans have a right to

It's terrible. It wouldn't have been feasible to do that. And it probably, slavery would have died out. You wouldn't have needed it. But once the cotton gin was the way in which to take the cotton of the southern plantations and actually make it more into the mass production of it, you needed the labor out in the field to bring the cotton in order to, you know, produce what they needed to in terms of the cloth and so on. So the cotton gin, Eli Whitney's cotton gin really led to the big part of the spread of slavery. And also the keeping of the institution of slavery. So all of that is there. I mean, you can look at Henry Ford's first concept of the internal combustion engine and how it was going to run the horseless buggy, the horseless carriage, so to speak, where the whole idea of the automobile was, you know, you got a guy like Henry Ford and others, by the way. He wasn't just the only one. There were other ones that were producing automobiles in the late 1890s. I mean, pretty incredible. Before the mass production and the ability to put them through the assembly line, which is what Henry Ford adopted that, knew that it was too expensive to produce automobiles unless we have interchangeable parts, unless we had that one person does the same thing. A little boring, but one person does the same thing. So they were looking at that as a major focus of what we were talking about. So that was another part of the whole institution of the automobile and so on, and what that stood for. You can see all that at the Smithsonian. And again, what the first, Henry Ford had a vision, and he took a cart, and he, at the time there was some internal combustion engines that were kicking around. They could be developed by using machines and machinery and being able to produce the actual cylinders and the valves and what it represented. I mean, could you imagine making an engine by crafting it, not by going and saying, well, I need a valve head or I need a piston, that this all had to be produced. And they were doing that and then found the mechanism to produce the spark and to produce the electricity necessary to get the engine to fire, the coil system and so on. And they were able to do that. And that's what inventions are all about. But only in America can things like that happen. There were Europeans experimenting with internal combustion cars, but Henry Ford was really the first to produce them en masse. And there's a lot there at the Smithsonian about Henry Ford and how changing America in the late 1800s. Nobody had a car. I mean, it took a while for people to start to get into that a little bit. By 1910, there were cars that were being produced. By 1915, 1916, you started to see the Model T. And then after that came the Model A. And then came the Model B. So they were like producing those. And like Henry Ford said, yeah, buy a car from me. You can get any color you want as long as it's black. And that was true. He really did say that. So, and all of this is part of that history museum. So you can dabble in American history by going to the Smithsonian. And you can go from floor to floor. And you can go from exhibit to exhibit. And you get to see all these different things. So that's a trip that you should plan. And if you're interested in American history, the American History Museum down there by the run by the Smithsonian Institute. Pretty incredible. I'm trying to think what else is there that I found fascinating, you know. Well, of course, inventions are big. You know, the telegraph, the telephone, I mean, the light bulb, Edison's light bulb, and how that was produced. And I mean, talk about the intricacy. They had to produce electricity. I mean, yes, he could produce the light bulb that would work with electricity. You could produce electricity on a small basis, but how do you light up a whole city? And forget about a city. They were producing these electrical output plants that basically covered one square block, you know, four blocks, let's say a square, not even a square mile, that would have to have an entire electrical grid built just for a very small area. So it took a while for them to figure it out. Well, how do we get bigger than that? How do we provide electricity to people that live in the city? Forget the people in the country. They're going to have to do their own thing, but, you know, trying to move electricity and all of that, just all part of what many of us call the wonderful 20th century, because the 20th century had all of this. But we do have a museum, and we do have all of this on record, and what it means, and the fact that you can see so much of it. And they have the beginning television sets. You know, there were television sets in the 1930s. A lot of people don't know this. But America didn't embrace the TV until after World War II, because they were a little expensive. And there was only like one or two broadcasting networks.
I think the Milton Burrow show was really

one of the first syndicated shows that occurred in the 1950s. So television did make its debut in the 1939 World's Fair, where people got to see a screen with people talking on it. It was kind of cool. And, of course, they were saying World's Fair tries to predict the future. This was 1939. It was in Flushing, just like the 1964-65 World's Fair was in Flushing Meadows in Queens. And people were introduced that this is going to be the wave of the future. Okay. And then, of course, they introduced color TV and all of that. All available. You can see all of the early days of this at this one museum at the Smithsonian. So just a fascinating walk through history. So, and as we do these history shows, one could always relate to what you can see at the Smithsonian and what it all kind of represents and, you know, again, tries to put out there of what, as Americans, two things was ingenuity and, of course, accomplishment. And we had that with Edison. We had that with Ford, with so many of the inventors of the time that had a vision. You know, can't forget Orville and Wilbur Wright, you know, again, the first flight that's showing you the first developments of airplanes. I guess I could call them airplanes, even though in the beginning they certainly did. They look more like bicycles with wings, but for the most part, that's what it was. But anyway, I've got a great show coming up today, folks. Just stay with us. I'm Tom Shillero. We'll be right back.

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2: For 103.9 LI News Radio, I'm Jay Oliver, a Long Island high schooler, now one of the world's premier taekwondo competitors. Preston Park, a senior at Walt Whitman High School, took home the silver medal for Team USA, the 14th World Taekwondo Busmae Championships in South Korea last month. Overall, Team USA finishing with 2 golds, 5 silvers, and 10 bronze medals in the competition. No judge, no problem. The New York Yankees now moving into the American League Division Series. After a 2-game sweep of the Red Sox in the AL wildcard, Max Fried going 6 innings last night. He struck out 6 for New York, while the offense did their job for the second consecutive night. The Yanks now to face their familiar foe, the Tampa Bay Rays. That'll start this weekend in Tampa, a best-of-5. The Rays holding a 1-game edge on the Yanks in their regular season series. But the last time the two teams met, it was New York taking 3 out of 4. For 103.9 LI News Radio, I'm Jay Oliver. Today's news update brought to you by the Town of Islip Industrial Development Agency, where Long Island gets down to business.
3: ABC News, I'm Dave Packer. The lawsuit brought against Cornell University and 7 of their students accused of taking part in a gang rape 2 years ago has put a spotlight on how the school handles these accusations. ABC's Aaron Katursky is in Ithaca, New York.
4: New York Governor Kathy Hochul, a member of Cornell's board, is calling for an independent investigation, saying the case raises serious questions about Cornell's campus culture. Cornell's own data show more than 1 in every 3 undergraduate women say they were sexually assaulted during their time at the Ivy League school.
3: Kentucky State Police investigating the deadly shooting of a trooper, Hayden Phillips. He was shot while on patrol along Interstate 65, and authorities are warning the public not to approach the suspected gunman. After a White House meeting, President Trump saying that AI leaders signed a, quote, constitution to police themselves. Florida carrying out its 16th execution of the year tonight, this time a lethal injection of a 77-year-old man convicted in a deadly hammer attack on a woman. This is ABC News.
5: Weather Center. For today, it's going to be mostly sunny, high 70, partly cloudy tonight, low 60. Mostly sunny Thursday, high 72. Partly cloudy Thursday night, low 62. Friday, sunshine, high 76. Partly cloudy, a couple of showers Friday night, low 60. We'll have plenty of sunshine Saturday, high 66. For Sunday, it's going to be mostly cloudy with scattered showers, high 64. From the LI News Radio Weather Center, I'm meteorologist Jim Rinaldi.
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20: And once again, welcome back. Right in the middle of one of our great history shows. Just love doing this. And our regular contributor on a midday show, Anthony Coates, is a main part of this history series that we have decided to do here at LI News Radio. A lot of good feedback, as I said in the opening monologue. And it certainly means a lot. It means a lot to me. I know it means a lot to Tony. Get a chance to talk about so much learned knowledge that we've had over the years. And to put it out there and to try to compare it to modern-day America, which is a big part of it. And so today's topic is going to be absolutely, to me, I love this topic. To me, I'm an underdog person. I believe in what America stood for, that anybody could rise up and so on. But we, you know, again, we had an evolution of our democracy, which means it has evolved under the Constitution to finally meet to our foundation of that all men are created equal. Tony and I had a great conversation in one of our previous shows about the institution of slavery and how did that fit, and it was just a fascinating show, and I love doing it. So now what we're going to talk about, the fact that in most of history, what do we say? John Adams, Thomas Jefferson, George Washington, Neil Armstrong, John Glenn, and of course, John F. Kennedy, Franklin Delano Roosevelt. Do you notice something about those words, folks? Something about it? That there's a gender identification? Yes, or men. So now we're going to do, in the words of Abigail Adams, well, what about the ladies? Tony and I are going to talk about the ladies. Tony Coates, what say you about this topic?
21: Fascinating topic to tackle, being tackled by two men. But yeah, American history, I mean, even the documents, right? All men are created equal. Women have been discriminated against in this country's history since the beginning of this country. And it's really only after, I mean, look, in my lifetime, my dad passed away when I was young. My mom couldn't get credit because she was a single woman. A woman had to have a credit card via her husband. Otherwise, she couldn't get a credit card. So, I mean, that's where we've been. We're moving forward as a country, and I think this is a fascinating topic to talk about.
20: It certainly is. and then women had to almost rise to the occasion without permission, such as the Revolutionary War. And so what we'll do, folks, this is going to be our two segments, but I think if you have any sort of a casual interest in this, because it's a fascinating subject, that women didn't say, okay, we're second-class citizens. They felt treated that way, but they didn't accept it. And we have a whole list of women in our history. And again, I always say George and John and Thomas, you know, they were all there, Neil Armstrong and so on. We could easily say that. But we're not saying too much about Abigail and Harriet and Molly and Anna Strong and Amelia Earhart or anything like that. We don't tend to, you know, underscore that facet of American history. I always like to go back to the letters between John Adams and Abigail Adams. And certainly we don't think of women of her time as thinking about women's rights and so on. You know, the suffragette movement, which we'll hit on that just a little bit too. But when John Adams was all excited about the Declaration of Independence, he wrote to her, but she, right away, the first thing she thought about, and she wrote back to him, and this is published, published in the letters between John and Abigail, is remember the ladies. And she clearly meant that if we're going to establish a country, we're part of that country too. I would ask her whether she was ahead of her time, or was she thinking outside the box, or was this almost a natural progression when you talk about the new experiment of an independent country not tied to any sort of monarchy and the concept of a republic? I don't know if she was really outside the box. What do you say, Tom?
21: Well, Abigail Adams is, when you say ahead of her time, absolutely ahead of her time, is that she was really almost, I don't want to say a co-president, but she was certainly a confidant of John Adams in both the founding of the Republic and as president of the United States. And she was an absolutely extraordinary witness to the Revolution and was a part of so many of the decisions that were made. And she, like so many wives of the period, you know, kind of kept Adams and his affairs, financial and otherwise, having to do with their farm and their life in order so that he could pursue this life. And in those days, a woman really couldn't come forward and be at the cutting edge, but she was at the cutting edge, is that she was not only to use your phrase or her phrase, quoting her, remember the ladies, but she was also an advocate of women's education much, much earlier than that was an issue on the table. She was an opponent of slavery. She was our first lady, and she advocated for women and for the propelling forward of the country. And let's not forget, she also was the mother of another president, you know, her son, John Quincy Adams. So, she was intimately involved in so much of the beginning of the country. I'm always, it has nothing to do with women per se, but one of the most interesting bits of history are the letters back and forth from John Adams to Abigail Adams and back and forth, is that I would urge anybody to pick up a book. And there's a number of good ones. You can go to even eBay and for a couple of bucks, buy one of those books. They'll mail them to you for free. But one of the exchanges I always loved for what it had to say about this country, but also about what we all hope our future is, that when John Adams wrote and said that I will study government, he was sort of a reluctant part of the Revolution. I'll study government, politics, and war so that our sons can study mathematics and philosophy, and that their sons can participate in painting and poetry and music and tapestry and porcelain. And so it was this desire that we would, through politics, make a better world. And I think so much of that revolved around Abigail Adams and what they almost fostered and kindled as the beginning of this country together. And I think it's a really lost part of history.
20: Okay, yeah. Folks, we have so much to talk about. These are like women that, in my mind, not all of them, have been lost in history to a certain extent. So we're gonna try to go through the list, as I said, the two segments, and I think it's important. And particularly if you happen to be of the female gender listening to this program right now, you're gonna love it. Cause I love it. I think it's amazing that, America, to live up to its promise. Yes, we took up the topic of slavery, on a previous history show, but, I think this is a topic that needs to talk about the equality of citizens, the equality of people. And, somehow in the founding of this country. So, the American Revolution, big part of it. We think of men. We think of all of the, General Knox, General Washington. You think of all of that. Benedict Arnold, who actually did a pretty good job until he decided to switch sides and so on. You think of men, you know, in terms of what they were able to accomplish on the battlefield. So there was a concept called Molly Pitcher. Molly Pitcher was not a real person, but what Molly Pitcher was, she was indicative of Mary Ludwig Hayes and Margaret Corbin, and also to a lesser extent of Deborah Simpson. These are women that went to the camps, to be with their husbands when they were camped at Valley Forge, particularly Valley Forge. And, Margaret Ludwig Hayes fought in the Battle of Mammoth, when her husband was stricken and, was shot down, in other words, he was injured on the battlefield, took up the cannons and began firing. And so much so that she was recognized by George Washington. So they actually participated in the American Revolution. And I mentioned their names, like I said, Mary Hayes and Margaret Corbin. As far as, Deborah Simpson, she actually dressed up as a man and, enlisted because she wanted to fight. Are they the unsung heroes? How come we don't talk about them, Tony Coates?
21: Yeah, it's funny. Everyone knows the phrase Molly Pitcher, which is really kind of an amalgam. You hit on it as Mary Ludwig Hayes, but it's really an amalgam of a number of women and almost symbolic of the women that participated alongside the Continental soldiers. Again, something that's kind of lost to history. We just know Molly Pitcher. And for folks listening, is that basically that name came from Hayes, the woman we're speaking about, carrying water to the troops and in pitchers. And so it became Molly Pitcher. Molly Pitcher then kind of became the phrase for all of these women that manned, I'll use the phrase, the lines and helped the artillery crew, stay at their cannons and fight the remainder of the battle. And so, sort of the way Rosie the Riveter was an amalgam of a number of the women that went into the factories, and basically it was our material output that won World War II for us alongside the bravery of our soldiers. But really it was our equipment that made that happen. And same with the revolution, is that it was the fact that we could fend off the British. And it was through the contributions of people like Molly Pitcher, which is, as I said, an amalgam for a number of different women who played a key role.
20: I want to question our listeners that, of course, we're bringing up the names that were recorded. One of the great authors who spent, to my understanding, the whole American Revolution in uniform and wrote his memoirs, Joseph Plum Martin, and I've read extensively of him, and his memoirs were published in 1830. Talk about an oral history of the American Revolution. It was him, Joseph Plum Martin, who was everywhere. Battle of Long Island, Bunker Hill, and then, of course, Yorktown later on, all the different battles, all the different campaigns. And he recorded all of it. Incredible reading. He did note some of this bravery of the women. And that's where a lot of this information comes. But I also want to caution our listeners that there were thousands more that you don't know about. Because we didn't have CNN or Fox News Radio or LI News Radio on the scene saying, look, there's a woman, she's getting involved with the artillery. They didn't do that. It's just that by nature, and by a freak of history, they got recorded. So I want to make that known, because maybe throughout history we haven't did the major contributions of women as much as we should have. Obviously, it's there. We know about it and so on. And again, I'm trying to take this chronologically. You jumped up to Rosie the Riveter. We're going to get to Rosie the Riveter. I love Rosie the Riveter. And we're going to get to her. And but let's talk Anna Strong. Let's go back to your roots in Setauket. Anna Strong. My God, she was married to Celia Strong, who actually became a New York State Senator after the Revolution. But she found herself in the middle of the Washington Spy Network, and she volunteered. And, you know, she hung out the black petticoat and the white petticoat to signal, I got information for those across the Long Island Sound. Come and get it. And they would, she would pass out information that she got from York City, known as New York now. And they would come. I mean, that was, intelligence is so important in warfare. And she was a key component of it. Anna Strong, man, you can go to her gravestone and you could see it over there on Strong's neck. She to me is a hero of our history. And yet, and she happened to be a woman. Tony?
21: I grew up in Setauket. Everyone, when you're in the car and you get to the Setauket Village Green, right off 25A in the center of town, if you take the road down to Dyke Road, that's Strong's Neck, named after the Strong family and Nana Strong being a matriarch. And, you know, so what are the contributions? That was the whole Culper intelligence network and spy ring that we hear about, but maybe not know about. But it was very important information that was vital to the same way the Enigma machine telegraphed to us the movements of troops during World War II. The Culper spy network was never broken. It lasted through the entire Revolutionary War. It provided vital data. People forget that New York was occupied by British troops. Washington ultimately had to liberate it again. And Anna Strong was an intricate part of a network that was, as I said, never uncovered, never a peep. We didn't know about its contributions until well after the war. George Washington himself didn't know who the people were. But they operated in a very dangerous situation, dangerous territory. She provided a real useful social cover for using her petticoat network to on a clothesline to signal when to pick up materials. It's a real key hinge in the war. Things could have changed, and we might be speaking with British accents right now. And Anna Strong was a part of it. Again, not lost to history because those of us on Long Island know of the story. But important to keep telling that history because it was a contribution of a woman who was proud but quiet during the war, and a lot of our history hinged on it.
20: Yeah. Still think today we don't talk enough about it, and I'm glad that we're doing this. I'm almost trying to title the show as Remember the Ladies, the same words that Abigail Adams used. And we are. That's what we're doing, remembering the ladies. And it's not done that much. It's almost women had to fight a lot harder to get the full dream of the American experiment. It wasn't until 1920, and we'll talk a little bit about that also, about until 1920 when women, they finally said, yeah, you guys can vote. I mean, think about that. I mean, so I believe some states prior to the constitutional amendment about women's suffrage, but for the most part, there was still, up until the 20th century, there still wasn't a full recognition of women. Let's just jump to the Civil War, and of course, a tragedy. That was an American tragedy, how it took place. It should have been solved otherwise, but it couldn't be. There was a cultural, ideological differences, and as you and I talked about on a prior show, I don't want to do that, but I want to talk about Harriet Tubman, who she escaped from slavery, then realized that this is something that has to continue, you know, a violation of the law, civil disobedience, almost like Mahatma Gandhi, you know, the same thing. An unjust law is not just and should not be obeyed, you know, that sort of thing. And she felt even though slavery was the institution of where she came from, she successfully was able to escape, but then set up the Underground Railroad. The spirit and the tenacity of somebody like a Harriet Tubman, a former slave, an escaped slave. And if she would have been recaptured again, she would have been back to slavery, if not worse. What do we say about people like that?
21: Well, there's a reason she was going to appear on American currency because again, talk about great risk to herself, her own freedom and her own life. Even though she had escaped slavery, she became a huge proponent of abolition and didn't forget about others. And so she basically ran the Underground Railroad that liberated slaves from their horrible conditions. And also, like Anna Strong, she played a very role in spying for the Union, and was a very early advocate of women's suffrage. And so, you know, there's a reason that her contributions, I mean, she's almost a quadruple threat, right? She participated in abolition well ahead of when other people had realized the ills and wrongs of slavery. She was an advocate for women's rights and women's suffrage. She was a spy helping the Union to continue. And at the end of the day, she didn't forget about anybody. You know, she as I said, at great risk to herself, she continued to not forget and to foster others to come out of slavery. And so it's not a name that rolls off the tongue that is recognized a lot. I'm sad that she didn't make her appearance on Currency, at least not yet. But contributions that can't be lost to history, story that has to be retold.
20: You know, I ask people when they listen to our history shows, try to put yourself in the context of being there. And when you take, let's say, Harriet Tubman, I mean, slavery was the overshadowing issue of the day, you know, with many people on both sides of the issue, people very strong in favor of it. It's the economic lifeblood of the South, and the cotton industry, to a lesser extent, the tobacco industry. Don't even talk about doing away with it. And again, you know, the whole idea of the three-fifths human being and so on, again, so many things they put out with. And then, of course, the North that, yes, was opposed to it. But at the same time, many states allowed for the individuals to go chase the slaves across state lines. That we're not going to give you sanctuary in some of the free states. Some of them they did. But in other cases, they were given free license. They, meaning the individuals, to go chase down the slaves and to bring them back. And in spite of all of that, Harriet Tubman did not even consider the sanctions that could have been used against her for the transgression of freeing people. So these had a fortitude. These people had a fortitude. These women had a double fortitude because they were living at a time where they were not seen as equals. We're going to take a short break. We got more women to talk about, ladies and gentlemen. I am with Tony Coates. We'll be right back.

0: Have you ever wondered why there is so much cancer on Long Island? Did you know that the DuPont Chemical Corporation and 3M recently agreed to a $13.5 billion settlement for contaminating public drinking water with cancer-causing forever chemicals? 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
3: For 103.9 LI News Radio, I'm Jay Oliver. Suffolk County Police still searching for the suspect in a deadly shooting at a North Belport Park this week. The victim of that shooting at Robert Rowley Park Tuesday evening has been identified as 43-year-old Lonnie Booker. Brookhaven Town officials said the shooting was captured on a nearby surveillance camera, and that footage has now been turned over to police. Anyone with information is asked to contact the department. You call Crime Stoppers at 1-800-220-TIPS. Opens of food left over from events across Long Island canceled because of the nor'easter are not going to waste. Call it a silver lining after the storm washed out plants for several events last weekend. Now roughly 8,000 pounds of food being donated, and that to the Island Harvest Food Bank. Among the donations are even 100 frozen hamburgers and buns. Now from the Special Olympics, bananas and oranges from the Ironman, 18,000 potatoes. And that from the Long Island Potato Festival and more. For 103.9 LI News Radio, I'm Jay Oliver. Today's news update brought to you by the Town of Islip Industrial Development Agency, where Long Island gets down to business.
4: ABC News, I'm Dave Packer. The lawsuit brought against Cornell University and seven of their students accused of taking part in a gang rape 2 years ago has put a spotlight on how the school handles these accusations. ABC's Aaron Katursky is in Ithaca, New York.
5: New York Governor Kathy Hochul, a member of Cornell's board, is calling for an independent investigation, saying the case raises serious questions about Cornell's campus culture. Cornell's own data show more than one in every three undergraduate women say they were sexually assaulted during their time at the Ivy League school.
4: Kentucky State Police investigating the deadly shooting of a trooper, Hayden Phillips. He was shot while on patrol along Interstate 65, and authorities are warning the public not to approach the suspected gunman. After a White House meeting, President Trump saying that AI leaders signed a, quote, constitution to police themselves. Florida carrying out its 16th execution of the year tonight, this time a lethal injection of a 77-year-old man convicted in a deadly hammer attack on a woman. This is ABC News.
6: Weather Center. For today, it's going to be mostly sunny, high 70, partly cloudy tonight, low 60. Mostly sunny Thursday, high 72, partly cloudy Thursday night, low 62. Friday, sunshine, high 76, partly cloudy, couple of showers Friday night, low 60. We'll have plenty of sunshine Saturday, high 66. For Sunday, it's going to be mostly cloudy with scattered showers, high 64. 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
10: And once again, welcome back. 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It serves to support law enforcement, participate in special events and programs, all designed to help and protect our community. They care about you and keeping us all safe. From the anti-drinking and driving campaigns to protecting our children with education on the Megan's Law, the PBA promotes a great relationship between the police and the people it's sworn to serve. Suffolk County, one of the safest counties in the country, PBA takes pride and strong belief in our security. They have honored our fallen heroes and contribute greatly to our suburban way of life. Need to know more? That's right. Right to the website, www.suffolkcountypba.org. Lou Savillo, President, it's History Day, talking about a good segment of our population. How about 51%? The women, as Abigail Adams wrote to John Adams during the writing of the Declaration of Independence. Remember the ladies. I am with Tony Coates. I am Tom Shalero. And we are remembering the ladies, talking about the Civil War and the contributions of women up to that point. Harriet Tubman. We are leaving so many people out, folks. It's just, this is just a primer on getting, some of this talked about. Let's go to 1848. The audacity of the Seneca Falls Convention, 1848. Elizabeth Cady Stanton and Lucretia Mott, they organized for the first time a call for equal political rights and voting access to women. The audacity in 1848. Tony, my God, what's wrong with those ladies?
5: It's really the seminal event where lightning sort of struck, where women finally stood up in an organized way. It wasn't a huge convention. It was about 300, 500 people. But it was when women finally stood up, and I guess the most important thing that came out of it, in addition to putting issues on the table, was the language that we hold these truths to be self-evident, that all men and women are created equal, which was a boastful and audacious thing to say in those days. And it really sort of, the legs of that lent itself to building the momentum that eventually got women the right to vote in 1920.
10: Yeah, and but see, the problem was, is because these women, they were Americans. And Americans have a problem coming up with the green on something. And they ended up splitting people. They didn't agree with the methods and how we're going to do this and so on. And that's what happened at Seneca Falls. So they ended up reuniting again in 1890. So it took about 52 years, and they organized as the National American Woman Suffrage Association. Now it seemed to be okay. We're a little bit united right now. And they participated in rallies. They participated in peaceful protests. But Tony, in many cities, they were arrested. For what? What say you?
5: Well, it's interesting because we're going through that as a country always, right? Is that things that become part of the American life were hard fought in the American agenda. And the American agenda never goes in a straight line. It isn't like you hold a convention, a bunch of people say, I guess you're right, women should have the right to vote. Okay, so be it. Is that all of these rights have to be hard fought and they become controversial. And there are people on both sides of the issue. And as you say, we Americans are certainly opinionated. And so you have to follow the gestation, right? The birth process of how we got from here to there. And even though rights today may seem fait accompli, they were preordained. No, they were fought for a long period of time. And we forget. We get a couple of generations in and we forget. People since the Romans and the Greeks have talked about if you don't study history, you're damned to repeat it. We often repeat it because we forget our history. And that's, I think, why you and I get so much fun out of conversations like this.
10: But then people suffered, though, as you well know. I mean, it took 70 years from Seneca Falls to the establishment of the 19th, the ratification, I should say, of the 19th Amendment, which gave women the right to vote. 70 years. And during that time, there was the protest and outside of the state capitals and outside of Washington, D.C. And, of course, we viewed protests differently then. If they decided that you were upsetting the status quo, they arrested you. Women were thrown into jail. They were berated. This was not an easy movement, similar to the civil rights movement that took place also during the 20th century to a large part of them. State level success in Wyoming. Could you imagine Wyoming became the first state to give voting rights to women? As a result of that, the precedent was set. And it was a rounding third, sliding into home, because once Wyoming did it, there became a precedent for the passage of the 19th Amendment to giving women the right to vote. So who would have thunk that Wyoming would have led that?
5: Dr. Martin Luther King is famed for his quote about the moral arc of the universe bending towards justice. And we have to remember that in our lifetimes, you said it took 70 years. At the time, life expectancy was much less than 70 years. So a lifetime and a half it took to get to where women finally could vote. If you live in those times, that's not helping you. But we have to see these movements in their entirety and look at the arc of justice and realize that sometimes there are parts of the unfinished agenda in this country, and that's what we're all on this planet to do, is to keep moving the arc forward.
10: God bless America. And I think, of course, we have to mention Susan B. Anthony. What a lot of people don't know is she was arrested. She decided to go vote in 1872. She said, "I'm not waiting." And she went to vote, and they locked her up. They locked her up for voting. You know, again, think of the paradigm of that. Susan B. Anthony, Elizabeth Stanton, Alice Paul, Ida B. Wells. These were the leaders of the movement. I want to make sure that we get to all of them. And 1920 rolls around, women are given the right to vote. And shortly thereafter, something else took place. They ran for office, Tony Coates, and they were starting to get elected. Moving in the right direction as the dawn of the 20th century, well, the first quarter of the 20th century, came into being, Tony?
5: Yeah, if you follow the progression, you know, you almost go from Abigail Adams, and remember the ladies, I think you're doing this in the right order, to Seneca Falls. You know, you have Susan B. Anthony, who really sets the world on fire by voting. You know, it's actually fined and arrested for voting. And then women get the right to vote. And then, like so many of these movements, certainly was true in civil rights, is that it doesn't necessarily the next day translate into voting power. It takes a while to ramp up your constituency and get them to actually win elections. And so it was another hard-fought battle that really is going on today, even, to have women represented in their numbers in the House, the Senate, and state legislatures around the country. And we've never had a female president. In fact, we've only, and it's happened recently in our lifetime, we've only had two nominees. It just shows you that, you know, the battle for reforming the future is constant.
10: And 51%, I want to underscore, again, 51% of the population. And yet, I keep talking about the evolution of all. In order to form a more perfect union, you know what that means to me, Tony Coates? It means that we are a highly evolved democracy, and that we're constantly going through an evolution. And yes, I believe we're 95% there. You and I may disagree on that. Okay, yes, we've never had a woman president. But I've always felt that there is no reluctance to elect a woman as president of the United States. But I don't want to get into that as of right now, because I want to go with the history of this and where women were finally 1920 getting the right to vote and starting to elevate. I know women started to get elected to state legislatures and so on. And there was many women that started to make their mark in the House of Representatives and what was taking place there. 1930s. Let me just start with the 1930s. All right, yes, we're talking about the political action, the political movement, but we're not talking about some of the great science movements and the great accomplishments. And the only person I could think of is Amelia Earhart. I mean, what the heck was that all about? No one expected a woman to almost duplicate the feat of Charles Lindbergh about 10 years earlier, and in terms of trying to then cross the globe, and she was a pilot. This was unheard of during the dawn of aviation. But Amelia Earhart, we have to mention, and she lost her life because of the tenacity, I keep using that word, of the American spirit. And to excel, just like, you know, the Lindberghs, and just like the Wright brothers, and in the field of aviation, the field of space, John Glenn, and of course Neil Armstrong, and so on. But we as Americans, we have Amelia Earhart to mention her accomplishments.
5: There really were trailblazers. You know, obviously we talk a lot about the men, but whether it is sports or aviation or navigation or exploration, is that the contributions of women are manyfold but unrecognized. And yes, Amelia Earhart was exemplary in that. Highly educated woman who took to the sky and unfortunately met a tragic fate, but took to the sky and duplicated, replicated, and in some cases bested the contributions of men in the field of aviation. Very well educated, very pioneering, and again, a tragedy, but needs to be seen as someone who pushed the envelope the same way we, in the same breath, talk about our astronauts and the men that were associated with the exploration of space and the skies.
10: And I do want to say that, upon this conversation, that you may say, well, yeah, see, there was women that did all this stuff. What are you talking about, Tom?
5: The exploration of space and the skies.
10: And I do want to say that, upon this conversation, that you may say, well, yeah, see, there was women that did all this stuff. What are you talking about, Tom? Well, what I'm talking about is that the opportunity to do this was negligible, okay, to do what they did in terms of trying to organize for themselves and fight for themselves. And there was institutionalized anti-gender bias that was out there, without a doubt. And I want to hit on that in just a minute, but I have some more names I want to talk about, okay? Just like we talk about the century before with Harriet Tubman, the 20th century had Rosa Parks. Well, what the heck was that all about? This was a woman, I think she was in her early 20s. She had to work for a living, just like everybody did. She was living under the insidious laws of Jim Crow, and she decides, "Nah, I'm not going to sit in the back of the bus. It just ain't right." And she was arrested, and it started a movement. Whereas today we're talking about her. Amazing when you think about Rosa Parks. What say you?
5: Well, it just shows how history can be, you know, turn on a dime and be shaped by just a common person. Is that, I mean, as history unfolded, we found out that Rosa Parks, you know, was a part of the NAACP. She had fought Jim Crow laws. But somebody's refusal, the simple refusal to say, no, I won't move to the back of the bus. And it's a reminder of the person whose name we never learned, but a later day Rosa Parks was the person who stood in Tiananmen Square. You know, these are people that it's simple acts that just basically underscore and capture the outrage that no. And when people finally in a democracy have had enough and it leads to a movement. And so Rosa Parks' simple act basically made her a mother of the civil rights movement, and a beacon that people look to today.
10: Okay, 1940s, the worst conflagration in world history was World War II. Americans were drafting. We had close to 10 million men in uniform. They had to leave the factories and the industrial sites. They had to leave the mainstay of the American economy, which was to go to a war footing. And all of a sudden, the delicate sex, the sex that would put their aprons on and they'd make chocolate chip cookies, were now going into the factories at the concept of, as you said earlier in the show, Rosie the Riveter. And it became a national campaign to say, ladies, we need you. Come into the factory. Start making the tanks. Start learning how to weld. And they did. Learning how to rivet and put together planes and to put together tanks and to build armaments and to fill up all these gun shells and make the bombs. They did it, and they did it so successfully. It was pretty incredible stuff, where everybody thought that women were the softer sex, but they weren't. They carried this country from 1940 to 1945 with the industrial might of a country that turned its tail upside down and went after the Japanese and the Axis powers and the Germans and, to a lesser extent, the Italians. It was the women that did that. They showed that whole concept, that whole stereotype was wrong. So Rosie the Riveter, for the most part, represents

0: of people that have been claimed to be the Rosie the Riveter, but I think it stands for the amalgam of all the women that came forward. And the other thing, you know, we have to remember as a society is, yeah, let's not forget that somebody cared for all the children too. All the children that were left behind. Right now in our political dialogue, it's, oh my God, socialism. But in the meantime, it was a collective effort where everyone came together and somebody watched those children too. So that was a part of the industrial might, was making all of that available to happen. But it happened, and as you say, summarily, at the end of World War II, all those women were invited to go back home, put on aprons, and cook for their husbands. Yeah, yeah. And I think that juxtaposition showed what women could do, did do, and I think it's part of what shaped the attitudes of the late 50s and 60s when people, and the women's liberation movement of the 70s, where people realized, hey, it was just 20, 30 years ago that we were helping win a world war. We need more. We want more.
1: The history of the time showed that the women were working three shifts, and they worked it out with each other, what you just said, in terms of watching the children. If you're working the 8 to 4, the 4 to 12 lady would help the 8 to 4 lady watch the kids, and they would work with each other, and they'd make each other dinner. That's what they did. They didn't rely on any sort of government handout, because there were no government handouts at all. There was no child care and anything. We had to win a war, and win a war that would have reshaped the world in such a different dynamic. And it was the women that did that. The tragedy of that, of Rosie the Riveter, is that in 1945, the government, the U.S. government of information, put out propaganda films that they played in the movie theaters, and people went. In 1945, 1946. Okay, women, you did your job. Thank you. Now it's time to take care of your men. I'm not making this up. Look it up, folks. This is what the American government did at the time. They had to get the women back into the homes to make those chocolate chip cookies and to make it safe for men to go home at night and to have a nice home. And there are propaganda films making this. How do you think the women felt after all of that, Tony?
0: Well, as I said, I think that's what manifests itself, that women, you know, kind of scratched their head and said, hey, wait a minute. You know, once you've left the farm and you've seen there's a world out there, I want to be part of that world. Why do I have to take a back seat? And I think it like World War II changed so many things about our culture. It changed for the better the rights of women, who demanded more and deserved more.
1: In order to form a more perfect union, and I think that was such a key component in making sure that we lived up to that creed to form that more perfect union. And women at the time, right after World War II, you can't find too many that were able to get into medical schools and law schools. They were told simply by the admission officers, you're probably going to get married and get pregnant, so we don't want to give up a medical school seat. That's why you don't see at the time. Now you do, because we are that more perfect union. And we finally got through that period. So the beauty of a discussion like this is because, in my mind, you may disagree, I think we're towards the happy ending of everything that we've been saying, that women have moved in to where they have a rightful spot in our history, and in order to form that more perfect union. Final thoughts, Tony, about 20, 30 seconds left.
0: Well, the struggle never ends. I agree. I think the strides of women, look, women are the majority now in law schools and medical schools. And so we've come very far, and I think the struggle never ends, and there's always new planks, to add to the platform, but, there's new groups that need to be protected and codified and moved along in American society. But look at the ride we've had, and we owe so much of it to women, and they've been unsung in the American story.
1: It wasn't an easy road. As we said earlier, some of them found themselves in jail and being persecuted. Well, we're going to take a short break. Thanks to Tony Coates. We're going to finish up our history show when we get back.

0: Republicans support lower taxes, rewarding hard work, securing the border, backing law enforcement, energy independence, a strong military, and fiscal responsibility. Democrats, guided by Zohran Mamdani, now seek to abolish the Electoral College and Senate, replace the President and Supreme Court with institutions subordinate to Congress, force the sale of private property, abolish ICE, phase out fossil fuels, and defund police and prisons. These are fundamental differences about our economy, public safety, and constitutional system, which would chart two very different courses for America. I'm Nick Luta, and to ensure America has the policies and leaders necessary to remain the greatest nation the world has ever known, I am asking you to vote Republican in the midterms. Paid for by the Luta for Congress.
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4: Live from the LI News Radio studios in the heart of Islip at Long Island's MacArthur Airport. From the city to the tips of the North and South Fork, all the news from our island in one place. 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
2: 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Recent uptick in turtles being hit by vehicles near Lake Ronkonkoma now prompting action. Roughly a dozen turtles have been hit and killed recently while crossing Smithtown Boulevard from Lily Pond toward the lake. Now officials are calling for a turtle tunnel to be installed with turtles to safely make their way to the water. Suffolk County Executive Ed Romaine's office said options are currently being explored. North Hempstead's recent budget proposal would freeze taxes for the fifth consecutive year. In fact, town taxes have been cut for the past 3 years. Town Supervisor Jennifer DeSantis' office now estimating a nearly $1 million operating surplus in the general fund for fiscal 2026. Her proposal for North Hempstead's 2027 budget includes no cuts to programs or services, reductions in personnel through retirement incentives, and more. For 103.9 LI News Radio, I'm Jay Oliver. Today's news update brought to you by the Town of Islip Industrial Development Agency, where Long Island gets down to business.
5: ABC News, I'm Dave Packer. The lawsuit brought against Cornell University and seven of their students accused of taking part in a gang rape 2 years ago has put a spotlight on how the school handles these accusations. ABC's Aaron Katursky is in Ithaca, New York.
6: New York Governor Kathy Hochul, a member of Cornell's board, is calling for an independent investigation, saying the case raises serious questions about Cornell's campus culture. Cornell's own data show more than one in every three undergraduate women say they were sexually assaulted during their time at the Ivy League school.
5: Kentucky State Police investigating the deadly shooting of a trooper, Hayden Phillips. He was shot while on patrol along Interstate 65, and authorities are warning the public not to approach the suspected gunman. After a White House meeting, President Trump saying that AI leaders signed a, quote, constitution to police themselves. Florida carrying out its 16th execution of the year tonight, this time a lethal injection of a 77-year-old man convicted in a deadly hammer attack on a woman. This is ABC News.
7: Line News Radio Weather Center. For today, it's going to be mostly sunny, high 70, partly cloudy tonight, low 60. Mostly sunny Thursday, high 72. Partly cloudy Thursday night, low 62. Friday, sunshine, high 76. Partly cloudy, a couple of showers Friday night, low 60. We'll have plenty of sunshine Saturday, high 66. For Sunday, it's going to be mostly cloudy with scattered showers, high 64. From the LI News Radio Weather Center, I'm meteorologist Jim Rinaldi.
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21: And once again, as we go up to the final segment of our history show, you got to love history, folks. So much to know, so much to learn. It's absolutely incredible. And again, special thanks to Anthony Coates. He's one of our regulars, of course, on the history show, and will be with us regularly. He has a commanding knowledge of different aspects of history. The beauty of history is that you don't necessarily always have to be a Democrat or Republican. You don't have to subscribe to some of the ideologies of what we call the far left and the far right or something like that. You can make interpretations of history. What happens sometimes, sadly, politically, people will want to rewrite it to talk about the perils and adopt it to the political timetable or the political ideology of today. And that's not necessarily a way in which to look at history. It should be analyzed from the written record and from the oral record. There's just so many different things. We did the issue with slavery, and I had said that somebody had the wherewithal back in the late 1800s and early 1900s to record for the whole idea of having historical record of people that were enslaved. Now, of course, we spent a lot of time talking about slavery, but I found that fascinating. Washington, D.C., if you go to the Smithsonian, you can actually hear what they called a dictaphone. I don't know how many people are familiar with that, but in the 1920s and 30s, we had the ability to have the recorded voice, just like when they started with the talking movies and things like that, too. And so somebody said, well, we could record now. Let's record some of these former slaves. And that was in the early part of the 20th century. So you've got an oral history of slavery. Incredible. Even though it was the early part of the 20th century, because they were still alive. You know, you can't get an oral history today of slavery or the Civil War or anything like that. But in many instances, there were those folks who were still alive in the early part of the 20th century when the technology started to be invented. And I remember spending some time listening to some of those recordings of former slaves and hearing it from their own words, what it was like. So that's history that doesn't necessarily have to have a political implication. It has to show in order to form a more perfect union and what we were able to do and what we had to do. And again, we did speak a little bit about this, so I'm not going to really use that as a topic right now, but we'll delve more into that. And I think if more people could spend the time in looking into those that were there, you know, the world history, and I look very much to world history, excuse me, and very much to oral history, and listening to the people that were there. You know, we have certainly written records. I have quoted during this program Joseph Plum Martin, who was a soldier in the American Revolution, who impeccably kept memoirs that became a foundation of the American Revolution from somebody on the ground. It doesn't come any better than that, folks. You could take an author from the 21st century, and they could write a primer on the American Revolution or the Civil War, or World War One, World War Two, world history, the rise of Bolshevism, and all of that. But they'll do that out of the basis of research, as opposed to those people that were in the midst of it. So, I mean, if we could have a general understanding of that, and also look at, well, what are our sources? Yes, I'll read some historians. These are the people that do the research. But then again, I'll look at the oral history of it, like a Joseph Plum Martin, who marched with Washington for like 7 years. He was there. He was everywhere. Yeah, Battle of Long Island, towards the end of the war, you know, one of the final battles that occurred in Virginia and so on. So when you look at that, you're learning a lot, and you're seeing a lot, and you're seeing it from the people that were there, because you can't take the context of history out of the time period and the culture, because that's important to understand. Why did we do what we did? Why did we accept, not all of us, but accept the whole institution of slavery and so on? Why was there in the beginning opposition to World War One, and then finally the United States entered that, and of course there was opposition to World War Two until Pearl Harbor. And again, these are all things that we're talking about in our history series that we do this for. And it gives us a better understanding of today, of the political parties of today, and how they are talking about different aspects as to candidates and so on. And we're seeing a lot of that happen right up until modern times. And many of them do quote history, but I say woefully are not too intelligent. You've heard me say that so many different times on our midday show. You know that, folks. I mean, so that's why we do what we're doing. And I have to say that by doing these history shows, I'm getting some really good feedback from it, because people saying to me, you know, I didn't really pay attention to my social studies teacher. I didn't care. I used to say, well, what does this have to do with me? What do I need to know this for? And that was really one of the biggest complaints when you took a history course. What do I need to know this for? I don't need to know this. It happened already and so on. But today, we want to understand it and know it in order to understand it, to understand modern day living versus where we come from, where we've been, and where we're going, you know, and where we are now, and so on. So I think that's a big part of it, and I think so. This final segment, I want to talk a little bit about the space race, a high interest of mine. Many people saying, you know, you may remember it. You may say, well, what is this thing with the Soviet Union? Remember, when we say Soviet Union, we talk about Russia and about 14 or 15 other Soviet socialist republics, which include Estonia, Latvia, Ukraine. These were all republics within the greater sphere of the Soviet Union, the mighty Soviet Union. After World War II, Stalin said, no way are we going to be weak ever again and allow a country like Germany to invade us. So we're going to establish these Soviet republics. So it was called the USSR, the Union of the Soviet Socialist Republics. And then, of course, they split up after the fall of the Berlin Wall and after Ronald Reagan, who's been credited with the end of the Cold War, who presided over the end of the Cold War. A main part of the Cold War I want to get to, the subject that I want to take up on, the end of the Cold War was certainly based on the rivalry. Because after World War II, yes, we were rivals we were allies with the Soviets, although they did some things that during World War II that I thought were just terrible. Yes, we were allies, but we were not friends. How about that? But then after the war was over, Stalin said, that's it. I'm going to be the king here. I'm going to take over all this stuff. And that's where the East versus West came from. Part of the rivalry was, yes, the Berlin Wall. Yes, the forming of the Iron Curtain that Winston Churchill, that there is an Iron Curtain falling down over Europe. Again, end of World War II, but now the Soviets were like putting their hands together and they were shaking it. We're going to take Eastern Europe. It's going to be us, which is where the Soviet republics came from and where the establishment of the communist bloc, the Warsaw Pact, which basically said an attack against the Warsaw nations was an attack against all of them, similar to what NATO stood for. So right away at the end of World War II, World War III was already set up in terms of what could be the new sides. So I always say this, that the end of World War II actually set up the beginning of World War III, which actually was true about World War I, that the stage for World War II was set at the end of World War I at the Versailles Conference. So we kept having these world wars, but we did nothing to solve them. And in 1945, what happened was they're setting up the new rivalries, East versus West. The communist bloc versus the free nation. Winston Churchill, the end of the war, as he said, the Iron Bloc, the Iron Curtain, okay? And we start, and then, of course, the forming of the North Atlantic Treaty Organization, which still exists today. You know, again, so there were the two sides. There was the Warsaw Pact. That was the Soviets' answer to NATO, okay? So what we did is we kept pumping in money, trying to build up these countries and so on. Part of this, and this is really what I'm getting to, part of this rivalry, this hatred, this East versus West, was the space race. See, what happened was, and probably you may say, okay, Tom, then why didn't World War III happen? Simple. Atomic bomb. That's it. They had it. We had it. Mutually assured destruction, MAD, which basically said, now if we get into World War III, we now have the ability to totally obliterate each other. There would be no winner. So believe it or not, the invention and the proliferation of nuclear weapons was essentially, I hate to say a good thing, but it prevented World War III. Nations realized that if they used it, the Soviets used it against us, or we use it against the Soviets, the amount of destruction, mutually assured destruction, mutually, which means, yes, we're both going down the tube, so therefore nobody's going to win. And, of course, mutually assured destruction. MAD, M-A-D. You'd have to be mad to utilize nuclear weapons. So I think that that had a lot to do with it. But so therefore came the space race, the development of intercontinental ballistic missiles to launch objects into space. Imagine that, folks, seeing that happen. So what happened? The Soviet Union, was able to put the first man-made object into space. It was called Sputnik. I believe it was 1957. I may be off a year or two. And they had, all it was about the size of a basketball. They launched it on a rocket, okay? It went into the low Earth orbit, weightlessness, the whole thing. It got pushed out, and it began orbiting the Earth, sending out a little beeping noise. I mean, talk about the very beginning, the dawn of space exploration. That was it. So when that happened, we were like, oh, my God. Eisenhower was president at the time. Well, this is terrible. How could we let our rival, the Soviet Union, do this? But they did. They did it. I mean, I could give some more examples of why they did it, but let's move through the chronology of it. So now they launched the first satellite, the first man-made object. Big thing. Today you won't think much of it because we probably got hundreds of thousands of these man-made objects that are a lot bigger. Sputnik was about the size of a basketball, and it was sending back a signal. So this was major news. So the other undeveloped countries, the developing countries of the world were going, who are we going to follow? America or the Soviet Union? Wow, the Soviet Union made it into space. That's pretty cool. So now we were torn apart topsy-turvy. We had the top scientist in the United States at the time was Wernher von Braun. He worked, he was captured at the end of World War II because he was part of the Nazi V-2 program, V-1 and V-2 rockets. And he was a rocket scientist, probably the premier rocket scientist of the world. So we actually took him into custody and said, guess what, Wernher, you want to come to the United States and help us develop a rocketry? Or do you want to go to a prisoner of war camp? So Wernher said, hey, I'm switching sides. I ain't a Nazi anymore, you know. But he was a Nazi. So we actually put him in charge. He became the first administrator of the National Aeronautics and Space Administration, which we started right after Sputnik in order to begin this rivalry with the Russians. So the space race has begun, and it started with the opening salvo of the launching of the Sputnik satellite. And we had to get into gear. You know who they blamed a lot on? They blamed it on the kids in the schools. They felt American kids were not smart enough. So what they did is in the late 50s, they started to revamp the educational program on social studies and science and math and saying that we need to be smarter than the Soviets. It really had nothing to do with that. It had basically, it was the Soviet also captured some German spies, some German rocket scientists, and they did a pretty good job in creating that rocket. Plus, the Soviets were not so caring about if a rocket blew up or something like that because they didn't put it on TV. But sure enough, we came back. I mean, we launched Telstar, which was our first one of our first satellites. And that was pretty cool. That was a communication satellite. And now we were all excited about that. But then comes the dawn of 1960, the presidential race, and John Kennedy realizing that we had a big race on the hand. And the race was with the Soviet Union. And so he spoke to Wernher von Braun. He said, now we have the National Aeronautics and Space Administration, NASA. You know all about NASA. NASA is out there right now. And we need to start getting men in orbit, and of course he set the goal that the United States of America would land a man on the moon by the end of this decade, which was December 31st, 1969. Just about every scientist in America absolutely said, I don't believe the president just said that. We don't even have anywhere near that. We don't even know what to do. But that's the goal of America. That's what America did during World War II with the production of the tanks and the armaments and the planes and the ships and so on. Maybe we can do the same thing. Meantime, the Russians launched, and this was the biggest story of the century at the time. His name was Yuri Gagarin, the first man in space. It wasn't American, folks. It was not an American. It was a Russian colonel who fought in World War II, who was a fighter pilot. And he became the first human to go into space. And he orbited, I think, one or two times or whatever the heck it was. And he returned safely. And he was given ticker tape parades down Moscow. Khrushchev at the time was going, we will bury you. He said that at the United Nations. And many people don't know what he meant by that. My interpretation was, we will bury you economically and politically because we got the better system. Democracy does not work. And so Yuri Gagarin was the first man in space. So Kennedy was going crazy. It's a lot of sleepless nights. When are we going to, he kept saying to Wernher von Braun, when are we going to put an American in space now? They already beat us. They got that little trophy right there. Yes, I want to go to the moon first, but we're nowhere near that. We got to start putting orbital flights in the sky. So what they said was, well, I don't think we could do an orbit, but we could launch a man from Cape Canaveral at the time was called, it is called that now, from Florida, and it could do a suborbital flight. It will go up into weightlessness. It will go up into a low Earth distance. It's not going to orbit, and then it's going to come down, and it's going to last about 12 to 15 minutes. And that'll be our first, because that's what we can do right now. We can't orbit. And sure enough, Kennedy said, look, whatever the heck you got to do, let's get an American in space. They have Yuri Gagarin. We want whoever we get. And who was it? The first American was named Alan Shepard. Hopefully you remember that name. He was just he was part of the seven astronauts that were profiled, that they were chosen from the ranks of the military fighter pilots. And Alan Shepard became the first American to be shot into space. He went up, he got into space, and he came right down. A lot less of a feat than what Yuri Gagarin did, but at least we had an American in space. And I can remember, I was a little boy, the Daily News front page headlines, "Our Shep does it." I love it. I love it. We were such a patriotic time at the time. And that they refer to, of course, Alan Shep, it's Shep. Our, the use of the word our. It was an American. Our Shep does it. And that was the front page headlines and so on. The second one was Gus Grissom a couple of months later. Suborbital flight. And we were moving. Now, of course, the Russians were going crazy. They were launching all sorts of, they were doing multi-Earth orbit. They were like blowing us away. We were doing little baby steps. They were taking giant steps. And so we had to build up to that. Wernher von Braun told that as the head of NASA that we're going to get there, Jack Kennedy, that was. We're going to get there, Jack, but it's going to take us some time. And then, of course, the biggest one was we need to orbit. We need to orbit. And who was it going to be? Sometime around 1962, I think it was, very early 60s. That's right, John Glenn. And he became the first American. Later on became a member of the Ohio, United States Senate, representing the state of Ohio. What a hero. So he went up there, and we began orbiting flight. This was amazing with John Glenn, and what an American, and so on. He had a little trouble. They didn't know about the heat shield coming back in. They thought he was going to die, and we didn't know. Nobody knew, you know, how to handle that. But he made it back in. Heat shield did not slip out because they thought that, too. But when he took off, we got to watch it in TV. The Soviets never did that. We played everything on TV, and I'll never forget the chilling words of the capsule communicator, because he knew what this was. This was some mission, folks. We didn't know if he was going to make it, and because he was going to be the first to orbit, and it was Godspeed, John Glenn. And Glenn took off with the fiery rocket, and there he took off. And America was on its way. We were going to start orbiting, and we were going to start doing so many great things. That was the beginning, really, of the Mercury program. And then after that, we came with Mercury and then the Gemini program and Apollo. And on a future history show, we're going to continue this story because this is an amazing story. So we're going to continue it up at some point in the future of our history series. Exciting times, folks. These were heady times. It was a golden age for America in terms of accomplishments, with a youthful president and America that believed in itself in the most strongest terms. Well, believe it or not, the 2 o'clock hour is upon us, folks. Everybody have a good day, safe day, happy day. See you all again.

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6: 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Nassau County, Suffolk County, all the news from our island in one place. 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
7: For 103.9 LI News Radio, I'm Jay Oliver. Long Island High School are now one of the world's premier taekwondo competitors. Preston Park, a senior at Walt Whitman High School, took home the silver medal for Team USA, the 14th World Taekwondo Busmae Championships in South Korea last month. Overall, Team USA finishing with 2 golds, 5 silvers, and 10 bronze medals in the competition. No judge, no problem. The New York Yankees now moving into the American League Division Series. After a 2-game sweep of the Red Sox in the AL wildcard, Max Fried going 6 innings last night. He struck out 6 for New York while the offense did their job for the second consecutive night. The Yanks now to face their familiar foe, the Tampa Bay Rays. That'll start this weekend in Tampa, a best-of-5. The Rays holding a 1-game edge on the Yanks in their regular season series. But the last time the two teams met, it was New York taking 3 out of 4. For 103.9 LI News Radio, I'm Jay Oliver. Today's news update brought to you by the Town of Islip Industrial Development Agency, where Long Island gets down to business.
8: ABC News, I'm Dave Packer. The lawsuit brought against Cornell University and 7 of their students accused of taking part in a gang rape 2 years ago has put a spotlight on how the school handles these accusations. ABC's Aaron Katursky is in Ithaca, New York.
9: New York Governor Kathy Hochul, a member of Cornell's board, is calling for an independent investigation, saying the case raises serious questions about Cornell's campus culture. Cornell's own data show more than 1 in every 3 undergraduate women say they were sexually assaulted during their time at the Ivy League school.
8: Kentucky State Police investigating the deadly shooting of a trooper, Hayden Phillips. He was shot while on patrol along Interstate 65, and authorities are warning the public not to approach the suspected gunman. After a White House meeting, President Trump saying that AI leaders signed a, quote, constitution to police themselves. Florida carrying out its 16th execution of the year tonight, this time a lethal injection of a 77-year-old man convicted in a deadly hammer attack on a woman. This is ABC News.
10: My News Radio Weather Center. For today, it's going to be mostly sunny, high 70, partly cloudy tonight, low 60. Mostly sunny Thursday, high 72. Partly cloudy Thursday night, low 62. Friday, sunshine, high 76. Partly cloudy, a couple of showers Friday night, low 60. We'll have plenty of sunshine Saturday, high 66. For Sunday, it's going to be mostly cloudy with scattered showers, high 64. From the LI News Radio Weather Center, I'm meteorologist Jim Rinaldi.
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19: Welcome, everyone, to Long Island Patriot Radio Show. Today's show is Who Profits When America Gets Sick? And we can't wait to talk to you about this. I'm Corinne Murphy here with Judge Janine and Jeopardy Jack. And we have a very special guest, Dr. Peter Mikolos. We are so excited to have him with us here today because it's not your average show. Everybody watches these commercials. We talk about the Alzheimer's epidemic we have here in the United States. We talk about big pharma all the time. We talk about people giving money on campaigns to promote their drugs or their products. Right, Jack?
20: Yeah, I hate big pharma.
19: And, like, what's going on here? We still are not living to a lifespan that we should. Cancer. cancer epidemics, all sorts of issues with vaccines and all sorts of stuff. Well, who profits when America gets sick? We're asking these questions that belongs in every household and actually, I believe, on every single political campaign. Right, Judge?
20: Absolutely.
19: So we pay our insurance premiums. We pay for our prescriptions. We pay taxes that support an enormous healthcare system and programs. But here we are. We're not getting healthier, are we? Are you getting healthier, Jack?
21: Every single day.
19: All right. Well, that's good. You are. I'm glad. I'm proud of you. Good. I mean, here I am with like laryngitis because I was so sick. Well, who decides what options that we are allowed to even access? So I recently went to Sweden, as you guys know, with my daughter, and I saw at the airport the latest issue of National Geographic, and on the front cover was Blue Zones. And ironically, or maybe rather coincidentally, Brielle and I, when we were on our trip to Sweden, we said, you know what would be really cool? If we took our trips that we do every year together and we dedicated it to understanding blue zones. Those are the zones where there's longevity and age. And we don't understand. What are they doing? Is it processed foods? Is it prescription drugs? Why are they living longer in these so-called blue zones? I mean, I'm really interested in this. I want to see how people live, and I want to see what their day-to-day looks like, how they eat, how they work, how they spend their time together, how they care for their older relatives. I want to understand what we could do to bring that back to Long Island and how we can work to live a better life. So joining us today is a longtime medical commentator and author. He's a co-author of actually Death of Aging. So joining us today to understand these blue zones and what is going on in American culture, who's actually paying for it when Americans get sick, is Dr. Peter Mikolos. Doctor, thank you so much for joining us on the show. Welcome to Long Island Patriot Radio Show.
22: Well, it's great to be with everyone today, and the blue zones are definitely a fascinating area. And what it comes down to, it's not about your lifespan, it's about health span. And the people in the blue zones have health span, and it's a combination of things. Basically, our bodies, we're a big collection of chemical reactions, and what we put into it, the fuel we put into it, and the way we treat our bodies that we're given will determine our health span. And it turns out that our genetic component related to longevity, people kept saying, oh, it's all about the genes. It's not. I could have, for example, a genetic predisposition for diabetes because both my parents had diabetes. But if I choose to live a certain lifestyle and take certain supplements and take care of my gut microbiome and do certain things like intermittent fasting, for example, that I do, and guess what? You can stave off those genetic predispositions. So now the data's coming out that it's anywhere between 20 and 45% your genes, and the rest of it is how we take care of those genes.
19: Right.
22: And the blue zones are unique because of usually the air, the water that they drink. Like, for example, people who drink mountain spring water that's not loaded with microplastics, forever chemicals, and other things, it turns out that is very, very helpful.
19: Right.
22: Things that don't generate inflammation, because inflammation is called inflammaging, because when you eat inflammatory foods like processed foods, a lot of red meat, things like barbecue and, you know, well done things, all that black stuff you see on barbecue, that's nitrosamines. That's
19: right.
22: All people
19: I love
22: eat
19: that
22: burnt
19: stuff,
22: bacon.
19: But it's no good for you.
21: Yeah, so Doc, you mean like the Red Bull that I used to consume copious amounts of?
19: All right,
21: are
19: wait,
21: probably
19: hold
21: not
19: on.
21: Good?
19: Before we talk about living longer, Doc, let's start off today's show with what does living healthier actually mean? What should Americans and our listeners expect from their bodies at 60, 70, and 80? And what have we started accepting as inevitable that really deserves a better or closer look?
22: Well, first of all, we can start with the basics that are free for longevity, and that is we eat too much. Our foods are filled with sugars, high fructose corn syrup. We did not evolve with that. We did not evolve to eat breakfast. We had to go out and hunt, gather. We gathered the food. We fed the family between 12 and 1 usually. Then before it got dark, we ate the leftovers. We put the food away or outside our cave or wherever we were so the animals wouldn't eat us. No refrigeration. And our gut rested for 16 hours because now we know that our gut is 80% of our immunity. And during that period when your gut is resting, it goes into a special mode when there's not constant food and snacking. During that fasting period, and that's how I lost 40 pounds, just eating between noon and 8, the body goes into something called autophagy from the Greek word autophago, which means to go after and eat the dead, dying, or what we call zombie cells. And something magical happens around the 14th to 16 hours. The body starts saying, oh, no, times are hard, something's wrong, there's no food coming in. So let's start working on healing, repairing, and even the T killer cells that go after cancer cells, they actually start to climb too. So that's one of the fastest, cheapest things we can do is eat less often and try as best as possible to avoid sugar. Because every time you eat sugar and you put it in your mouth, your pancreas says, oh my God, there's a load of sugar. I got to start making insulin. And what eventually happens is that the pancreas can't do it anymore and it reaches a point, and that's called insulin resistance. So picture this. You go to your doctor. He says your blood sugar is normal and your hemoglobin A1C, which is a blood test that tells you the average of your sugar over a 90-day period, are normal. But behind the scenes, you might be 40 years old or 50 years old. Doctors, insurance companies don't pay for something called the fasting insulin level. So your insulin level could be climbing, making your labs look normal, but you're actually pre-diabetic. And that's one of the things that integrative specialists do. And right now in the sick care model, people wait till you already have it. But nobody does a test like a simple fasting insulin level, which I think is one of the most important blood tests for anti-aging, because it tells you that, oh no, you're making a lot more insulin because you're probably having that high fructose corn syrup, ketchup, or the colas and the sodas. So
19: sure,
22: there are things that we can do, and it turns out that your ability to process sugar and move sugar around even affects Alzheimer's, because now they think that Alzheimer's might also be a form of type 3 diabetes, which is your brain cells are not able to properly use the glucose, because okay, insulin's like a taxi cab that brings it into the cell. So that's
19: Hold on, because obviously you can give an entire 17-hour lecture on this, and we want to hear it all. But we've got questions, and we have people that are pouring in asking questions already. So we want to make sure that we are addressing them with our listeners. We're taking this all in. We're processing it, and we are really understanding what we can do and leave today's show really knowing how we're going to live a healthier life. But let's start off with Judge Jean. She's got questions.
0: I've got two things. The first thing is, so you're telling us our parents lied to us all those years ago when they said breakfast is the most important meal of the day, right? So let's get that out of the way. But the
22: that was the cereal companies that pushed that.
0: Oh, was it? Okay. All right. Well, the second thing I wanted to say is I found when I was visiting Europe and some of those blue zones that you were talking about that their lifestyle as far as walking everywhere was very big. On Long Island here, we can't walk to anything, basically. We can walk around our neighborhood, but that's, I found, was a very big deal to these people who were living longer. Don't you find that?
19: I think there are a lot of equations, but before we give you the chance to really dig into that, Doctor, we're cutting to a break, and I know there are several things that we should talk about what the blue zones do. And you're calling actually from a blue zone. Is that correct, Doctor?
22: It is. And actually, there was a recent study about the walking after eating and how you use that glucose you just ate. But we could talk about it.
19: Oh, I can't wait. Hold that thought, Doctor, okay? We are on with actually unbelievable segment we're having today with Dr. Peter Mikolos. He is the co-author of The Death of Aging. We're going to get into his book. We're going to get into these studies. And we're going to tell you right now what Judge just asked. When we come back, 5 minutes, give us a couple minutes. That's it. And we're going to find out what you can do, even though you can't walk around and maybe we have too much processed foods here, what we can do right now to live healthier, better, and longer lives with Dr. Peter Mikolos. Stick with us right here on Long Island Patriot Radio Show.

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0: Welcome back to Long Island Patriot Radio Show. And as luck would have it, I am just recovering from being sick. I'm sure the doctor has some advice for me today on what I could do to soothe my voice. This is Corinne Murphy, and I'm here with Judge Jeanine and Jeopardy Jack and our very special guest, Dr. Peter Mikolos. We're talking about living longer, and the judge had a question about walking. In blue zones, movement's part of everyday life, but here on Long Island, we drive almost everywhere we have to go. So, Doctor, you were just about to answer the question about how much does that difference matter? Is a daily walk enough, or do we need to rethink how much of our day we're actually spending sitting?
1: Well, the question is very good and very timely because just recently in 2025, a gentleman named Kaito Hashimoto studied what happens if you just walk a 10-minute light walk immediately after eating. And basically, your muscles catch the glucose in those first 10 minutes after you eat before your blood sugar rises. And how did they do this study? They had the glucose monitors on. They had people who did not walk and the people who walked. And the people who walked, like the people we just talked about in the blue zones, even if you just walk around and you're in Long Island, if you can just walk around the block for 10 minutes immediately after you eat, your body catches that glucose before you get that glucose spike. And they found that after 2 hours, the curve of the glucose, it did not rise as much. So that is actually helpful to control sugar and to control diabetes. And a lot of the things that were described in the blue zones over these years, now the publications are coming out. Another example is extra virgin olive oil. They're like, that was a common denominator in all the blue zones. It turns out that plants that are grown in dehydrated, stressed areas with a lot of UV light produce a compound called polyphenols and oleic acid. Oleic acid now has been shown by Dr. David Sinclair at Harvard, who's a longevity expert, that the oleic acid activates the longevity genes called sirtuins. So that's fascinating. And then people said, well, how come Loma Linda in California is on that list? Because they eat a lot of avocados, which also turn out to have a lot of oleic acid, which activate these anti-aging longevity genes. So we're actually starting to find out about these things, just like we're learning about people who eat mountain water that's free of microplastics, because recently they found our brains can have up to a teaspoon of microplastics, which is crazy to me, but that causes brain inflammation, and that may also be contributing. So those people don't have those microplastics exposure. So these are all fascinating.
0: We are taking notes for sure. So we've got avocados on our list. We've got olive oil. You also recently told me that when you and I had a private discussion about how you were eating tuna and avocados every day and you were getting some poor results. I think a lot of people think about, you know, obviously eating tuna fish, but there could be an adverse effect.
1: The avocados, it was the tuna, because fish that live a long time, like swordfish and tuna, contain a lot of mercury. Mm-hmm. So I had tingling in my face and a rapid heart rate.
2: Well,
1: my doctor.

0: longevity medicine. I actually wrote my first booklet in 1997 called Die Young at a Golden Age, when my mom passed away from breast cancer, and why my relatives were dying in their 60s and early 70s in the U.S. And my great-grandpa was 103, who lived on a blue zone Greek island, and trying to understand. And we're learning more and more with science. There are explanations to why. And the other thing that one of your co-hosts mentioned was the socialization, the interaction that people have. It's like a built-in psychiatrist. When you live in one of these blue zone villages, people interact. Right. They go to church together. They go to synagogue together. And having that human interaction, people don't have that. And that that affects the way cognitive decline and mental health.
1: Right. Now, you said something about how you treat the treatment. And obviously, there's a difference between treatment being available and a patient having a meaningful choice. I feel like our healthcare system here in America is built around prescriptions and procedures. And is that good medicine? Is it reimbursement rules or the way that doctors are trained, or maybe a combination of all of those?
0: Well, let's be realistic now. If everyone followed, like, for example, you know, when I wrote The Death of Aging, if everyone followed what was in there, you know, which is basically a summary of 50 years of clinical experience on how to slow your aging process down, if you don't age as fast, you don't get all these diseases. And that's not good for hospital. If people ate a certain way or did intermittent fasting and kept their sugar and their cholesterol and their lipid profile under control, then there wouldn't be a need for all stents and bypass surgery. That would drop off dramatically. So unfortunately, in the sick care model, it rewards the system rewards payment. And the problem is there's also a conflict of interest that nobody talks about between doctors and the hospital, because an insurance company says $100 per patient, let's say per week. So the hospital administrators are lobbying for $75 of that, and then they say the doctors are lobbying for, let's say, $25 of that. So there's a competition to pay the doctors less and to maximize what the hospital. So the doctors and the hospitals are not necessarily incentivized to work together. And that's part of what happened, where doctors ended up becoming employees, because the hospitals did everything they could to change the private care model, where you had your private one-on-one doctor, bring them into the system. So if you work for a large system on Long Island, you are now part of a business. So if you start ordering these extra tests, like a, you know, like when you order a Lyme's test, I would always order a tick panel. I want to know not only if I have Lyme's, but do I have babesiosis or ehrlichiosis? I want to know if I have a heavy metal screen. They don't pay for that. So if you work for a healthcare system, let's say somewhere on Long Island or New York, and you order those tests, they're going to question you, because the insurance company is not going to pay for it. Then the hospital lab has to eat it. So there's all these built-in conflict of interest that, you know, have to sort of be untangled, and have gotten worse since all these doctors became employees. And the only way you get any attention anymore is if you go see a private doctor or an integrative medicine doctor or functional medicine doctor, because the 15-minute appointment in most offices now, you're going to see a nurse practitioner, PA. And nobody puts their hands on you. The physical exam, you know, we were taught to do physical exams. Like, you know, my co-author, who's a board-certified internist, Dr. Magdalena Sarczewski, spends 2 hours on the initial visit, because it's private care, and that's how they make all these diagnoses. And, like, for example, you and I talked about the one blood test that can find 50 cancers.
1: I was just going to bring that up.
0: How many people have been saved? Right. And the insurance companies at this time do not cover it. In England, they did a large-scale study, and they're going to cover it. Sure.
1: I would like to explain that to our listeners. Like, I feel like you have to be your biggest advocate. Don't you think, Janine?
2: Absolutely.
1: Like, that if you don't push and advocate for your own health care, like, I went into my doctor, and they said, I mean, my doctor should know me. They were surprised that I'm out on all these medications. Like, you're supposed to know me, know my health record, and then, of course, gave me a whole bunch of prescriptions for this test and that test, breast cancer and screening, this and that. And I said, isn't there any chance we could just take a simple blood test? Isn't there something else? But I felt I had to push for that. We're going to address that and why insurance companies are not

0: paying for those simple blood tests and screenings that can reduce radiation in you or identify what types of cancers and what you need to do to advocate for your own health. So when we come back, we hope you can stick with us because we've got Dr. Peter Mikolos with us. He is the author, Die Young at a Golden Age, and the other book, the newest one, doctor, is...
1: The Death of Aging.
0: Deathofaging.com. I got to find that one right now. While we're on our break, I'm finding that. We hope you stick with us and get us all your questions for the doctor right now on how you can live a longer life and also what's going on in our American system for healthcare. We'll be right back in just a moment.
2: 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Live from the LI News Radio studios in the heart of Islip at Long Island's MacArthur Airport. North Shore, South Shore, all the news from our island in one place. 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
3: For 103.9 LI News Radio, I'm Jay Oliver. Suffolk County Police still searching for the suspect in a deadly shooting at a North Belport Park this week. The victim of that shooting at Robberoli Park Tuesday evening has been identified as 43-year-old Lonnie Booker. Brookhaven Town officials said the shooting was captured on a nearby surveillance camera, and that footage has now been turned over to police. Anyone with information is asked to contact the department. You call Crime Stoppers at 1-800-220-TIPS. Opens of food left over from events across Long Island canceled because of the nor'easter are not going to waste. Call it a silver lining after the storm washed out plans for several events last weekend. Now roughly 8,000 pounds of food being donated and added to the Island Harvest Food Bank. Among the donations are even 100 frozen hamburgers and buns. That from the Special Olympics, bananas and oranges from the Ironman, 18,000 potatoes. And that from the Long Island Potato Festival and more. For 103.9 LI News Radio, I'm Jay Oliver. Today's news update brought to you by the Town of Islip Industrial Development Agency, where Long Island gets down to business.
4: ABC News, I'm Dave Packer. The lawsuit brought against Cornell University and seven of their students accused of taking part in a gang rape 2 years ago has put a spotlight on how the school handles these accusations. ABC's Aaron Katursky is in Ithaca, New York.
5: New York Governor Kathy Hochul, a member of Cornell's board, is calling for an independent investigation, saying the case raises serious questions about Cornell's campus culture. Cornell's own data show more than one in every three undergraduate women say they were sexually assaulted during their time at the Ivy League school.
4: Kentucky State Police investigating the deadly shooting of a trooper, Hayden Phillips. He was shot while on patrol along Interstate 65, and authorities are warning the public not to approach the suspected gunman. After a White House meeting, President Trump saying that AI leaders signed a, quote, constitution to police themselves. Florida carrying out its 16th execution of the year tonight, this time a lethal injection of a 77-year-old man convicted in a deadly hammer attack on a woman. This is ABC News.
6: From the LI News Radio Weather Center, as when the evening will have partly cloudy skies and a low around 57. For Wednesday, some clouds, mostly sunny throughout the day. No chance of showers with a high near 70. Wednesday night, mostly cloudy skies. Overnight, low around 59. For Thursday, some clouds, but mostly sunny throughout the day. We'll stay dry with a high near 74. Thursday night, partly cloudy skies. Overnight, low around 63. Friday, mostly sunny with a high near 76. From the LI News Weather Center, I'm Chris Keith.
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0: Welcome back to Long Island Patriot Radio Show on the one and only Long Island News Radio. We are live from MacArthur Airport. I'm Corinne Murphy here with Judge Jeanine and Jeopardy Jack, and we are on the line with Dr. Peter Mikolos. He is the co-author of The Death of Aging, among other books. Doctor, can you quickly tell listeners where they can find your book? And then I want to get straight to prevention.
1: Absolutely. They can go to thedeathofaging.com, or they can just go to Amazon and put in The Death of Aging, co-authored by Dr. Peter Mikolos and Dr. Magdalena Sorcheski, a board-certified internist and anti-aging specialist. And I just want the audience to know and everyone to know that we are not selling any supplements or potions or magic potions. The book is just pure information. We're not selling anything in the book. And each chapter, whether it's peptides, hormones, oral microbiome, is all any statement we make. Right afterwards, we cite the study, the literature. And in addition, the book comes along. We worked with a Forbes under 30 AI genius, and we have a longevity app where any topic you put in on anti-aging, whether it's NAD, whether it's peptides, whether it's metformin, it'll pull up the risks, the benefits, and the recent literature comes up every millisecond on this longevity AI app that comes with the book, just to let the audience know for transparency.
2: So, doctor, if there was a thing that you wanted to start enacting in your own life, and you know, based on the recommendations in your book, where would one find the proper supplements to take? Because not all supplements are made the same. Like, I'm sure a lot of people don't realize, like, the absorption rate of some are just terrible as opposed to others.
1: Oh, absolutely. That's why, you know, this is well researched, and you have to look for where they're made. You look for things like GMP, good manufacturing practices certification. And one of the biggest thing that most supplements don't have is they actually publish the third party testing of the actual ingredients. And sometimes even some of the bad things that might be, and if you use supplements that are third party tested, GMP certified, USA made, probability is you'll be getting some very good supplements. But you're absolutely right. Some of them are just made in people's garages. That's why I call them nutraceuticals, and it's not well regulated. Just like a lot of our medications, you notice something, anything you buy in the United States, you see it says made in, right? Whether it's a trinket, whether it's a pencil. But the lobbyists have fought in the pharma industry. Pick up any of your prescription bottles. Does it ever say made in? Never. You have to do your own due diligence,
0: wow,
1: look up the pill number to,
0: wow,
1: track down where and what factory it was made in. And that was one of the problems where we got caught with COVID. We found out that our supply chain is national security, and a lot of the components to make our antibiotics and a lot of our basic meds do not come from the United States. And that's one of the great things that came out of Operation Warp Speed, which was to start looking into our supply chain and making it a priority, and that we start making our medicines here. Just like we got caught years ago, there was something called the Child Immunization Act under President Clinton, where they said, told the companies, you can only charge $21 for vaccine. And then they said, well, it cost us $23 to make it. So guess what happened? They said, well, we're not making them anymore. So price controls result in shortages, and that's why we got in trouble, because most vaccines in the United States were made in China by Sinovac, and
0: right,
1: some in France, and we had very little manufacturing capacity. So now, since COVID, we actually started waking up, gearing up, that we need to make our own masks, our own gloves, and our own antibiotics and,
0: right,
1: medicine, and our supply chain is critical,
0: right,
1: to our longevity.
0: Doctor, before we went to the break, we were talking about how simple blood tests can actually clear up some, like, cancer results or other things that really people could have a clear answer before someone undergoes additional scans or invasive procedures. If a screening result suggests cancer, how do we determine whether it's real or false positive? Can a regular blood test confirm other things, or do we have to go for all these radiation and imaging or biopsies? And where can reliable blood testing reduce unnecessary radiation exposure from these scans? Can you help us to determine what we need to advocate for when we go to the doctor, what's available to us, even if the insurance companies won't pay for it. Maybe we want to pay out of pocket. And I know you're going to comment about England now requiring those tests to be covered under insurance. So if you could get into that for us.
1: Well, one of the tests, for example, is a blood test that's called a liquid biopsy, and it measures free tumors that are floating in our blood. And one of them is called the Galleri test. The other one is called Cancer Guard from the developers of Cologuard, which is basically a poop test that you poop, you mail it out, and it finds tumor, shedding of tumor, and you can spot colon cancer before it even starts. So if that's positive, then you go get a colonoscopy. If you're really afraid or you're much older and you don't want to risk having a colonoscopy. So I'll give you an example. A lady who was 45 who said she didn't feel good, and her other doctor said, "You're fine, you're fine." I said, "Why don't you go get this liquid blood test that checks for 50 cancers?" So it came back positive for ovarian signal. Now, you mentioned imaging and radiation. The great MRI that was invented right in Brooklyn at Downstate Medical Center by Dr. Demadian doesn't have any radiation. So this lady came back positive ovarian signal. She had an MRI. One ovary was bigger than the other. And she had that ovary removed. It was filled with ovarian cancer, but she caught it so early, she'll do fine. So not all the tests require, you know, radiation. And MRI now has gotten so good that you can pick up a lot of things in cancers just with a non-radiation MRI. But these tests for the blood test are not covered by American health insurance at this time. England doesn't mandate it, but now they just did a large study, and they found that when they catch cancers early, guess what? The life expectancy is greater and you do better, because anytime you catch a cancer early, if you have a million cancer cells in your body versus waiting another 3 years and having 5 million cancer cells, obviously it's easier to treat tumors when they're much smaller. And for another example of new technology that's not covered by insurance is the new mammogram machine called Pink. And basically, instead of having your breast squeezed in a mammogram machine, a woman lies down flat on this bed that has two open holes. The breasts are freely suspended, and it's imaged in a 3D, and it has the same amount of radiation as a regular mammogram, but the results are dramatically superior because you can see everything without distortion of compressing the breast, and it's also less traumatic for women because a lot of women are traumatized to do that test.
3: Well,
1: so
3: I want to find out
1: new things.
3: I want to find out where they give that test, doctor. By the way,
1: it's in New York City.
3: New York City.
1: Pink. It's called Pink. If you they can Google it or search it online.
3: Certainly, we'll be looking that one up.
1: Search engine.
3: I have a question for you. Could you weigh in for us on the new GLP ones that are out there? What do you feel? Like most people feel that losing the weight actually helps them get healthier, or do you feel that there are other things about those drugs that hurt us and that we don't realize the longevity effects of them?
1: I think those are really more for the really obese people. I think right now, in my opinion, they're being abused, and people are just trying to use it for weight loss. If you just Google side effects and lawsuits and litigation, there's a whole bunch of lawsuits about bowel obstruction because it slows motility down. So the poop basically gets stuck somewhere in the middle of your gut, and there's a lot of emergency cases. I know two myself on Long Island who had bowel obstruction and they had emergency surgery. It's not very common, but it's becoming common enough that the litigation is starting. And also there are cases of blindness. There's a few hundred cases in the United States where people just lost vision with something called non-ischemic optic neuropathy, and that vision loss. And there's even something where they lose the fat in their feet, and it's affecting the feet. And again, I'm just quoting a newspaper article. They called it Ozempic feet. I'm not attacking any specific product, but again, these things are amazing medicines for the super obese. Yes, it'll help their lives, save their lives, but I see a lot of women are using it, and that stuff is like heroin, because once you're on it, when you come off, you get a ravenous flash back of a wanting to eat, and people gain tremendous weight. So the integrative medicine doctors, what they're doing is they're pulsing it, where they might give it for like 3 months, and then they take a month break, and then they stay on the lower doses, and they follow them very, very carefully, and they look at their muscle mass index, their, you know, all the different parameters of the lab tests and how it could be affected. And you could see some people who are on it, how it affects their face. You get atrophy of the face asymmetrically. So the concern is long term that we're going to have a bunch of frail old people who take these things and then they're stuck on these things for life. So there are other alternatives. I lost 40 pounds by just doing intermittent fasting.
0: Right.
1: You know, metformin has been around for 50 years.
0: We want to talk about metformin when we come back, Alzheimer's, and also I want to touch on mental health. We just watched the case of Lindsay Clancy and how the defense in her case, they talked about mental illness and why she had postpartum psychosis. And all of these prescription drugs, which resulted in the tragedy of her murdering her three children. What is going on with mental health in this country? We're talking to Dr. Peter Mikolos when we come back right here on Long Island Patriot Radio Show. Stick with us.
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0: 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I'm Corinne Murphy here with Judge Jeanine and Jeopardy Jack. And you're listening to Long Island Patriot Radio Show, the one and only 103.9. We're live from MacArthur Airport. Our guest today is Dr. Peter Mikolos. And he's speaking about not only his book, which you can find if you by going to his website, deathofaging.com, but Blue Zones prescription drugs. Oh, add that to it, doctor. TheDeathOfAging.com?
1: Yes.
0: Got it. Let's get straight to what you were discussing before we went to the break, and that was metformin. People hear diabetes drug when we hear metformin, but you've actually spoken about how it can be considered longevity drug. What has it actually been shown to do, and what are healthy people, why are they getting ahead of the science by taking it to live longer?
1: Well, I think what we talked about is when your fasting insulin level goes up, we know that we get more cancer. Sugar feeds cancer. When they radioactively labeled sugar molecules and they gave it to pancreatic cancer patients, guess where the sugar goes straight for? The very metabolically active cancer cells. So that's why anything that will control your blood sugar, control your fasting insulin level, long term will probably reduce the risk of cancer. And actually a doctor from Southampton, Barry Strauss, in 1975 gave a presentation in California at the American Cancer Society. They all laughed at him, and he said that metformin will probably reduce cancer incidence. And they have found that people who are on metformin, even low doses, it may help slow down the chance of getting cancer. And a lot of anti-aging doctors and a lot of people who are out in the field, they take sometimes one a day, again, under the supervision of a doctor. So if your hemoglobin A1C or your glucose is elevated, when you take it, it'll definitely bring it down. And most people, combined with intermittent fasting, under the doctor's, their own doctor's supervision, lose about 10 pounds on it. So some of these people who are taking much stronger medicines, I consider GLPs like the atom bomb. They don't need it. They just need something, you know, a small a dose of something, and that can help control things. And there's a big study being done by Neil Barzilai at Albert Einstein, and they're studying whether it helps. And interestingly, the people on metformin during COVID, they don't know why, but they had less admissions to the ICU as well. And recently a paper came out, and it showed not only does it work in the gut to lower blood sugar, it also works in the brain. So it may have a protective effect. We're learning more and more about it, but it's a relatively harmless drug, and it's listed on the world, the WHO, as one of the essential medicines in the world, because it has very few side effects, and almost nobody does it bottom out the blood sugar, so you don't pass out from low blood sugar with it on a low dose. So, and there's a lot more that we did an entire chapter on glucose, insulin resistance, and metformin, because it's such an important topic, and it only costs 5 cents, so there's no incentive to want to push for the use of something as simple as metformin. But many of the integrative medicine and functional doctors are using it around the world, and in some countries it's even over the counter, believe it or not.
2: Oh wow, Doc, if you had to recommend like 3 supplements that everybody takes every day for longevity, what would you say those are?
1: Well, I think one of the big one is keeping your vitamin D, but you have to remember the mnemonic, ADEK, A-D-E-K, fat soluble. So those build up in the body. So vitamin D, in a recent study, people were looked at the telomeres, or the end caps on your chromosomes. They shorten like a candle burning, and as we age, they shorten. They gave it to people over 2 years, 2,000 units a day, and then they studied their telomeres, and guess what? They slowed down. They don't shorten as quickly. So it turns out that vitamin D, besides everything else, that it's the precursor to the happy hormone in our brain, serotonin, it also turns out to be an anti-aging drug. But when a doctor tells you, the big mistake in the current system is they tell you your vitamin D level's low, take vitamin D, but they forget to tell you in 6 months you need to check your levels, because it's fat soluble and you can take too much and have toxicity. So that's one of the big ones I would say that would be very, very helpful. Of course, you know, there are things like polyphenols, things like resveratrol, that are basically plant-based things that turn on the sirtuins and the longevity genes. But I really don't tell anyone to take anything until they do a deep dive. And what I do once a year is I do 200 biomarkers. That's what Dr. Magdalena does in our practice. And even if people have to pay for it, they do it, because at the beginning of the year, you find out what's really going on in your body. Nobody checks B12 levels, because people randomly take B12. So they check your levels, and then you make recommendations. So the proper thing to do is do an inspection, just like you check on your car, your fluid level, your gas level, your radiator level, all your fluids, then you know what to take. So I can't just say take everything, but if you want one basic one, it's good old vitamin D.
2: So Doc, I started doing the Rhythm at-home blood test, which checks like 25 biomarkers. Is that sufficient, or are you saying that, you know, we should do more, or is that like a good start?
1: No, that's a good start, but that doesn't give you, you know, if I was going to check, for example, they found that there's one blood test called ApoB, which is the carrier of cholesterol. And that one, if you keep it under 100, it predicted better than LDL, better than cholesterol, better than all the other ones. It predicted whether you're going to have a heart attack and a stroke. But most insurance companies and doctors, unless you ask for it, I'd like to know my apolipoprotein B level. So if I had just a minimal number of tests, I would definitely want to know my fasting insulin level, like I told you, the hemoglobin A1C, the average of my sugar over 90 days, and I'd like to know what my ApoB would be. And there's a couple other things, but there's an entire chapter on what blood tests to ask and the book on Amazon, The Death of Aging. And you can learn all about that because it would take us about 20 shows to cover the blood test.
0: Well, since we only have a few minutes left with you, time flies when we're really having a great discussion. So we thank you once again. But there are so many people taking prescription medications and sometimes several that are actually prescribed by many different doctors. I mean, those combinations can affect mental state, memory, and judgment. The Alzheimer's Association then estimates that 7.4 million Americans aged 65 and older are now living with Alzheimer's in 2026. Are certain prescription drugs contributing to dementia risks, or and are they contributing to mental state in this country, memory and problems like dementia or memory problems?
1: Well, absolutely. Think about this. When you get a drug through the FDA, you're checking just for that drug. Now, like I said in the beginning of the show, our bodies are like a big bag of chemicals. When you're taking two or three or four medications, how they chemically interact with each other has never been tested. And that's one of the things you need to dissect and go through each side effect and try to find any literature how different medicines interact. Just like you can't take certain things, just like we know you shouldn't take grapefruit juice when you're taking most medicines because it interferes with the absorption and the chemical reaction on how we absorb those medicines. So yes, medication, mixing medication, that contributes to a lot of mental illness. And you mentioned that Lindsay Clancy case before. She was on like five different psych meds at the same time. And she actually was a registered nurse who was very competent, according to her colleagues. In January 1st, 2023, she admitted, I have a problem. And she got admitted to an inpatient psychiatric, and they released her and said there are no acute signs of psychosis mania. And one of the problems in this country is in the old days, you had grandma around, grandpa, people lived together. Now kids live in other states. If she had family around her with her, you know, and that's in the old days when I grew up, we had grandma on the second floor, my aunt on the third floor. We all helped each other. Everyone cooked a different thing. They were instant built-in babysitters. A lot of these poor women, they can't go to a psychiatric appointment when you have three kids at home. Right. And insurance companies don't even pay for, like, there's a new drug for postpartum depression for 14 days. Most of the insurances won't pay for that new drug. And they tell them, oh, no, start off with some generic antidepressant instead of going right to the medicine. That might work. But that's a whole other discussion that requires legislation. It was great talking to you guys.
0: Yeah, we didn't even get into policy and legislation, so we'd love to have you with us again. We covered a lot, and there's so much more to discuss. So please, we want to keep this conversation going. We will absolutely be scheduling you once again because I mean, it was a really compelling conversation.
3: Absolutely was.
0: 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We hope everyone has a happy and healthy day.
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10: For 103.9 LI News Radio, I'm Jay Oliver. Recent uptick in turtles being hit by vehicles near Lake Ronkonkoma now prompting action. Roughly a dozen turtles have been hit and killed recently while crossing Smithtown Boulevard from Lily Pond toward the lake. Now officials calling for a turtle tunnel to be installed with turtles to safely make their way to the water. Suffolk County Executive Ed Romaine's office said options are currently being explored. North Hempstead's recent budget proposal would freeze taxes for the fifth consecutive year. In fact, town taxes have been cut for the past 3 years. Town supervisor Jennifer DeSantis's office now estimating a nearly $1 million operating surplus in the general fund for fiscal 2026. Her proposal for North Hempstead's 2027 budget includes no cuts to programs and services, reductions in personnel through retirement incentives, and more. For 1039 LI News Radio, I'm Jay Oliver. Today's news update brought to you by the Town of Islip Industrial Development Agency, where Long Island gets down to business.
11: ABC News, I'm Dave Packer. The lawsuit brought against Cornell University and seven of their students accused of taking part in a gang rape 2 years ago has put a spotlight on how the school handles these accusations. ABC's Aaron Katursky is in Ithaca, New York.
12: New York Governor Kathy Hochul, a member of Cornell's board, is calling for an independent investigation, saying the case raises serious questions about Cornell's campus culture. Cornell's own data show more than one in every three undergraduate women say they were sexually assaulted during their time at the Ivy League school.
11: Kentucky State Police investigating the deadly shooting of a trooper, Hayden Phillips. He was shot while on patrol along Interstate 65, and authorities are warning the public not to approach the suspected gunman. After a White House meeting, President Trump saying that AI leaders signed a, quote, constitution to police themselves. Florida carrying out its 16th execution of the year tonight, this time a lethal injection of a 77-year-old man convicted in a deadly hammer attack on a woman. This is ABC News.
13: From the LI News Radio Weather Center, as with the evening, we'll have partly cloudy skies and a low around 57. For Wednesday, some clouds, mostly sunny throughout the day. No chance of showers with a high near 70. Wednesday night, mostly cloudy skies. Overnight, low around 59. For Thursday, some clouds, but mostly sunny throughout the day. We'll stay dry with a high near 74. Thursday night, partly cloudy skies. Overnight, low around 63. Friday, mostly sunny with a high near 76. From the LI News Weather Center, I'm Chris Keith.
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7: Western civilization and delivering common sense for the American people. 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
23: Okay, quick check of the headlines here on Thursday, October the 1st. British counterterrorism police have arrested a sixth man in the RAF Fairford investigation. 27-year-old dual British-Iranian national has been detained in London on suspicion of preparing terrorist acts. The five men who were arrested near the base on Sunday remain out of jail on bail. They've not yet been charged. Investigators are examining possible foreign state involvement. Iran denies any connection. The Supreme Court has agreed to review the Trump administration's policy of holding immigrants facing deportation without bond hearings. The case could determine whether millions of people living in the country illegally can seek release while their immigration cases proceed. And a taxpayer-funded facility housing dozens of registered sex offenders and a daycare just 400 feet away. City Journal investigative reporter Haley Strack joins us with what she has uncovered in San Francisco and the questions that officials still need to answer. Haley, let's start here. How in the world did you uncover this and give us the top line results of your troubling investigation?
24: For sure. So luckily for Californians, Megan's Law database catalogs where all of the sex offenders in the city live. So what we did was we pulled that data from the internet and we looked and saw, we did a survey of how many of the buildings that sex offenders were taxpayers subsidized. We wanted to know how many people are paying for the sex offender who lives next door. And what we found was that throughout the city in 65 taxpayer funded buildings, 25% of registered sex offenders live there and are housed there on the taxpayer's dime.
23: Okay, so who approves these placements? And I guess what screening determines whether a sex offender can live this close to children? I mean, you said it was a few hundred feet from a daycare, right?
24: Yeah, that's a good question. So the facility that you mentioned at the start, which has 31 registered sex offenders currently living there, is controlled by the California Department of Corrections, which is entirely taxpayer funded by Californians, of course. So they basically send pretty violent sex offenders, parolees, into that building. And it's not an exaggeration to say that it's become a little bit of a dumping ground for sex offenders, some of the worst of the worst. People who are watching child pornography, people who are repeat offenders, people who still exhibit increased sexual deviance to minors. And these people, as we said, are within 400 feet of a daycare, are right down the street from an elementary school, and live in the neighborhood in San Francisco with the highest concentration of children. Within a few blocks in this neighborhood, there are 3,500 kids living there. This is because it's kind of a low-income area. A lot of families are living there. A lot of immigrant families are living in this neighborhood, and they're all subjected to these crazy San Francisco policies that make it easy for sex offenders to live right next door. But to your broader question of who the heck is allowing this, I think it's less of a result of San Francisco officials deciding, let's put sex offenders right next to kids, and instead just going full steam ahead on their housing first policies. We've seen this throughout San Francisco, throughout California in our reporting for City Journal, that California Dems will give anyone free housing. It doesn't matter who you are. It doesn't matter if you're here illegally. It doesn't matter if you're a sex offender on parole. They'll give you free housing. And a lot of that, since we're in a dense urban area, just happens to show up right next to a daycare or school.
23: So free housing for sex offenders near the children. Let me ask you this, Haley Strack from the City Journal, intrepid investigative reporter. Did you find evidence that parents who were living nearby or schools or daycares that were in the area. Did you find any evidence they were notified about this high concentration of sex offenders, or do they just have to find out on their own?
24: Well, they have to find out through us or through any reporter who's willing to do the work. We actually went to the daycare that's 400 feet away from 31 violent sex offenders. And the daycare leader, Wendy, she told us she had no idea they were living right down the street. She said that the parents walk their kids to school every day. She said that she even goes on walks past that building, past the sex offenders. And she didn't know anything. The city didn't warn her. And the city actually doesn't necessarily have to. California voters nearly unanimously passed a law in 2006 that would restrict sex offenders from living within 2,000 feet of a school or a park. This is pretty standard across America. I think probably 40 or upwards of 40 states have passed Jessica's Law, which does this exact same thing. But unfortunately, the California State Supreme Court heard a case in about 2015 from a cabal of San Diego sex offenders who said that that law made finding housing a little too difficult for them, as if that wasn't the entire point to begin with. Mm. So now that blanket restriction is over, and honestly, sex offenders are pretty free to live wherever they want to in the state, which, again, the state doesn't necessarily have to notify citizens that they're right there. And in this case of a registered daycare, they certainly did not notify.
23: Okay, so taxpayers are on the hook for this in your findings here in San Francisco. I hesitate to ask, but I feel I must. How much are taxpayers paying? And what information have you received about taxpayer expenditures from the agencies and the contractors who are responsible for this?
24: Such a good question. Unfortunately, San Francisco doesn't have an earmarked fund that we can look at for sex offender housing, probably because they, you know, as I mentioned, are just giving housing to anyone who asks for it. But what we do know is that the Department of Homelessness and Housing Support has almost a $1 billion budget annually just in San Francisco. I mean, that's an astounding number, first of all. And this is happening in LA. This is happening in San Diego. But in San Francisco, there's about a $1 billion budget to operate a lot of the city-funded hotels and shelters, 65 of which are housing sex offenders. So the best estimate we can come up with is that for some of the permanent supportive housing hotels in which these sex offenders are housed, it can cost anywhere from $30,000 to $40,000 annually. And I just want to stress, I mean, I live in San Francisco. The cost of living here is insane. Anyone in California will tell you that. But, you know, we're all fronting the bill for our rent here, and sex offenders just get to take our tax dollars and live down the street.
23: Your report, Haley, identifies registration violations and a resident whose supervised release was revoked. What did you learn about monitoring of these sex offenders, and how quickly do officials act when one of them breaks the rules?
24: So one person, his name is Kevin Adams, he lived in the facility, and he's actually been out on parole for quite a few years. And what his parole officer has found is that he's continued to watch child pornography. He's continued to watch sexually explicit material. And they've been monitoring his devices, but they gave him a phone so that he could try and find work. And no surprise here, they used that phone for bad sexually deviant behavior. The concerning thing is that parole officers, they actually do monitor these people, and they know some of their activity. Nonetheless, they still feel that it's right to keep them in taxpayer-funded facilities throughout the city near kids. So there are residents in 111 Taylor who have reoffended during their time there. There are residents throughout the city who are now in violation, still living in taxpayer-funded houses. There are sexually violent predators who live very close to schools, and no one's doing anything about it because I don't think anyone sees it as a huge problem. Again, this is a very dense urban area. But I guess the point of our story is that, honestly, it doesn't really matter where sex offenders are housed as long as they're not near children. And if that's an inconvenience for the sex offenders, that's fine because it'll keep children safe.
23: Haley Strack is an investigative journalist for the City Journal. City Journal had a report a few days ago about all the money that California taxpayers are spending on housing illegal aliens. And now we have a story about how much taxpayers are spending to house sex offenders. There's an election coming up in California. Do you think any of this information is on the minds of any Democrat out there who may have been voting Democrat their entire life, but maybe, just maybe, you're thinking, it might be time for a change?
24: Yeah, I wish, but honestly, given the reporting or given the response to some of our reporting, I highly doubt it. I think a lot of Democrats are upset that, you know, a conservative think tank would blow the whistle on San Francisco's sex offender housing program. And I think the unfortunate part about that is that a lot of people in California truly cannot separate their politics from common sense and reality. We've seen this across the nation. We've seen this in presidential elections and now in local ones in California. But everyone can agree on the fact that we probably shouldn't be spending our hard-earned taxpayer dollars, like you mentioned, $1 billion of them annually, on welfare for illegal immigrants. And we probably shouldn't be spending $30,000 to $40,000 annually to house a sex offender right near a kid's school. But nonetheless, because a lot of conservatives are now talking about these things, Democrats have decided to stick up for California wholeheartedly. I don't think it'll have much of an impact. You know, that we last night we had the California governor's debate, and actually this story was sort of brought up in coverage, but, you know, they're still hemming and hawing around Trump without realizing that California citizens, 6 million of us who voted for Trump in the election, are really hurting right now, and we don't want our taxpayer dollars spent in crazy ways like this, but unfortunately the one-party state will rule.
0: Well, Haley, it sounds like you have unreasonable demands of your public officials. I'm just going to be honest. Haley Strack is the investigative reporter for the City Journal. Haley, thanks for your work on this. We got to take a break. More news right after this. It's Scott Jennings on Salem. Stay tuned.

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10: 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Thursday, October the 1st. Scott Jennings here on the Salem Network. 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You know, I had an older dog once. I had a couple, actually. And honestly, had Friend Factor been out there when Baxter and Rufus were in the twilight of their lives, I think I might have tried it out. So maybe if you've got an old dog out there and they're not moving around quite as well as they used to, give it a try. You might be surprised what life you can give back to your good buddy there in your household. All right, let's do a little news, shall we? A sixth man has been arrested in the suspected

0: the intel that there was going to be an attack, and it's an Iranian-sponsored attack. And pretty much the next day, they slapped sanctions on us, You know, so it's wild. I mean, the caving in, the collapse before the Islamist Marxist alliance is very dangerous for the future of the West.
1: So Israel gave the Brits the intelligence about this possible terrorist attack, and the next day the British government slapped sanctions on Israel. If you need some evidence about how Western civilization is literally crumbling over in Europe, how mass migration and the importation of radical Islamic terror into Europe has warped their domestic politics, look no further than this story today. New details are emerging, by the way, about the attempted hijacking of that Fly Dubai flight to Israel yesterday and how the passengers and crew prevented a major catastrophe. Israeli officials say the co-pilot stabbed the captain in an apparent attempt to crash the Dubai to Tel Aviv flight. The aircraft plunged more than, well, I think it was 17,000 feet. It says 14,000 here. More than 17,000 feet in just a couple of minutes. Despite being seriously wounded, the captain unlocked the cockpit door so the passengers could rush inside. One passenger, a plumber, says he put the attacker in a chokehold and pulled him away. A dentist helped restrain the suspect with headphone cords and plastic zip ties, and then they treated the captain's severe wounds and heavy bleeding. A reserve flight crew that was on board took control and landed the plane safely in Saudi Arabia. The captain is recovering in stable condition, and the suspect remains in Saudi custody. Netanyahu says preliminary information points to radical Islamist indoctrination on that co-pilot who launched that attack. Just a crazy story. A lot of heroes were created on board that aircraft. Before we go to our next commercial break, I want to tell you about a public policy partner that we are working with here at the Scott Jennings Show. We trust these guys at the Mackinac Center for Public Policy for 40 years. They've stood at the nexus of economic opportunity, limited government, and the rights of working people. And their work at Mackinac secured a landmark Supreme Court victory called the Janus decision that established that public employees, including police, firefighters, teachers, nurses, and corrections officers, cannot be forced to pay union fees as a condition of employment. Since Janus, Mackinac has helped 1.5 million workers exercise their freedom to choose whether to remain in a union. You should send out this information about workers' rights to everybody that you know. There's a website. It's called advancingliberty.us, advancingliberty.us. Send that out. There may be somebody out there who doesn't know their rights, and you could help them out thanks to our friends at the Mackinac Center for Public Policy. Senator Dave McCormick is next. Stay with us.
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6: For 103.9 LI News Radio, I'm Jay Oliver. Long Island High School are now one of the world's premier taekwondo competitors. Preston Park, a senior at Walt Whitman High School, took home the silver medal for Team USA, the 14th World Taekwondo Busmae Championships in South Korea last month. Overall,

0: Team USA finishing with 2 golds, 5 silvers, and 10 bronze medals in the competition. No judge, no problem. The New York Yankees now moving into the American League Division Series. After a 2-game sweep of the Red Sox in the AL wild card, Max Fried going 6 innings last night. He struck out 6 for New York, while the offense did their job for the second consecutive night. The Yanks now to face their familiar foe, the Tampa Bay Rays. That'll start this weekend in Tampa, a best-of-5. The Rays holding a 1-game edge on the Yanks in their regular season series. But the last time the two teams met, it was New York taking 3 out of 4. For 103.9 LI News Radio, I'm Jay Oliver. Today's news update brought to you by the Town of Islip Industrial Development Agency, where Long Island gets down to business.
1: ABC News, I'm Dave Packer. The lawsuit brought against Cornell University and 7 of their students accused of taking part in a gang rape 2 years ago has put a spotlight on how the school handles these accusations. ABC's Aaron Katursky is in Ithaca, New York.
2: New York Governor Kathy Hochul, a member of Cornell's board, is calling for an independent investigation, saying the case raises serious questions about Cornell's campus culture. Cornell's own data show more than 1 in every 3 undergraduate women say they were sexually assaulted during their time at the Ivy League school.
1: Kentucky State Police investigating the deadly shooting of a trooper, Hayden Phillips. He was shot while on patrol along Interstate 65, and authorities are warning the public not to approach the suspected gunman. After a White House meeting, President Trump saying that AI leaders signed a, quote, constitution to police themselves. Florida carrying out its 16th execution of the year tonight, this time a lethal injection of a 77-year-old man convicted in a deadly hammer attack on a woman. This is ABC News.
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8: He represents one of the most important swing states in America. Senator Dave McCormick from the great Commonwealth of Pennsylvania joins us. Senator, thanks for coming back to the Scott Jennings Show. You just wrapped up your work in Washington this week. The Senate took off late last night and will come back after the election. It was a flurry of activity on the Senate floor this week, but not that many bills were actually passed, unfortunately, from my read, because Democrats were blocking a bunch of common sense things, such as voter ID in elections. They voted against a ban on congressional stock trading, and then they stopped the implementation of the Ratepayer Protection Act, which actually is on the minds of a lot of voters. Senator, what did you make of the Democratic obstruction on the floor of the Senate over the last few days?
9: Well, it just shows you how desperate they are to win, that they will literally stand in the way of 80-20 issues because they want to stop Republicans from having successes that are good for the American people. And the ratepayer protection, I mean, how much have we been hearing about rates, energy prices going up, concerns about data centers? And this was a bill that passed in the House with 200 Democrat votes. AOC, Hakeem Jeffrey voted for this bill in the House, and the Democrats in the Senate would not move forward on it simply because Chuck Schumer didn't want to give a win to John Husted and Republicans. And he then, Chuck Schumer then stood up and did a press conference and said the bill was a fraud. This was the bill that 200 Democrats had voted for. So the obstruction, it's really, really disappointing. I mean, stock trading, that's something since the first day in Congress I said we need to put restrictions on members being able to trade stocks and voter ID, 80-20 issue. So, listen, we need to go make our case to the American people. We've made great things happen with a Republican majority, President Trump's leadership, securing the border, stopping the flow of fentanyl, energy dominance, lowest violent crime rate in decades, lowest poverty rate in decades, more money in the pockets of the American people, despite the increase in gas prices, which is definitely stinging many Americans. And we're running against people that are embracing a socialist ideology. So we got to get out there on the campaign trail and make the case. But if anybody's wondering what the Democrats are for, they're not for the American people because these are issues that most Americans agree with.
8: Yeah, that's a good question. What are they for? I mean, I hear a lot of criticism of Donald Trump, and I hear a lot of criticism of Republicans, but I'm not seeing much evidence that the Democrats have an agenda. You ask a Democrat what they would do, and you get very little substantive answers back from them. And this week, in concrete evidence on the floor of the Senate, we saw them block a bunch of stuff that overwhelming majorities of the American people say they want. It's pretty troubling, actually, that this is where their party is heading into the midterm election. Something else that did not get done, but may, actually, there may be a silver lining or a glimmer of hope here, is on the issue of permitting reform. And Republicans and Democrats, I know you've been involved with this, Senator, have been trying to hash out a deal on energy permitting reform. We've talked about it a lot here on the show. There was some hope it might get voted on before you left, but it looks like it's been teed up to be voted on as soon as you get back after the election. Talk to us about this deal that's been struck between the two parties, at least for now, on energy permitting reform and getting more projects out there in the marketplace.
9: Listen, I think it's the single most important thing we could do for the American people. And it's not just energy policy, it's economic policy, because there's $1.5 trillion sitting on the sidelines waiting to be invested, and it's hung up in this permitting process. An average permit requires 5.5 years in America to get a pipeline permit or a drilling permit. It took 3.5 years to win World War II. So this is absurd, and we're in a fight for real leadership in AI with China, and to do that, you need compute power, and to have compute power, you need energy. So this is a really, really big deal. I'm cautiously optimistic we're going to get this done. You have a deal that Senator Capito from West Virginia has been leading the charge, along with Chairman Lee from the Energy Committee, which I'm on. They've done a great job. Senator Heinrich is the ranking member on energy. I think has given a lot of positive indications that he thinks there's a path through this. And I've talked to the president about it, and I really believe it's a legacy issue for him. And it'll bring down energy prices, which is, you know, the thing I hear in Pennsylvania. Wherever I go, that people are feeling the bite of energy. So, big deal. Lame duck, I think, offers real possibilities to get this done, and I am going to be pushing for it. I think it's the most important thing we could do for my state.
8: And in the deal, since both parties are involved here, I assume we are going to see the Democrats accept the fact that we're going to need some fossil fuel projects permitted out there, and the Republicans are going to have to accept some renewable energy products like solar and wind. And we even saw reports that President Trump himself is willing to relent on some of his opposition to wind and solar. So it feels like everybody here is locking arms and giving in a little bit on something that perhaps some people in their own parties wouldn't appreciate. But that's what it takes to get a deal done, and it seems like that's what you've been able to put together, Senator.
9: Yeah, I think that's right. And listen, here's the bottom line. As Republicans and conservatives, I think we should be for no subsidies. So, you know, I voted to eliminate all the subsidies on alternative energy sources. But we should let the market decide where the capital is going to go to produce the best energy and the best return on investment. If we let that happen and let that capital be unhindered by regulations to slow things down or create uncertainty, we're going to have an energy boom unlike anything we've ever seen. We are so energy rich. And what's clear now more than ever is energy is not just about our economy and energy security. It's about national security. And because we're energy dominant, we have not suffered as much as other parts of the world from what's happening in the Middle East and the Strait of Hormuz. But that should remind us how important it is that we be an energy superpower. And President Trump's been great on this issue, but he can only do so much with executive orders. And if we don't lock this in and we get a Democratic president or Democratic majorities in the House or Senate down the road, we're not going to have the kind of reform that's needed. So it's a moment in time. Don't think if there's anything we could do that would be more important for the American people.
8: Senator Dave McCormick from Pennsylvania is our guest here on the Scott Jennings Show. Senator, a lot of folks around the country are noticing your friendship and often partnership with your fellow senator from Pennsylvania, Democrat John Fetterman. I'm interested in hearing more about your relationship because it's very unique. You've got a Democrat and a Republican from a swing state who spend a lot of time together and seem to be friendly and working on solving problems together. Your latest partnership, actually, I noticed this morning, you have a joint op-ed in the Free Press, and it says, "We are two United States senators from different parties, but we agree that a social media-driven meltdown and partisan posturing will solve nothing. We can't govern by ex post. The topic is how to deal with artificial intelligence and Americans' concerns about it." Tell us about your piece with Fetterman, and then let's talk about how you all find a way to get along out there despite the partisan divide.
9: Well, I feel really lucky. You know, one of my biggest surprises coming into the Senate was the friendship we've forged. And this is a guy who campaigned against me. And he, you know, he votes with the Democrats, you know, 90% of the time, more than 90% of the time. So it's not like we agree on everything. But what we agree on is that we want to find ways to work together for the good of Pennsylvania. We agree that we're going to have each other's backs and we're not going to play political games. And I trust him and I think he trusts me. And that's allowed us to do great things, advocating for efforts to halt the flow of fentanyl and supporting the Nippon U.S. Steel deal, which has been huge, huge for Western Pennsylvania, where we both live. We both grew up in rural Pennsylvania and small towns that got gutted by globalization. And so we've just forged a great partnership. You know, when I first got in the Senate, we went with our wives out to dinner, and he had his hoodie and his shorts on. We were at a Brazilian restaurant in Pittsburgh, and people were lined up around the restaurant to get a selfie with him because everybody recognizes him. And he, four or five selfies in, he looked over, very embarrassed, and he said, "Hey, he's a senator too." No one knew who the hell I was, Scott. So it is an odd couple, but we found common ground. And what we both think on AI is we need to figure out a way to put these data centers in communities that want them, that are great for those communities, are great economic engines. And there's a right way to do this, that these communities will embrace them. We agree that we need to help workers retrain. So far, the AI boom has only created new jobs, but it will just be disruptive at some point. We need to make sure our workers are ready. We need to protect our kids. And we need to be very careful about the government overreaching in terms of trying to regulate AI, because I'm in the government, and I'm telling you, we should not have faith that government bureaucrats are capable of calling balls and strikes with these models. So we got to make sure the liability for these AI companies is clear, and we got to induce them to start being much more purposeful about self-regulation, enforcement, and compliance, which the president's announcement at the White House a day ago was a great step forward. I think there's probably a little more to do there, but that was a great step forward. So we agree on that, and we want to set the tone. This isn't a partisan issue. Man, this is something where we got to be country first and above party and deal with this incredibly transformative moment.
8: Senator McCormick, I'm noticing that a lot of Democrats seem to be settling on this idea around artificial intelligence or super intelligence guardrails, and it goes something like this. Well, we'll embed people from the government in all of these companies to keep an eye on them. I've heard numerous Democrats making that argument. Is that a non-starter for most Republicans, or is that something that we ought to be considering?
9: I'm a business person. I mean, I'm practical. That will never work. The government people that were sitting inside of Silicon Valley Bank when it went upside down, the government people who told us to shut down the government and shut down the economy during COVID, the folks from the Federal Reserve that were in these banks during the great financial crisis, we are unequipped. The government is unequipped to have government employees inside these companies calling balls and strikes. So that's why I think the idea that the industry should play a leadership role, the government needs to be involved, particularly on understanding models that could have bioterror risk or nuclear threat risk. But we should come into that with a lot of humility, that the government, there's a lot we don't understand. We can't stand in the way of innovation. And the government, if we're not careful, could do far more damage than good if it tries to get in the middle of this innovation juggernaut. And the companies really need to have a lot of care. There was Anthropic just filed its S-1 to go public. And in its S-1, it said, there's a chance this technology could destroy humanity, more or less, and we want to raise a couple $100 billion in the same document. And that seems incoherent to me. So in other words, the companies have a responsibility and a liability associated with what they do, and they need to take that responsibility very seriously. So that's the outline of what Fetterman and I say in the op-ed.
8: Senator McCormick, we got about 20 seconds left here. Midterm elections are coming up. The Senate's out of session. You're now available. Are you planning to go out and campaign around the country for Republicans this fall?
9: I'm knocking on doors and going to help anybody that wants my help. And we got to win. We got a great track record to run on. There's still work to be done. And Mike Huckabee campaigned with me in 24, and he said there's only two ways to run, paranoid or unopposed. We got to be paranoid, and I'm going to do everything I can to help.
8: All right. That's Dave McCormick, senator from Pennsylvania, in the middle of some of the most important policy issues in Washington, D.C., and making a real difference for his state. Senator, thanks for coming on the Scott Jennings Show. We'll check in with you in a few weeks. And we are going to take a break and wrap up today's episode right after this. Stay with us.
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4: The very definition of never back down. Here's Scott Jennings.
5: 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All right, let's wrap up the show and talk elections. Our friend Henry Olson is back. Henry, you got a piece in the Washington Post today. You've taken a lot of polling data and sort of crunched it into a model to try to start to make some assessments about what the Democrats should be hoping, possibly, to do, at least in the House elections. Take a minute. Tell us what's in your model and what's in your piece today in the Washington Post.
6: Yeah, my model takes a look at the generic congressional ballot where pollsters just ask people, hey, who are you voting for the House of Representatives, a Democrat or a Republican? And then I compare that margin to the actual partisan margins in the 2024 presidential race. What we know is that for the last 10 years, we have the lowest amount of split-ticket voting, which is if you vote for a Republican for president, you're probably going to vote for a Republican for Congress and vice versa. So most people win seats that their party's nominee carried. And so what this does is gives us an estimate of the partisan lean in this environment, not 2 years ago, in this environment when the Democrats have such a large lead. And what my model comes up with is Democrats should expect to win 225 House seats if the election were held today based on what the polling results show.
5: Henry, and that would be a majority. Henry, are you seeing any movement in the generic ballot? In other words, is it creeping towards Democrats, ebbing away from them, or is it pretty stable right now?
6: Last week it went up by about a point. It was going averaging around 7.3, and then it hit as high as 8.7. Now it's at 8.3. We'll see whether or not that starts to come back in another direction. We've seen in the past from this point, polls can change by as much as a point and a half over the last month. You know, obviously, a point and a half in the Republican direction would bring the Democrats down to the mid-sixes. And that would reduce the number of seats that they'd likely win and maybe give Mike Johnson an outside chance of remaining speaker.
5: Henry, what do you think the biggest issue is for Republicans right now? Is it losing, you know, sort of persuadable independents who are in the middle, or is it just struggling to get their own voters motivated to turn out in this election?
6: The biggest issue is going to be that persuadable group. Is that the reason Donald Trump won was not because people loved him. It's because 8% of Americans didn't like either him or Kamala Harris, but he won that by a large margin. Those people are not voting for Republicans right now. And then independents who might have liked Trump 2 years ago have soured on Republicans. And what we see in a lot of these polls is that when Republicans can run even with independents or close to even, like Susan Collins or Ashley Hinson, they're doing pretty well. But most Republicans are losing by big double digits. And that's the single biggest problem. You cut that margin among independents from being down 20 or 30 in some of these races to being down 5 or 10. And a lot of these races will come back for Republicans regardless of partisan turnout.
5: Henry Olson is with the Ethics and Public Policy Center, one of the best elections analysts and forecasters in Washington, D.C., writes a column for the Washington Post. You can read about his forecast. Henry, before we go and end the show today, 5 seconds, short answer. I know you're forecasting a Democrat House majority. Are you forecasting a Democrat majority in the Senate presently?
6: I don't have a model for that. I think that one is on the cusp. If you made me to bet, I'd say bet yes, but there's 33 days left to go. Lots of time to change.
5: Okay, well, on that wet blanket news, Henry Henry Olson, thanks for coming by the Scott Jennings Show. We'll have more news. Oh, we got economic forecasting and data to do tomorrow. Come back, please. It's Scott Jennings on Salem. Thanks for being here.
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3: For 103.9 LI News Radio, I'm Jay Oliver. Suffolk County Police still searching for the suspect in a deadly shooting at a North Belport Park this week. The victim of that shooting at Robertoli Park Tuesday evening has been identified as 43-year-old Lonnie Booker. Brookhaven Town officials said the shooting was captured on a nearby surveillance camera, and that footage has now been turned over to police. Anyone with information is asked to contact the department. You call Crime Stoppers at 1-800-220-TIPS. Opens of food left over from events across Long Island canceled because of the nor'easter are not going to waste. Call it a silver lining after the storm washed out plants for several events last weekend. Now roughly 8,000 pounds of food being donated and added to the Island Harvest Food Bank. Among the donations are even 100 frozen hamburgers and buns. That from the Special Olympics, bananas and oranges from the Ironman, 18,000 potatoes. And that from the Long Island Potato Festival and more. For 103.9 LI News Radio, I'm Jay Oliver. Today's news update brought to you by the Town of Islip Industrial Development Agency, where Long Island gets down to business.
13: ABC News, I'm Dave Packer. The lawsuit brought against Cornell University and seven of their students accused of taking part in a gang rape 2 years ago has put a spotlight on how the school handles these accusations. ABC's Aaron Katursky is in Ithaca, New York.
14: New York Governor Kathy Hochul, a member of Cornell's board, is calling for an independent investigation, saying the case raises serious questions about Cornell's campus culture. Cornell's own data show more than one in every three undergraduate women say they were sexually assaulted during their time at the Ivy League school.
13: Kentucky State Police investigating the deadly shooting of a trooper, Hayden Phillips. He was shot while on patrol along Interstate 65, and authorities are warning the public not to approach the suspected gunman. After a White House meeting, President Trump saying that AI leaders signed a, quote, constitution to police themselves. Florida carrying out its 16th execution of the year tonight, this time a lethal injection of a 77-year-old man convicted in a deadly hammer attack on a woman. This is ABC News.
15: From the LI News Radio Weather Center, as with the evening, we'll have partly cloudy skies and a low around 57. For Wednesday, some clouds, mostly sunny throughout the day. No chance of showers with a high near 70. Wednesday night, mostly cloudy skies. Overnight, low around 59. For Thursday, some clouds, but mostly sunny throughout the day. We'll stay dry with a high near 74. Thursday night, partly cloudy skies. Overnight, low around 63. Friday, mostly sunny with a high near 76. From the LI News Weather Center, I'm Chris Keith.
16: Hi, I'm Legislator Sam Gonzalez, legislator of Suffolk County's 9th District. 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
4: 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Real conversations, practical strategies, and inspiring people to help you live healthier, think bigger, and take intentional action. I am Coach Lorianne. Around here, we believe your yesterday doesn't get to cancel your tomorrow, and someday deserves a date, so let's get started. We're going to give you some verbal caffeine to light you up with possibilities, as usual, and today on the show, we have two, not one, but two guests. They're from M Squared, and Megan Masana, she comes to this work from inside. She was a client, and on the other side of an intake form, learning firsthand how hard nonprofit programs are to navigate. That vantage never left her. And it's why she builds programs around the people they serve. She started in social work before a clearer calling turned her towards public administration and nonprofit leadership, earning a BS from Liberty University Helms School in Government. In the 10 years since, she's become the person organizations call when the mission outgrows the budget. The mission outgrows the budget. I love that. Bringing in hundreds of thousands in donations and grant funding, her practice is relationship first, 250-plus volunteers recruited and onboarded, and a dozen standing partnerships across churches, ministries, businesses, and referral agencies, and teams trained to treat emotionally safety as part of her work. In the meantime, we also have Megan Sanders. She's with us too. This will be fun talking to Megan and Megan. Hams M Squared, right? So Megan Sanders is a creative strategist, consultant, and leadership developer with more than two decades of experience helping organizations turn vision into measurable results. And as a co-founder of M Squared, she brings a marketplace perspective to nonprofits and a mission-driven businesses helping leaders strengthen operations, develop healthy teams, and create sustainable growth. Beginning her career in Charleston's restaurant industry, my son's in industry too, Megan has opened and led restaurants, developed training systems and wine programs, and advised businesses through her Gold Digger consultant as a sommelier and certified wine educator. She brings specialized hospitality and wine expertise to her consultant work. Her nonprofit work with Ripple of One, which you know we've spoken about here on Healthy Lifestyle with Lorianne, shaped her passion for helping people navigate growth and change while becoming a certified provider, deepened her understanding of balance and healthy leadership. She's a wife of more than 21 years and a mother of five. Megan believes community changes mission, succeeds when vision, strong leadership, and balanced execution come together. Welcome to the show, Megan and Megan. How are you?
5: Thank you for having us.
4: So happy to have both of you here. So now, Megan, we met at Ripple of One, and I just see your energy behind that and how beautiful it is. And then I come to find out that you have this secret behind you, not so secret, that you are with M Squared and that you have this other beautiful Megan with you as well. And I would love to hear how you two met, how this background origin happens for M Squared.
6: Yeah, I started out at Ripple of One as a participant in 2015, And Megan Sanders was actually our well director. So the well is a time for our adults, our families, our parents to come together and kind of have like a dinner and do some kind of fun activity or hear a great speaker like Coach Lorianne's Best Tuesday. And so Megan was the inventor of this. She was the director. And when I met her, I was drawn to her immediately. And eventually, a few months down the road, she became my one-on-one mentor through the program, which was awesome. Yay. And we became like family. We're obviously like sisters, like BFFs at this point. My mom became her spiritual mom. And so our families are very entwined, you know, so to speak. And we started talking about how really we love the nonprofit world. We love the work. We love ministry work, but we see there's a lot of gaps and places where either people are in the wrong place, they're in the wrong seat for their personality type, for their gifts, for their passions. But then also there was kind of this gap of like not having enough business mindedness, you know, and it was like, wow, you could have mission and market come together. Again, that M squared, where mission meets market. And I have a ton of background with nonprofit work between Christ Central Ministries, Oconee, Safe Harbor, Foothills Care Center, and Ripple of One throughout the last 11 years. Worn a lot of hats between outreach and case management and that kind of thing. And then Megan, of course, has this business mindedness. And it was like, it's perfect. Let's get together. Let's blend them together. So this has been something we've been talking about, like Megan said, probably for the last 10 years. And we were just waiting for the perfect time to start.
4: Well, as I would say, someday's now, so make it now. Now's the time to start, right? So, it's, you know, it's really interesting. First, let me remind our listeners that Ripple of One really bridges the gap between being on government assistance and getting off. There's this huge gap. It makes it very difficult to get off of government assistance to be able to be independent and stand on your own. So Ripple of One is this, in my mind, this magical program that is absolutely brilliant to help people be able to jump that gap and be able to provide tools to them that we don't typically get in our education system in order to learn how to live life and how to jump those gaps and how to work. And then we add a little bit of business mindedness to it, as well as mindset and some other things that get trickled in as well. So, and I love that business perspective. Megan, you come in with that business knowledge. You come in with the well. I think the well is beautiful. I had the privilege of speaking at that last week, and it was just, I got to tell you, I fell in love with the participants, first of all, because they're just so heart-centered and they really, really want to achieve things, and they'll do whatever they're told, and, you know, and they'll take the guidance and do what they need to do with it. It's just a beautiful concept and it's a beautiful spirit. And I would just love to be able to get a little more insight from you guys of what that really means to you and how you're implementing this outside of your Ripple of One, as well as, you know, taking those next steps with M squared.
7: Anytime you have an organization or a group that you're trying to move from point A to point B, the nexus of that is the same, right? So it's got a lot to do with the culture, the relationships within the team, the people being in the right seats, people being empowered and knowing what their gifts are and what they're good at and what they're not good at. And then the team knowing that about each other as individuals. And when you're in a nonprofit environment, a lot of times this idea comes in that it's just all about sacrifice. It's all about, you know, we're just going to do it for the Lord, or we're just going to, you know, and, you know, I believe that that can be an enemy of excellence if you are just kind of, you know, like I remember I was asked at the very beginning of Ripple to help with the newsletter. And I said yes, because I wanted to be helpful, but it was awful. Like it was painful for me to do it. And I could pull it off, but like, it, you know, it wasn't good at all. And I finally had to say like, I'm sorry, but you know, somebody else should be doing this, not me, for 100 million reasons, right? And I think that when you're in the marketplace and you're looking at a bottom line of profit, you come into that perspective of like production, right? And profit margin. And so there's a, something really substantial to measure all of that by. when you're working in the nonprofit world, that all gets lost. And in fact, sometimes people feel guilty or bad about talking about money or asking for money or, you know, there's a lot of lack mentality in the nonprofit world when really that's where I believe like kingdom finances should be flowing, you know, the freest, right? Like, and I mean, I got into working with Ripple of One because I felt a deep conviction that if I was standing on my core beliefs as a human, I needed to be doing something in which I was freely giving of my time and where I was, you know, actually, you know, it was kind of like, well, you say that this is a problem. Are you being part of the solution? And
4: yeah. I'm moving that needle.
7: Yeah. And moving that needle and, you know, it's very cliche, but so many people who get into any kind of volunteer work or, you know, nonprofit work will very regularly tell you they're the ones that have been blessed through the process and learned through the process. And the women, like Megan and so many others who I've met have become lifetime friends and make me so grateful for, you know, the things that I've taken for granted in my own life. You know, it's not always been easy for me. I have my own story, but you know, I've been married to the same man for 21 years and he's a great partner. So I don't know what it's like to be a single mother. And I, you know, I would hear some of the stories of abuse and things that some of these women have gone through. And you're so incredibly thankful for the pieces of your life that have been blessed.
4: Yeah, without a doubt. So Megan, you mentioned that you came to this work as a client first. And as someone on the other side of this, like on the other side of the intake form, so to speak, what did it teach you that a college degree can't?
6: I feel like in a lot of ways, it's been really cool to do both, right? So like as a client, I had my preconceived notions and we all do. And then when I became a staff member, I realized, oh my gosh, our staff needs love just as much as our clients do, right? And so for me, I think the most eye-opening thing was learning that the people that are coming to serve most of the time, like what Megan said, have stories. I mean, we all have stories, right? But like these are people that have been through immense amounts of trauma typically. That's why they're drawn to the work. And so they're almost like pouring from an empty cup. And it was so sad to me because I was like, they're not getting paid enough. they're not getting the emotional support that they really need. They're pouring out constantly and they're not really seen or heard, you know?
4: Yeah.
6: And so when I switched from like case management into more of an outreach role where I was going out and soliciting sponsorships and that kind of thing, I was praised so much. Like the praise just kept pouring in because, oh, you're funding this. And, you know, I got more money from that and, you know, paid better and that. But the hard work was back here in case management. I mean, that was really the hard part, right? And so for me, that's why the trauma-informed care training and with staff was such a huge deal. I was like, I want to see the members of staff in these nonprofits and ministries get poured into the same way the clients get poured into. And how better to do that than an outside agency? You know, somebody that's coming in and saying, hey, I see you, I hear you. Hey, that looks like that's really frustrating. Maybe let's look at like, what's your personality type? What's your, you know, like different working geniuses, frustrations, you know, that kind of stuff. And how does it blend together with the team? And how do we create roles a little differently in order to let you be who you are, you know, and pour into you at the same time, you know?
4: Yeah.
6: Yeah.
4: 100%. Yeah. And I know as a volunteer going in there, I just feel it's like I'm always feeling like I'm loved up. And I was just like, wait, I'm here to love. And people are loving me up. And I was like, don't get me wrong. I don't hate it. This is pretty cool. But you feel appreciated. And that's all people really want. Yeah, on any side, doesn't matter which side of the table you're on. You just want to feel seen, heard, and loved.
6: Right.
4: And we don't know. We don't always get that. We definitely don't get that in corporations. They're like, this is the role I need you to fill and do it. And what I hear you saying is that you're matching it up. It's like, yeah, maybe mm-hmm. this isn't the right position. Maybe you'd be better here. You have all these strengths over here. We'll let so-and-so do that. Like the newsletter, it's just like, oh my God, don't make me do a newsletter either. I feel the same way you do, Megan. I'm like, please don't make me do that. I love communication. I think it's important, but please don't make me do that. It's just not where I want to be. That's not my wheelhouse, so to speak. So what do you think, if you could tell nonprofits one thing, what is the one thing that a nonprofit organization needs to know in your estimation?
7: I mean, I think that like volunteer-informed training is so important, trauma-informed training. I mean, I think, you know, if I were to, you know, comparing a marketplace to a more of a nonprofit or a ministry, you know, oftentimes since it's like a volunteer army, people aren't trained well and they're just kind of thrown into different places. And that can be very dangerous for lots of different reasons. And we've seen that backfire over the years and cause more harm than good in some situations and re-traumatize people. And so making sure that people are well-trained and are vetted properly is important. And, you know, you're just so grateful that someone's really willing to show up and to offer free help that a lot of times that is overlooked. And then also, you know, learning how to treat volunteers like an employee in the sense that they can also be held accountable. You know, like they're, you know, I remember in the early years of Ripple, before we were doing a very good job of that, you know, it's like, how do you fire a volunteer? You know, how do you do that?
4: It's not easy.
7: Yeah, unfortunately, sometimes that happens, but a lot of times it could have been prevented, right?
4: 100%. Yeah. Yeah. So a lot of times people walk in the door, and because there's a need, they throw that volunteer into a need that may not be their bailiwick, so to speak, or their wheelhouse, or they have a background for it, or it may end up triggering them. Because there isn't a human on the earth that I have met that doesn't have triggers, that hasn't had some level of trauma. Not to compare, we're not keeping score here, but there's different levels of trauma without a doubt. But the trauma to that person is significant to that individual, regardless of the level of it. So yeah, I can imagine. And so what does it actually feel like to have to walk into a nonprofit, but ask for help, and what do organizations get wrong about that moment?
6: Hmm. Oh, gosh. I have so many things I want to say.
4: We got 2 minutes for break. So you got 2 minutes.
6: I would say that the way that I feel like when I was doing case management, right, I felt like what the Lord showed me was like the best kind of formula. I'm not a formula girl typically, but this is what I really liked this was validate, comfort, empower, let go, let God.
4: Yeah.
6: And every time I would watch this kind of like play out, it was almost like magic, you know? So I feel like a lot of times we go into fix things too quickly. Like, fix it. You gotta fix it. And I felt that a lot when I first came into both of the nonprofits that

0: of M Squared, and we're going to take a short break and we'll be right back.
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5: For 103.9 LI News Radio, I'm Jay Oliver. Recent uptick in turtles being hit by vehicles near Lake Ronkonkoma now prompting action. Roughly a dozen turtles have been hit and killed recently while crossing Smithtown Boulevard from Lily Pond toward the lake. Now officials calling for a turtle tunnel to be installed with turtles to safely make their way to the water. Suffolk County Executive Ed Romaine's office said options are currently being explored. North Hempstead's recent budget proposal would freeze taxes for the fifth consecutive year. In fact, town taxes have been cut for the past 3 years. Town supervisor Jennifer DeSantis' office now estimating a nearly $1 million operating surplus in the general fund for fiscal 2026. Her proposal for North Hempstead's 2027 budget includes no cuts to programs or services, reductions in personnel through retirement incentives, and more. For 103.9 LI News Radio, I'm Jay Oliver. Today's news update brought to you by the Town of Islip Industrial Development Agency, where Long Island gets down to business.
8: ABC News, I'm Dave Packer. The lawsuit brought against Cornell University and seven of their students accused of taking part in a gang rape 2 years ago has put a spotlight on how the school handles these accusations. ABC's Aaron Katursky is in Ithaca, New York.
9: New York Governor Kathy Hochul, a member of Cornell's board, is calling for an independent investigation, saying the case raises serious questions about Cornell's campus culture. Cornell's own data show more than one in every three undergraduate women say they were sexually assaulted during their time at the Ivy League school.
8: Kentucky State Police.

0: investigating the deadly shooting of a trooper, Hayden Phillips. He was shot while on patrol along Interstate 65, and authorities are warning the public not to approach the suspected gunman. After a White House meeting, President Trump saying that AI leaders signed a, quote, constitution to police themselves. Florida carrying out its 16th execution of the year tonight, this time a lethal injection of a 77-year-old man convicted in a deadly hammer attack on a woman. This is ABC News.
1: From the LI News Radio Weather Center, as with the evening, we'll have partly cloudy skies and a low around 57. For Wednesday, some clouds, mostly sunny throughout the day. No chance of showers with a high near 70. Wednesday night, mostly cloudy skies. Overnight, low around 59. For Thursday, some clouds, but mostly sunny throughout the day. We'll stay dry with a high near 74. Thursday night, partly cloudy skies. Overnight, low around 63. Friday, mostly sunny with a high near 76. From the LI News Weather Center, I'm Chris Keith.
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10: 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And now, let's get back to our today's conversation with Megan and Megan M Squared. Megan and Megan, I just love this conversation. Having worked with a number of nonprofits, I wish you were angels on my shoulder at the time, because there's a level of frustration on existing companies. I know your sweet spot are startup nonprofits. So if there are any startup nonprofits out there, how can they get in touch with you? Because they need to bring you in now so that they don't start really bad habits. So how can they get in touch with you?
11: So we do have a website. We are very brand new ourselves. So it is m2-consulting.org. So they can look that up. We have some contact forms on there that they can sign up with us. And our email address is info@m2-consulting.org.
10: Excellent. And all that information will be with this episode. So if you're scrambling for paper, don't worry about it. And if you're driving, pay attention to that. Pay attention to your driving. We will have all that information. You can just grab it with this episode. So, you know, we're talking about you helping nonprofits kind of avoid those bumps, really integrating. You come with such a vast knowledge of business and nonprofits and trauma, and having all of those tools together helps you help any nonprofit that's going to help other people. You train the teams to meet emotional safety as part of what you do, as part of your work. What does that look like day to day when you help train a new nonprofit, a startup, or even help, we'll say, repair or reform an existing one?
11: So right now we're currently working on a workshop for an existing nonprofit. And some of that is just creating kind of like a matrix dashboard for different types of assessments, right? So we've asked them to do Patrick Lencioni's Working Genius from the table group assessment. Yeah. I love that. Basically, it's WIDGET, which is an acronym for Wonder, Invention, Discernment, Empowerment, and Tenacity. And so everyone has two working geniuses, two working competencies, and two working frustrations. And it's really interesting when you put them all together and you see the gaps in the team, right? Oh, when you have the team mapped together. We've also asked them to go ahead and take the created to hear from God test, which you can either be a seer, knower, hearer, or feeler, how you communicate with God. And then the Myers-Briggs, always a good one, right? And the Clifton Strengths. So we've taken those four assessments and kind of like crossed them over, right? You can see them individually, but also as a team to kind of see where the gaps are. And we want to kind of piggyback on that with core values in organizational charts. What does that look like as far as, again, like we talked about earlier, are you in the correct role that you're supposed to be in? Who are you supposed to be like really working with? Who's going to be your frustration to work with on a daily basis? And if we're looking at expansion, what is that going to look like as far as hiring for the future? You know, where are the gaps that we need to hire so that we can continue to expand, right?
12: And that allows us too to give some really attainable goals. And, you know, once we create their org chart and everyone is kind of happy with where they're at, we then create a future, a growth org chart. So, okay, you know, these are the people that we're looking for. Do we have volunteers that might be interested in moving into staff positions? If it's, you know, someone who's just getting started and maybe it's just like them and their partner and that's it, or just them. Okay. So then what's the next step? And I think a lot of times the founder of the nonprofit is probably the person who's in the wrong seat the most often. And that can be because for a variety of reasons, right? It's their baby and sometimes they're just the workhorse that's always going to go, you know, do it. And then sometimes it's a matter of like, it's their baby and they want to control everything and they themselves.
13: Yes, holding on too hard. Yeah.
12: Letting go. So I think, you know, it really kind of, it all, you know, it all starts on the inside of each of those people that are involved in building or growing or changing it. And that's the same way with any staff, whether that's a nonprofit, for-profit, trade, restaurant, large corporation.
13: Very natural scenario to get ourselves into. But what I think is absolutely brilliant is when a nonprofit and a founder or a board or members are smart enough to recognize that bringing you in is going to help them out in the long run. You know, and we need to put our egos aside. If we want to be successful, we need to put those egos on the shelf and we need to be able to work and find what the best equation is. Because at the end of the day, we need to look at the end goal. And if we do that, I think that's a major thing. So I want a shameless plug here. I want you to be shameless about what specific needs that M2 can fulfill for nonprofits that they really generally struggle on their own. And sometimes they can't even identify. They don't even realize. So many times, you know, I say this often is that you can't read the inside of the label from the inside of the bottle, right? You can't read the label from the inside of the bottle. And that's what you're doing. You're on the outside reading the label to everybody in that nonprofit. So shameless plug, ladies.
11: Yeah, I would say definitely the consulting part and the observing, but we also offer recruitment and connection. So going out into the community and connecting them with donors or volunteers or new clients, you know, grant writing. So we have grant writers that we work with. We like to say that we're kind of like a collective because we have all these different types of people that work together as a team. We have a spiritual counselor who can come in and kind of pour into the team at the nonprofit, somebody that helps us create standard operating procedures. Cause that's huge, right?
13: Love SOPs. Love the SOP.
11: You gotta have them.
13: I hear SOP.
11: Yeah, Megan's like, you know, that's her thing. I'm like, oh, I know you need it, but ugh. And then
13: when she comes to restaurants, you gotta have them.
11: You gotta have them.
13: that's just chaos in the waiting. So
11: we can do a little bit of the marketing and social media aspect. And then my husband has his own LLC. It's called Quantum Ecosystems. And one of his products is called Logos Vision. And it's a CRM that he's created to customize for nonprofits, especially local ones. So it's hands-on onboarding. And then it is a monster. I mean, I can't even explain to you all the things that are in it, but it's wonderful because it's customizable. Almost everyone that has seen it, I'm shamelessly plugging him right now, but almost everyone that has seen it.
13: Quantum Ecosystems is the name of the CRM?
11: Yes. The name of his business is Quantum Ecosystems because he has a CRM, a communications app, and then some other stuff with operational and software development, like website design and stuff. And Logos Vision is the CRM itself. So.
13: Gotcha.
12: And it's basically, if you're a nonprofit and can think of anything that you would possibly want, it's there. I mean, it's unbelievable. Super impressive.
13: Wow. Oh my gosh. You'll have to send me the link for that so I can add it to the episode for people, because that is a major, major need. Again, having worked with some nonprofits, that's the number one thing they don't have, and they're not doing it properly, and they're missing opportunities, like low hanging fruit opportunities. And it is something I see over and over and over again. It's like, it's right there. You're missing it. You know, you're letting it slide between your fingers. CRM is going to help you not have that happen. And it's good for communication. It's really good for the staff. It takes a lot of pressure off. So the proper tool always does, right?
12: Yeah. And I was just going to say, the fact that we partner with him. So when, you know, Megan and I are coming into an organization, let's just take grant writing, for example, that's built into your CRM. So we're showing you how to do it, how to find it, but at the same time through the CRM, building a pipeline that then we can leave with you that has all of that information in one place. And so that goes for donor relationships, it's really a pretty genius way for us to offer help for a short period of time, even, you know, a year, even as a short period of time, right? In the life of an organization. But when we leave, all of that work we've done is built into that CRM for you.
13: And what I find is the best teachers, the best consultants, they try to obsolete themselves. And that's what I hear you're saying. You really want that so that this way you can go on and serve other people. You're not working for the company anymore. It is a temporary period of time, whether it's a year, 2 years, whatever it ends up being. Cause sometimes I find that you start a project and then because you're so good at what you do, they're going to keep you for another project. So, you know, maybe they want to put their SOPs into place. That's a different project than the CRM. So, you know, having someone like you and having that capability and bringing you in for that temporary amount of time, they also know what their financial commitment is, and they know what they're getting at the end is empowered. You know, they're not walking away having to be held hostage by your company. And I see that a lot, is that people is like, well, you could do it or I could do it forever. And that's not what most companies want. And that's definitely not what you ladies want. You want to go in, you want to give them the tools that they need. You want them to grow, and then you want to move on and then watch how they grow from a distance. So I really applaud you with that. What are three things that every nonprofit should ask themselves?
11: Ooh. How am I feeling? I think would be the first thing. How am I feeling in my body? How am I, like, you know, my thought life, you know, goes back to that emotional safety. I think that if we have to model what that looks like to our clientele, right? So for us to say, like, yeah, I take care of yourself and journal and, you know, go to therapy, but like, am I doing those things?
13: Yeah.
11: You know, so the first thing I would say is, how am I feeling? How am I feeling in my body? How am I feeling in my, you know, mind, will, emotions, you know, like how am I feeling? And then from there, what am I doing to take care of that? You know, what actions am I taking? What, like we were talking about intentional actions. What am I actually doing on ground? You know, like in the real life to follow through and model to my clientele what I'm telling them to do, right?
13: Yeah. Yeah.
11: And how much time am I giving to the things that I love outside of work?
13: Yeah, I love that. Intentional is really important. It's so, so important, because that means you're being mindful of the choices you're making. You're not just going along and just doing it for no apparent reason. You know, I use this example all the time. I would go into the grocery store and I would buy this soup can that was pink, red and white, red and white. Somewhere along the line, they changed their soup label and a can label, their branding. For a temporary time, they went back. But I was sat there. First of all, I couldn't find it, and I was distraught because I couldn't find it. I was like, where is it? And that's the only thing I know I'm supposed to use, right? But what it came down to is my mom used it. So I wasn't doing it with intentionality. I wasn't doing it because I love the product. I was doing it because mom, who I trust and love, right, used it, so it must be good, so I'm going to use it too. So the funny thing, and it's Campbell's soup, by the way, but it was... It was Campbell's soup. But, and for the life of me, if my hair was on fire, I wouldn't have been able to tell you what the name of it was at the time to put the fire out on my head. So it was just one of those things. But that's not intentional. Intentional is going in, understanding why you're using the product for whatever reason, or why you're doing what you're doing with intention and making choices. And the number one thing about intentional is saying no. knowing when to say no. And that includes being in a nonprofit, is like when to say no, what's going to work, what's not going to work. Speaking of which, when you have volunteers, and I think you recruited over 275 volunteers within 2 years, which is just mind blowing and just so amazing for me to even say that, is what makes somebody stay past that first month? Because once you get the love, then they get what they want, they feel fulfilled, they leave, they don't come back. What makes them keep coming back?
11: Yeah, that's good. I feel like kind of like what Megan was saying earlier is finding that niche for each person. You know, what you were talking about, like, we're not just going to throw you into the thing that we need. You know, we're going to ask questions. We're going to have an interview with you and say, you know, what does your past look like? What are your passions? What are your strengths? What are your challenges? You know, do you know your triggers? You know, and then the training itself is going to look like cultural humility, trauma-informed care, and what does that look like for you? What does self-care look like? So I feel like you're treating your volunteers almost like you would your participants or your clients. You know, you're pouring into them, and they want to, I mean, it's like, you know, you do that, you switch the light on. And they're like, yeah, I want to stay and I want to have more people come, you know?
13: Yeah. How do you jump that hurdle with somebody who treats them like paid employees? And I was just like, I spend a lot of time even now in another organization reminding people, we're just volunteers. We're just volunteering here. You know, we don't get paid for this. I don't have to come back, you know? So it's basically what I'm trying to infer to them. So how do you handle that, Megan?
11: I would say that I like to do what I call volunteer care dinners throughout the year. So I'm like really pouring in. We do like the drinks, the food, we're having a speaker come in, or, you know, and it's just us pouring into them. It's not mandatory to come, but people like to come because it's fun and they like it, you know, and it's a time for us to say, we appreciate you. And I think consistently saying that, instead of like, I have one dinner a year and we get awards and then we don't see you again until we need something. I think that consistent pouring into people is huge. I do.
13: You know
11: think
13: what else I like about those dinners? Sorry to cut you off, yeah, but one, having been to them, or like two of them right now so far, having been to them, I get to see the other volunteers. I get to see how many other people are a part of the organization. I get to hear their stories, and then we start meeting and we start collaborating with each other. And it's just, it's really nice because now we have this community. So you're really building a community for this nonprofit business. And I think that's the magic. That's one of the magics behind magical things behind what you do, what you both are doing. And not to jump on what you were saying. Go ahead, Megan.
12: Well, I was just going to add, like, I think so much of the nonprofit world spends a lot of time on defense instead of offense with things. Like, they're, instead of trying to create fire prevention, they like try to put out the fires after they're burning, because they're never on top of things, right? They always seem to be behind the ball a little bit. And I think that if all of the things that Megan just talked about, if you're doing that in your nonprofit and you're putting those volunteers in places where they're being validated and rewarded by work that they're doing that they enjoy, there's a longevity to that. And then there's, you know, I've worked a lot with college students, and when they would come to me and be like, I just don't know what I want to do. I'd say, go work for free somewhere. And they would look at me like I was crazy. And I would say, go work for free somewhere and you will find out. Because if you're willing to do something for free, imagine getting paid to do that. Like, woo, you know, like, now you're living in your passion. Because if you're willing to go spend your time doing something for free, you have checked into a stream of something that ignites you. And so if you can get those volunteers into those right places, and then you're giving them support, you're giving them a voice, you're allowing them to give you feedback and give you input, it's magical.
13: Yeah. All right, last question I have both of you is, what makes you guys work together? What makes it work?
12: Ooh.
13: How do you complement each other?
12: So there's a lot about us that's similar, not just our names. We're both pretty big, strong.
13: You're both pretty, person. Yes, you're right.
12: I was going to say pretty strong. Very strong personalities. There are very few people I would ever consider going into a partnership with like this. I Megan was, to me, it was a no-brainer. And my husband questioned it only just because he was being a good husband and wanted to make sure I thought it through, not because he had any issues with Megan at all. And I was just like, you know, here's the thing. I don't know that I believe in like best friends necessarily, because I have lots of best friends. But what Megan and I have is deeper than that. It's more of a sisterhood. I don't know how else to explain that. I know that I could tell her anything. I could confess anything. I know that if I hurt her or we had a disagreement, that we would be committed to figuring it out. And even at the end of that disagreement, if the decision was to, you know, to shelve our business, our personal relationship would continue. There's an unconditional love between us and a respect and a belief in each other that is pretty unique for a lot of relationships. And I think that we connect on a spiritual level, which is really part of, you know, so often we talk and we're like, have different pieces of the puzzle, you know?
13: Yeah.
12: And we're like seeing two sides of the same coin, and then we talk and we get the full picture.
13: Yeah, that's beautiful. I mean, that is a relationship marriage. It really is. And when you get into a venture like this, it is a marriage, because you're both walking down the same path and you need to trust each other. And that's a beautiful thing. I love that. Again, how do they get in contact with you if they want to contact M Squared?
11: Yes. So our website is m2-consulting.org. And then our email address is info@m2-consulting.org.
13: I really appreciate having you guys on. I have so many more questions that I want to ask you, and so much more information I want to learn about you. So hopefully we can have you back on. But thank you for your time today. I really enjoyed having you on. So thank you all for joining us today on Healthy Lifestyle with Lorianne. 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
23: 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Preston Park, a senior at Walt Whitman High School, took home the silver medal for Team USA, the 14th World Taekwondo Busmae Championships in South Korea last month. Overall, Team USA finishing with 2 golds, 5 silvers, and 10 bronze medals in the competition. No judge, no problem. The New York Yankees now moving into the American League Division Series. After a 2-game sweep of the Red Sox in the AL wildcard, Max Fried going 6 innings last night. He struck out 6 for New York, while the offense did their job for the second consecutive night. The Yanks now to face their familiar foe, the Tampa Bay Rays. That'll start this weekend in Tampa, a best-of-5. The Rays holding a 1-game edge on the Yanks in their regular season series. But the last time the two teams met, it was New York taking 3 out of 4. For 103.9 LI News Radio, I'm Jay Oliver. Today's news update brought to you by the Town of Islip Industrial Development Agency, where Long Island gets down to business.
24: ABC News, I'm Dave Packer. The lawsuit brought against Cornell University and 7 of their students accused of taking part in a gang rape 2 years ago has put a spotlight on how the school handles these accusations. ABC's Aaron Katursky is in Ithaca, New York.
25: New York Governor Kathy Hochul, a member of Cornell's board, is calling for an independent investigation, saying the case raises serious questions about Cornell's campus culture. Cornell's own data show more than 1 in every 3 undergraduate women say they were sexually assaulted during their time at the Ivy League school.
24: Kentucky State Police investigating the deadly shooting of a trooper, Hayden Phillips. He was shot while on patrol along Interstate 65, and authorities are warning the public not to approach the suspected gunman. After a White House meeting, President Trump saying that AI leaders signed a, quote, constitution to police themselves. Florida carrying out its 16th execution of the year tonight, this time a lethal injection of a 77-year-old man convicted in a deadly hammer attack on a woman. This is ABC News.
26: From the LI News Radio Weather Center, as with the evening, we'll have partly cloudy skies and a low around 57. For Wednesday, some clouds, mostly sunny throughout the day. No chance of showers with a high near 70. Wednesday night, mostly cloudy skies. Overnight, low around 59. For Thursday, some clouds, but mostly sunny throughout the day. We'll stay dry with a high near 74. Thursday night, partly cloudy skies. Overnight, low around 63. Friday, mostly sunny with a high near 76. From the LI News Weather Center, I'm Chris Keith.
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3: Hello, you're listening to Looking Ahead, sponsored by Water Gap Wellness. My name is Anissa. Thank you so much for joining us. We do this show for a couple of reasons. We do this show to talk about mental health and addiction and raising awareness on services that are available to you and your community and some trends that we're seeing as well. We like to validate that conversation of, you know, people are struggling. It's okay to reach out for help. And there's ways to go about doing that and resources that are super friendly and right in your backyard. So we ourselves are a facility located in the Poconos, and we have a specialized program that treats mental health and addiction. We get people that come in from the whole tri-state area and beyond for a variety of reasons, whether it's bereavement or anxiety, depression, bipolar disorder, work stress. You know, we really do see it all. And I think that we as a community are shy when it comes to talking about mental health. And we see it as a weakness, as opposed to maybe something medical that's like, okay, I have this medical issue. I need to go to the doctor. So, when we get on the phone with people, we like to just tell them like, you know, it's okay. You're not alone. And here's a few ways that we can support you. So one of the ways that we support people is by setting them up with resources after they complete our program. Or even before, if they call and they actually don't want to go to a facility in the Poconos, they want to go to, let's say, an outpatient center, in Suffolk County. We can point them in the right direction. So our guest this week is actually somebody who can highlight Long Island services for you. Her name is Alexandra Gleason, and she's the founder of North Shore Relationship Center. They have two locations, soon to be three. And they offer clinical outpatient services for people in the community. So it's an absolutely wonderful practice available to you that really can address some of these mental health issues that you might be struggling with and might be quietly struggling with. So we would like to welcome Alexandra and just hear about your practice and some of the services that you provide. So welcome.
4: Thank you.
3: And can you just tell us a little bit, like, what's your summary of what you guys offer and how you run the center?
4: Yeah, so I opened North Shore Relationship Center with the idea of a focus on couples and families as a licensed marriage and family therapist in the state of New York. We saw a huge need and demand coming from the addiction background, where we're missing a huge component of families and couples within the mental health field. So we offer individual couples and family therapy, and we offer everything on the outpatient basis, level of care. And we work to assist families that are struggling in all sorts of dynamics and issues, whether it's children or adolescent teens, transitioning issues, addiction, mental health issues, and bringing the family closer together, because often people come in for individual therapy, but we're missing the family component of that, the fact that it takes more than one person to be engaging or having a struggle. And without the other family, you're going home to an environment where things aren't changing, and we're looking to change more than one individual person at a time. So we offer all of those services. We do individual couples and family therapy. We do telehealth as well, just for those that don't want to come into the office. And we have about 35 therapists that work for the practice. We client match accordingly to the needs of the community of what's coming in. That way the patients can have an amazing experience and not just be thrown to someone just because they have availability. Hmm. We have therapists that speak many different languages, including American Sign Language, Spanish, Portuguese. We have Urdu, Punjabi. I'm trying to think of the other ones. So we just basically have a wide variety of services that we can offer that culturally, you know, impacted patients. We specialize in the LGBTQ community, anger management services, a whole bunch of things. So we're basically a one-stop shop for outpatient services.
3: Yeah, that's incredible. So, one of the first things you said, so at Watergap, we have a family program and we engage people in family services. We offer a virtual family support group for family members only. And families are able to come and see their loved ones on Sundays, which is like actually really amazing for a program where you're staying there for a few weeks. So we offer all of these things. And many times clients are like, no. I don't want my family member involved. Or the family is even like, I really want them to do this process on their own because I'm so burnt out and frustrated with the cycles over the past 5 years, whatever it is. And then we kind of have to like merge the conversation and give some education on exactly what you just described. But so often that comes up and then it becomes a, okay, let's rewind. And start, we thought we were starting at square one, but we actually have to take a step even further back than that to engage them and get them open to that. So are you seeing that and how do you address it?
4: Yes. So that's probably one of my favorite pieces of therapy is that the family often becomes almost sicker than the actual patient that's in treatment. And that's one of the things that drew me to the field of marriage and family therapy is that the family sometimes does want to be distant or they want to be over-involved or they're enmeshed in the situation with somebody, but likely they no longer enjoy things that they used to like to do anymore. They're very disengaged with things. They're very unfocused and they're very consumed by their loved one that's struggling with whether it's mental health or addiction. And what we do is we try to explain to them that their treatment is just as important because if we're only treating the one individual person, they're going home to the environment that they were already in, then nothing's really going to change because we're going to have their recidivism rate is going to just, they're going to keep coming back into the cycle. So we just explain that the family really, for the patient that doesn't want the family involved, we explain to them that we're here to advocate for them. We're here to support them in the process of whatever it is that's bothering them. It could be basically anything. So we pull the family in and we advocate and we support to create a better environment going home because we often, in our minds, create issues or problems based off, past experiences, maybe a family's being unsupportive or maybe they are really tired of the mental health issue or they're tired of the patient or the person that continues to relapse and go back into the cycle and it's hurtful to everybody. But part of recovery is going back and taking care of the things that we've damaged along the way, whether it's because we were improperly diagnosed, improperly medicated, whether it's an addiction issue that we continue to keep struggling with. But without the family piece, I feel like we're missing a huge piece of the part of recovering. So I think that we do pretty well. I want to say that every person who comes in, even individually into our practice, we ensure that we have a family member or a loved one that always comes in to have a different perspective on the case. And I think it's super important and I can't stress that enough.
3: Yeah, that's super well said. There's a quote by Judith Herman. I don't know if you're familiar with her, but it's about how trauma is relational and it occurs in the nature of relationships, right? Like I'm misquoting, but something like that, where she talks about how if trauma occurs always in the context of a relationship, the repair also needs to occur in the context of relationships. And I find that a lot of clients try to do that projectively with therapists and clinicians. And then the missing piece is always like, well, I really need to talk to my mom or I really need to talk to my spouse or my adult child or whatever it is. And we can only go so far as clinicians without actually bringing that person into the room and like letter writing and all of that is wonderful. But that repair that you mentioned, like there's a lot of writing about that, the reparative part of relationships and how that's a huge missing piece in the recovery community. So I love the way that you describe that. How would you, I guess, pave the way? Cause I'm thinking like, what if there's a family member listening and they're like, yes, I resonate with all of this. What like communication skill might you empower that person with to bring to their loved one if they want to engage in the conversation about like, hey, maybe we should go to therapy.
4: So I think when it comes down to it it's often one of two things, either having the person who's thinking about it come into therapy themselves that way that they're modeling the appropriate behavior for their family. So when someone's considering coming to therapy, I tell them, you come first. If no one else is on board with coming, that way that you're modeling the appropriate behavior of what maybe someone else should be doing. And when they watch you start getting better or you're changing because you're making a change for yourself and in your life, and then you go home and everybody benefits from your new behaviors and how you're changing your perspective of things, then they're more on board to say, wow, mom's changing or my spouse is changing. And it's all since they started going to therapy. So I always tell them, or I encourage them to even go home and share with their family about what their progress is or what their homework assignments are. And they're typically based off, you know, if someone comes in and says like, oh, you know, I'm struggling with so-and-so at home, then I say, what do you think that we could do at home? Or how are we going to bring this person to recognize that you're acknowledging that something's going on at home and it needs to change? Mm-hmm. So then we go home and you make an impact, because everything is impactful. And then once you inspire someone else, then I feel like the family's more on board. And typically, when the conversation starts coming up about coming to family therapy, in my practice, what we do anyway is we take the extra step and we'll reach out to the family and say, you know, we ask permission from the patient and we try to really bring it all together and say, this person's really interested in you coming in because they're working on X, Y, and Z, and you're a big part of their life and their treatment here. So without you, we're missing a huge piece of the potential to get better. Mm. Because it's really very difficult, and I'm sure anyone could relate to this, is that you're going into therapy individually, and you're sharing your perspective of a problem, of something that's going on, mm-hmm. and then only to find out that there's a whole other side of the story mm-hmm. that's not being shared. And then we're fixing a one-sided story when there really mm-hmm. needs to be. It's always a dyad. There's always more than one person that's involved in creating an issue. You're never walking in and only having an issue with yourself. It's typically with other people.
3: Yeah, very well said. We're going to come right back and continue this conversation. Alexandra Gleason from North Shore Relationship Center, please check them out, and we will give their website and phone number in just a moment. Stand by. We'll be right back.

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4: Welcome back. You're listening to Looking Ahead, sponsored by Water Gap Wellness. My name's Anissa. Thanks so much for joining. So having a great conversation here with Alexandra Gleason, the founder of North Shore Relationship Center, about family dynamics and mental health and addiction and recovery and access to clinical services that might help you to get on track if you feel like something is misaligned in your life. So we were just talking about how to kind of address family systems when there might be a piece of it that isn't working or operating at the quality that someone might want. And I love your answer because it's very, like peripheral in the way that, you know, if there's an identified person in the family system, let's say that's like using drugs, you know, maybe got into legal trouble, like all of these things are happening. The focus is on that person, and families sometimes struggle to get them to agree to do anything. But your approach saying, well, if you're a concerned family member, start by modeling and coming yourself, I think is wonderful. So yeah, that's great. And I'm assuming you do that a lot in your practice. And then that ripple effect, the goal is to cross it over to the rest of the family. So, great answer. Are you able to give us your website and phone number? So if somebody's listening and they're inspired and they want to learn more, they can find you.
5: Yes. Our website is www.northshorerelationshipcenter.com. And our main line is 631-296-1113.
4: You brought up something earlier, matching needs when people call. So I think that that is a huge missed part in our community of professionals where like, it's like, oh, well, this is the only therapist who's available, right? And, I know that I have different needs than you and everyone else out there, right? Like we're all uniquely, you know, gifted in certain ways and uniquely ailed in other ways. And mm-hmm. I think that that's really just so important, question regarding that. Can you talk about maybe some unique needs that you're seeing within the practice that have surprised you or that, again, somebody might be listening and be like, wow, that applies to me, that's beyond the standard issues that you might hear about, let's say, through, like, the media. But over the past couple of years, like, what are some unique needs that you see come popping up?
5: So we I guess I'll speak post-pandemic. We saw a unique need for couples therapy where people were now leaving the home every single day and then coming back home and both working at home together or families being in space. That was a unique need that we were not expecting to have, is that people didn't realize what it was like to not be able to have their own space and time anymore. Moving along from that, we've been having a lot of court cases coming in where people don't really want to discuss. It's very shameful or embarrassing with like stay away orders or court orders. A lot of kids with behavioral issues that might be coming in. That's been a very big thing recently. And again, I attribute a lot of it to post-pandemic anxiety and things that have been going on. Kids were forced to stay home for the first time. Families were like uprooted from their normal lives and were starting to come back into some level of normalcy. Mm. So I want to say that that's been a trend. We've also had an uptick in, the substance is always a thing, but, you know, using substances or not being able to cope with things the way that we like to, family issues. For us specifically at North Shore, it's the couples and the family piece. That's the biggest piece for us. But we have been having a lot of court cases coming in, and then it's been really nice because I think a lot more people are reaching out because they're a lot more comfortable, and it's becoming less of a stigma about going to therapy. It is a lot more acceptable. So we have, even for very small issues, they're just leaving it open to their families and their kids to come in and understand that this is a normalcy, that there's an issue going on in a family and that they really want to sit in a room together and address things. And I've been very appreciative of the idea of people spending more time in a space that's dedicated just to them, that's undistracted time. We're not on our phones. We're not distracted by other things in life. And they're really making the time to try to make things better in their lives or easier. So it's been really nice.
4: Yeah, that's great. Good things to identify, and I'm glad people are reaching out more, right? And that's what we want. Have you seen bereavement needs as well? Post-pandemic, I mean, complicated losses that might have occurred, because we do see a lot of that and we screen for it. We actually had to develop some bereavement groups in order to address that, because it was surprisingly coming up. And I say surprisingly because someone would come in with issues that were more critical, let's say, that we were focusing on. And then a week or two in, we realized that that was the root of like a lot of the suffering that was occurring for that person. So we developed, built out like some bereavement tracks to address that. But are you seeing that as well?
5: So we do see grief. I think it comes in different forms for us with the family pieces, that they're mourning or feeling feelings of sadness regarding what they want their partner to be like that they're missing. It's different than what maybe you would categorize grief as. So I like it that grief can mean so many different things. So it could be, you know, the loss of a spouse. We've been having, obviously we typically see a lot of loss of addiction for that kind of grief, then or just even grieving, mourning what you thought your child was going to be like, and they're not maybe the person that you thought they were going to be, or dealing with some sort of disability or behavioral issue. I think that there's a lot of not discussing that we have expectations of things just as normal human beings, and sometimes it's time to start a family for you, and then you have a child, and maybe they're

0: In Port Jefferson, correct?
1: Port Jefferson and Massapequa.
0: And Massapequa, soon to be, can you disclose?
1: Yes, we're going to be opening in Westchester County.
0: Awesome stuff. Hope to continue to see you expand. You're doing wonderful work. And I had the pleasure of coming to an event that the center was holding last weekend and saw such diversity in the room of clinicians. I mean, they went around and each talked about like working with aging populations and postpartum and, you know, everything in between. And I was just like, wow, you don't see that very often. Mm-hmm. So kudos to you for building that team and really just doing that amazing work.
1: Thank you.
0: Can you just drop the website and phone number one more time?
1: Yes, it's www.NorthShoreRelationshipCenter.com, all spelled out, and the phone number is 631-296-1113.
0: Last question for you.
1: Sure.
0: A message of motivation. Let's say a family is listening or an individual is listening who is not sure where to start. What would be, based on your experience, something that they might need to hear?
1: I want to say is that if the seed's already planted that maybe there's something for you to work on for yourself, I would love to encourage you to take the step to reach out, because it's that flight to health thing. Like sometimes when we're concerned or we're worried or we're not really sure if we're ready to take the next step, it never hurts to try something. And we often tell our patients when they're calling for the first time is it doesn't hurt to give it a chance. It's never going to hurt to try something new. And if you get nothing out of it, except the fact that you sit in a room and you get to talk about something outside of your normal realm or space, I think it's super important. And, I would encourage anybody, just like I would encourage anybody, to try his 12-step program or doing anything, because everything is self-care and self-care is extremely important. And being and engaging in therapy allows you to take the thoughts that are inside of your head and put them into reality outside. So when you're talking, it's almost like an intervention in itself. And I would just encourage anybody to just try the process at least once to see what it's like. And I think it would definitely be life-changing. I think that if you're at the point of contemplation, then you would move forward. And I think that it's also connecting with someone that you feel like you're ready and able to work with, which again is what we typically do. So when you call us and we get the phone call, we're really matching you with someone that's appropriate for you so that you'll feel safe and comfortable in the environment. So if you are concerned about what the process looks like, we make sure that you're in a safe environment, that you're going to feel like it was worth you making the call. So again, I'll always encourage it.
0: Great. And ages 4, 5 and up, correct?
1: We start ages 5 and up.
0: Great. And take insurance?
1: Yes, we take all major insurances. So we take Blue Cross Blue Shield, Aetna, 1199, United Healthcare, Northwell Direct, and then we work out of network with Emblem Health, NYSHIP, and any other ones. We'll do single case agreements to ensure that we can work with the insurance companies.
0: Talk about access, right?
1: Yes.
0: You really cover a lot of bases. So again, it's wonderful to see, from the point of view of Water Gap Wellness, for example, we see a lot of pretty critical needs that people come in with, and having resources to send them once they're complete with our program is absolutely critical. And without those, we can't really do what we do confidently and have that safety net to send them home to where they can continue on their journey. So thank you for the partnership.
1: Thank you. We look forward
0: to continuing to work with you. And if you have any questions from the show today, you can reach me at 646-599-0577. Check out watergapwellness.com, and we look forward to you tuning in again next week. Thanks so much for joining.

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3: For 103.9 LI News Radio, I'm Jay Oliver. Suffolk County Police still searching for the suspect in a deadly shooting at a North Belport Park this week. The victim of that shooting at Robert Ollie Park Tuesday evening has been identified as 43-year-old Lonnie Booker. Brookhaven Town officials said the shooting was captured on a nearby surveillance camera, and that footage has now been turned over to police. Anyone with information is asked to contact the department. You call Crime Stoppers at 1-800-220-TIPS. Opens of food left over from events across Long Island canceled because of the nor'easter are not going to waste. Call it a silver lining after the storm washed out plans for several events last

0: weekend. Now roughly 8,000 pounds of food being donated and added to the Island Harvest Food Bank. Among the donations are even 100 frozen hamburgers and buns. That from the Special Olympics, bananas and oranges from the Ironman, 18,000 potatoes. And that from the Long Island Potato Festival and more. For 103.9 LI News Radio, I'm Jay Oliver. Today's news update brought to you by the Town of Islip Industrial Development Agency, where Long Island gets down to business.
1: ABC News, I'm Dave Packer. The lawsuit brought against Cornell University and seven of their students accused of taking part in a gang rape 2 years ago has put a spotlight on how the school handles these accusations. ABC's Aaron Katursky is in Ithaca, New York.
2: New York Governor Kathy Hochul, a member of Cornell's board, is calling for an independent investigation, saying the case raises serious questions about Cornell's campus culture. Cornell's own data show more than one in every three undergraduate women say they were sexually assaulted during their time at the Ivy League school.
1: Kentucky State Police investigating the deadly shooting of a trooper, Hayden Phillips. He was shot while on patrol along Interstate 65, and authorities are warning the public not to approach the suspected gunman. After a White House meeting, President Trump saying that AI leaders signed a, quote, constitution to police themselves. Florida carrying out its 16th execution of the year tonight, this time a lethal injection of a 77-year-old man convicted in a deadly hammer attack on a woman. This is ABC News.
3: From the LI News Radio Weather Center, for tonight, we're going to have partially cloudy skies with a low temperature down to around 57 degrees. Winds will be light out of the north. Wednesday, we're going to have mostly sunny skies all day with a high temperature near 70 degrees. Winds will be out of the northwest around 5 miles per hour. And taking a look at Wednesday night, our skies are going to become mostly cloudy. You can expect a low temperature down to around 59. From the LI News Weather Center, I'm Keith Maloney.
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17: 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And we are doing something unprecedented. So, clear your schedules, get comfortable, and most importantly, get hungry. We are embarking on a special half hour of a culinary journey into one of the most fascinating, beloved, and misunderstood cuisines in the world, American Chinese food. Over this next half hour, we're going to explore how a cuisine born out of necessity and survival during the California Gold Rush transformed into a multi-billion dollar industry. We'll break down the wok techniques, explore the vast difference between this food and authentic mainland Chinese cuisine. And in our final segment, I'm going to give you the ultimate foolproof recipe for the greatest takeout style chicken fried rice you will ever make in your own kitchen. So let's not waste any time. Grab a notebook, sharpen your knives, and let's dive in. To understand American Chinese food, we have to travel back to the mid-19th century. The year is 1849. The California Gold Rush is in full swing, and thousands of immigrants from the Canton region of China, now known as Guangdong, are making the perilous journey across the Pacific. They came seeking Gold Mountain. These early immigrants were predominantly young men, and they brought their rich Cantonese culinary traditions with them. But there was a problem. They didn't have their traditional ingredients. No native mushrooms, no bitter melon, no specialized soy sauce. So, what does a good cook do? They adapt. They started cooking with local American ingredients, broccoli, carrots, white onions, and local beef and pork. They applied traditional Chinese techniques like stir-frying and steaming to whatever they could get their hands on. And thus, the seeds of American Chinese food were planted. Now, as the gold dried up, many of these men went to work building the Transcontinental Railroad. They established Chinatowns in cities like San Francisco. To survive in a hostile, often racist environment, many opened hand laundries and small restaurants. And from these small restaurants came the first great American Chinese culinary invention, chop suey. Chop suey translates roughly to odds and ends, or assorted pieces. Legend has it that late one night, a group of drunken American miners stumbled into a Chinese restaurant demanding food. The chef, having nothing left but scraps of meat and vegetables, threw them all into a wok, hit it with a little soy sauce and garlic, and served it up. The miners loved it. Whether that story is entirely true or just a brilliant piece of marketing, chop suey became a national craze by the 1920s. It was exotic but safe. It was the gateway drug to American Chinese food. In 1882, the United States passed the Chinese Exclusion Act, heavily restricting immigration. But there was a loophole. Merchant status was that loophole. If you owned a high-end restaurant, you could get a special visa to travel to China and bring over employees. Suddenly, opening restaurants wasn't just a business, it was an immigration strategy. To ensure these restaurants succeeded, the chefs had to appeal directly to the American palate. And what do Americans love? Sugar, deep-fried foods, heavy, rich sauces. It kind of resembles breakfast today of all these famous places that do breakfast and lunch all day. It's deep-fried foods. It's sugary. It kind of appeals to that. The chefs brilliantly engineered a new menu. They took the delicate, balanced flavors of Cantonese cooking and dialed them up to 11. Sweet and sour pork, which existed in China but was relatively subtle, became battered chunks of pork swimming in a bright red syrupy sauce made with ketchup and pineapple chunks. We saw the invention of egg foo young, essentially a deep-fried Chinese-American omelet smothered in brown gravy. We saw the fortune cookie, which, by the way, isn't Chinese at all. It was actually brought to California by Japanese immigrants in the early 1900s, but Chinese restaurants adopted them as a clever way to offer a sweet dessert to Americans who expected a meal to end with sugar. And let's talk about the king of the menu. This is actually my favorite dish to eat at Chinese food restaurants, which I had to get away from it and make a healthy version of this. General Tso's chicken. The dish was invented in the 1950s in Taiwan by a Hunanese chef named Peng Chang Kui. When he originally made it, it was tart, garlicky, and incredibly spicy. But when he brought it to New York in the 1970s, he added sugar and lots of it. He battered the chicken, fried it crisp, and coated it in a sweet, spicy, sticky glaze. The rest is history. So we are headed in the next segment to the mainland. So I'll leave you with this question. How does the food in Beijing and Sichuan differ from the general trials in your local takeout box? That's something I want you to kind of gather an answer to the question, which we'll provide in the second half of our show. And I hope you like the history of how Chinese food kind of created and adapted to American culture, which most food does based on what you have surrounding you, what is growing in those local farms, what is available at the local market, and you adapt to the times. We adapt to the palate. You adapt to the location that you're in, such as what we do at ECC Eatery. You know, we make breakfast sandwiches, which I'm not into, but based on the area that I'm in, basically because it's Long Island, it's something we have to have on our menu. So we adapt, but we make it our way. We make it with a freshly made focaccia bread. We do our eggs 12 to 18 different ways for that breakfast sandwich. We use some of the best ingredients, such as bacon, because all bacon is not created equal, like some people think. And yes, we put the best bacon on our breakfast sandwich also. Those are things we do. We'll talk about more about Chinese food in the second half.
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17: 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I am your host, Chef Charles J. Drayton from Exquisite Catering Cuisine, Exquisite Healthy Eats, Chef Charles J. Drayton Private Chef Events, and our newest endeavor, ECC Eatery, located at 140 River Avenue in Patrick, serving breakfast and lunch all day long. Sourdough Saturday and Sundays, where we make our fresh sourdough bread. We always do a flavor of the week and a traditional loaf, and every Friday, Saturday, and Sunday, our sea salt sourdough chocolate chip cookies. So we kind of covered the creation of American Chinese food, how the immigration status of the Chinese went to America, especially the West Coast, to get gold. And when the gold dried up, they started opening up some restaurants and created American version of Chinese food, which is sugary, deep fried, and what we now know today as Chinese food. So here is a question. If you walk into a restaurant in Sichuan province or Guangdong or Beijing, what are you eating? The biggest difference between mainland Chinese food and American Chinese food comes down to two things: regionality and the treatment of ingredients. And you kind of use that almost anywhere, right? How you treat ingredients is what you produce and whether or not you like it or not, right? In America, Chinese food is treated as a monolith. You go to one restaurant and get dumplings, northern China. General Shao's is Hunan, Taiwan. And roast pork is Guangdong. In China, the cuisine is highly regionalized into 8 great culinary traditions. Sichuan food is famous for Maya, a numbing, spicy flavor created by the Sichuan peppercorn. It's complex, oily, and fiery. Cantonese food, on the other hand, is delicate. It focuses on absolute freshness of the ingredients, using just a little ginger, scallions, and light soy sauce to highlight the natural flavor of a steamed fish. American Chinese food relies heavily on 3 main ingredients: broccoli, which is Western, carrots, and water chestnuts. Mainland Chinese cooking uses bok choy or gai lan, which is Chinese broccoli, bitter melon, lotus root, and hundreds of varieties of mushrooms and greens you rarely see in a standard U.S. takeout spot. Meat is also treated differently. In China, meat is often used as a flavoring agent or a side component to a vegetable-forward dish. In America, meat is the star. Beef and broccoli is 70% thick cuts of flank steak. But there is one glorious technique that unites them both: velveting and wok hei. Velveting is the secret to why Chinese restaurant chicken is so incredibly tender. The meat is marinated in egg white, cornstarch, rice wine, and sometimes a little baking soda, then briefly blanched in hot oil or water before stir-frying. It creates a protective barrier that keeps that meat silky smooth. And wok hei, that translates to the breath of the wok, it's that smoky, slightly singed, complex flavor that you can only get from tossing food in a carbon steel wok over a jet engine style gas burner at 100,000 BTUs. So we've talked the history, we've talked culture, but now it's time to cook. So we're going to segue into the perfect chicken fried rice for you. We explore the 150-year history of Chinese food in America. So now let's make the Chinese food rice. Not the mushy sad stuff you make with fresh rice. But we're making restaurant quality, smoky, savory, perfect fried rice. But here is the golden rule of fried rice. You must use day-old fried rice. If you use fresh hot rice, the moisture turns into a sticky, gummy paste the second it hits the wok. You want medium or long grain white rice cooked yesterday, fluffed, and left uncovered in the fridge so it dries out. So here's what you need. 3 cups of cold, day-old, cooked jasmine or long grain white rice. I tend to use Uncle Ben's. 1/2 pound of boneless, skinless chicken thighs cut into small bite-sized cubes. a half a cup of frozen peas and diced carrots defrosted, a half a cup of diced white onion, 3 large eggs slightly beaten, 2 scallions finely chopped, keep the white and green parts separate, 3 tablespoons of Nutri-Oil like canola or peanut oil, and for the sauce, mix this into a small bowl beforehand, 2 tablespoons of light soy sauce for flavor, 1 tablespoon of dark soy sauce. This is crucial. It gives the rice that rich, dark restaurant color. 1 teaspoon of toasted sesame oil. 1 pinch of white pepper. Do not use black pepper. White pepper is authentic to the flavor profile. So prep everything, which is our mise en place, which you hear me say every time, from time to time. Stir frying happens fast. So once the wok is hot, you do not have time to chop. Have all your bowls lined up next to the stove. If you don't have a wok, a large saute pan is fine. You're just missing the element of that kind of wok traditional method of cooking. Okay? So you want to velvet the chicken. Toss your cube chicken into with a teaspoon of soy sauce, a teaspoon of cornstarch, and a splash of Zhaoxing cooking wine or dry sherry. Let it sit for 15 minutes. This is that velveting technique we talked about earlier in the show. Get the wok smoking or your saute pan smoking. Put your wok or large skillet on the highest heat your stove can muster. Let it get so hot you see a wisp of smoke and add 1 tablespoon of oil. Cook the chicken by tossing the chicken in, spread it out in one layer, and let it sear for a minute. Then stir fry until cooked through. Remove it from the wok or saute pan and set it aside. Clear the chicken, wipe the wok clean, add another tablespoon of oil, and pour in your beat eggs. Scramble them quickly, and they should cook in about 10 seconds, and take them out while they are slightly still soft. Add your last tablespoon of oil, toss the white onion and the white parts of the scallion, cook for about 30 seconds until fragrant, and add the peas and carrots. And here's the main event. Dump in your cold rice. Use a spatula to break up any clumps. Press the rice flat against the hot metal of the saute pan or wok. Let it toast for a few seconds and then toss. And this is how you build flavor. Put your sauce mixture over the rice. Toss aggressively until every grain of the rice is stained with a beautiful dark brown. Add the chicken and the eggs back in. Break the eggs up into the rice. To finish, turn off the heat, toss in the green parts of your scallion, and give it 1 final toss. Plate it up, folks, and I promise you will never need another takeout menu again. The secret is the dark soy sauce, the day-old rice, and the cornstarch on the chicken. And that brings us to the end of our journey. We've gone from the gold mines of California to the invention of General Chow's to the blistering heat of the carbon steel wok. American Chinese food isn't just a bastardization of another culture's food. It is unique, incredible, resilient cuisine born out of the immigrant spirit of the United States. It deserves our respect, and it definitely deserves a spot on your dinner table. So this is the Chef Charles J. Show on 103.9 LI News Radio. Keep your knives sharp and your woks hot. Thanks for tuning in, and keep cooking from scratch. Protect the history of your food. And I'll see you next time right here on the Chef Charles J. Show.
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22: For 103.9 LI News Radio, I'm Jay Oliver. Recent uptick in turtles being hit by vehicles near Lake Ronkonkoma now prompting action. Roughly a dozen turtles have been hit and killed recently while crossing Smithtown Boulevard from Lily Pond toward the lake. Now officials calling for a turtle tunnel to be installed for turtles to safely make their way to the water. Suffolk County Executive Ed Romaine's office, and options are currently being explored. North Hempstead's recent budget proposal would freeze taxes for the fifth consecutive year. In fact, town taxes have been cut for the past 3 years. Town Supervisor Jennifer DeSantis's office now estimating a nearly $1 million operating surplus in the general fund for fiscal 2026. Her proposal for North Hempstead's 2027 budget includes no cuts to programs or services, reductions in personnel through retirement incentives, and more. For 1039 LI News Radio, I'm Jay Oliver. Today's news update brought to you by the Town of Islip Industrial Development Agency, where Long Island gets down to business.
1: ABC News, I'm Dave Packer. The lawsuit brought against Cornell University and seven of their students accused of taking part in a gang rape 2 years ago has put a spotlight on how the school handles these accusations. ABC's Aaron Katursky is in Ithaca, New York.
2: New York Governor Kathy Hochul, a member of Cornell's board, is calling for an independent investigation, saying the case raises serious questions about Cornell's campus culture. Cornell's own data show more than one in every three undergraduate women say they were sexually assaulted during their time at the Ivy League school.
1: Kentucky State Police investigating the deadly shooting of a trooper, Hayden Phillips. He was shot while on patrol along Interstate 65, and authorities are warning the public not to approach the suspected gunman. After a White House meeting, President Trump saying that AI leaders signed a, quote, constitution to police themselves. Florida carrying out its 16th execution of the year tonight, this time a lethal injection of a 77-year-old man convicted in a deadly hammer attack on a woman. This is ABC News.
3: From the LI News Radio Weather Center, for tonight, we're going to have partially cloudy skies with a low temperature down to around 57 degrees. Winds will be light out of the north. Wednesday, we're going to have mostly sunny skies all day with a high temperature near 70 degrees. Winds will be out of the northwest around 5 miles per hour. And taking a look at Wednesday night, our skies are going to become mostly cloudy. You can expect a low temperature down to around 59. From the LI News Weather Center, I'm Keith Maloney.
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14: I'd like to welcome everyone. Frank McKay here with a terrific talent. You've seen her in so many things. She is absolutely terrific. She's an Emmy Award winner, and no one has ever earned that Emmy more than this lady. What a tremendous job she's done throughout her career. Sons of Anarchy, of course, and Desperate Housewives, Joey, and just a million things. But The Sopranos is where she earned her Emmy, and boy, does she give her an Emmy for life every year of her life for the performance she did as Adriana there. Her latest, you could see on Lifetime. It's called Safe Room. I could watch anything with her. She is absolutely terrific. Drea DiMatteo, how are you?
15: I'm good. How you doing, man? Good morning.
14: I'm doing terrific. Give us a little rundown on Safe Room.
15: Well, first of all, thanks for that awesome introduction. That was pretty awesome. I'd like to hear that every morning when I wake up.
14: Deservingly so. You deserve every word of it.
15: Thanks, man. So Safe Room is me on the other side of everything, where I'm playing the boys that terrorized me through all those series. So I'm basically, my name's Rocco, so I think that says it all, just Rocco, you know. Me and my partner, Mackenzie Aston, Mac, he and I rob houses, and we were upstate. When we see this boy filming us across the way, we know we got to get the camera back. So, you know, all that sort of insanity ensues, and the only thing is I'm a psychopath. So I have no remorse. I have no issue, you know, killing a boy and her mother and his mother. So I'm doing everything I can to get that camera back for 2 hours. And I've never played a role like that, so I had to do this because I wanted to know what it was like to play somebody who just doesn't care about anything or anyone and to know what that felt like. And wow, it was pretty liberating, man. I have to say, I don't know that I'll ever go back to playing the sensitive type that I've played for years. I might only want to play supervillains from now on.
14: It might open up a whole new life for you. Listen, I got to believe, you know, and I don't know that you have a list, but I got to believe there's all kinds of opportunities to try all different kind of roles. Do you have that kind of list, you know, after everything you've been through and you've worked on? Do you have a list? I'd like to do this or I'd like to do that. Are you that kind of guy? Girl, I'm just saying.
15: No, I don't really, you know, the roles that, for me, acting, in the beginning, I was really precious about it and only wanted to be in certain kinds of projects. Now that I'm older, it's like I'm just happy to work when I do, but I haven't been chasing it for a long time, you know. I feel like when I did The Sopranos, it was everything encapsulated in one show, that it's hard to ever, I mean, I have projects that I'm working on that my mom wrote about my family. So those are the things that are more important to me than being locked into something else. If something fantastic appears, then amazing. But this whole new supervillain thing, I've never done that before. And it seems like that's the only thing I'm getting called for in the last 6 months. And I'm really into it. Cause it's, like I said, I don't have to show up to work and be an emotional basket case. And I like that. I like being able to just be even keeled, and to be even keeled is to play a murderous, raging lunatic.
14: Wow! I was going to tune in anyway, but now that I got a kind of rundown, original movie thriller with Drea as the maniac, as the killer. I mean, wow! Listen, it's going to be great. I could see you in anything. You were terrific in Sons of Anarchy and people, you know, Desperate Housewives. Everything that you've been in, I think people have embraced you in. And I'm telling you, I'm still shaking that they killed you. They killed you in The Sopranos. What a scene! What a memory that was. How soon did you know that was going to happen? How many episodes beforehand did you think you were getting the axe?
15: Well, that was a funny thing. I went to David and asked him if I had time to direct a film on the hiatus. I said, "What are you doing with my character?" And he came to me in episode 5 of season 5. We were shooting it. We were shooting the episode where Tony and I are in the car.
14: Yeah.
15: And he sat me down on the curb. I'll never forget. I had my neck brace on or something. I don't remember what the hell we were shooting. But he said, "We're going to shoot it two ways. We're going to shoot it where you get away and one where you die. And no one's going to know how it ends till it airs because of the confidentiality on set." And I said, "Wow." I said, "Okay." But then I had gotten offered another job and it leaked out that I had taken it, and it was not supposed to leak out that I took that job. So that crushed all the confidentiality, and I had to go on some talk shows to divert and tell people that I wasn't leaving the show.
14: Wow.
15: Because the stuff wasn't even shot yet. Like, it all happened so fast. I'll never forget when that happened. So yeah, they even put me under contract for the next season, even though I knew I was going to be gone, just to, I don't know. I mean, they brought me in for flashbacks. They didn't need to really sign me to the show for the flashbacks, but they did to keep, I think, just to keep all of the speculation down.
14: You know, amazing. I am blown away, and I'm not an actor, right? But I mean, I appreciate good acting. When you were in the FBI headquarters, I just felt every ounce of not your pain, but Adriana's pain. And I'll tell you, what a moment. I don't know if you shoot that and you think to yourself, "Wow, I nailed it." Or you just have no idea, but I mean, it was chill.
15: Was that the puking scene?
14: Yeah, right, the puking scene. Right.
15: Was that the scene where she puked?
14: Yeah.
15: Well, that one was an emotional, messy scene. Like, I had to be on guard forever. First of all, I have to handle the dog. So handling a dog is not easy on film.
14: Right.
15: Then I'm handling a bracelet that was $300,000 on my wrist.
14: Oh my God.
15: So there's a security guard behind me with the bracelet. Well, I have to, you know, go through all the motions of this scene. And then they have a machine hooked up to the back of my hair for all the puke to come out.
14: Oh, my God. Oh,
15: so
14: my God. I didn't
15: I'm doing
14: that.
15: So many things at once. Plus, I have to cry. Plus, I have to puke all over this Harry Winston bracelet with a security guard that keeps switching out and cleaning the damn bracelet, cleaning the puke off the dog. Like, it was mayhem shooting that scene. That was a moment where it's like, and at that time, I didn't want any help crying. Like, I didn't want makeup. I wanted to do everything on my own because I'm in my 20s and I'm precious about it all. Now, shooting a scene like that, I'd be like, "Yo, give me a tear stick. Bring in a double for the puking stuff."
14: Yeah.
15: You know what I mean?
14: Yeah. Anything you did or anybody else did in The Sopranos, I cringe to think anybody changing anything. I mean, honestly, it's the arguably the best show ever made and best series.
15: And you were such a big
14: part of that. And I mean, you could kind of just end it there, like drop the mic once you're done with this. Right. Here you go. That's it. That's the rest of my career. I mean, you could almost do, you know, from a public relations standpoint, I mean, and you'd still go down as this Emmy winning, well-deserving actress and everybody. I mean, you could say that, of course, about Jim, for sure, and Michael, and, you know, by the way, I've had so many of your cast members, fellow cast members on the show. And every time they air, people like air it again. You know, just keep airing. It's such a popular show. It's unbelievable.
15: Yeah, it was great. I'm a super fan of the show too. So, you know, I would watch it on Sundays with everyone else. I wouldn't read the script. I was so into it because I'm Italian, and I was just so proud that we were making history. You know. And I loved the show, and I come from a family. My mom's a writer. She teaches playwriting. So for me, being on that caliber of writing, being able to read those scripts every week was just mind-blowing to be a part of that.
14: Just, yeah, amazing. You mentioned the puking scene. That's one way to look at it. But the heartbreak when you look at the woman who sold you out, right, in your mind, in Adriana's mind, who sold you out, and just the look on your face was just like, it was heart-wrenching to me, you know, and she just, you know, naively, you know, got into this relationship. I was just, what a job you did, and like I said, no one has ever earned an Emmy more than you have. Thrilled to have you here. Congratulations on an incredible career. We're going to be watching Safe Room with you as it debuts, and again, it's on Lifetime. Drea, absolutely thrilled to have you. Congratulations on everything, an ongoing, wonderful career. Can't wait to talk to you again.
15: Thank you so much, man. Thanks for having me.
14: Drea DiMatteo has been our very special guest. And I'm a fan, as you could tell, of that show. I am a huge, monstrous Sopranos fan, and we've got a whole batch of them on here. And every time you get one, it's get a new one. I hate to group them all together, but really, in my mind, that's the greatest show I've ever seen and put together. And you know, again, you know, people. Can dispute it. People could talk Breaking Bad, and I love Breaking Bad as well. But I mean, to me, The Sopranos is something that'll live forever. You know, I don't know how real gangsters see it. You know, if they scoff at it. You know, I know a couple guys that are on the tough end, and they love The Sopranos. But they love The Godfather too. And I'm not sure they think of that as being a what would you call it? A true rendition of what went on. But it was just great TV. I mean, no matter how you slice it, it was just absolute great TV. James Gandolfini, if you ever saw him in True Romance, you could see why he got the role of Tony Soprano. That fight that he had with one of the Arquettes, I think it's Patricia Arquette, right? And I love that movie too. The Tarantino wrote True Romance, and not to spoil, but I mean this brawl he had with this woman in that film. It's this sex worker, and it was just this brutal fight that he had with her in a bathroom. And I guess it's reminiscent. He got sprayed in the eyes. I didn't think of this until now, but Tony Soprano's fight with Ralph, fight to the death with Ralph, who we've had on the show, Joe Pantoliano. You know, it was such a brutal, vicious scene, and you could see why Chase wanted him. David Chase wanted James Gandolfini in that role. Drea, she did a terrific job as Adriana. You could hear her here, and obviously she's so different when you hear her in an interview than she was in that scene. So it's not like she was playing herself. It's not like she's gum snapping and that type of gal, so to speak, that type of stereotype. She's a talented woman. I mean, no question about it. It'd be interesting to see her in Safe Room and see her as a maniac. I've got to believe She's done a great job with that. But back to The Sopranos, we've had a whole host of people here from The Sopranos. I mean, I've had Burt Young on a bunch of times. And, you know, not that he's considered a Sopranos actor, but he was in that one, Another Toothpick, I think it was called. And he was in that episode. And, you know, he did a great role in that as Bobby Bacala's father. Mustang Sally was the guy that he ended up killing. And again, not to spoil, but you know, if you haven't seen The Sopranos by now, you're either not going to watch it or you deserve to be spoiled on. Anyway, so Burt Young was there. Steve Sharippa, too, we've had on the show a couple of times. He and Michael do the Talking Sopranos, which I've only listened to once or twice, and I haven't gotten into it from that standpoint. But I've seen the show. I've seen every show. I don't know how many times, 5, 6, 10 times, certain ones. And, you know, there's nothing like it in my mind. And, you know, what's the episode called? Night in White Satin or something, you know, something along those lines, where Tony's sister kills Richie Aprile. And to me, that was one of the all-time great television episodes of all time, anything, never mind Soprano, but any kind of TV, I would put that up there with anything. Gandolfini's acting was absolutely, his sister, you know, the role of his sister, you know, some people hated Janice, but I thought she's absolutely terrific. By the way, we haven't had her on the show. I've met her at different places and parties and events, and just for some reason we just never connected for an interview, but I would love to have, she doesn't like to do interviews, she told me. She said she'll do one, but she really isn't crazy about it. And David Provol, who was Richie Aprile, who played that role incredibly, he wanted to do it. We went back and forth talking about doing interviews, and I don't know what happened. I don't know if he changed a number or something like that, but I know I met him at a party, and I was talking to him, and you know, I had a bunch of his friends on shows. And by the way, what was he in Mean Streets. Scorsese's Mean Street, David Provol. He was excellent in that. But what a role he played with as Richie Aprile. Frank McKay here, Talking Sopranos in our own way here. And Andrea DiMatteo has been our very special guest, played Adriana Laserva in The Sopranos and got offed by Sil. And again, I'm spoiling here, and you know, 10 years later, 12 years later, whatever it was, more than that, Stephen Van Sant's character finished her off and finding out she was an FBI informant. And the way they rolled that out, I thought was outstanding as well. You know, you kind of were feeling for her because we went through that journey with her. She was ratting. Yes, she was ratting. In her mind, she was somehow, some way, keeping herself out of jail and very naive. And Adriana wasn't brilliant by any means, and just kind of going along with the program. She was agonizing over it, and you know, stomach issues and all sorts of things there. But you felt for her. It wasn't the same thing when there were other rats in the show, and you know, it was Raymond. You know, when you heard that he was ratting, you just saw him as just a plain rat. And Jimmy, who's Jimmy, the heavyset guy, last name's escaping me now, but you saw him just as a rat. By the way, he's real quick. You know, he doesn't have any patience for anything. And I had him on, and I just kind of had to get him on and off. Vincent, Vinny, and I'm going blank here once again, but good, you know, it's great to get all of these guys. You know, every time you get a chance to grab one, you grab one. James Gandolfini would have been, you know, great. Unfortunately, you know, he passed. And you know, one thing I got to say about James Gandolfini is I have a hard time watching him in anything else other than The Sopranos or True Romance. And he's such a great actor, but he's so recognizable from Tony Soprano. He's so typecast. But I even had a hard time when he was acting in The Sopranos in a different role during the coma, and he was going, you know, Kevin Finnegan or whatever that was, and Kevin Finnegan, I think it was, and he was playing this different role. I had a hard time watching it. To me, James Gandolfini was Tony Soprano and never had to do anything else other than that role. Virgil, the role he played in True Romance was just outstanding. And of course, that's what got, you watch True Romance and watch him as as Virgil, and you watch him fighting it out with Arquette in that scene, and you'll see why they picked him for Tony Soprano. It's you know, that's the closest I've seen to Tony Soprano from Gandolfini off of the show. It was just tremendous. Drea Di Matteo has been our very special guest, a wonderful actor, and she is an award-winning, an Emmy award-winning, and I'll tell you what, give her that role, for that role, give her that that Emmy every year for the rest of her life. She was absolutely terrific in it. All right, listen, Sopranos, talking Sopranos here. Drea Di Matteo has been our very special guest. Safe Room is her latest. It sounds terrific. I'm looking forward to it.

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4: 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From the city to the tips of the North and South Fork. 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
2: For 103.9 LI News Radio, I'm Jay Oliver, a Long Island high school and now one of the world's premier taekwondo competitors. Preston Park, a senior at Walt Whitman High School, took home the silver medal for Team USA, the 14th World Taekwondo Busmae Championships in South Korea last month. Overall, Team USA finishing with 2 golds, 5 silvers, and 10 bronze medals in the competition. No judge, no problem. The New York Yankees now moving into the American League Division Series. After a 2-game sweep of the Red Sox in the AL wildcard, Max Fried going 6 innings last night. He struck out 6 for New York, while the offense did their job for the second consecutive night. The Yanks now to face their familiar foe, the Tampa Bay Rays. That'll start this weekend in Tampa, a best-of-5. The Rays holding a 1-game edge on the Yanks in their regular season series. But the last time the two teams met, it was New York taking 3 out of 4. For 103.9 LI News Radio, I'm Jay Oliver. Today's news update brought to you by the Town of Islip Industrial Development Agency, where Long Island gets down to business.
5: ABC News, I'm Dave Packer. The lawsuit brought against Cornell University and 7 of their students accused of taking part in a gang rape 2 years ago has put a spotlight on how the school handles these accusations. ABC's Aaron Katursky is in Ithaca, New York.
6: New York Governor Kathy Hochul, a member of Cornell's board, is calling for an independent investigation, saying the case raises serious questions about Cornell's campus culture. Cornell's own data show more than 1 in every 3 undergraduate women say they were sexually assaulted during their time at the Ivy League school.
5: Kentucky State Police investigating the deadly shooting of a trooper, Hayden Phillips. He was shot while on patrol along Interstate 65, and authorities are warning the public not to approach the suspected gunman. After a White House meeting, President Trump saying that AI leaders signed a, quote, constitution to police themselves. Florida carrying out its 16th execution of the year tonight, this time a lethal injection of a 77-year-old man convicted in a deadly hammer attack on a woman. This is ABC News. From the LI News.

0: News Radio Weather Center. For tonight, we're going to have partially cloudy skies with a low temperature down to around 57 degrees. Winds will be light out of the north. Wednesday, we're going to have mostly sunny skies all day with a high temperature near 70 degrees. Winds will be out of the northwest around 5 miles per hour. And taking a look at Wednesday night, our skies are going to become mostly cloudy. You can expect a low temperature down to around 59. From the LI News Weather Center, I'm Keith Maloney.
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1: I'd like to welcome everyone. Frank McKay here with a very talented guy. You know Tretch from Naughty by Nature and just a wonderful rapper and songwriter, actor. You know him from The Sopranos, Oz, Soul Food, Empire. His latest is Equal Standard, and it's a must. Everyone's got to check it out. Tretch, how are you?
2: What's up with you? How y'all doing out there?
1: I'm doing great. Heard you speak about police brutality before, and you're not ranting and raving about it. You're more pragmatic.
2: No.
1: We got to figure this out. We're not getting anywhere by ranting and raving. And again, that's your approach, and I think you've been very sensible about the whole issue.
2: One thing with me as well, I've grown up where I have friends that I grew up with, family members that have become police officers. So I know the different realm of those that go out to honestly do their job and to serve and protect the community. So I can't come out there and say, I know from my experiences hand on every police officer that ever has done the job. I can't do that because I know great police officers and I know great people that work with the force that are on our side. But it's just like if you see a black man out there jogging in the middle of the street, he had to be stealing something. He has the right to get gunned down.
1: Yeah.
2: That's our fear. And everyone you see that is doing something on a certain color, culture, or race doesn't mean that they fit the description of some people that might be the bad apples in the bunch.
1: Listen, no doubt about it. Amen to that. Give us a rundown on Equal Standard. I'm hearing great things about it. And without spoiling it, if you can, give us a rundown.
2: Well, basically, it goes into a routine local stop when a detective who's a detective in the hood basically gets into a problem with other officers. He's undercover. Basically, he doesn't have his ID or uniform on or anything else. Altercation happens every day in the hood with gangbangers, and it turns into a situation where so much of the police brutality on him, they decide to have a truce. So along with the truce, you see what's going on there where we as a people see no matter what side of the block you on, what side of the project, at the end of the day, we're looked at as equal as the enemy. So the equal standards there is like you're equally to blame as everyone else. So when you come back and see this type of energy that's in the community, it always is a time bomb. It always is a fuse that's lit. And if you don't get to the point where there's something in there to have a coordination to help defuse it, it's going to blow up on everyone that's involved, which is the community. And half the time when the community is always the ones that are doing everything they're supposed to do the right way, that get hit the hardest and hurt the worst.
1: You play Trigger. What can you tell us about Trigger?
2: Trigger, it actually came from my rhyme style. Like, I have an automatic weapon. The T to the R to the E to the A to the C to the H is back. So they used to say, yo, you got an automatic rifle fire with little Trigger. You little Trigger on the microphone. So I took that, and then with Tretch, it was catchy. So Trigger Tretch just lasted and stayed on. So it was that rifle assault style, quick tongue, rapid repeat fire that got me the nickname Trigger.
1: It's been great watching you over the years and listening to you and just terrific on both ends as an actor and loved you in The Sopranos. Terrific there. The whole thing is to do both of these things well for as long as you've been doing it is, you know, hey, listen, congratulations. You got to stay safe. Got to keep everybody safe. Keep being Joe Clark, the principal and so forth. What can you do far as giving us a place to follow you on social media and website? Where's the best place to see Equal Standard?
2: Naughty by Nature, wherever you could go on there and see everything that's going on as far as with Naughty. My fans now, if they want to give me, I'm not on social media directly at all. You know, it's not for everybody, but I do very special things. Like if you ever wanted a shout out from me or I done had proposals done and everything else, go to the Cameo app and you can get a personal shout out from Tretch there. Like I said, look out for the Family Business, number one show on BET, the new season coming up. I'm up on there. This is not just a movie, like I said, it's not just on police brutality. It's not a gangbanging movie, gangbangers against each other. It's a message and it's a conversation that has never been done before. So to get that movie, it's out right now, equalstandardmovie.com. Please go and get that. And stay always at, where would you want to see this movie going? I said, I would really want to see it in the prisons, being played for prisoners. I would want to see it at the police academy when these police officers are being trained, because a lot of them go out there scared and not trained the right way to even be essential and productive in the community. So equalstandard.com, equalstandardmovie.com. Please, please go and see that. This is something you could watch with your children. They have to see different things going on. And this is really like a guideline to really show you what's going on and where we need to be going.
1: Now, listen, by all accounts, it's an important movie to watch for different reasons. It's supposed to be absolutely great. The message is important. Tretch, you're the best. Thank you very much for being here. Congratulations on all your success and stay safe.
2: Love it. Thank y'all and appreciate. Thank y'all for having me. And equal standards is there. Love and be safe.
1: Tretch, everyone. Anthony Tretch Chris, to be exact. And, you know, look him up. He's from Naughty by Nature. Everyone knows them from OPP. Was a huge song. Been doing it a long time, you know, at a high level, big following. And again, Sopranos, Oz, Soul Food, Empire, Family Business is what he keeps, you know, pointing to. It is the number one show on BET. That's a big deal for him. You know, again, he said something in there that I thought was important just from a career standpoint. Part of it is happenstance, but he said he had a lot of films shot before the pandemic hit. And that's why you're going to be able to see him on different, you know, avenues. But check out Family Business. It's number one on BET. And especially check out Equal Standard. You know, it's an important message. You could diagnose it as you're watching it, as I will. Decide where you are on how they presented it. Ice-T is, you know, one of the stars of that, along with our very special guest here, Tretch, Anthony Tretch. Chris has been our very special guest. We'll see you all next time.
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1: I'd like to welcome everyone to the Frank McKay Show. Frank McKay here with the one and only Steve Schiripper. You know him from a lot of things, of course, Blue Bloods and Sopranos, Talking Sopranos, which to me makes him a participant in the greatest show ever and the greatest podcast, everything else that comes along with it ever, between him and Michael Imperioli. Amazing what they did there. But anyway, his latest is a children's book called Willy Boy Eats the World. I'm ordering a bunch of them because I got a lot of friends who are totally into the Sopranos and they're going to get a kick out of it. And I'm going to give it to them as presents to give their kids. And I know they're going to just call me and chuckle. Listen, without further ado, Steve, how are you?
3: Good, Frank. Good. How are you doing, buddy? All good here.
1: Yeah, well, we're doing good. And you got some book signings coming up. You know, you're going to be here in Huntington and you're going to be in Brooklyn, Westerly, Rhode Island, Ridgewood, New Jersey, too. I know we got folks there. Give out all those dates as we go along. How do you like this type of thing? You enjoy it? Seems like you do.
3: I do very much. You know, Frank, I did a few Hallmark movies, which I like very much. I did two of those last year. They were a lot of fun. No killing, no cursing, no yelling, no screaming, you know, just nice movies. And I kind of had this idea for my dog, which is like my son. I had this idea. We would make videos. I was eating a bag of popcorn. He stuck his head in the bag. So we posted it, and he's gotten over 100 million views. Me and my wife did it literally for fun. No monetizing, no nothing. It's about Willie. You know, I eat Italian food, obviously, and Willie meets a couple of dogs in the dog park. He takes me around New York City, the most diverse city and the most diverse food city probably in the world. He shows me there's more to life than just Italian food, and he takes me on this great adventure, and it's a lot of fun. We've been doing a lot of press. We're doing the Today Show tomorrow, Kelly Clarkson, and a whole bunch of stuff, and book signings. The Strand, me and Michael Imperioli. Michael's actually the Strand bookstore in New York City tonight. Michael is moderating that, and then we're in Huntington tomorrow, the next chapter, and bookends, like you said, on Thursday, and Brooklyn, New York on Saturday, and then Westerly, Rhode Island, the United Theater. So we're doing a lot of fun. Willie comes with me. He's at all these events with me, and that's it. It's fun, man. This one's for me. This is just fun.
1: Yeah, well, listen, it's terrific. I think it's going to be fun for everyone. Willie, how does he like people? Is he a people dog?
3: Sometimes. He is sometimes, but he's a good boy. He's so smart, it's scary how smart he is, but we'll see. But he'll be there to say hello. You know, he did an episode of Blue Bloods. He was on an episode of Blue Bloods the last season. Loves the camera. He's a little bit of a ham. He sees that camera. He's okay. We'll see what he says to Al Roker tomorrow.
1: Yeah.
4: It's a cool idea for a book if you think about it. You know, like, you're too close to it, but I'm just hearing about it for the first time. I didn't even read before I came to you here, but I mean, I love the concept, and it's a cool idea for a children's book. You know, you're walking your dog, and, you know, he's so used to Italian food, and you're just kind of doing almost an Epcot-type deal in New York City, and you're being led by your dog. I don't know. It's cool. It's a very cool idea. I could almost see it, not live action, but animated on TV somewhere.
3: Yeah. A lot of people have said that. You know, listen, the message is to try new things. Whether you're a kid, whether you're old like me, you know, it's okay to try new things. A lot of us are stubborn and stick to our ways, and that's kind of the message in the book. Young kids, they, you know, have their eating habits, and like I said, we eat everything from Mexican food to Brazilian food to soul food to sushi. He takes me on this great adventure. You know, here in New York, obviously, you get whatever you want, any kind of food from any country. In real life, he eats everything. He loves pizza. He loves Mexican food. You know, there's nothing, the only thing I find out he hasn't eaten, he doesn't like, is a lemon. I tried to get him to lick a lemon. He wouldn't.
4: He's smart.
3: Otherwise, he doesn't turn anything down, Frank.
4: I'm going to keep you on schedule. I know you got a lot of people to talk to you, but listen, terrific. Just congratulations to you, Willie, your wife. This is just wonderful what you're doing and what you said about trying different things. You seem to do that in your career, especially now and since The Sopranos. And I don't know, you're just hitting home runs all over the place. So congratulations to you. Take a bow. Can't wait to get my copies of the books. We're going to be talking up Huntington and the Ridgewood, New Jersey, and Brooklyn for sure. Listen, congrats on the book, and it's going to be a big hit, I know. Steve Scirippa. Oh, give us a website or a social media site if you can.
3: Instagram, Steve Scirippa Official.
4: Way to go, Steve. Thank you so much for being here.
3: Frank, thank you, my friend. We'll talk soon. Thanks a lot.
4: Steve Scirippa, everyone. It's a child's book. It's a children's book written by a Sopranos actor. And I don't know that that's been done before, but he's terrific. Name of the book, again, is Willie Boy Eats the World. Of course, Willie Boy is Steve Scirippa's dog. And you know him from Bobby Bacala fame, Blue Bloods fame. And, you know, you hear the voice and, you know, you could connect that to so many things and so many different roles. I'm a huge Sopranos fan. We've had Steve quite a bit. You know, he's a terrific guy. He and Michael Imperioli are buddies. And if you haven't seen Talking Sopranos, when I tell you it's the best podcast about a TV show ever, it's the best podcast about a TV show ever. Two of these guys, obviously, they open door policy with everybody you could imagine. You know, everyone from David Chase to, you know, Lorraine Bracco. You know, everybody goes on that show, or went on that show, I should say, when they were just actively doing. And then they did Talking Sopranos on stage. You know, the live Talking Sopranos part, and they were terrific there. Our friend J.D. Sarantakos, Chris Angel's brother, and I've known him for, you know, 30 years when we first started managing. Chris Angel, I was his first manager along with my brother and his producer. He was a singer-magician, and we ended up with a development deal with Jim Lewis over at Mercury Records. J.D. is bringing people on the stage at his theater, the Belmore Theater. It's basically doing what Steve Scirippa and Michael Imperioli started doing, and that's doing live performances, talking about Sopranos episodes and what it was like to do this one or that one. Those guys are following, you know, JD is following in the footsteps of Michael and Steve Scirippa. But, you know, you hear the voice. He's got the great Italian New York accent, New Jersey accent, whatever you want to say. You know, you could tell he's real deal. You know, he's whatever. He came in. He had to wear a fat suit sometime. Someone around here, and I know a lot of people listening are from law enforcement, but Vito Dagnello, the head of the corrections union a time ago, and a good guy, Vito Dagnello, he tried out for Bobby Bacala. He tried out for the role of Bobby Bacala, and he's a big guy. I'm sure that's the case. I remember hearing it. I remember talking to him about it. I don't think I ever talked to him on air about it. Just kind of interesting. But the guy who got that role was Steve Scirippa. You know, he came in and he was an afterthought, but he was, you know, whipping boy for Tony because Uncle Junior in the scripts, you know, tried to kill Tony. And then Bacala was errand boy. He was Uncle Junior's errand boy. So they kind of beat him up in the first episode, beat him up verbally and put him down. But it turned out to be a very complex character, different type of character than they were used to. And he had ups and downs, but, you know, really put together a great career. Check out Steve, especially the Huntington show, go to Steve Schirripa on Instagram and he'll have all of this listed. Brooklyn, Ridgewood, New Jersey, and, you know, everywhere else that they tell you to go. Frank McKay signing off. Steve Schirripa has been the very special guest today, and we'll see you all next time on The Frank McKay Show.
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1: I'd like to welcome everyone. Frank McKay here with a very talented man, and he seems to constantly get work for a good reason. He is very, very good at what he does. Actor Stephen Ogg is our very special guest. Gamers will hound you that he is Trevor. Grand Theft Auto 5, he'll always be known as Trevor for them, but I know him from great work in Better Call Saul and The Walking Dead and Westworld, so many other things. Snowpiercer is his latest. You could see that on May 17th. That is on TNT, and it's supposed to be absolutely great. Stephen, how are you?
6: I'm doing well as can be. How are you doing?
1: Thrilled to have you, Stephen Ogg. Snowpiercer, what can you tell us about Snowpiercer that doesn't spoil it for us?
6: When we start the show on Sunday, we're 7 years into a train that's 1,001 trains long, circumnavigating a globe that has been frozen over, polar freeze, and we have a train that has first class that bought tickets and initially had no problems getting on the train. And then at the back, we have the tailies, which is where my character Pike resides. And those are people that fought to get on. They didn't have the money to get a ticket. So they felt, you know, it's like Noah's Ark. Hey, we should be able to survive. So they're in the back and they're being fed cockroach, bug bars, basically treated like animals. And 7 years in, as the show starts, we're starting to see people want change, a little more equality. Little more treat us like humans, not like animals. Different people have different ideas, obviously, as to how to achieve this equality, a little more democracy. And this is where the journey begins, is we're 7 years into this epic train ride.
1: A show like this, I think, is going to go over well. It sounds terrific, and I know there's a lot of other folks in it. Who else is in the cast with you?
6: Jennifer Connelly, David Diggs, Allison Wright, Mickey Sumner, the cast goes on. I mean, it's an ensemble. It's really incredible. The people on it, the talent on it. It's an endless list. It's exciting. It's a very, very fun show. A lot of different characters.
1: Well, listen, congratulations on Snowpiercer. I'll talk about it after you leave as well. Everyone's got to see it May 17th on TNT. Stephen Ogg. Stephen, do you have a website or a social media site you can point us to?
6: I mean, I'm just on the Instagram. That's my last social media thing that is kind of my art installation, and that's just OGG_Steven with the blue check mark on it, and that's sort of where I like to post things for, you know, entertain people or get them thinking. It's, I call it my art installation because I just sort of do my little bit. I like the words. I like to write down things and just post them on the wall and walk out of the room and allow people to ponder them or enjoy them or laugh at them or feel something or just, you know, that's my last social media thing. I enjoy doing that on the gram, on the Instagram.
1: Listen, be safe. First of all, congratulations on an amazing body of work. And thank you very much for being here and spending a little bit of time with us.
6: Thank you very much. And I hope everyone out there stays safe and healthy.
1: Snowpiercer, everyone, is his latest. It's on TNT. And you can see that, and you'll be streaming, be able to stream it. It's a sci-fi film. It's very interesting. Stephen Ogg is someone who's well-known to gamers. He is a legend to folks that are into gaming. Grand Theft Auto 5, Trevor Phillips, which is a big, big deal to so many folks out there. Maybe folks listening, but folks that aren't gamers. I'm not a gamer, but my kids are all gamers, and they all know Stephen Ogg from Grand Theft Auto. But he's been Westworld, Better Call Saul, and The Walking Dead, Soulless. He played the lead. I'll tell you what, he has put together a fantastic career, and hopefully he gets back out there. Tremendously successful actor, Stephen Ogg, and it's OGG. If you want to look him up, he's got an incredible resume. Look up his IMDb, look up his page. But again, The Walking Dead, Better Call Saul, Westworld, and Snowpiercer coming up. Check out the sci-fi film Snowpiercer. Trevor Phillips,

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7: Live from the LI News Radio studios in the heart of Islip at Long Island's MacArthur Airport. Nassau County, Suffolk County, all the news from our island in one place. 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
5: For 103.9 LI News Radio, I'm Jay Oliver. Suffolk County Police still searching for the suspect in a deadly shooting at a North Belport Park this week. The victim of that shooting at Robert Park Tuesday evening has been identified as 43-year-old Lonnie Booker. Brookhaven Town officials said the shooting was captured on a nearby surveillance camera, and that footage has now been turned over to police. Anyone with information is asked to contact the department. You call Crime Stoppers at 1-800-220-TIPS. Opens of food left over from events across Long Island canceled because of the nor'easter are not going to waste. Call it a silver lining after the storm washed out plants for several events last weekend. Now roughly 8,000 pounds of food being donated and added to the Island Harvest Food Bank. Among the donations are even 100 frozen hamburgers and buns. Now from the Special Olympics, bananas and oranges from the Ironman, 18,000 potatoes. And that from the Long Island Potato Festival and more. For 103.9 LI News Radio, I'm Jay Oliver. Today's news update brought to you by the Town of Islip Industrial Development Agency, where Long Island gets down to business.
8: ABC News, I'm Dave Packer. The lawsuit brought against Cornell University and seven of their students accused of taking part in a gang rape 2 years ago has put a spotlight on how the school handles these accusations. ABC's Aaron Katursky is in Ithaca, New York.
9: New York Governor Kathy Hochul, a member of Cornell's board, is calling for an independent investigation, saying the case raises serious questions about Cornell's campus culture. Cornell's own data show more than one in every three undergraduate women say they were sexually assaulted during their time at the Ivy League school.
8: Kentucky State Police investigating the deadly shooting of a trooper, Hayden Phillips. He was shot while on patrol along Interstate 65, and authorities are warning the public not to approach the suspected gunman. After a White House meeting, President Trump saying that AI leaders signed a, quote, constitution to police themselves. Florida carrying out its 16th execution of the year tonight, this time a lethal injection of a 77-year-old man convicted in a deadly hammer attack on a woman. This is ABC News.
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4: Welcome to LI in the PM, the best of recent interviews with your host, Jay Oliver, brought to you by the Town of Islip Industrial Development Agency, where Long Island gets down to business.
5: All right, ladies and gentlemen, we are back. And, of course, 33 days from the most important election of a lifetime. And we're zeroing in on so much, not only right here on Long Island, congressional races, gubernatorial, obviously. Taking center stage, but around the country. Here to discuss is the great Sheriff Richard Mack, co-author of the new book, The Democrat Murder of America, founder and president, by the way, of the Constitutional Sheriffs and Peace Officers Association, especially we're looking, we know what is permeated through primaries and whatnot, talk of socialism and whatnot, especially in the state of Colorado. We welcome Sheriff Richard Mack to these airwaves. Great having you, Sheriff. There is a lot on the line as far as 33 more days and so many interesting races here, vital races when you think about it. Welcome aboard.
6: Thanks so much, Jay. Appreciate being with you, and you're absolutely correct. This is the year that the American people have the obligation and opportunity to vote for our Constitution or replace our Constitution with the Communist Manifesto, which is exactly what the Democrat Party is pushing for right now.
5: Yeah. Interesting races. Colorado, we see it down in Florida with what's going on there and a couple of key ones with Nixon. Obviously, you got David Jolly vying for the gubernatorial against Byron Donalds. You got a lot. Obviously, you know, it kind of grew, when you think about it, in my estimation, in New York, Sheriff, back on the 23rd of June, when Zora Mamdani led the charge, and he got three of his candidates to get to the finish line, Brad Lando, Chevalier, and Valdez. You know, hands held high, and here we go. So, you know, we kind of see New York City's mayor as kind of being the face of what has been brewing. Yeah, there's some key races in Michigan and Texas, but certainly one could say the face of the party, arguably, could be that of Zora Mamdani. Let me hear that.
6: It's really sad, but true. And not only that, but we've seen Mamdani's policies completely failing, as all communist policies have done over the years. Let's just skip to the chase and get right to XYZ on this. The bottom line is this, folks. If we look at history, it is 100% rampant with the failure of communism. Or you could say the huge success of communism in bringing out the worst forms of government in world history. So this, let's just make sure every one of your listeners, everyone listening to this program right now, understand this fact. You can have communism or you can have freedom, but you cannot have both. You can have communism or you can have civil rights. That which Martin Luther King dedicated his life to, and many others in the civil rights movement. So the people of color in our society, listen right now. You've been duped. We've put it in this book how this has happened. We've done the history of the Democrat Party since they were formed in 1828. What they have done and what they will do again. Folks, the greatest treason ever committed in the United States of America and perhaps any country in the world is what they have done to open our borders and bring in tens of millions of voters so that they can obtain the Democrat Party, so that they can obtain a complete political monopoly from Honolulu, Hawaii to Bangor, Maine, and change our country to a communist country. And I think that we need to know some history here. And this is on page 101 and 102. And I'm pretty sure that you're old enough to remember the worst communist dictator from the Soviet Union. Not Russia, Soviet Union. And his name was Nikita Khrushchev. Yep. Does that ring a bell?
7: Oh, yeah.
6: Okay. So Nikita Khrushchev was not called a premier. He was not called a king. He was not called a president. He was not called an emperor. He was called the general secretary for the Communist Party of the Soviet Union. That was his title. And he was the head dictator for the Soviet Union. And this is what he said. He warned us in the most violent way what we, and this is on page 103 in the book. And folks, everyone needs to get this book. This book is the manual for taking back our country from the socialist.
5: Quickly, Sheriff, because there's other things I want to discuss, but go ahead, give us
6: okay.
5: A quick edge.
6: This is powerful because people need to see this, and it's very short. You Americans are so gullible. No, you won't accept communism outright, but we will feed you. Now get this equation. We will feed you small doses of socialism until you finally wake up and realize you're already communist. We do not have to invade the United States of America. We will destroy you from within. We will bury you. And folks, the Democrat Party is fulfilling that threat from a communist dictator.
5: Well, listen, I told my Sheriff back in his book, and, you know, listen, I did a piece in college way back. Interesting you bring that up regarding Khrushchev. Was the first secretary of the Communist Party of the Soviet Union memory serves me correct, 53 to 64, I think it was. And the chairman of the Council of Ministers from 1958 to 64. So, you know, this guy was leader of the Soviet Union and really kind of shocked the world by denouncing his predecessor, if you remember Joseph Stalin, and really embarking on a campaign of, you know, kind of de-Stalinization, so to speak. And then presiding over the Cuban Missile Crisis, folks, even more so, right. One could remember. And that was, of course, back in 1962. But I guess the overall question here, based on time constraints, Sheriff, is why we have gone into this territory over the last year and a half or so. Now, we have seen, you know, bits and pieces, you know, Bernie Sanders, AOC, they've kind of led the charge here. And now it has metastasized.
6: Right.
5: But what is the lore here? Because we know it's fabrications. We know right here in our backyard is Irma Mandani and the false promises. You know, buses free, child care, et cetera, et cetera. Grocery stores run by the government, even though that's kind of up and running. We'll see what happens there. But in essence, why the lore based on false promises? I mean, what is the entrance way to this for so many?
6: Well, one, it's been open borders. And we have not vetted people who are coming into our country. They came in under the Democrat administration of Biden. They came in literally by the tens of millions. And in order to placate the Democrat Party's movement on this, it is the utter and complete destruction of our Constitution and the freedom, the principles of freedom upon which America was founded. Folks, when Obama said that he was going to fundamentally change America, he meant it, and that's what's happening. And folks, we have got to recognize it, and that is why we wrote the book.
5: Yeah.
6: You've got to get this book. It's the manual for saving our country, and we've got to start, folks.
5: Well,
6: the good Democrats have got to start seeing this. We've got to wake up as a country. We've got to wake up as a people. As Americans, we've got to come together and save our country this year.
5: Well, that's Sheriff Mack's book, co-author of the new one. It's called The Democratic Murder of America. Before we let you go, obviously I'm eyeing a whole bunch of races across this country, three in particular to me, Troy Jackson, against Susan Collins, sheriff in Maine, obviously, Abdul Syed in Michigan, against Mike Rogers. Then, of course, we go to the Lone Star State with Tallarico and Paxton going at it.
6: Yep.
5: And then
6: the one in Colorado,
5: right,
6: I would add that too.
5: I think Collins prevails in Maine. But I gotta tell you, I don't have a good feeling, as far as Michigan is concerned. I cannot believe that Tallarico is really, you know, creating a lot of pathway to his viewpoints down in the state of Texas. Give me those two in particular, Michigan, Texas. All eyes upon them in 33 days. Let me hear.
6: And if we lose all these close ones, if we lose them all, we're doomed. I'm sorry, folks. We've got to wake up now while we still have 33 days to do it. Folks, go to murderofamerica.com. Get this book.
5: In Michigan, Sheriff, does I'll say it get the win there in against Mike Rogers, a seasoned veteran, and everything else in the House of Representatives for so long? I mean, does Syed get the win?
6: It looks 50-50 at this point. I follow this politically extensively. And Michigan, the people have got to wake up there. Folks, you've got to wake up. You've got to see what's happening. This is too vital of a race.
5: Does Paxton prevail? I mean, he's got a checkered past. And Tallarico.
6: Yeah, but he won all of it. And the Republicans were out of line doing to him what they did. But the thing of it is, he's won it all. He's a good man. I've met him. He's been at one of our events for the Constitutional Sheriffs. He's a good man, and Texas should be standing for this man and for the right and for the Constitution.
5: Was expected to win in Denver as far as the congressional out there.
6: Yeah. So folks, let me just give you the website really quick, folks.
5: Go ahead.
6: Murderofamerica.com, all one word. Murderofamerica.com. Get the ebook. Get the audiobook or get the paperback. But get involved. Do something. This would be a great start.
5: We can't thank you enough. Call for the new book, The Democrat Murder of America. We shall see 33 days out. Can't thank you enough, Sheriff Richard Mack.
6: Thanks for having me so much. Thank you.
5: back, and we have Dr. Romorowski with us. Here my little diatribe as far as Yankee baseball is concerned. We apologize for that because I didn't know he was on, but we got him. Executive Director for Scholars for Peace in the Middle East, Dr. Romorowski joins us. Asaph, good having you back. I wanted to get you on regarding the so-called Mamdani Doctrine, all regarding anti-Semitism and everything else. Unimpressive, if you ask me. You know, it's kind of a duplicate of what we saw back in the days of Mike Bloomberg. Really no references to Israel and everything else. Listen, we kind of know the deal here. But he's kind of making himself look good, or at least trying to. He's failing, though. Give me your sense here. Welcome aboard.
7: Good morning, Jay. Look, yeah, I mean, Mamdani has worked hard to try to divorce any part of Zionism out of Judaism, and he continues to do so. I mean, and all of these kind of, you know, this facade of his attempt to so-called fight, you know, hatred in the Jewish community, these non-committal terms that he's been using, a lot of it is a bunch of hogwash to my mind. There's no teeth to anything here. He was the first, you know, once he got elected, the first thing he did was actually turn over Adams' rule when it came to the IRA definition, which of course was the best definition when it comes to what anti-Semitism is. It is the one used by the State Department and the one used by 50 states around the world. And so Adam is, all he's trying to do is basically trying to appease his so-called constituency, given the amount of violence that we've seen against the Jewish community, the attacks against Central Synagogue and others, he's trying to, you know, give a sense that he's doing something, not to mention all his continuous attacks against Netanyahu now during the General Assembly. But to my mind, it's not going to amount to anything, and it's actually only, and all he's doing is basically avoiding the real issue.
5: No question about it. Of course, there was no reference to Israel. As far as, you know, anything that was stated, we all know that Mamdani elected not to go to the parade earlier in the Israeli Day parade. We all know regarding, you know, the hateful posts, anti-Semitic remarks of his wife, you know, during after the 10/7 attack, made some comments regarding Tel Aviv, you know, kind of being wiped off the map. Listen, we all kind of know the situation, glorifying the Intifada. You can't just turn the other cheek. You know, it's almost as if, and we stated this way back, you know, of all the stuff that he posted years ago, Asaph, you know, years ago, regarding police, defunding, et cetera, et cetera, et cetera, glorifying the Intifada. We all know the comments. And, you know, when you try and go the other way, it just sounds fraudulent. And that's what this whole thing is about here, as far as what he put out.
7: Yeah, 100%. I mean, I don't think he's going to do anything. And, you know, again, it's interesting to see here we are. We're about to mark 3 years since 10/7. Next week is the anniversary. I doubt that he will say anything on to the effect, you know, the criticism that he takes on, you know, and words have meanings. I mean, he is the same person who has glorified and celebrated terrorism. You know, in his early days, he was, when he was a rapper, he was glorifying what, you know, known as the Holy Land Five, one of the original Hamas members, you know, groups, that are now in jail. I mean, so this is a continuation of his entire imagery, and who he is. And, there's no getting around it. So, I mean, I just think that, you know, these kind of attempts, to try to turn it, you know, try to square the circle by him and try to give some kind of appeasement to the Jewish community, is really not going anywhere. And the Jews that he has around him are that fringe groups of self-hating Jews who he will use as a beard, basically, to validate that he is, you know, cares about the Jewish community. But again, I think that in this period of time alone, since he got elected, we've seen a significant uptick in anti-Semitic activity, and he's been nowhere.
5: Yeah, no doubt about it. Want to get your thoughts. Apologize for the, some of the glitches this morning, but I wanted to get you on regarding that. Can't thank you enough. Aesop, of course, executive director of Scholars for Peace in the Middle East. Let's not forget Dr. Romorowski is co-author of October 7, The Wars Over Words and Deeds, and we will have a special show regarding that and ask for Aesop's participation in that. We'll get more into that in the next couple of days. Can't thank you enough, sir. You stay well. We'll talk soon.
7: Thank you. Take care.
5: You got it.
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3: Live from the LI News Radio studios in the heart of Islip at Long Island's MacArthur Airport. North Shore, South Shore, all the news from our island in one place. 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
0: For 103.9 LI News Radio, I'm Jay Oliver. Recent uptick in turtles being hit by vehicles near Lake Ronkonkoma now prompting action. Roughly a dozen turtles have been hit and killed recently while crossing Smithtown Boulevard from Lily Pond toward the lake. Now officials calling for a turtle tunnel to be installed with turtles to safely make their way to the water. Suffolk County Executive Ed Romaine's office said options are currently being explored. North Hempstead's recent budget proposal would freeze taxes for the fifth consecutive year. In fact, town taxes have been cut for the past 3 years. Town supervisor Jennifer DeSantis' office now estimating a nearly $1 million operating surplus in the general fund for fiscal 2026. Her proposal for North Hempstead's 2027 budget includes no cuts to programs or services, reductions in personnel through retirement incentives, and more. For 103.9 LI News Radio, I'm Jay Oliver. Today's news update brought to you by the Town of Islip Industrial Development Agency, where Long Island gets down to business.
4: ABC News, I'm Dave Packer. The lawsuit brought against Cornell University and seven of their students accused of taking part in a gang rape 2 years ago has put a spotlight on how the school handles these accusations. ABC's Aaron Katursky is in Ithaca, New York.
5: New York Governor Kathy Hochul, a member of Cornell's board, is calling for an independent investigation, saying the case raises serious questions about Cornell's campus culture. Cornell's own data show more than one in every three undergraduate women say they were sexually assaulted during their time at the Ivy League school.
4: Kentucky State Police investigating the deadly shooting of a trooper, Hayden Phillips. He was shot while on patrol along Interstate 65, and authorities are warning the public not to approach the suspected gunman. After a White House meeting, President Trump saying that AI leaders signed a, quote, constitution to police themselves. Florida carrying out its 16th execution of the year tonight, this time a lethal injection of a 77-year-old man convicted in a deadly hammer attack on a woman. This is ABC News.
6: Hi, I'm Ken Auerbach, senior partner at Cartier Bernstein Auerbach and Steinberg PC and host of From No Fault of Your Own, and you are listening to 103.9 LI News Radio.
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4: Welcome to LI in the PM, the best of recent interviews with your host, Jay Oliver, brought to you by the Town of Islip Industrial Development Agency, where Long Island gets down to business.
5: Friend of mine for a long time, he led the Department of Riverhead in tremendous fashion, police department, of course, so many years, and then went to Old Westbury, where he is currently doing the job there as well, and the chief, Stu Cameron. Ladies and gentlemen, he has put out a great book called The Long Watch, Leading Through Crisis, and really covering 40-plus years in law enforcement. And that would include firsthand accounts of the chief's involvement, Gilgo Beach, you know, the search, TWA Flight 800, 9/11, the Suffolk sniper investigation, Superstorm Sandy, October 2012, COVID. You know, that COVID era policing and everything else, tough times. But the chief has come through as always, and nice enough to give us a couple of minutes here on the debut of The Long Watch Leading Through Crisis. Chief Stu Cameron, welcome.
6: Jay, good morning. It's been a while, but as always, it's a pleasure to be with you.
5: Likewise, my friend, likewise. First off, let's just tell the folks currently, you made your way from Riverhead to Old Westbury, you know, leading the charge there. Give us a sense of what's going on in that neck of the woods. Go ahead.
6: Sure. It's actually Yaphank. I was in Yaphank in police headquarters to Old Westbury.
5: Yep.
6: I retired from Suffolk in January of 2022, and I started exactly a year later in January of 2023 at Old Westbury. It's been a great experience. Old Westbury is a great department. Of course, I very much miss Suffolk County. I absolutely love the Suffolk County Police Department. But I moved on to a new job, and things are going real well in Old Westbury.
5: You know, it's funny you mentioned Yaphank. For some reason, Chief, I always kind of couple you with Riverhead. I don't know why. Maybe Dave Hegemiller, who did a great job there for years. But yeah, Suffolk County, for sure, leading the charge. And you made your way into Old Westbury. And tell us a little bit about the department over there.
6: Sure. Old Westbury obviously covers the village of Old Westbury. It was 100 years old recently, so it's been a long-established police department. Right now, we have 28 sworn members. We've been very successful in reducing crime. As a matter of fact, last year was a record year for a lower level of index crime. So we've been incorporating a lot of technology to assist the great police officers that I have working for me to keep crime down in Old Westbury. And
5: that's good stuff.
6: In addition to having the lowest level of index crimes last year, we had absolutely no burglaries in the whole village of Old Westbury, which was a great accomplishment.
5: Not one burglary the entire year in Old Westbury?
6: That's correct. Yeah, that's correct. It was great work by the Old Westbury Police Department.
5: That's fantastic stuff. And how do you, what do you account for that type of number? Is it the fact that you've kind of, you know, put your own philosophy into things? There had to be burglaries even prior to you coming there, but, what do you account for the change in that regard?
6: Well, as you know, Jay, policing is a personnel intensive profession. So you got to start with great police officers. And I knew I had that in Westbury before I joined the department. They had a great reputation. So that's one of the reasons I wanted to join. But, you know, we worked together. We added some technology. And, you know, one of the real important things is that we partnered with the citizens of Old Westbury. We gave them tips on how to better protect themselves. We asked them to report suspicious activity. And it all just kind of came together, and it worked really, really well this year.
5: That's great stuff. Now, you got 40 years. What made you write the book, Chief, The Long Watch? What made you get into that?
6: Well, I did some ancestry work, Jay, and I learned more about my grandfather and my father. And, you know, there's a lot of unanswered questions that I would have loved to have known. So I said, you know, maybe I'll write some stuff down for my children and my grandchildren so they have it. And another part, you know, when I was in Suffolk County, I always loved hearing about the history of the department from members that had more time on the job than me. And a lot of that is just an oral history. And when those people pass away, that history goes with them. So I started, you know, writing things down for my family pass away, that history goes with them. So I started, you know, writing things down for my family and to record some of the department history. And then I got to the point where I had so much material, I said, you know, I really could make this into a book if I wanted to. And, you know, that whole process of self-publishing was really enlightening for me. It was a very, very interesting process. Something new to me. I learned a lot from doing it. So I really always like to learn. You know, lifetime learning is important for you. So I really enjoyed the process. I don't know whether the book is going to be well received or not, but there's a lot of Suffolk County police history in that book, which I'm really happy to record.
5: No question about it. I can't wait to read it. And especially, you know, let's get into a couple of the hot topics within the confines of this book. And why not go to Gilgo? You know, you were front and center, Chief Cameron. And all that's transpired, you know, you have a district attorney that was right on the ball. Coupling with various forces, task forces, and everything going on there. And all of a sudden, you know, a couple of years ago, we broke it on the show in the morning of a guy by the name of Rex Yorman. So let's kind of get into the bits and pieces and whatnot of what you went through to the capturing of this individual in one of the most sought-out cases in this country over the years. Let me hear.
6: I'd like to think the Gilgo chapter is less about me, but more about a firsthand accounting of the great work that was done during the Gilgo Beach search. You know, I was incredibly inspired and impressed with the work, especially with the Suffolk County Police Canine working on that case, trying to find every piece of evidence and every bit of human remains that was there to be found. You know, and I'm really, really upset every time I hear someone say that the department didn't do their utmost because of the profession of these young girls. I always say, you know, anyone that's in the law enforcement profession that values one human life over another took the wrong job. Every human life matters. You know, the officers that worked for me and the detectives that were working with me during that Gilgo Beach search were 100% committed to doing everything they could to help those women and help their families. And I really believe that they accomplished tremendous, tremendous things during that search. And that chapter really is a front row seat retelling of that story.
5: You know, you look back on it and listen, you know, I've been doing this a while, as you know, Chief, 13 years plus now at LI News, even prior to that working and trying to, you know, get into the bits and pieces via being a journalist and broadcaster prior to coming here. But, you know, there have been so many, you know, twists, turns along the way, even before District Attorney Ray Tierney came on the scene. When you look back, I mean, could you honestly say that maybe things could have been done differently in order to take a turn in this case where it would lead, you know, to some situations of finality in getting whoever did this?
6: Jay, the expression hindsight is always 20/20 is absolutely 100% true. You know, when you know the answers, it's easy to look back and say, you know, this could have been done differently. But, you know, I know there was a huge commitment on behalf of the Suffolk County Police Department to get this case done. During the brief time that I was acting commissioner the second time right at the end, I made some changes. I was hoping that that put us on a good trajectory to solve the case. I would have liked to have remained to see it through. But, you know, the most important thing is the person that committed these heinous crimes was held accountable. And I believe in my heart that after the first four victims were found, their remains were found, that it stopped this individual from killing additional victims. He was on a trajectory where he was killing people on a much more frequent basis. So God only knows the canine officer, John Malyer, who found these remains, you know, working diligently and extremely hard to bring closure to the families. I really think that he saved the lives of other young women.
5: Chief, did you have a good relationship with DA Tom Spoda back in the day? And then, of course, Tim Sini took the reins to now Ray Tierney. What about Spoda and the relationship with the department?
6: I mean, I personally didn't have much of a relationship with Tom Spoda. I spent the vast majority of my career in patrol. I didn't spend a lot of time in the detective division. That was by design. I loved being in patrol. You know, I really have great respect for detectives. The Suffolk County Police detectives do a phenomenal job. But that's one of the great things about working in a very large police department. You can pick your path. I loved being in patrol and doing patrol-type work. So that's where I chose to stay. So as a result, I didn't have a lot of opportunity to cross paths with Tom Spoda. You know, one of the things that you'll see in your book that really was kind of an out-of-body experience for me when I actually had to do it is I did have to testify at the federal trial for Tom Spoda and Christopher McPartland. You know, if you asked 1985 Stu Cameron, police officer Stu Cameron, about what he would think his career would be, it would have been entirely different than the career I actually lived. I was extremely fortunate to have been involved in a lot of atypical things during my police career, and it was really, really a special opportunity for me.
5: Yeah, no question about it. And, of course, you know, listen, there's still more work to be done with D.A. Tierney and still some questions involved with Gilgo. So, you know, we'll see certainly what untangles there, Chief, but certainly a lot more to do regarding that case. I know you're following it closely.
6: Yeah, absolutely. You know, one of the things I wanted to put in the book, you know, is to kind of counter some of the anti-police sentiment that's occurring right now. You know, I work with some really, really phenomenal people who took the job for the right reason, who were committed to helping people. And I got a front row seat of that too. And, you know, people that, you know, there are some people that get into the police profession that never should have been allowed to get through. And they give the reputation a really bad reputation in some respects, but the vast majority of policing, especially in the Suffolk County Police, are great people that come to work every day to try to make a positive difference. And it's a great expense that they do that. And, you know, I was honored and privileged to have worked with a lot of those people during my career.
5: Chief, I want to move to a couple of other topics, but certainly you've been around. Are you ever amazed at the technology now that is involved that really kind of helps solve these cold cases? You know, you go back to the Howard Beach jogger, the Corina Vitrano case there, Chanel Lewis picked up many years ago because of the familial DNA. A lot what went on with Gilgo and the laboratories and all that took place, especially out in the state of California. Are you ever amazed at what has transpired over the years, technologically speaking?
6: Jay, I'm amazed every day. You know, I say to the officers that I work with on a very frequent basis, I almost feel like we're living in a science fiction novel. Some of the things that we have access to in policing today to you know, do our job better and more efficiently, it just really floors me from where I started in 1985. And, I do talk about that in the book, the basic tools that we had, you know, 40 years ago compared to what we have today. You know, one of the things that, I did an interview with Newsday on the way out, you know, and I told the reporter I'm 100% convinced that Gilgo will be solved. I think that will be the result of the diligent work of the detectives, but it'll also be breakthroughs in technology. And that kind of played out. You know, the DA was very successful in getting that hair evidence introduced. They had to do, you know, Fry hearings because that was new scientific technology that had never been accepted in court before. But that was a breakthrough that I think really kind of sealed the deal for Rex Heuermann. There was really, no way he could overcome that evidence that hairs from himself and his family were found on those victims.
5: Chief Stu Cameron with us. Formerly Suffolk County, now Old Westbury leading the charge. Chief, I want to get to TWA Flight 800, 1996, July, 8:30 in the evening. I remember it like yesterday. I was actually down in, believe it, of all places, Disney World with my young kids back then. But I'll never forget it because it was around 8:30 in the evening, 12 minutes after takeoff. And that, that dreadful, beyond catastrophic happening of all 230 on board killed, in that crash, third deadliest aviation accident in U.S. history. No one could forget it, especially crashing in the ocean near East Mauritius. Give me a sense of what was going on with you at the time, my friend.
6: Sure, Jay. That was obviously an all hands on deck for the Suffolk County Police Department and Suffolk County in general. And once again, Suffolk County and the Suffolk County Police Department stepped up and did a phenomenal job. You know, the DMORT, the Federal Disaster Mortuary Assistance Team, came into Suffolk County, but they weren't needed. The Suffolk County Medical Examiner was able to process all those human remains and identify all those bodies. I was initially called into work to set up a reception center for the families in Suffolk County. Shortly after I started that task, the decision was made to instead set that up near JFK, and I was reassigned to do security at the morgue. So I spent the better part, 12-hour shifts, 7 days a week for about 3 weeks doing security at the morgue, and there were people that tried to sneak into the morgue, believe it or not, during TWA 800. Our job was to keep them out because, as you recall, Jay, there were initial reports that they believed it was possible that a missile had been fired at the plane.
5: Right.
6: So it was entirely possible that that could have been a mass homicide case, and it was extremely important that that type of sterile atmosphere be maintained in the morgue. So I spent 12-hour shifts for the better part of 3 weeks working in the morgue, and I did spend a lot of time back in the autopsy area watching with incredible respect and awe how the staff at the medical examiner's office were able to process and identify these human remains.
5: Yeah.
6: And it was just an amazing, really, truly an amazing experience.
5: And I remember being in, I think it was like a 4-year investigation, Chief. And I guess the conclusion, and listen, there were all kinds of theories going on, but the overall conclusion was the probable cause was an explosion. You know, something with the fuel vapors in the tank and everything else, flammable as it was, although it could not be determined with a lot of certainty. You know, the likely ignition source was, I think it was like a short circuit. So, in essence, you know, because of the investigation, they had a lot of new requirements developed for aircraft, you know, back in those days. But I got to tell you, that I remember there were so many, you know, so many theories going on. I can only imagine what the department was going through at that time.
6: It was another impressive response by the Suffolk County Police. That was, as you say, the third worst major air disaster in United States history. And the Suffolk County Police Department stepped up and handled it, and I think they did a phenomenal job, as did all the rest of Suffolk County government. You know, it was an honor and a privilege to be involved in an agency that could do such tremendous work, you know, from everybody from the Suffolk County Police Marine Bureau divers that worked alongside naval divers to bring up almost that entire fuselage to allow the NTSB to determine the probable cause of that crash. You know, to bring those airplane fuselage up from deep water and then to reassemble it at a hangar in Calverton to the point where they had the vast majority of that plane back,
5: yeah,
6: which allowed them to determine the probable cause of the crash. It was just phenomenal work.
5: No doubt about it. Chief Cameron, Stu Cameron with us. He's got a book out later. It breaks today on Amazon.
6: Yeah.
5: Ladies and gentlemen, it's called The Long Watch, Leading Through Crisis. 9/11, Chief, you talk about uncertainty and how to lead the charge. What was that like when everything, you know, occurred on the most catastrophic day in U.S. history?
6: On 9/11, I was assigned to the Highway Patrol Bureau, and you remember one of the highway officers came in off the road and he said he'd heard on the radio that a plane had hit the World Trade Center. Like everybody else, you know, because we didn't have access to a television in our office, we thought it was a small plane that had accidentally hit the building, and then things just progressed and got worse from there. You know, we did some things to situate ourselves with the expectation that we would be receiving victims that would need medical care in Suffolk County. Tragically, obviously, that did not occur. You know, most of the victims perished that day, as we all know.
5: Yeah.
6: But later in the day, the chief of patrol asked me to come up to police headquarters to put together a group of 200 officers and supervisors to send into New York City for a mutual aid request. You know, and first and foremost, I had to say that I never, ever expected the New York City Police Department, as large as they are, would have a formal mutual aid request from Suffolk County Police Department, but they were just overwhelmed with what occurred that day. But one thing I really, truly want to point out is, as I sat in the office to work on assigning people for that, my phone was ringing off the hook. Virtually every member of the Suffolk County Police Department was calling me, asking if they could be put on that detail. And if you recall, there was a lot of uncertainty there whether the attack was over and what dangers lurked in New York City. But all the members of the Suffolk County Police Department wanted to be part of that, to travel in there. And little did we know, little did I know, certainly, that the effects from those who responded in that day, you know, could linger on for years, you know. And certainly I know at least one member that went in with that initial mutual aid succumbed to 9/11 cancer. So in hindsight, you know, the choices that I was making as to who to assign to that detail really, truly could affect people's lives, you know, going forward. So
5: no question about it. I think, you know, people were just kind of, you know, getting through it and seeing what would occur and whatnot, helping one another. You were right there. I want to get to the Suffolk County sniper investigation in the mid-90s, Chief. I think it was 94, right? Where you had a series of these shootings. Mainly at night, right here on the island. It left one dead, two others wounded. And we're talking, for some reason, this one's probably a little bit cloudy for me, but I do remember Stony Brook being one of those locales. And the other one was Comac, right?
6: Yeah, the first shooting was in the Comac Diner. A gentleman was having dinner with his wife, sitting by the window in a Comac Diner, and in an instant, a round careened through the window and killed him. Then there was an individual that fortunately was behind bulletproof glass in a gas station that was shot at unsuccessfully a few days later because he was protected by the bulletproof glass.
5: Right.
6: Then there was a fast food worker that was shot, but that they weren't killed. You know, and that was another major, major response by the Suffolk County Police Department. And the homicide detectives did a phenomenal job. They took that sniper, you know, out of play very, very quickly with some phenomenal work. But I mentioned Suffolk County Sniper to people, and they look at me like I have three heads because no one remembers it, but it was a huge, huge deal at the time. You know, and the level of fear in the communities that were involved there was like nothing I've ever experienced before. Because when you're out at night, you were afraid that everything that you did, every routine task that you took.
5: You didn't know.
6: You could die in an instant because someone could be hiding and ready to shoot you.
5: Yeah, it was quite a time. You know, I always remember a Burger King restaurant. Everybody was saying, you know, hey, wait a minute, you got to be crazy to go in there with all that was going on. So I remember those times, and especially Superstorm Sandy, Chief Cameron, October 2012.
6: Yes.
5: You know, the monster storm, you know, the perfect storm, as many put it, you know, 3-in-1. And it left the island devastated. What about those times right then and there?
6: Yeah, that was a time where we had to request mutual aid. We requested mutual aid from the New York State Police. They came down and they were phenomenal. I've always been impressed with the New York State Police. They're a great agency. They sent troopers down from all across New York State. Some of them drove down from the Canadian border and they went right to work assisting us. You know, as you recall, Jay, we had power out over large areas. And, you know, due to the proactive patrols that we engaged in, there was very, very little theft or looting that was involved. In the aftermath, you know, we had to deal with gasoline shortages because some gas stations had gas but had no power. Some had power but no gas. You know, people needed gas for their cars, needed gas for their generators. And then we also had to deal with all the major traffic lights that were out. So, I talk about that in the book, about how we dealt with that in a very effective, ineffective way.
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0: ABC News, I'm Wayne Cabot. What now for the Tennessee death row inmate who failed to die after two attempts with the lethal needle last night? Will she even be able to recover?
7: I don't want to get too far into her medical condition right now, but she has not spoken to anyone yet.
0: Krista Pike's attorney there, Randy Spivey, saying what happened to her was more than cruel and unusual.
8: It was also predictable. Krista's legal team told the state of Tennessee and the courts that her medical conditions would cause her to suffer an agonizing death. the state and the court dismiss Krista's concerns.
0: The 50-year-old is critical, as he said, not speaking. Her lawyers say the governor should commute her death sentence. About 10,000 more American troops are being sent to the Middle East as President Trump considers hitting Iran again. Another tanker has been hit in the Strait of Hormuz today. It's the second time in 3 days. International crude is up 4% as pump prices begin to drop. This is ABC News.
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1: All of a sudden I heard 5, 4, 3. I didn't have my ears on. I had no idea it was 8 o'clock. Live from Studio 6B, it is 8 o'clock on the East Coast. We are underway. 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
1: 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And we may dip into it a little bit as well. 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Welcome on in on a Thursday night, October 1st. New month. Last quarter of the year is here. Man, it goes so fast. Slick's going to be here to do some sports. We got a game to pick tonight. That's going to be exciting. Aaron, think about who you're going to use on Thursday night. Football, Pittsburgh, and Cleveland tonight.
2: Yeah, let's see if you guys can go 0 for 4 again.
1: Now, you be quiet. Rivalry game of the year. Steelers and Browns, of course. Delgado's going to have some headline news. Vinnie Mac joins us from Florida, Sarasota, Florida. Vin, how are you?
3: I'm doing great. Yeah, beautiful day down here in Sarasota. Went for got my blueberry pancakes this morning. Signed some autographs, took some pictures of Mr. Delgado. A lot of people down here are fans of the show, just so you know.
2: Vin, yeah, good day. Vin, when they ask you to sign the receipt at a store, they're not asking for your autograph.
3: You know, it's weird because, like, can you put a tip in? And I'm like, what?